0: Sure, sure. So a non-Christian home, were your family practicing Buddhism?
1: My mom was, okay. Yeah. And she would take us to the temple. And growing up was kind of confusing for me. I didn't totally understand things. So I just knew, like, hey, we're burning incense mm-hmm. in front of

0: us Buddhism, we just think, you know, monks and humming, you know. But, you know, just a brief sketch, you know, how do Buddhists look at the world and the universe? What does the world look like to them?
1: Yeah. To my understanding, it would be that we're trying to detach ourselves from this world to eliminate the suffering, because all the suffering comes because of our attachment to things. And so throughout of life, it's learning how to detach more and more from all those things so that we get to this point where there is no more the cause for that suffering. Mm-hmm. But then there's this enlightenment that you would get at the very end.
0: Yeah. Mm-hmm. Well, it's interesting. You know, we'll have to come back to that later, because obviously with any of these backgrounds, there's always scraps of truth.
1: Yeah.
0: There's things that we can see. There's a thread there, but you keep tugging on it. There's more that God has for us. So maybe we'll come back to that.
1: Yeah.
0: Tell us more about your childhood and your growing up.
1: For sure. And so, you know, it's just funny that the Lord is able to work through anything. And so my parents, though, sent me to a Catholic grade school because my third oldest brother would get in trouble with the cops all the time. And so by the time I came around, they're like, we're going to send this one to the nuns. They're going to keep him in line and no troubles with this one. And at Sacred Heart is where I just learned more about God and just fell in love with this God who loves us so much. And it was still a little confusing because going home, then it's like, well, I have an atheist dad and a Buddhist mom, but
0: excuse me.
1: And then still like learning about God. So it's like, which one is it?
0: Yeah.
1: And anytime my mom would teach us how to pray, and through it, I was just still in my head just thinking, I'm just praying to God though, right? Like,
0: who would she have said you were praying to?
1: To Buddha.
0: Okay.
1: Yeah. Mm-hmm. And so to me at that age, it's like, oh, maybe another name for God, but same thing. And, but then throughout grade school at Sacred Heart in Lincoln, was just falling more and more in love with the Lord and just wanted to pray. And that's all I really wanted to do. We went to Mass every single morning as a school and just loved it. And there's points where I asked my teachers, like, hey, can you talk to my parents, like convince them to let me be baptized? And they're like, yeah, we can't really do that. Like, fine, I'll just wait. And just throughout the years at Sacred Heart, just that love just kept growing, and religion was definitely by far my favorite subject of the day. I guess once I graduated from Sacred Heart, went to public school because my second youngest brother was already there. And so I thought, I'll just follow wherever he's going, make it easier for the family. And that was when things got tough. Was just completely uprooted from everything Catholic, religious for that matter. Half of my classmates went to the same school and didn't see them ever pray anymore. And so it kind of raised a lot of doubts in my heart. Like, did everything I just learned, was it fake? And maybe God isn't real. And my freshman year, I had a friend who was sick, and I was praying really hard, just asking God for healing. And eventually she died. And that just solidified the doubt in my heart more of just like, Lord, I just prayed my heart out for her and you let this happen. So like, are you really there? Are you listening? Do you care? It didn't help that a lot of my best friends at North Star was where I was at, and we're all atheists as well. So just hearing them mock people who have faith eventually just influenced me, and it just shaped my mindset too.
0: Right.
1: But then by summertime, my friends from Pius, the Catholic high school in Lincoln, they would call me up and they're like, hey, we're going to go to Totus Tuus. It's a vacation summer camp at our parish. Would you like to come? And I'm like, well, I haven't seen you guys in a whole year. So yeah, let's just go and hang out. And there fell in love with God all over again. The doubts kind of just went away. But that was like on repeat for freshman, sophomore, and junior year.
0: Yeah.
1: And junior year was by far the hardest for me. With my parents, there was a lot of darkness in our family, a lot of brokenness. My dad was struggling a lot with alcohol at the time. And ironically,

0: looking back, it was the night before Easter. So the night of the Easter Vigil, he and I got into a pretty big fight, and there was a lot of hostility. And at that moment, he had threatened to take my life. And at that moment, I was like, what kind of God would put me here? What kind of God would want this? What kind of God would allow for this to happen? And I went to bed that night thinking in very colorful words, wouldn't recommend this to anybody, but just cursing at the Lord, saying, I hate you. If you don't care for me, then I don't care for you. I quit. I'm done. I don't want to do anything with religion ever again, which obviously God is greater than our own strength. So praise God.
1: Well, like you said, like that, wouldn't recommend that prayer, but there is something about, you know, at times in our lives, we realize we've been praying, but maybe not sharing really our hearts with the Lord. And sometimes it takes tragedy and real pain to bring it out. Finally talk real to the Lord.
0: Yeah.
1: I'm sorry.
0: Yeah. Yeah. And so, the next time we had for school after our little spring break, I went to North Star and kind of played the role of Saul. And I found all my Christian friends and just really persecuted them for their faith. I was just very angry, very hurt, felt really betrayed by the Lord.
1: Yeah.
0: And I was like, prove to me God is real, because I think you're just wasting your time. And they, you know, we had this conversation, and at the very end of it, they're like, you know what? You believe in what you believe in. We'll believe in what we believe in. That just fed my pride, my ego of like, yeah, you can't prove to me that he's real. So he's fake. And if you want to waste your life chasing after him, go for it. But it's not for me. And that continued for the rest of my junior year. And I was hoping once summer came that my friends from Pius would leave me alone. But they called me and I was like, oh, I don't want to explain to them my family situation. And so they had asked me, hey, do you want to go to Totus Tuus? And in my head, I'm like, okay, I'll just say yes. I'll go. I'm just going to hang out. I'm not going to pray. I'm not. And so I did. And, you know, the first couple of days we went to mass and, you know, I'm just doing my part of just watching the little ones and just kind of making sure that they're being respectful, but I'm not, my heart was so closed off. I'm like, I'm not here for this. And I don't know why at that moment, but one of the nights for high school night is just confession and adoration. It's all it is. And I knew it was coming and I went anyways. And I remember just sitting in adoration, just saying, God, this is why I hate you. You did all of these things to me, and I don't want to believe in you. And like you said earlier, just like the sharing of my heart, of my agony to the Lord, finally, I felt like this rush of peace flow through. And at that moment still, wasn't wanting to receive from the Lord. I wanted to be angry. And so I kind of just closed my eyes, just try to relive that night of the Easter Vigil of like, no, I want to be angry. I want to be angry at my parents. I want to be angry most especially at God. And just kept feeling the peace and the love and the mercy flow through. And just hearing the Lord say like, have mercy on them. Just pray for them. And still I'm like, no, I don't want to. And eventually I'm like, well, there's nothing in this world that can explain this. I'm actively trying to kill love in my heart. And this call to just have mercy just keeps resonating. And so that moment, I'm like, wow, I think God is real. I think he might be right in front of me. And I think I just messed up. And so I'm like, okay. I need to turn my life around and I need to live out the truth. If God is real, I want to live out the truth. And I don't know what the truth is. And so I just need to figure out what that truth is. Yeah. And for the rest of that summer, I'm like, okay, at least I know I want to be a Christian. I'm going to follow the Lord as a disciple. And kind of just spent all of summer just Googling like, what about this, about any sort of faith? And I'm like, oh, that part didn't make sense to me. And it kept bringing me back to the Catholic Church. Mm. And I'm like, there has to be something wrong with the Catholic faith. And I tried day in and day out. I'm like, all of these things just make sense, you know? Like,
1: what was the resistance to the Catholic faith there? What was the source of that?
0: I just, for everything else I was looking at, you know, like any teachings against, for example, Mary, or don't go to confession to a priest, to me, like, those things made sense. Mm-hmm. And so when I looked at the Catholic faith, the Catholic Church, I was like, well, there has to be something wrong with this one, mm-hmm. too, then, just because, like, I could find something with other things that just didn't resonate with me. So I was kind of looking for that aha moment with the Catholic Church. And eventually it just led to this frustration in my heart. I'm like, why can't I find anything wrong here? And then I remember just sitting in my room like, oh, maybe this is it then. This is the truth. And I was like, okay, if this is the truth, I want it. Mm-hmm. And then I asked my friends at who were going to Pius. They only live like 3 blocks away from me. And I was like, hey, I think I want to become Catholic. And I'm old enough where I can make my own decisions. What are the steps? And so they're like, hey, we'll get you talking to the priests in the parish, and we'll get you in OCIA, which was RCIA at the time. Mm-hmm. And I was like, okay. And so this was the beginning of my senior year in high school.
1: Yeah.
0: And so we go to school and then go to RCIA Monday nights. And at that time, I didn't really tell my parents. I was just like, I don't know how they're going to take it.
1: Right.
0: I'm just going to say, hey, I'm going to go hang out with my friends, which I kind of was, you know, at the time. It's like, hey, I'm hanging out with them, but at RCA, you know?
1: Yeah.
0: And that throughout the year, just kind of seeing the transformation in my life of just, as I was seeking out the truth, I could see a greater peace and a greater joy, mm-hmm. and more patience. I was struggling with that, but a more growth in patience in my life, which kind of helped me to, like, okay, I think I'm on the right path.
1: Yeah. You know it's interesting because earlier you had such a, you know, openness in your heart towards the truth. And it strikes me that it's almost like another step maybe in the conversion process for some people, that we can kind of be open to truth and goodness, you know, like, oh, this is great. I like this. I'm attracted to this, whatever. But there's a point at which I think God in his providence makes us have to wrestle with, well, listen, but the thing is, if this is true, then that can't be true. If this is good, then some things are actually evil. Mm-hmm. Right? There has to be a contrast, which means it's sort of like, it's a little bit of the death of the ego, because it's like, I have to have reality not on my own terms.
0: Yeah.
1: And I have to kind of submit to a truth that, mm-hmm. that draws lines, right? Or like morality draws lines.
0: Yeah.
1: Yeah.
0: And that totally made sense to me. It was just like, there has to be a way of life out mm-hmm. there. And it has to be greater than how I choose it, mm-hmm. because then it would be different.
1: Yeah.
0: And
1: yeah. But you want to find, I think there's a part of all of us that wants to sort of find a way to keep reality on our own terms,
0: right?
1: Rather than in the end having to submit to God, you know, in humility, mm-hmm. you know, and learn. Mm-hmm. Yeah. Well, so the OCA, or there was still RCA at that point, right?
0: Yeah. Uh-huh.
1: So how was that process?
0: It was great. And it just got me more and more excited. Just kind of like a refresher. Obviously, growing up in Catholic grade school, I knew some of it, but going into depth with it some more as a teenager was very comforting for me to be like, okay, you know what, this is what I want. Mm-hmm. And there are things where I didn't realize when I was growing up, but I appreciate even more just the depth to the faith, and it just kind of just got me more and more excited. Was a little discouraging a little bit at the time because I was the only one that was young. You know, everybody was probably 30 or 40 years older than me. So I was like, I kind of stick out like a sore thumb, mm-hmm. but, you know, I want to give my life to the Lord. So I'm okay with it.
1: Were there any surprises that you encountered in terms of learning about the faith, things that you hadn't known, hadn't encountered that surprised you?
0: Not at the time, no.
1: Just sort of made sense.
0: Yeah, everything just kept clicking, everything.
1: I know you didn't have a lot of depth in your Buddhist background, but were there any aspects of the church that sort of resonated with some of the things that you had encountered in that experience?
0: I think more of just having a spiritual side to life and not just things about this world.
1: Sure.
0: Helped a lot. And like I said, like, just very family oriented. Mm-hmm. And that's just on a bigger scale now as a Catholic.
1: Well, the sort of the communion of saints. That's definitely seems like to be a notion that is kind of instinctively there in Buddhism. Mm-hmm.
0: Yeah. I just have a huge devotion to a lot of the saints, and I really do just look up to them every single day, just mm-hmm. asking them to intercede for me and my parish and my family. So mm-hmm. it just like feels like I have brothers and sisters, just bigger brothers and sisters.
1: Yeah. You know, so. Well, it also strikes me too with what, you know, your brief sketch that you gave of Buddhism earlier, that another connection is just that, you know, both systems, right, are sort of dealing with this fundamental problem that there are things that you wrestled with as you're growing up, like this desire for happiness, the difficulties that come as a result of attachments, right? Mm-hmm. And what do I do with that, right? Mm-hmm. How do I respond to that? And also the problem of pain, right? Like mm-hmm. I've got to respond to this in some way, right? Pain, loss, difficulty. And so every religion, every philosophy is trying to deal with those basic human experiences. And so they answer them differently. And we believe Catholicism has the right answers. Mm-hmm. But the fact that they're both responding to this question.
0: Right. Yeah. Yeah, little glimpses of truth.
1: Yeah, absolutely, yeah. Right. Mm-hmm. Well, what happened there in RCIA, Father?
0: As I'm still a senior in high school, mm-hmm. I didn't realize at the time people were calling me a Jesus freak at North Star, and I thought it was a compliment. I was like, I am a Jesus freak. Like, thank you, right? Like, I love God. I'm glad that you can notice that. And at the same time, my first semester, my senior year, I noticed that there was this cycle I was in of I'm all in for the Lord. I stay at the school. In this environment, I'm going to fall away. Mm. And so my senior year, I'm like, I don't want this to happen. And so I had talked to the guidance counselor at North Star. I'm like, hey, is there any way I can just graduate early? And they're like, well, you only have one semester or one class left that you're taking this semester. After that, you can graduate. I'm like, okay, perfect. I want to do that. And so I took that last class, graduated in January 2010. And then like 3 days later, started college at Wesleyan in Lincoln. Cool. So, and that was really, that was what I needed.
1: Yeah.
0: Because just to get out of that environment. Mm-hmm. And then at Wesleyan, found a good group of Catholics to just really help me in just pursuing the faith and the truth more. Any questions that I might have, I was able to ask them, and we would have Bible studies once a week. So it was just really, really good for my faith, just to, as I'm preparing more and more for mm-hmm. formation. And during that time, started feeling a little bit more of the call to the priesthood. And I was like, Lord, one thing at a time. Like, let me be Catholic first. I can't do both at the same time right now.
1: Yeah.
0: And which is a little alarming because a lot of people were coming up to me at the time because I was studying veterinary sciences. I wanted to be a vet. And they're like, you know, we could see you becoming a priest more so than a vet. I'm like, get away from me. I don't want to hear that right now. And, but I noticed that during my classes at Wesleyan, I'm literally just Googling saints. Mm-hmm. I'm just looking up the lives of the saints. I'm sketching the saints in class, trying to pay attention at the same time, of course. But my heart was definitely just set more on the Lord.
1: Yeah.
0: And just learning how to pray more.
1: Yeah.
0: You know? That April 3rd, 2010, got received into the church. And that night I had, you know, mm-hmm. months before I had told my parents, like, hey, I'm old enough. I want to become Catholic. I want to be baptized. And they're like, okay, you can make your decisions. Mm-hmm. And the night of the Easter vigil, I remember my dad coming into my room. He's like, I really don't want you to become Catholic, but I'm not going to stop you if this is what you want to do.
1: Was that from a theological issue or in terms of being a different faith, or what was the source of that?
0: I think he just wanted me to be like him.
1: Sure.
0: Yeah.
1: I understand.
0: And part of it too, now looking back and understanding where they're coming from, especially when it came to my discernment with my vocation, turning to the church for them was like a betrayal

0: on a family. It was like, I'm abandoning my biological family for the church, and me giving my life over to the church means they're never going to see me again. And it would be equivalent to me saying, like, you're dead to me and I will leave from here on out. And so it was that wrestle with that understanding that that's not what it is.
1: Right, right. Mm-hmm. Very good. Okay.
0: And then my mom was, she was pretty indifferent. I think she just went to work that day. She was like, whatever. Mm. So, and then, yeah, that night was happiest day of my life. I remember just smiling the whole entire time that my cheeks were hurting. Like, I can't smile anymore, but I want to smile because this is like just so great. And that just really sealed it for me. So
1: baptism, Eucharist, and confirmation all that night.
0: Mm-hmm.
1: Who's your confirmation saint?
0: St. Francis of Assisi.
1: That's what I figured.
0: Yeah. Because you know, love of animals really connected with him with that. But then also just learning about his story of how when he came to faith really resonated with me, of how his dad also persecuted him. And his mom was the one that kind of made it a little bit possible for him to give his life over to the Lord. And I kind of saw that in my own life. I'm like, okay, I think you're going to be my best friend from here on out to really help me through whatever the Lord has in store for us.
1: Yeah. That's beautiful, Father. Well, that's actually a good, perfect spot to take a little break. Okay. So we'll come back in just a couple minutes and hear the rest of it. Again, stay tuned. We'll be back in just a couple minutes to hear the rest of Father Allen's story. I want to remind you that if you are someone who, like Father Allen, is feeling this attraction, this pull to the Catholic Church, perhaps you have questions, perhaps even considering that causes potential difficulties in your life as you look ahead, we want to be praying with you and for you and accompanying you on that journey. That's what the Coming Home Network is all about. 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But as I said, we'll be back in just a couple minutes to hear the rest of Father's story. Stay tuned.

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Silence becomes song. And the humble encounter the most holy. Litanies from the Shrine of the Most Blessed Sacrament. The Chaplet of the Divine Mercy. The Holy Rosary with Mother Angelica. 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Daily Mass. And more. 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

0: Well, welcome back to the Journey Home program. We're entering the second half of our hour tonight, speaking with Father Alan Fan. He's a former Buddhist and a priest now for the Diocese of Lincoln, Nebraska. And Father, thank you so much for being here tonight and sharing your story. Again, a great testimony so far. We were talking during the break. Just, I think the contrast that so many people identify with of, you know, this attraction toward goodness, truth, and beauty, right, in the mm-hmm. church, but also dealing with what we would call an apologetic sometimes, the problem of pain.
1: Yeah.
0: Right? What do I do with pain, with loss, with conflict? Again, we have a desire for happiness in our heart that God put there, mm-hmm. but then you know, Jesus offers us the way forward. And so praise God that you found your way to the Catholic Church.
1: Yeah.
0: And that's where we left off. You just entered the church. So let's pick it back up there. What happened? Mm-hmm. What happened after that?
1: So definitely was just loving life as a Catholic and definitely just diving more and more into daily prayer and still studying veterinary sciences. Yep. But at that time, I had helped on a retreat. Mm-hmm. And during that retreat, I remember just sitting in the chapel during adoration again, just after going to my first confession. Mm-hmm. And I was like, okay, Lord, I don't know what you want for me in my life. Like, what are you calling me to do? And I remember just being so caught up in these thoughts, trying to figure it out and kind of gave myself a headache. I'm like, I just don't want to think about this anymore, Lord. Mm-hmm. I just want to like sit in your presence and just enjoy this. Mm-hmm. And kind of just surrendered to the Lord in that moment. And then just kind of felt the Lord say priesthood. And I was like, oh, okay, like, that was a little too fast, you know, too soon. Mm-hmm. But I'm like, okay, if this really is what you want me to do, I will take it a little bit more seriously in my discernment and prayer. Yeah. And so start praying more about that. And again, more and more people kept telling me, like, we can really see you be more of a priest than a vet. I think you should consider this. And there are times where in life I would even try to find a church where I knew like nobody would be at, just to get away from people, to not hear this question. I remember going to the shrine out by Crete, just showing to that shrine. I'm like, nobody's going to be there. And I get out there and sure enough, somebody's walking out of the shrine. I'm like, okay, we're going to make this real quick. Hi, how are you doing? I'm going to just go in, get caught up in a conversation. I'm like, okay, well, we're going to go pray now. And they're like, oh, before you go, have you ever thought about becoming a priest? And I'm like, you've got to be kidding me. Like, you know, crossed my mind. Yeah. And so I went to the shrine. I'm like, okay, I think you made it obvious enough. I need to take this more seriously.
0: Yeah.
1: And so I was like, okay, maybe, I'll just take this more seriously in my heart. Mm-hmm. And thought about praying a novena to St. Francis of Assisi, my favorite saint again. And it's like, maybe I'll just tell my parents then at the very end of the novena, which at that time I thought it was really brilliant, thinking, okay, his feast day is on a Sunday that year.
0: Yeah.
1: I'm just going to tell my parents that I'm going to go to the seminary. And it's a Sunday, so then I'll just leave for Mass, and then I won't come back home until they're in bed, you know, thinking I was brilliant. And I got my friends at the Newman Center. I was involved with the Newman Center at that time. Mm-hmm. And we all prayed the novena together just for the grace for my parents mm-hmm. to be able to receive.
0: Which, for those who don't know, a novena is
1: a 9-day prayer asking for a specific grace.
0: Yeah.
1: And it could be to our Lord, it could be to any of the saints, and I just chose St. Francis of Assisi. And so we met every single night for 9 days straight, just asking for the grace for my parents. Mm-hmm. And that morning was panicking in my room. I was like, I don't know how this is going to work, but also I'm looking at the time, like, time's ticking. I really need to tell them so I can get to Mass. And so I go up the stairs, and I'm like, whoever I see first, I'll tell. Hope it's Mom. It'll be way easier. But then I see Dad. I'm like, all right, here we go. So I'm like, hey, Dad, I have something I want to tell you. And he's just looking outside the window. He's like, what is it? And I'm like, well, I don't want to be a vet anymore. I actually want to be a priest. And I think next year I'm going to go to the seminary. And

0: could see his body just tense up. And I'm like, oh, here we go, brace for impact. And he turns around and he just starts yelling. He's like, no, like, as long as you live under my roof, you're going to do as long, whatever I want. I don't care what you want. You're going to do it as I say. And my mom hears all this yelling. She comes out and she's like, it's only 9 o'clock in the morning. Why are you guys yelling? And he's like, your son wants to be a priest because you let him go to mass. You let him become Catholic. You let him go to Bible studies. You let him hang out with his friends. And so my mom looks at me and she's like, you're not going out anymore. If you're not at school or at work, you're not with your friends anymore. You're not going to mass. You're not going to Bible studies anymore. And in that moment, in my heart, I'm like, how am I going to get to mass? Like, I don't know what to do. And so I was just like, yep, okay, whatever you say, sure. And they kind of stopped the yelling. And by the grace of God, just kind of walked out the front door and just went to mass. Mm-hmm. And a great friend of mine, Father Ben Holdren, he was an assistant vocation director at the time. And he knew I was going to tell my parents that morning. And so I had talked to him after mass at the Newman Center. I'm like, hey, can we talk? Mm-hmm. And he's like, I figured you would want to.
1: Yeah.
0: And so he kind of blocked out schedule. And I told him everything that had happened. And he told me this bit of advice that has resonated with me since. And he's like, well, before you can take care of anybody else's soul, you have to take care of your soul first. I'm like, total sense, Father. Perfect. Apply that to my life. Tell me what am I supposed to do? And he's like, well, it sounds like then you're going to have to move out. Mm. I'm like, well, Father, I'm only 17. So like, if they know I'm going to try to move out, they're not going to let it happen. So what am I supposed to do then? And he's like, well, sounds like you're going to have to move out when they're not home. And I'm like, you're making it worse. Came to you for like the solution. You're making it worse. Like, okay. All right. So at that moment, I'm like, okay, Lord, I am your son. If this is what you want for me, you're going to make it happen. And I will wait for this to happen. Let me know then when I need to move out. Mm-hmm. Hopefully within this next week, because next week is fall break and we were going to drive all the way down to Texas to visit my siblings. And I'm like, that's like a 17-hour drive of them probably yelling at me. And I just don't want to deal with that. Mm-hmm. But your will be done. Hopefully your will is also within a week. And 3 days later, all my professors canceled class. One was sick. One had to take their kids to the doctor. One said, I don't feel like having class. Classes are canceled. And I'm like, all right, well, you definitely answered my prayers.
1: Schedule, yeah.
0: And I think this is it. So I called my friends and I was like, hey, I think the time is now. And I had packed as much as I could. I wanted to follow the spirit of St. Francis and just take things that I paid with my own money. And whatever wasn't mine, I was just going to leave behind. So I left behind like my phone and stuff like that just because I wasn't paying for the bills. And so I just took enough clothes and some of my religious stuff, like my rosaries, my Bibles.
1: Yeah.
0: And then I wrote a note for my parents and I left it on their bed saying, Dear Mom and Dad, I'm moving out not because I hate you, but because I love you and I know I need to do this. I know you don't understand right now, but I promise I will come back when I know that anger isn't clouding your judgment anymore. But just know that until then, I'm praying for you every single day. Love your son, Alan. Mm. And then just left.
1: Wow.
0: And
1: wow.
0: Was one of the hardest thing to do.
1: Yeah.
0: But at the same time, just felt like this interior freedom, like this is what the Lord wants me to do though. And at that point was just like, okay, Lord, I don't know where to live now. Like, here we go. And so I just stayed with friends like every other week, just rotating from place to place because didn't want to overstay.
1: Yeah.
0: And just kind of bounced from place to place. And throughout this whole time, I prayed with scripture and I just opened the Bible and went to Luke chapter 12, mm-hmm. verses 22 to 34. And it was just, the whole entire setting is do not be anxious. And I was like, perfect. This is what I need to read right now. And the whole passage, you know, Jesus saying, do not worry about what you are to eat, to wear, to drink. Your heavenly Father will take care of you. And so at that moment, I'm like, okay, Lord, again, I'm your son. So if this is what you want for me, I'll wait.

0: for you to take care of me. Like, I don't know what I'm supposed to eat. I'm a little, you know, I don't want to ask for help. At that point, I was just afraid to ask, just too prideful to ask for help. And so I kind of lived off of animal crackers and popcorn. And like the Newman Center, you know, we have community nights, and some of the nights they have excess food. And I was like, hey, you're not going to throw that away, are you? I will take that. And so kind of just rationed off of popcorn and animal crackers throughout the week. And I'll be like, Lord, I'm hungry. I'm your son. But again, whenever you want to feed me, I'll let you take care of it. And then sure enough, people would ask me like, hey, can we treat you out for food, and can we have you over? And so I was like, thank you, Lord. And then eventually my friends were like, hey, we need to get you a phone because we have no idea where you're ever at. And we're just concerned for you. And so I was like, okay, perfect. And very beautiful. They gave me like a pay-as-you-go phone. But at the time, like, okay, Lord, I don't know how I'm supposed to pay for this. But again, you're going to take care of this. And people started hearing about my story throughout the country, and started sending me like gift cards and money. And like my friend, he was cleaning out his closet. He found like $100 bill. And he's like, I don't know how this got in my coat closet, but I figured you would need this more. And I was like, thanks so much, Jim. Like, do you have anything else you need to clean? You know, like, again, it was just reaffirming to me, like, the Lord is calling me on this path, and he's taking care of every single thing. And I will just keep on doing this. And eventually, I called home. I was like 3 months later, and I was like, I was just wondering, like, could I come home? And they're like, oh yeah, absolutely. We would love to have you back. And so I had my best friend, drive me, and they welcomed us with a steak dinner. And I was like, I think we're going to be good. And they said to me at that moment, they're like, we don't understand why you want this.
1: Yeah.
0: But if this is what makes you happy, we want you to be happy, and we'll support you in this. Oh, and so I was like, wow. Praise God, right? Mm-hmm. Like, this is it. And then they're like, whenever you want to stay home, like, you're more than welcome to stay here too. I was like, perfect. And so every once in a while on breaks, I would come home. Mm-hmm. And then 1 year later, enter the seminary. And I remember my dad saying, if you ever want to visit me, you got to come home. And when I remember hearing those words, I'm like, yeah, we'll see. Like, the Holy Spirit's going to be cooking something up. I know it. So yeah, you cling to those words, but I know it's not going to be real.
1: Yeah.
0: And they came and visited every single visitor Sunday. We have visitor Sunday once a month, and they came every single time. And for 3 years at St. Greg's in Seward. Mm-hmm. And during that time, I just saw faith in them grow more and more. Whenever I come home for break, I would ask them, like, hey, it's Sunday. I'm going to go to Mass if you want to come with. And at first, they're like, no, we don't want to. And it eventually became like, yeah, let's go. And then eventually it was like, hey, Mom, Dad, I'm going to go to Mass. It's Sunday. What are you guys going to do today? They're like, well, it's Sunday. Obviously, we're going to go to Mass. Perfect. You're like, good. That's what I wanted to hear. Aww. And so just started to see their faith just blossom more and more and more as the years went. And fast forward, got ordained in 2019.
1: Wow.
0: And it was amazing to see my mom become an evangelist in the way that she could. She was telling all my siblings, like, you got to go to Mass. Like, you have to go to Mass before ordination so you know what it looks like. Mm-hmm. And I'm like, you go, Mom. Like, I'm going to take a step back and let you do all this. They all came to my ordination Mass. And I know a lot of my siblings were like, that was beautiful. Mm-hmm. And we felt something in our heart, and we just don't know what that was. And I'm like, that was God. You know, that was grace. At that point, I had gone through a lot of like health problems. I just felt on a daily basis just pain, and kind of just wrote it off like, whatever, everybody's feeling this. But there was one point where I was like, this can't be normal, right? Like, I went to the ER before, I went to doctors, and they're like, you're young, everything looks normal on our scans. And I was like, well, something has to be wrong. Mm-hmm. And so a couple months later, after I was ordained, I was in Seward at the time, and I went to a doctor, and I was like, can we just do a colonoscopy? And he kind of just gave me a look like, why? Like, I just want to know if something is wrong. Mm-hmm. And because I go to these doctors and nobody's giving me an answer. And he's like, sure, but I'm going to tell you that probably won't be anything. I'm like, okay, as long as you just do it. Mm-hmm. And so he's like, okay. And so looking back, I did the colonoscopy on September 25th, mm-hmm. which is significant to me because that's the day that the Novena to St. Francis begins. And I pray the Novena every single year on starting September 25th. Mm-hmm. And I remember sitting in the sitting room afterwards, waiting for the results. And I'm just continuing praying my rosary. Yeah. And I just felt the presence of Our Lady and St. Francis in the room telling me, like, don't freak out. Don't freak out. You're going to be okay. And the number three kind of just kind of kept coming up in my prayer and in my heart. And I'm like, I don't know what this is all about, but I'm just going to keep praying my rosary. Mm-hmm. And then my doctor comes in and immediately just sinks to his knees. And he's like, I am so sorry. And I was like, where is this going? Mm-hmm. And he's like, I've done hundreds of colonoscopies before, and I know cancer when I see it, and this is it. And I was like, okay. Yeah. We're gonna be okay. And he's like, did you hear me? I'm like, we're gonna be fine, right? Just because of my experience with Our Lady and St. Francis, like, they reassured me that this is gonna be fine. And so I'm gonna hold out on that faith and that hope. And so, but he's like, well, we'll wait for the biopsy to come back to confirm everything. Yeah. And so the biopsy came back on October 1st, which is St. Teresa's feast day, which is one of my favorites. Mm-hmm. And he's like, yep, it's stage 3 cancer and colorectal cancer. Mm-hmm. And found out that it was from a genetic mutation. Mm-hmm. Ironically enough, it's the initials of my name. It's Father Alan Fan, FAP. And so it causes polyps to form while suppressing the immune system from attacking the polyps. Mm-hmm. And so he's like, okay, we know how to treat this, and we'll just get the treatment going. And so after he had told me, I was like, okay, Lord, how in the world am I going to tell my parents? Like, I already broke their hearts once before, and I don't know, like, this is going to be really hard. Yeah. And so I'm just praying, like, Lord, you gotta give them the grace to receive these news too. And so I went home and told my parents, like, you're going to want to sit down for this one. And they sat down, and I'm like, okay, there's no easy way to say it, so I'm just going to go out and just say it. I went to the doctor, and they say I have cancer, but it's the most treatable cancer if you're going to have one. And my mom, she worries all the time, and so I was really concerned for how she was going to receive the news. Sure. And the first thing that came out of her mouth, which I was not expecting, she's like, we have to go to Mass every Sunday now. And I was like, what? I was not expecting that. Like, yeah, like, let's do that. Like, let's just keep praying as a family. Because, again, I was in Seward at the time. And so it was really, it's just a 30-minute drive for them to come to Seward. And they came to Mass every single Sunday. And so that was in October. And by December, my mom sent me a text like, hey, I want to become Catholic. And I'm like, wow. Am I reading this right? Praise like, God. Am I dreaming? And I was like, whoa, my gosh, like, I've been praying for this ever since college. I never thought I would live to see the day. Mm-hmm. And I'm like, yes, perfect. Praise God. This is beautiful. And let's start talking to the priest at our home parish at Sacred Heart. And just speed you up, you know? Mm-hmm. And then we go into 2020, and, you know, unfortunately, that's when COVID break out.
1: Sure.
0: And so I was like, I don't know how this is going to impact when my mom is going to be received into the church, which kind of became a gift, because then everybody that year who's going to be received into the church had to kind of pick their own Sundays. Mm-hmm. And so we got to pick our own Sunday. And we chose Divine Mercy Sunday at 3 p.m. And we live streamed it because all my friends, we've been praying for this moment. And I got to baptize, confirm, and give my mom her very first Holy Communion. And I was just like, am I dreaming right now? Like, oh my gosh.
1: Wow.
0: And it was just so, so incredible.
1: Yeah.
0: And I remember after the mass, we went out into the baptistry for a picture. And there's this massive picture of the Divine Mercy image there of Jesus. And we took a picture, and my mom comes over. She's like, "Don't worry, Dad will follow soon." And I'm like, "I don't know what you just received, but I know you're praying four rosaries a day, so I'm not going to argue with you." And so I'm like, "Yeah, like Dad will follow soon. Dad will follow soon." And so we've just been praying for my dad, and praise God that now and I'm in remission,
1: Oh,
0: like
1: praise God.
0: treatment and had surgery. That was all great. And it has been something that just always caught my attention. It's just the problem of pain, the suffering. That ironically enough, too, in seminary, my master's thesis was on the gift of suffering. Not to ever think that the Lord would invite me a little bit more intimately into this, but to be able to see the fruit of the cross that I was invited to of cancer, one of just bringing not only my mom into the church, but now my dad, he believes in God, and we've never been so close as a family. It's been amazing. My siblings have a desire for baptism, and just the way too, I've been able to walk with people, whether they're Catholic or not, they'll know, they've heard that I've had cancer in the town that I'm at. And they're like, "Hey, can we just come and talk with you?" I'm like, "Absolutely. I'm more than happy to just be with you in your journey, And just to be able to see the fruit that God can bring through such a tree to me is like, yeah, the glory that comes afterwards totally outweighs the pain. It's not always easy, of course. Even now, in remission, I did have like a lot of struggles, even in as a priest, of just like, "Lord, like it's my first year as a priest, for example. I'm meant to take care of my people, and they're the ones taking care of me. So like, what is going on here? Like, did I make the wrong discernment somehow along the way?" And there was a lot of times too of just sitting in still some sort of daily discomfort still. And at points there was a lot of just a lot of hopelessness that would creep in every once in a while. I was just like, "Lord, when is it going to end?" But the Lord always broke through. And then it just helps me to be able to sit with other people in their hopelessness too, to be able to help them to see that there is a beauty here, even if it our whole entire bodily experience is screaming totally opposite of if we turn to our Lord, there's so much strength and joy that you can find through it too. So
1: An incredible story, Father. Thank you so much. We've just about 5 minutes left here. But yeah, just covered some amazing territory in your story. So that was your first year as a priest. You've been at a couple three parishes now, and where are you at now?
0: I'm at St. Vincent Ferrer in Osceola, and then
1: That's
0: also a
1: right.
0: mission parish, St. Mary's in Pelsno,
1: Very good.
0: out in the country fields.
1: And you're pastor there now. Wonderful. Okay, so we're praying for you and for your congregation. Yeah, we just have about 5 minutes left, and so many things I'd love to go back and talk about. But one thing that stuck in my mind, I wanted to go back and talk about it. When you came into the church, you mentioned, you were overjoyed, and you mentioned that you were continuing to go deeper in prayer. I wanted to circle back and just ask, like, what did your prayer life look like? And the reason I ask that is because sometimes that just kind of we that's implied in these stories that we're praying, but sometimes people don't actually know what that looks like. What did your prayer life look like at that time?
0: It was just seeking out the Lord. Like, "Lord, how can I be with you more? And how also, more importantly, are you with me every single day?" Because I only come to you because you're inviting me. So like, how are you there to begin with, and how you're present in every single moment, all the good and the bad and everything in between. And Lord, just teach me how to open my heart to see how you are at work. How should I respond? And yeah, just how do I keep on loving you some more? If that answers your question.
1: Yeah, and I was even thinking, like, practically. I mean, in other words, were you getting up in the morning and praying?
0: Oh, yeah.
1: In other words, was it a... Because, again, what I think sometimes we... Yeah. Part of their journey is recognizing, sometimes I just kind of go to God when I feel like it.
0: Yeah.
1: But to really be open to God speaking to us, especially if we're discerning big things like a vocation, we have to show up faithfully.
0: Yeah.
1: Right? And so that's why I always wonder about the... Sometimes people just need to hear that... Well, I love the line the Catechism says, if we're to learn to pray at all times without ceasing, as it says in Scripture, we have to pray at specific times, consciously willing it, right? It has to be, if we say it's a priority, it actually has to show up in our schedule. It has to show up as something that, you know, that we're committed to. And so I was thinking about that just because you had this time where God is speaking to you.
0: Yeah.
1: And it's like sometimes the people question, why doesn't God speak to me? Well, do you show up regularly to listen? Mm-hmm. Right. And so I just was curious about that.
0: Yeah. So anytime I would walk from class to class, I would be praying. Mm-hmm. Sometimes even in class, if it was boring, I'm like, well, I could sulk or I could be praying. But also when I didn't have a place to go home to yet, I would just go to the Newman Center. Mm-hmm. And oftentimes that also entailed just praying 3 hours straight in the chapel. It's just like, well, adoration's here. Mm-hmm. No better place to be, no other place to be.
1: Yeah.
0: So I'm just going to be here and just spend time with the Lord.
1: I say with the couple minutes we have left, if you could give advice, I guess especially if there's young people out there who are maybe discerning where God's calling them in terms of their faith, you know, maybe, again, wherever their background is, but also maybe discerning a vocation, and they don't know where to start, what would your advice be to them to start this journey of prayer and this journey of discernment?
0: Yeah. I'd say, especially with the youth, seek out the community. Like, find a Newman Center or a Catholic group.
1: Yeah.
0: Whether you're Catholic or not, they will always want to welcome you. They want to walk with you. Mm-hmm. Just feel like, just know that you're not, you don't have to go through anything alone. We're not, that's not how we were created. Mm-hmm. And so just be able to go with total openness, just ask questions. More often than not, they're asking the same questions too. Yeah. So, and that can just help a lot with learning more. And then just the encouragement to be able to keep going forward.
1: Awesome. Awesome. Yeah, that was one of the points I wanted to circle back on because, again, your story, it comes up, just the power of community, right? Who you spend your time with, you know? Mm-hmm. And I was thinking, like, you know, on the one hand, you could write that off, you know, your experiences of kind of being hot and cold, you know, depending on who you're with. We could write that off as just peer pressure. But I think it's deeper than that. It's that which group of people help us to be truly who we are. In other words, what I truly believe, what I truly love, there are certain groups of people that begin to draw me away from that and forget that. Mm-hmm. And there are other people that help me kind of lean back into, no. I've had this experience. I know that God is real. I know that I desire faith, hope, and charity, right? Yeah. And so who are the people that bring that out of me?
0: Absolutely. Yeah. Those who are going to watch out for your soul, you know.
1: Yeah. Mm-hmm. All right, Father. Well, thank you so much for sharing your story. Would you mind giving us a brief blessing before we head out here?
0: Yeah,
1: thank
0: absolutely. You, Father. The Lord be with you.
1: And with your spirit.
0: And through the intercession of St. Vincent Ferrer, Our Lady of Częstochowa, St. Joseph, your guardian angel, St. Francis of Assisi, may the blessing of Almighty God, the Father and the Son, and the Holy Spirit come down on you and remain with you forever. Amen.
1: Amen. All right. Thank you so much, Father.
0: Thanks so much, John Mark.
1: For your story. And we'll be praying for you and for your congregation
0: on the
1: journey. And thank you for being here for this episode of the Journey Home program. I pray that Father Allen's story was an inspiration to you. You're in such great reminders today about the power of community, about listening to those deep desires that God's put in our hearts for hope, for happiness, for fulfillment, but to not give up on those, right? Not to settle for anything less than seeking Him in His fullness, because God has called us to beatitude, called us to happiness, but only He can fulfill that. So, friends, let's continue the journey today. Let's pray for each other as we continue that journey. And in the meantime, we'll be back again next week with another story. God bless you.

0: 1981 with a contemplative nun in an obscure part of the United States who decided to start a Catholic television station. She had high hopes, everyone else had low expectations. 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

0: This week on Vaticano, we explore Pope Leo XIV's new encyclical, Magnifica Humanitas, and its connection to Pope Leo XIII's Rerum Novarum, the landmark document of modern Catholic social teaching. We then examine how artificial intelligence is shaping minds and consciences of future generations. We also sit down with EWTN senior Vatican analyst Frank Rocca for a closer look at Magnifica Humanitas. And finally, we reflect on how AI is changing the labor market and the future of work. For this and more, Vaticano starts now.
1: Technology can never replace real in-person relationships. Simple things, a hug, a handshake, a smile, all those things are essential to being human.
0: Since Pope Leo XIV began his pontificate in 2025, he has placed a strong emphasis on the challenges posed by today's technological progress. Even in choosing his name, Pope Leo wanted to make a statement, as he revealed to the College of Cardinals 2 days after his election.
2: Proprio sentendomi chiamato a proseguire in questa scia.
3: Sensing myself called to continue in this same path, I chose to take the name Leo XIV. There are different reasons for this, but mainly because Leo XIII, in his historic encyclical, Rerum Novarum, addressed the social question in the context of the first great industrial revolution.
2: Sociale nel contesto della prima grande rivoluzione industriale.
0: When Pope Leo XIII was elected to the chair of Peter in 1878, the ongoing industrial revolution was radically transforming people's lives.
4: The whole economy had shifted, one based on coal as the power system, and manufacturing became the central part of the economy, and that created a whole upheaval in terms of people's lives. Work became a kind of commodity that you traded, like you trade other kinds of goods. So people lost their security.
0: For this reason, Pope Leo XIII published his encyclical, Rerum Novarum, in 1891. For Sister Helen Alford, president of the Pontifical Academy of Social Sciences in Rome, this document served as an important wake-up call.
4: So one of the key things that the Pope is trying to do in Rerum Novarum is try to find the best way to combine the advantages of the modern economy, but bring

0: life as well. And the other way is coming together through associations. You could in many ways say solidarity has been the main principle that's helped people confront injustice in modern society. Then we have the principle of subsidiarity, which is really about helping people be protagonists, make decisions, have a sphere of influence over what is going on in their lives, exercise their freedom, all that kind of thing.
1: Giulio Alfano, Deputy Director of Peace Sciences at the Pontifical Lateran University, underlines that the principle of subsidiarity plays an important role, especially for government institutions.
2: Mettere la persona al centro significa rispettare la sua identità.
3: Placing the person at the center means respecting his or her identity, but also entrusting states with a responsibility. This is, in a way, the challenge of the church today. The church does not speak as a state, but speaks from the experience of her doctrine, placing at the center the urgency of the human person and, above all, calling on states to promote the human being in his or her greatest gifts.
0: Everyone is a someone, not a something, because often we get people treated as instruments, you know. So people have an inherent dignity. They're not just a resource, but they're not just a consumer. They're someone with their own dignity, and that needs to be taken into account in our modern social and political and economic systems.
1: As Pope Leo XIV emphasized 2 days after his election during a meeting with cardinals, Rerum Novarum has lost none of its relevance.
4: In our own day, the Church offers to everyone the treasury of her social teaching in response to another industrial revolution and to developments in the fields of artificial intelligence that pose new challenges for the defense of human dignity, justice, and labor.
1: 135 years after Pope Leo XIII issued the groundbreaking social encyclical Rerum Novarum, his successor, Pope Leo XIV, presented his first encyclical on May the 25th, 2026. While Rerum Novarum responded to the challenges of the Industrial Revolution, Pope Leo XIV's Magnifica Humanitas provides a Catholic response to the next technological revolution, the digital age, and the rise of artificial intelligence.
0: Technology can be almost man's enemy. So it could be man's ally or almost man's enemy. Why? Because all things in the end have a good core. Even the things that get misused or abused, there's something good in them that have been misused. Always evil is parasitic on the good, and we can try to find something that's good in all situations.

0: In just a few moments, we'll return to explore the challenges artificial intelligence poses for the formation of students.
1: The Church Universal proclaims the presence of Jesus Christ in the Eucharist. Join Pope Leo XIV as he leads the faithful in Holy Mass, followed by a procession through the streets of the Eternal City, a celebration of the Feast of the Most Holy Body and Blood of Christ, the Solemnity of Corpus Christi Mass and Procession from Rome, here on the Global Catholic Network, EWTN.
2: O guardian angel, whom God in his infinite mercy has appointed over me, enlighten, protect, direct, and govern me this day. Amen.

0: With his first encyclical, Pope Leo has made safeguarding human dignity in the age of artificial intelligence a top priority.
1: Artificial intelligence already touches many areas of our lives.
0: While work is one of the most obviously affected areas, the encyclical makes it clear that it is not just sectors of society, but man himself, who is first and foremost affected by its development.
2: Something more interior is happening.

0: human ways of thinking are being replaced by computer-generated large language models, which will, you might say, do the reasoning for you or do some of the work of gathering information for you, but sometimes making proposals about conclusions. So no longer maybe, is your doctor going to reflect on your medical lab work, or is a machine going to do it without the intermediary of a human judgment? Or are we really going to still learn to do things like philosophy or medicine or art, or are these things going to be given over to animated agents?
1: Beyond its use in the workplace and military contexts, and the many risks and uncertainties it brings, its impact on schools and universities is also becoming increasingly evident. At Pope Leo's alma mater, the Pontifical University of St. Thomas Aquinas in Rome, this growing challenge is already impossible to ignore.
0: There's nothing wrong with artificial intelligence or with technology or with computer science, but it has to be, you might say, located within this matrix of educational opportunities. If students are simply, you know, asking a computer to write their papers for them instead of writing them themselves, or if professors are using computers to generate their class notes, the real issue is fundamentally what kind of persons are we becoming? What kind of habits are we acquiring? So you can use a computer to grow in understanding and virtue, but you can also use it to alleviate yourself from the task of forming your character in a certain kind of way.
1: Using not only AI, but education itself as a means of fostering human growth and formation was reflected in one of Pope Leo's recent initiatives. During his pastoral visit to the Sapienza University of Rome, the largest university in Europe with 125,000 students, the Pope reaffirmed the true role of teaching.
2: Si tratta di amare sempre.
3: It is about loving human life, always, and in all circumstances, about valuing its potential so as to speak to the hearts of young people without focusing solely on their knowledge. What sense would it make, after all, to train a researcher or professional who does not, however, cultivate their own conscience, a sense of justice and respect for that which cannot and must not be dominated? Knowledge, in fact, serves not only to achieve professional goals, but to discern who one is.
2: Ma discernere chi si è.
1: Speaking to the students, the Holy Father emphasized that beyond education, and in particular, amid the pressure of expectations and the burden of performance, their dignity comes before everything else.
3: It is the pervasive lie of a distorted system which reduces people to numbers, exacerbating competitiveness and leaving us caught in spirals of anxiety. It is precisely this spiritual malaise felt by so many young people that reminds us that we are not the sum of what we have, nor a random collection of matter in a silent cosmos. We are a desire, not an algorithm.
2: Noi siamo un desiderio, non un algoritmo. A maggior ragione.
1: The Holy Father's message was warmly received by the students.
4: His speech was really encouraging, especially when he said that we are not simply the sum of what has happened to us, but that through knowledge and study, we can also build ourselves as people and open ourselves more deeply to the mysteries God has placed in nature, in everything that can become the object of our study.
5: Ringrazio sentitamente Sua Santità Papa.
1: Antonella Polimeni, rector of Sapienza University, reiterated the Pope's message, stressing that the university's goal is not merely to produce professionals, but to foster a culture of respect and dialogue, and to form well-rounded human beings.
6: In a society that tends to push for performance and results, there is a risk of failing to truly recognize and value the talent present in each and every one of these young people. This is therefore, in a sense, a call especially to the academic and teaching staff to be ever more attentive in nurturing these young people and in discovering the talent that exists within each of them.
1: Education that serves the human person, the common good, and the promotion of a just society is at the heart of the mission of pontifical universities. In this Christian vision, education is a foundation essential to society, which AI cannot replace.
7: L'educazione presuppone non soltanto competenze tecniche. Education presupposes not only technical skills, but also the formation of consciences. The moment I know or fully understand the technical data of a given situation, I may be able to act. But the real question is whether, in conscience, I want to act for the good of everyone, for the good of the community, and not merely for the benefit of a few.
1: While universities and schools continue to grapple with the question of artificial intelligence, the Pope reminds us of what education is ultimately for: forming people and orienting them toward the true and the good.
0: We can't outsource thinking about justice to non-human agents. It's par excellence the human act to be free and responsible for other people through what we choose to do and say. You know, so I think he's inviting universities to think about the fundamental humanism of the university, the human agent at the center of university life and at the center of education.

0: In 1891, Pope Leo XIII set a milestone with his social encyclical, Rerum Novarum. 135 years later, on May the 15th, 2026, Pope Leo XIV signed his encyclical, Magnifica Humanitas, and personally presented it to the world on May the 25th.
1: What a great sign of hope it is that with our differences, we can listen to one another.
0: EWTN spoke with Vatican analyst Frank Rocca about the new document, which aims to continue the tradition of Rerum Novarum.
2: When Pope Leo XIV presented the encyclical Magnifica Humanitas, Frank Rocca, you were there as a journalist. What was it like?
3: Well, certainly the presence of the Pope always adds a lot of weight to any occasion in the Vatican or anywhere else. And we can't think of any precedent for this, that the Pope would appear at the presentation of his own document. Usually this is left to cardinals and experts and so forth. And there were cardinals and experts there as well. But that was impressive. And also, I think another notable thing was that the Pope spoke in English, and most of the people spoke in English, which is appropriate because we're dealing with an industry not only that is very strong in the U.S., but is the global language of the information technology and so many other industries is in fact English.
2: Magnifica Humanitas is the first encyclical to address the topics of artificial intelligence. What are Pope Leo's main points?
3: Well, I mean, it's a long document. It's more than 40,000 words long, and it's wide-ranging, so there's a lot he says. But I think one main point that he comes back to again and again and again is that we can't allow a small group of monopolists to control this. So there has to be transparency, there has to be accountability, there has to be regulation. Another one is that we can't mistake what AI does with human thinking, and that humans have a kind of judgment, a kind of wisdom that comes out of their very vulnerability, out of their very limitations. He doesn't get super specific, but he does call for a lot of reforms, which to be carried out either by governments or international organizations or by civil society institutions.
2: In his encyclical, Pope Leo also warns that artificial intelligence could enslave humanity. In that case, he writes, for example, the digital age will not be post-colonial, but colonial in another form. At this point in the encyclical, Pope Leo also asks for forgiveness for the way that Catholic Church has dealt with the issue of slavery in the past. What is this all about?
3: Now, for example, he says that health data has become a very valuable good that is being exploited, and that people should have control of their own health data, and if not, they're victims of a new colonialism. So that's interesting. Then he talks about, all the workers who work in the literal extraction industries to produce the materials that are needed to produce the devices, and also human trafficking victims whose traffickers use IT to move people around. And he says these people are victims of a new slavery, and that brings up the question of the old slavery, shall we say, the traditional, more familiar forms of indentured of involuntary servitude, of slavery through the centuries. And he says that in order to be credible, he doesn't say explicitly that way, but the idea is that in order to be credible on this point now, the church has to understand that it took a long time to condemn slavery. And he says we can't make that mistake again. He's saying that we have to be, if we don't want to lose our moral authority, we have to make sure we don't do something like that again.
2: In conclusion, Pope Leo emphasizes in his document the need to build a civilization of love in the digital age. Doesn't that seem a bit hopeless given all the wars and conflicts?
3: He points to all these great saints, some of them actually canonized saints of the Catholic Church, some of them just heroic figures in society who are not necessarily Catholic, so there's Martin Luther King or Nelson Mandela Saint Mother Teresa. He comes back and he says, we see that people have been able to do great things for their fellow human beings. So that's where he draws hope, is from the example of people from the past.
4: Thank you.
0: We'll be back after a short break to examine the impact of the digital age on the job market and its implications for the future of work.
4: Through the hands of artists, we glimpse the face of the creator.
5: We're going to be using art to take you into and understand the mystery of the Mass and of the Eucharist.
4: Steve Off and Monsignor Roger Landry reveal how the Mass is a masterpiece.
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4: Visions of the Divine, here on EWTN.
7: What influences do you follow?
8: Mine's on TikTok.
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9: Mine is on EWTN.
7: Huh?
8: You're kidding.
7: EWTN? Who can that be?
8: Yeah, explain.
9: Jesus Christ, of course. The greatest influencer of all time. 2,000 years and still going strong.
7: Wow. Never thought of it that way.
8: Yeah. Makes you think.
9: Who is your influencer?

0: As a global debate is unfolding over the regulation of AI and its impact on employment, privacy, and even democracy itself, the church's commitment to the dignity of every human person has not only grown more decisive, but become more visible. With his new encyclical, Pope Leo has once again emphasized that the pursuit of efficiency for the sake of profit can never be more important than the human person, a message that the Holy Father has been loudly proclaiming since his election, especially in meetings with political leaders and government representatives.
1: It must not be forgotten that artificial intelligence functions as a tool for the good of human beings, not to diminish them, not to replace them. What is emerging is, in fact, a significant challenge, one that calls for great attention and foresight in order to project, also in the context of new scenarios, healthy, fair, and sound lifestyles, especially for the good of younger generations.
0: Just days before the publication of his new encyclical, Pope Leo also approved the establishment of an interdicasterial Vatican Commission on AI to examine its development, its widespread use, and its potential effects on man and humanity as a whole. But the Church's involvement goes beyond documents and dicasteries. At a recent conference organized by the Pontifical Gregorian University, Catholic theologians, university professors, and researchers from around the world came together to explore the future of work and how AI is reshaping the labor market.
2: Never before in history have we had a threat to the blue-collar worker and the white-collar worker simultaneously. So this disruption, it's not the same thing. Like, I think it's important to state, industrialization was incredibly disruptive. This is 10x the disruption, which means we need 10x the focus, right, and creativity here.
0: Among the speakers was Noam Eucktmann, Hayek Professor of Political Economy at the London School of Economics. He explained that beyond simply weighing benefits and risks, it's important to consider another factor that comes with any new invention, the uncertainties that accompany it.
3: As with historical technologies, the process of adopting this technology is in its early stages and will be different as new organizations emerge that adopt the technology, as old organizations readjust their organizational structure and their modes of work in order to use the technology best. And so I think we currently have a sense of how workers and firms are using AI in this infant stage, but we don't know what that means for adoption and usage in 2 years or in 5 years.
0: Beyond concerns over job displacement, Eucktmann explained that some of its potential consequences are far more difficult to foresee, like its possible use by bad actors or in a military setting, as well as the long-term risks posed by so-called superintelligence. This, Noam explained, calls for strong leadership that focuses on the human person.
3: I think at the level of the organization, managers need to have some sense of why they do what they do, whether it's developing a new AI technology and thinking about the use to which it's put, and ideally having in mind uses that are sort of human-focused and that solve human problems, whether it's helping to address questions about climate change and renewable energy, whether it's questions about solving, you know, some of our challenges with human health and disease. We can direct AI in that way as managers.
0: Although organized by the church, the conference brought together voices from a wide range of academic and professional backgrounds, reflecting the church's desire to reach beyond the walls of the Vatican and contribute meaningfully to the global conversation. Its message, found at the heart of its social doctrine and meant for all, aims to encourage everyone to place human dignity at the very center.
4: Whatever faith you're from and whatever religion you are from, or even if you have no religion, I think you'd be foolish not to recognize that the Catholic Church has incredible reach around the world, including not just in, you know, the wealthiest societies on our planet, but also some of the poorest societies on our planet, and you know, has a huge moral influence on the world. And I think if that can be put, you know, to serve this technology in a way that, as I said in my speech here, makes us more human rather than less human, that's only a good thing.
0: AI's impact on the global economy has become a challenge affecting nearly every field. It's a subject that Po Shen Lo, social entrepreneur, mathematics professor at Carnegie Mellon University, and former national coach of the USA International Mathematical Olympiad team, has traveled to hundreds of cities to study.
5: Unfortunately, whether we like it or not, this entire world we have is interconnected. In fact, the things that are created, the products that are created for export or usage or whatever in some country actually compete in the global market with products from everywhere else. That's actually why I travel all around. Because as I see it, our economy is going to change absolutely fundamentally.
0: Though AI has disrupted the world of work, Low is not pessimistic about the future. He believes that small businesses can, in fact, thrive in today's fast-moving business environment and create new opportunities that benefit both producers and consumers. Inspired by the students he's met through his social enterprise, Thoughtful, which provides math and charisma coaching for high schoolers, Low is confident about the competence and kindness of young people who will enter the workforce in the years to come.
5: We're also encouraging them to start businesses, because I think that if we can have more businesses being created by people who actually have a mentality that they want to help other people, that can become much, much healthier as a general society.

0: Turning his career path, he wonders if God is instead calling him to the priesthood and if he has the courage to accept his new vocation. Follow the story of one man's spiritual journey in discernment as he walks the path of both sheep and shepherd to become a servant of all. Here on the Global Catholic Network, EWTN.
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2: A postulant is a man or woman preparing to enter a religious order. The postulant lives in the order's community, but dresses as a layperson, retains layperson status, and is free to leave at any time. After the trial period, the postulant can become a novice to further evaluate their calling to the order.
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4: What does it mean to know Jesus? It means to live with Jesus in your heart. To the point where it affects you the way you think and the way you act. If it doesn't do that, then you know a lot about him, but you don't know him. He wants it to come from the depths of your heart.
5: Hello, I'm Father Joseph Mary. Back in the late 1980s, we were not yet televising the Mass or any live devotions. Mother Angelica sensed the need for the viewers, especially those who lived alone, to have others to pray with, and so began televising live holy hours with prayers and talking about the Lord. I pray this program, packed with spiritual gems, will help you to live with Jesus in your heart.
4: Discipleship, it means following Jesus. And we need to follow Jesus in every aspect of his life. You know, people often wondered, why did Jesus get baptized? He had no original sin. He had nothing to atone for. He got baptized to give us the sacrament of baptism, to sanctify the water, and to give us an example. But we don't always look at examples, because there's not many examples of repentance today. Not many people think they need to repent. And so during this beginning of this holy hour, we need to ask the Lord to forgive us our many, many sins and failings and imperfections. And a lot of people think, well, you know, I don't do anything big. Well, you know, you can get a full gallon of water all at one time, or you can drip it in. You know, one time we had a spigot that leaked, and I put a little basin under it, and I was surprised that in the morning the basin was full. It didn't look like it was dripping that bad. Well, let's imagine that little drip, little drop, is what we would call venial sin or imperfections, frailties, our weaknesses. But they keep going. They don't stop. The first thing you know, your bowl is full. So when we ignore these little lies, these little acts of uncharitableness, this little gossiping, this whatever it is that we do constantly, offending our neighbor, rash judging our neighbor, condemning our neighbor, just 1,000 things we do every day. Well, you see, they pile up. And the first thing you know, you got a gallon jug full. So there's two remedies for that. There's the remedy of the Eucharist. Every time you receive communion with a contrite heart, a humble heart, and you have gone to confession for all your biggies, Then every morning, if you can go to communion every morning, what a wonderful thing. And not only does it nourish you in body, blood, soul, and divinity of Jesus, it gives you new life. It gives you eternity. It gives you salvation. It gives you everything you need. And it forgives all those drops one at a time, which we call venial sin. It forgives us. You have to say to the Lord when you go to communion, Lord, I want this precious body and blood, soul and divinity that I am taking within myself now to clean out my heart of all these little things that I do. And most of the time, I don't even know I'm doing them. It just happens so quick. Your mother wants you to do something, say no. And then you repent, you go back. But, you know, there's just a lot of things that we don't do. A little laziness here, a little laziness there. We don't have contrite heart. We don't have a conscience anymore that is sensitive but not scrupulous. Today we either bury our conscience or we get over scrupulous. But that middle road, it makes me sensitive to when I hurt my parents or hurt my brothers and sisters and my neighbor. It makes me sensitive, not scrupulous, but sensitive. I did something that I shouldn't have done. And I'm very, very sorry. Now, communion does that. And then confession, the marvelous, marvelous sacrament of reconciliation. A lot of you don't go. You go to communion and you're dusty. That's another comparison. You know, if you had a beautiful table here and it was dusty, it doesn't take much to wipe it off and make it look beautiful again. But if you had a whole clog of mud on it, or acid or anything, now that's a job. And that's exactly what mortal sin. And the more that you commit sin, grievous sin, the more acid you're putting on this beautiful table, see? So it takes a lot. You got to do a refinishing job. It's not like dust that you wipe off. Now, the sacrament of reconciliation does both. It prepares you for discipleship. You can't follow Jesus if you don't try to be like him. A disciple is someone who follows, who wants to be like. How can we do that if we're not even conscious of our sinner condition? We will not admit our sinner condition, and we won't ask for forgiveness. You see? That's how bad it is today. And so what I would like to do is to make you aware, not scrupulously aware, but aware that we are all sinners. I'm a sinner, Father's a sinner, you're a sinner, everybody here. We're all sinners every day. We're impatient, we're not tolerant, we speak before we think. It's just a lot of little things. It's that dust on the table. If you say, Jesus, I am heartily sorry for all my sin, for all these little things that I do all day long that offend you, offend my neighbor, and if I offend my neighbor, I offend God. He said, whatever you do to the least, you do to me. So it's not like you're not doing anything. You say, I'm not doing it. Yeah, you do a lot. I do a lot. But one communion can wipe it away, just like a dust cloth takes away all the dust. And that table looks beautiful again. And some of you that have all these acid spots and burn spots and mud and old food that dropped on your table, I mean, that table looks horrible. Well, you're going to need more than the dust cloth. You're going to need a conversion experience. You got to say, yes, I am a sinner. Yes, I have done these things, and I am sorry. And then put the axe to the root. What does that mean? It means that you really want to conquer that fault. You really want to conquer that fault, that sin, that grievous sin. So ask the Lord tonight, especially before you retire, ask the Lord to give you the grace of repentance. Sometimes we got to ask the Lord for things that we should have anyway. Things that should be a part and parcel of our very being.

And you know what? I'll bet that if you don't ask for forgiveness from God, I'll bet you don't ask for forgiveness from your neighbor. If you're not repentant to the Lord, if you don't say, Lord, I am sorry, I'll make a bet you never say you're sorry to your neighbor. And how many marriages have broken up because consistently you offend each other and you never say, before you go to bed, Lord said, do not let the sun set on your anger. Well, listen, there are many suns and many moons have set on your anger. And so there is not that sense that we're all sinners, that sense that I need repentance, I need to repair, and I need to become better than I am. And the reason we don't admit that is because the world, positive thinkers and all these other people, New Agers, they keep building up, you're God, you're a deity, you're wonderful, you're okay, you're beautiful, and you can do anything you want. And it's a lot of hogwash. We're poor sinners. And we have a hard time being good. And without God's grace, without Jesus, you can't be good. And don't you let anybody tell you about another Messiah. There is no other Messiah. There are not 100 Jesus. There's only one Jesus, one Savior, one Lord, one King, one God. There is no one else. Everything else is a lie. And you buy lies because if you don't know what's wrong with you, if you can't see the truth in yourself, then you don't see the truth in anybody else. So we buy lies. We buy them consistently. So tonight, my friends, let us ask the Lord to show us ourselves and to repent. And then we shall begin an hour with God. Lord God, give us the grace to know Thee, to know ourselves, to love Thee, to love ourselves, to do to my neighbor what I want done to myself, because I really do it to You. Give me a deep awareness of my sins, my faults, my weaknesses, and a deep humility that I can just give them all to You, Lord Father. Just put them all in Your holy, sacred heart. Amen. I want you to look at St. Mark's Gospel, chapter 9. And verse 2. So 6 days later, Jesus took with Him Peter and James and John and led them up a high mountain where they could be alone by themselves. Now, you know, that was a cause of great jealousy among the brethren. Because for some unknown reason, at least unknown to them, Jesus was seemingly always taking these three apart, and especially one of the three, John. And they would do things together. They would see His miracles the others didn't see. Here they're going up a mountain by themselves. And it caused a lot of jealousy. You know what amazes me? The Lord never stopped doing it. He didn't say, oh, I'm causing a lot of jealousy, but I better back up a little bit. Nothing. He just would ask him every so often, what are you talking about on the way? And as a result, he would get the jealousy out of them, but he wasn't about to change what he was doing. Why? Because these three men had special missions from God. He loved them, and He loved the other apostles. You can only love in one way, and that's infinite. Peter was leader. He was vicar of Christ. James was the first apostle to be martyred. And John was the mystic. He was going to take care of his mother after his death. He was going to be with the church the longest. He died at 102 or 5, somewhere along there. And this is the man that gave us that marvelous Book of Revelations, the Book of St. John, the Epistle of St. John. They're fiery epistles and gospel. They're filled with the divinity of Jesus. And He's depicted as an eagle.

0: So he had three different missions. It was absolutely necessary that these three men's faith be grounded, well grounded and deep. Because they had things to do the other apostles did not have to do. And so here we get a great lesson in just the first sentence on how futile it is to rash judge, to try to interpret, oh, God loves this one more than that one, or this one has a hotline to heaven. This is all foolishness. If people pray a lot and they're united to the Lord, well, I would think maybe they would, but that doesn't take it away from you. You have not only the capability, but you have been given by God all the graces you need to be as great as in holiness as these apostles. We just don't take the effort. We don't make the effort. So, he did take him up this high mountain and said, there in their presence, he was transfigured. Well, that must have been a shock. You know, I sometimes feel sorry for the apostles because they got one shock after another. Well, nobody was transfigured in their lifetime or any lifetime they knew. So here they are, they're just maybe sitting up, they're standing around at the top of this mountain. All of a sudden, Jesus begins to change. It says here that his clothes even changed. They became dazzling white, whiter than any earthly bleach could make. All of a sudden, his garment was like light itself. And they looked at it, had no idea what was going on. Then Elijah appeared, and with him was Moses. So you have the prophet that was taken up in the chariot, and you have Moses, the giver of the law, the man who walked with God, talked to God, was so holy, his face so radiant that the people couldn't look at it. He had to put a veil on his face when he came down from Mount Sinai. He was so holy. Well, here they are, Moses and Elijah. Those poor apostles, they didn't know what to do. And it says here, it says, Elijah appeared to them with Moses, and they were talking with Jesus. You wonder what their conversation was about. I would imagine that the Lord was talking to them about the coming redemption, the final stage. The big redemption began at the incarnation, but the final stages of redemption, all that he had to suffer. Because these men were prophets. And what they wrote, I don't think is anywhere near what was revealed to them. And Jesus was talking to Moses because that part of salvation history was about to end, and something very new. And Elijah, I think, was told because he's going to come back again. This is what he is working towards and what one day he will have to defend. And so the Lord is talking to him, to both of them, and they're both in that limbo, both about to be released so they can see the face of the Father that they spoke to and loved and who, through whom the Father spoke to the people of God. He wanted to explain that now the Messiah was here and things would be totally changed. Totally changed. Well, poor Peter, you know, Peter was such a wonderful man. I love him because he's very much like myself. You know, we both think after we talk. That's when you can bite your tongue, you know, and say, oh, why did I say that? Well, so Peter said, Rabbi, it is wonderful for us to be here. I mean, he was just amazed. I mean, who would think that he'd ever see Moses? those doctors of law trying to scratch your head, trying to figure out what Moses meant here and what he meant there. He's looking right at him. And Elijah. So what'd you say? Hey, it's good for us to be here. Isn't that true of all of us? We get a little consolation. We think we got it made. You know, when I was a novice, seemed centuries ago, every day almost, I would come up with a new secret, a new idea, and through which I could really keep close to the Lord this week. And every time it worked, I think, I got it. I mean, from now on, it's going to be smooth sailing. Well, you see, I forgot about the subject matter that Jesus was talking to Moses and Elijah about, the cross. And every time you think you got it made, and you think, Lord, let's just stay here. You know, no matter how miserable you are in this world, you think of heaven. Nobody wants to go to heaven. Nobody talks about heaven. Nobody talks about dying. It's a hush, hush, hush subject. Well, we're all going to die. And yet we want to stay here sometimes. As miserable as it is, we would want to go. We think it's good. Let's stay here, Lord. Just make it comfortable for me here. I'll pray to you once in a while. I'll open this little box on Sunday, push you back in. I'll give you, render you thanks and praise and honor and glory. Just let me stay here. That's exactly what Peter is saying. And he says, it's wonderful. Let us make three tents. One for you, one for Moses, one for Elijah. I mean, let's not begin a new religion. I mean, look how nice this is. You know, we can build three tents. I'll run down there and tell all the doctors of the law and the scribes and the Pharisees and the people, and they'll come up here and they'll see. I dropped the book. They'll see you. And then everything will be fine. We're just going to put the whole thing together. We're going to have the Old Testament and we're going to have the New Testament. And it's going to be great. I mean, why do we have to destroy one to have another one? Well, it said here, he didn't know what to say. Do you ever get in that position where you say something very stupid because you don't know what to say? And it isn't always an embarrassing situation. You meet somebody or you say the dumbest thing. And you, after it's over, you think, why did I say that stupid thing? Well, that's exactly what Peter did. He said he didn't know what to say. They were so frightened. They didn't want to explain it. When you don't understand the mysteries of God, maybe that's what you do. Well, we just leave it go. We just forget about it. I mean, why delve into it? Why defend a blasphemous movie? Why do we have to make waves? Why do we have to talk about sin and repentance and reparation and all those disagreeable subjects? Why don't we just let it go? It'll pass. We'll make three tents, and here's one tent for the wicked, and here's another tent for the evil, and here's a tent, but they all live together. Let it go. Let it ride. They were scared, that's all. We're still running scared. We're still doing stupid things. We don't want to make waves. We don't want to warn people of chastisements that's coming. We don't want to say that the Lord's going to purify his world and make it new and beautiful and wonderful again. We don't want to hear that. We just want to be our miserable selves on top of our little mountains and make three tents. We don't want a mansion. And then a cloud came, a cloud, covering them in shadow. And there came a voice from the cloud. This is my son, the beloved. Listen to him. Now here is real confirmation that this is the Son of God. Even God knew that these men, in order to follow Jesus unto death, had to have confirmation. That's okay. We have to have confirmation of signs and warnings. We need confirmation. And God the Father confirmed that this is his son. And what did he say? Listen to him. Do you listen to Jesus? Do you listen to this book, or do you listen to these newfangled theologians and psychologists and psychiatrists and newspaper men and editorials and news programs? That's your gospel. It's not going to hold water when the earth shakes. When that earth begins to tremble under our feet, I can tell you one thing. None of them are going to be there, and none of them are going to help us. We're going to have to go to Jesus, and we're going to have to listen to him. That his voice is going to boom throughout the world. And then we're going to do exactly what it says here. The disciples, frightened as they were, hid their faces. When they looked up, they saw no one, but only Jesus. That's the beauty of purification. Now we see everything. We see greed, ambition, lust, drinking, drunkenness, immorality. We see all of that. That's all we see. That's all we hear. That's all we know. That's all we want. When the cloud comes and overshadows us, we will look up and see no one, but only Jesus. Lord God, we have sinned against thee, and we're sorry. Forgive us our sins. Forgive us. Let thy mercy still penetrate our hearts. And if it is thy will that you purify us, Lord God, then let us be strong, and let us look up and see no one but only Jesus. For in Jesus is our hope, in Jesus is our strength, in Jesus is everything we need to know, to love, and serve thee. In Mary is our intercessor. Amen. I want you to say this rosary. I want you to say it as many times a day as you can, but at least say one. This is 5 decades, that's 50 Hail Marys, 5 Our Fathers. 3 more Hail Marys and Our Father in a creed. This is a powerful weapon. It is not much, huh? You could do without, we could do away with the whole chastisement if we said this rosary. I like that, huh? So if you get scared or you have pain or you have anxieties and frustration, your family's falling apart, you're falling apart, everybody's falling apart, this has got it all together. It's an unbroken chain, a link with God. Use it.
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7: Hello, I'm Father Timothy Gallagher of the Oblates of the Virgin Mary, and we're here at the House of Prayer in Clearwater, Florida. Welcome to Living the Discerning Life, the spiritual teaching of St. Ignatius of Loyola. 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

And we'll start with a prayer. Heavenly Father, Lord Jesus, Holy Spirit, we bring to you our waiting hearts. We ask you to fill them with light, with wisdom and love, as we seek to grow in discernment. Mary, you lived with such discerning openness to the Holy Spirit in your life. To you we entrust our desire to live with that same discerning awareness each day of our lives. Hail Mary, full of grace, the Lord is with thee. Blessed art thou among women, and blessed is the fruit of thy womb, Jesus. Holy Mary, Mother of God, pray for us sinners, now and at the hour of our death. Amen. All right, we'll continue now with Rule 13, in which, as we've said, what Ignatius is urging us to see is that when the enemy visits us with what he calls his wiles, his troubling suggestions and malicious designs, the things that may weigh on our heart when we approach the Lord and somehow diminish our sense of freedom just to be loved by God and to love the Lord in return, what the enemy will say to us is, you can't talk about that. You can talk about anything else, but this thing, no. He wishes that we will keep this secret because, as the metaphor about the false lover trying to seduce the upright woman says, as long as she says nothing, as long as we do say nothing, the game will go on. Very reverently, if I may say it, this does happen. Sometimes people for months, for years, for decades in their lives will carry things that weigh when they want to approach the Lord. And Ignatius' clear counsel in Rule 13 is to break the spiritual silence. That's what I call the chapter in the book, Breaking the Spiritual Silence, and to speak about this with the proper spiritual person. Now let's look at Ignatius' language in the rule, because in a very few words, in a packed text, he very clearly identifies with whom one should speak. Ignatius is not just saying that we find anyone at all and speak about these things, but it needs to be, as I've been consistently saying, a competent, wise, spiritual person. So if you look at the text of the rule, toward the concluding lines of the rules, he wishes and desires that they be received and kept in secret, his wiles and persuasions. But when one reveals them, and Ignatius designates two profiles of possible persons with whom we might speak.

one's good confessor, or another spiritual person, and in both cases they are qualified by the phrase that follows. This would be a confessor or another spiritual person who knows the enemy's deceits and malicious designs.

The first profile would be a priest whom we know through the sacrament of reconciliation, through confession. And so Ignatius speaks of a confessor and priest, and the word confessor is preceded by two adjectives. One's good confessor. Right, this would be a priest, and even so, this is not necessarily any confessor. Please God, every priest is this way, but Ignatius is very clear about what he's saying. Not even necessarily, simply, if I may say that, because it's so much, a holy confessor, but which is a beautiful thing. But specifically, what Ignatius wants to see in this confessor is that he is a good confessor. Good meaning, as he immediately says in the phrase that follows, the two profiles, that is, one who knows the enemy's deceits and malicious designs. All right, this is a confessor who is wise and experienced and knowledgeable in the tactics of the enemy, so that when I bring the burdens of my heart, the things that are weighing on me, he will know accurately and wisely how to understand what I am saying, and so how to help me in the way that I really need. And even the first adjective, one's good confessor, suggests that this is not even simply a confessor who is a good confessor in the sense that he is spiritually wise, but he is one whom I know personally through personal contact, one's good confessor, one whom I know through personal contact to be such, so that I have probably already been to him for confession. How many times? Enough so that I have some sense through personal contact that this confessor is in fact a good confessor in the way that Ignatius intends. It's a beautiful profile of a priest. And we will sense it. We'll know that this is a priest with whom I can speak about these matters. And the second profile is broader. Ignatius simply says another spiritual person. So the only qualifier here is spiritual. So it could be a person in any vocation, but a person who is spiritual in the precise sense that Ignatius here intends, which again is not simply that this person is a holy person and who loves the Lord, which is a beautiful thing. But this must be a spiritual person, that is, as Ignatius immediately says, one who knows the enemy's deceits and malicious designs. So what, that could be a retreat director, it could be a spiritual director. It's probably going to be somebody who has experience of the spiritual life, often somebody with some training, somebody who has a real background in this, so that when I approach this person, again, this person will be able to understand wisely of what I am speaking and know how to assist me to become free from the enemy's deceits. All right, let's look at an example of this. If you'd taken the larger handout, this text from St. Therese. This is from, obviously, her Story of a Soul. And in this, these paragraphs, Therese describes her spiritual experience the evening before she professes her final vows. So clearly, this is a watershed moment in her life. Now, if you know the story of St. Therese, you know that there was probably never, I would almost want to say, although that's a big affirmation, a vocation of which a person was more sure from a very early age than Therese's vocation to Carmelite religious life. When she is 15, she receives her father's permission. She also, in the culture of the day, needs her uncle's permission, which he gives. She's too young to enter. She needs a dispensation from the age requirement, so she goes to see the bishop. If you've ever seen photographs of Therese, there's one which shows her with her hair piled up on her head, and she does that to try to look a little bit older, at least if she can. And she asks the bishop for permission to enter the Carmel. He very wisely refers her to the priest in the diocese who has the responsibility for the Carmel. And he understandably has his doubts. Her young age, the fact that several of her sisters are already there, he's not quite sure that this vocation is really clear. Then they go on the pilgrimage to Rome. And when Therese passes in front of the Pope, Pope Leo XIII, against all the strict injunctions and protocol and so on, she falls on her knees publicly in front of the Pope and asks his permission to enter the Carmel. And the Pope very appropriately refers her to her bishop. But that was the moment that really changed things, because one of the priests who was on the pilgrimage and witnessed this moment was very moved by the courage and desire of this young woman to enter cloistered Carmelite life.
and later spoke with her father, learned about her story, and when they returned back

to France, set things in motion so that she was able to enter. Now she's been in Carmel through her postulancy, her novitiate. Through all these years, she has loved it. She has never had ever once in her life a single doubt about her vocation. And now Thérèse is on retreat, and so she's in silence. And the silence and retreat will only end with the ceremony the next morning of her vows. Now, I have asked over the years contemplative Carmelite sisters if they could describe to me what the background of this experience is, and this is what I've been told. Speaking then of Carmelite life in France at the time, the sisters would gather for a final time in the evening in what is called the choir, where they would have the different stalls where they would sit to pray the Psalms together. And the final prayer of the Psalms in the evening was what was called Matins, and today in the Liturgy of the Hours we call the Office of Readings. They would pray that, and then they would remain seated in silence, all of them gathered together, for maybe 10 to 15 minutes. It would be a kind of a final examination of conscience. And from there, one by one, they would rise and go off to their rooms for the evening and the silence that would only be broken the next morning. Thérèse makes the, well, let's begin to read. That's the background. And she says, "The beautiful day of my wedding," by which she means her final vows, her belonging forever to Christ as his spouse. "The beautiful day of my wedding finally arrived. It was without a single cloud. However, the preceding evening, a storm arose within my soul, the like of which I'd never seen before. Not a single doubt concerning my vocation had ever entered my mind until then, and it evidently was necessary that I experience this trial." I love Thérèse. She is wonderful, just with the absolute lucidity and clarity of the saints. This is a bit of a stretch, maybe not, because we've been doing it over these days. When Thérèse identifies this storm that arises within her soul, and with a kind of serenity says, "It evidently was necessary that I experience this trial." Where is that in the rules? At Rule 9, the second reason why God may allow desolation as a trial from which something is to be learned. All right, Thérèse obviously is not consciously quoting Ignatius' rules, but you can see that she sees it, she names it. "In the evening, while making the way of the cross after Matins," so the sisters have just finished that final prayer, Thérèse in silence has been making the way of the cross, "my vocation appeared to me as a dream, a chimera. I found life in Carmel to be very beautiful, but the devil inspired me," so she names causes, "with the assurance," which is a strong word, isn't it, "that it wasn't for me, and that I was misleading my superiors by advancing on this way to which I wasn't called. The darkness was so great that I could see and understand one thing only. I didn't have a vocation. Ah, how can I possibly describe the anguish in my soul?" I think we can at least guess a little bit at it. Here, in this woman's life, everything for years has been directed solidly, without hesitation, in the certitude that God is calling her toward the Carmelite life. Everything is ready. The ceremony is prepared for the following morning. The family, the community, all are advised. And now, the evening preceding, she knows that she's been wrong. She isn't called to the Carmel. She's been misleading her superiors, unintentionally, but she sees it now clearly. She's been misleading her superiors all along. I don't think it's too hard to at least guess at something of the anguish that fills Thérèse's soul this evening. "It appeared to me, and this is an absurdity which shows it was a temptation from the devil," again she names things with crystal clarity, "it appeared to me that if I were to tell my novice mistress," now her novice mistress is her competent spiritual person. She is the one in charge with Thérèse's preparation for her final vows. And in the fact, it was also a wise, very competent spiritual person. So Thérèse knows clearly who the competent spiritual person is with whom she might talk. "It appeared to me that if I were to tell my novice mistress about these fears, she would prevent me from pronouncing my vows. And still, I wanted to do God's will and return to the world." You see, everything gets turned around in the darkness. "I wanted to do God's will and return to the world rather than remain in Carmel and do my own."

will. Now let's just pause briefly here. This is the scenario that runs through Therese's imagination. She sees herself enter the choir area where the sisters are in silence praying, ask the novice mistress to come out to speak with her. She gently and kindly agrees. They sit down in a room in the monastery. Therese shares the story of the fact that she now realizes she's been wrong all along, that she is not called to the Carmel. She sees the novice mistress with great kindness, not agreement, and essentially say to her, if that's the case, we'll have to let people know, we'll cancel the ceremony for tomorrow and set things in motion so that you can return home. If I tell my novice mistress, it will be the death of everything I have ever hoped for vocationally. It will be unbearably painful. Can we see that that's the imagined scenario that runs through Therese's mind? Now watch what this marvelous woman of God does. I made the novice mistress come out of the choir, and I would guess that probably women more than men, and maybe contemplative above all, can only guess at the courage that that took. Here is the youngest member of the community, in full sight of everyone else, entering into the cloister, obviously in distress, asking her novice mistress to come out and speak. And they all know her final vows are the next morning. It's not going to be hard for them to guess the distress that is at work in her heart. And she does it. She's a woman of spiritual steel. You just love Therese the more you get to know her. I made the mistress come out of the choir, and filled with confusion, none of this is easy for her, I told her the state of my soul. Fortunately, she saw things much clearer than I did, and she completely reassured me. The act of humility I had just performed put the devil to flight. Now here you'll read pure Rule 13. Since he had perhaps thought that I would not dare admit my temptation. That's exactly what Ignatius is getting at in Rule 13. Can we see that? That will be the pull. You can't talk about this. I perhaps thought that I would not dare admit my temptation. But she doesn't. And the next sentence is just a thing of spiritual beauty. My doubts left me completely as soon as I finished speaking. That's Rule 13. Therese experiences the burdensome suggestions of the enemy. With courage, she goes right to the competent spiritual person. She speaks about it, and it's over. My doubts left me completely as soon as I finished speaking. Now look, let's compare. Here is the imagined scenario. I go in, ask the novice mistress to speak. She comes out, we speak. I share my newfound assurance that I'm not called. She nods agreement. Things are set in motion for me to return home. It's the death of everything I've hoped for, unbearably painful. And here is the real scenario. She goes in and speaks to the novice mistress. They sit down. The novice mistress knows Therese. She's probably seen nervousness on the edge of final vows many times in her life. She knows the solidity of Therese. There's no question about the authenticity of her vocation, so that unhesitatingly she can reassure Therese that God is really calling you to the vows. And the doubts disappear. The distance between the imagined scenario and the real scenario lays bare the enemy's tactic. And that's what Ignatius wants us to see. But this wonderful woman of God doesn't even stop there. Remember how Ignatius said, when we're being tempted in desolation to shorten the time of prayer, what does he say to do? Add just a little bit more, stay an extra minute. Therese will do that. She has already put the enemy to flight, but she's going to take it even a step further. My doubts left me completely as soon as I finished speaking. Nevertheless, to make my act of humility even more perfect, I still wish to confide my strange temptation to our Mother Prioress, the Superior of the Carmel, who simply laughed at me, which is a wonderful thing. Therese, we know you. We know there's just nothing to worry about. In the morning of September 8th, I felt as though I were flooded with a river of peace, and it was in this peace which surpasses all understanding that I pronounced my holy vows. Very reverently, what is Therese experiencing as she pronounces her vows? Now let's ask this question. What if that evening Therese had not spoken with her novice mistress? Would she have professed her vows in a river of peace the next morning? What might she have carried for many years in her life? All of us know
that any vocation, and I mean genuine, authentic vocation, whether to marriage or priesthood or religious life, any vocation gets severely tested at various points in life. And when those times would come, there would be the voice. You knew that you weren't called, and you didn't say anything. And the door to all of that suffering and doubt is shut, because Therese experiences the troubling suggestions of the enemy, goes directly to the competent spiritual person, speaks openly about it, and it's over. Let's ask a second question. What if that evening Therese had spoken, but not to her novice mistress? What if she had spoken to a fellow novice no further along in religious life than she? Would she have professed her vows in a vows in a river of peace the next morning? Okay, can you see Ignatius' counsel not simply to speak, but to speak to a competent, wise, spiritual person? And then the enemy's malicious deceits and designs, as he says, are undone. Now, let me try to put some words to the way we're going to feel the enemy's push to secrecy, to not speak about the things that are troubling us, because it's obviously not going to be said this bluntly to us. The way we're going to feel it is, here is something that's been weighing on my heart, that burdens me in my relationship with the Lord. I've never spoken about it. And I'll find thoughts like these going through my mind and my heart. There is a person that I could speak with. I know that this is a wise, competent, spiritual person. But he or she is always so busy. Or I could speak with him or her, but I'm too busy. If I may say this with reverence, if you tell me that for some weeks, maybe I'll stretch it and even say for a month or two, he or she is too busy and I'm too busy, I may buy it. But if 6 months longer are going by and he or she is still too busy or I'm too busy, then I think we, and something is weighing on me, then we need to start thinking in terms of Rule 13 and the enemy's urge not to speak about things so that the game can go on. Or here is a person with whom I could speak, but if I do, he'll laugh at me. He'll be kind about it, but he'll never quite respect me in the same way. Or she'll say to me, if that's the case, if that's who you are and what's happened in your life, then I think we really can't continue to work together and speak. He or she will never be able to understand what I'm trying to share. And I speak about all of this with great reverence because, again, I know it touches deep places in our hearts. But if we find that kind of thinking going on in our hearts, then it would be well to think of Rule 13 and the enemy's tactic to try to urge us not to speak about things. I cannot tell you how grateful I have become for Rule 13 in my own life. So often when it's time for me to speak with my own spiritual director, as I've said a number of times, I'm a writer and so I journal, and I'll review what I've written since I've last met with him. And I'll find myself at times saying, no, I don't think I need to talk about that. And I know myself well enough now to say, well, wait a minute, why is it that I don't need to talk about that? And generally what happens is that I find a little sinking of my heart, like Therese's confusion, that I do need to speak about it. And most of the time, that particular point becomes the most valuable piece in the conversation. Ignatius is really, really absolutely right in what he says in Rule 13. This is where captives will be set free, if we can speak openly with a competent spiritual person. Let me read to you a line from Pope Benedict XVI. This is September 16th, 2009, in his Wednesday General Audience. To advance toward the Lord, he says, we always have need of a guide, of some form of dialogue, so that discernment is never done in isolation, as we've been saying. We cannot do it just with our own reflections. He's absolutely right. Look, why did Jesus Christ gather us together as a church, as a people, rather than as separated individuals? We're meant to be channels of God's grace for each other in many ways, and this is one of them.
Now, the practical question that emerges from this is, how do I find that kind of spiritual accompaniment? So let me just kind of go through a series of possibilities, and we can each find our way within this. The first of which would be spiritual direction in the classic sense of that word, if we can find that. That is, ongoing meetings with a competent, wise, trained spiritual person with whom I can meet and find spiritual guidance regularly. If we can find that, then thank God for it. It's a beautiful thing if we can find that. And I know that it's not always easy to find. I would never lose heart. You know, even if it takes some time, I would never lose heart in that search. The God who tells us, ask and you will receive, seek and you will find, in ways that we cannot foresee, will not leave us alone if we continue to look. However, there are many other options as well when that is difficult to find. I think for most people in the church, many at least, let's say, the place where we may most easily find, even if only briefly, spiritual direction will be in the context of the sacrament of confession. It's interesting, isn't it, that Ignatius singles out that profile as one of the persons with whom we would speak. It may only be able to be a minute or two, but the sacrament of reconciliation is a marvelous place and maybe for some of us the one way that we have a chance to speak to a competent spiritual person individually, and to present what we're experiencing, and to have something that is helpful to us said to us in reply. The sacrament of confession is a marvelous thing in living the discerning life. Retreats. Supposing we were able to go on a retreat once a year, maybe twice a year, and during the retreat, able to speak one-on-one with the retreat director. There is a big difference between a spiritual life in which we never have a chance ever to speak with anyone and a spiritual life in which we're able, if only once a year, to sit down with someone and speak about where things are spiritually. Retreats can be a great help. Spiritual friends. This is now not at all on the level of spiritual direction, just friends in the Lord. I mentioned earlier a group of women friends who would get together for breakfast every Saturday morning for years, and just as friends in the Lord would talk together about their spiritual experience. I remember when I was writing one of the books on prayer, I was on the phone one evening in conversation with a priest friend of mine, and of course since I was writing the book that came up and prayer was part of the conversation. And after we talked for a while, finally, he just very simply and naturally said to me, well, I need to go because this is the time in which I pray each evening. Now you can imagine that after hearing that, I was not going to omit prayer that evening. Very, very strengthening just to be able to talk together and share together with friends in the Lord so that we're not alone on the journey. You know, what comes into my mind as I'm saying this, one of the early Franciscan writings, which in translation from the Latin title is called The Sacred Exchange, the exchange between Francis and Lady Poverty. In the allegory, Francis as a young man sets out from the city and he is hurrying along the road toward the mountain on the top of which Lady Poverty resides, that form of imitating Christ in poverty to which he gave himself as a Franciscan. And as he is hurrying along the road, by the wayside are sitting two figures, elderly, wise, sort of prophetic kinds of figures. And they stop him as he is about to pass them by. And they ask him where he's going. And he tells them that he's setting out in quest of Lady Poverty, who dwells on the top of the mountain. And they say to him, don't go alone. Take others with you. And in the allegory, that's the origin of the Franciscan group of brothers and the Franciscan community. But it's true for all of us. Look, very back in the beginnings of things in Genesis, God says to the man, it is not good for man to be alone. And that is absolutely true of the spiritual life. It is not good for man to be alone. Church groups, parish groups that we can join, where people share and are strengthened and taught together about the spiritual life. There is also a spirituality of marriage that the church calls conjugal spirituality, and that is this marvelous accompaniment that is possible only within the sacrament of marriage,
in which a husband and wife can be companions for each other in spiritual things, so that neither is alone and they walk together in the Lord. Where that is possible, it is a beautiful thing. And I've seen this happen. I'm thinking right now of a couple married probably now about 17 years. And every night, we've talked about the examine prayer briefly, which is an exercise in discernment at the end of the day. They do it together every night as the day is ending. Beautiful things are possible in being accompanied also in that way. Families can pray together in certain ways. So there are many different kinds, many different options, many different ways in which we can seek not to be alone in the spiritual life. I think, again, after years of dealing with this material, I think finally what is going to determine whether we will continue in living the discerning life or not will be whether we are alone or accompanied in some way in living it. If we are accompanied, we're going to persevere. We're going to go forward. The last thing I'll say on this is something that I heard maybe about 2 years ago of a missionary in Papua New Guinea who lived in a place on the coast. There were no roads. Nobody lived within hundreds of miles. And what he would do, this was before the age of computers, what he would do was to get his tape recorder and speak about his spiritual experience and tape, record an audio cassette, mail it to the priest in another country, who was his spiritual guide, who would listen to it, record his remarks on the audio cassette, and mail it back to him. When I saw that, I said, there's not one of us who cannot find some way to be accompanied in living the discerning life. It would be beautiful to give that some thought too as we continue in this teaching. So that's Rule 13. Like Rule 5, it's one that I reluctantly leave because it is such a treasure forever in the spiritual life. All right, then let's move on to the final rule, Rule 14. If in Rule 12, Ignatius wants us to see the enemy's essential weakness and the importance of standing firm right in the beginnings of the temptation, and if in Rule 13, Ignatius wants us to see the enemy's desire that we keep his troubling suggestions secret and the need to reveal them to a competent spiritual person, in Rule 14, what Ignatius wants us to see is the enemy's astute sense of our weakest point and the fact that he will attack us right there and how we can respond to that. Again, we have a metaphor, an example, and then the lesson is drawn from the example. The 14th. Likewise, he conducts himself as a leader, intent upon conquering and robbing. The robbing tells you that this is not a noble leader in a noble cause, fighting for the common good, or a defense in a just war, and so on. This is simply the leader of a group of thieves who just wants to pillage and rob and destroy. For just as a captain and leader of an army in the field, pitching his camp and exploring the fortifications and defenses of a stronghold, attacks it at the weakest point, that's the figure and now the application. In the same way, the enemy of human nature, roving about, looks in turn at all our theological, cardinal, and moral virtues, which is Ignatius' way of saying that the enemy, as it were, looks at the whole of our spiritual lives. This person's prayer, engagement in the church, the way this person lives, his or her vocation, and so on, the different virtues. In the same way, the enemy of human nature, roving about, looks at all our theological, cardinal, and moral virtues, and where he finds us weakest and most in need for our eternal salvation, there he attacks us and attempts to take us. All right, let's play out the figure. You know how in Europe, the towns in Ignatius' day were set on the high places, so on the hills, for reasons of defense. This is actually from northern Spain. And so let's image one of these towns set on a high place, overlooking the surrounding plains.
And on this particular day, the townspeople look out over the walls and see approaching in the distance across the

Plains, a group, a kind of ragtag and motley but deadly group of thieves or brigands. And as they watch down below on the plain, they set up camp. And as they continue to watch, the leader of this group of brigands, accompanied by a few of his lieutenants, rides out of the camp, approaches the town safely out of distance of shot, and as they watch, he rides the circuit of the walls. And they watch him study the lay of the land, the approach, the thickness, the repair of the walls, the gate, the gates, the towers. And as he makes the circuit, they see the point when he has now individuated the weakest point. Let's say the walls are crumbling in one place. And very quickly thereafter, the attack follows, right there at the weakest point. Look, of what value to the defenders are walls 10 feet thick of stone if in one place the wall is crumbling and in disrepair? The defenses are only as strong as the weakest point. And Ignatius is telling us in Rule 14, the enemy has a very astute sense of what that weakest point is in our spiritual defenses, in our spiritual life. And that's where he's going to attack us. What might that be? It's going to be very individual for each of us. Here is a person who is very able to be generously given to active service in the church and in his or her vocation, but finds it harder to be quiet and silent and pray, or vice versa for another person. Here is a person who has great generosity, but easily becomes afraid in certain relational situations, or becomes easily impatient and frustrated and angered in other situations, and so gets tripped up in that. Here is a person of great generosity, but who struggles, I say this again with great reverence, who struggles to believe that God really deeply does love me and experiences struggles along these lines. All right? There can be many different ways in which there is the most vulnerable point in our spiritual defenses. What's the most ancient adage in the entire spiritual life? It's not quite fair to ask that, but know thyself. Know thyself. And just what we're saying in Rule 14 points out the power of that. If I know where that weakest point is, then everything changes. Let's play out the figure. Here are the townspeople on a day of peace, and they gather together in the town, and they say to each other, you know, from time to time we get these roving bands of thieves. Let's take a look at our walls, our defenses, and examine their condition. And so the leader of the town, with a few of his accompanying assistants, rides out the gate and slowly rides the circuit of the walls, the lay of the land, the approach, the thickness, repair of the walls, the tower, the gate, and sees that point where the wall is in disrepair. And they set about and shore it up and strengthen it and raise it up. Now a day comes when the townspeople look out over the walls and see the group of thieves approaching, set up camp, see the leader approach, slowly ride the circuit of the walls, and look at the lay of the land, the thickness, repair, the gates, the towers. But this time, things are very different. Because the weak point is no longer weak. And now the enemy has only two choices. Either to attack in the face of strong defenses, or to give up the attack entirely. And this is the final point of growth to which Ignatius would lead us in these rules. The person who already knows even before the attack comes where it is going to come and is preparing for it. As always, let's look at some examples of this. If you take the larger handout, and this first one is the Jane whom we've seen in her 8-day retreat. Now, as we read through these, let's have this question in mind. Does there appear to be anywhere in this description a weakest point where this person may be most susceptible to the enemy's attack? All right, that's the question that I would invite us all to have in mind as we read this. Now let's recognize the inadequacy of what we're doing. It is absolutely impossible to attempt to understand a person whom we've never met and through about 5 or 6 lines of text. So let's recognize

0: recognize absolutely the inadequacy of what we're doing, but still the utility of a kind of an exercise in learning, even accepting those limits, okay? So Jane is in her late 30s. She is an introverted and affectionate personality, having a lively imagination and a wide range of feelings that can be easily moved by idealism and enthusiasm, and just as easily downcast by failure and loneliness. She loves Christ and desires to grow in her nearness to God and in service to others. For the past year and a half, she has been under spiritual direction and has come to a deepening of her inner life through a daily hour of prayer and times of retreat. Now, clearly, this is a woman who very much loves the Lord and in many ways is rising from good to better in the service of the Lord. If you look at the way she's praying and the way she's living. Having said that, very reverently, does there appear to be in the description of given here any point in which Jane is most susceptible to the enemy's attack? And if so, what would that be?
1: In her downcast, like failure and loneliness.
0: Okay. That she can be easily moved by idealism and enthusiasm, which is wonderful, but just as easily downcast by failure and loneliness. And if you remember the retreat, we saw that, didn't we, when she goes through the retreat on days 4, 5, and 6 of that 8-day retreat. So that what we would love to see is Jane aware of this and Jane working on this. Let's suppose that Jane is speaking with a competent spiritual person and they're exploring this aspect of her life. Let's suppose that she's praying with appropriate scripture passages. She's doing helpful spiritual reading about this point. Maybe bringing this to confession and learning and growing through regular confession, working with this point, and so on. All the spiritual means that are available. The next time the enemy tries to attack her in this same way, things are going to be different. And increasingly, as Jane continues to work on this point, that's where Ignatius is leading us in Rule 14, to that kind of strengthening the weak point so that the attack is less and less able to undo us. Think of Jane, by the way. There is the one place where she's susceptible to attack, like the one place where the walls are in disrepair and crumbling. Once Jane grows in this area, can we see how this woman who loves the Lord is going to really move forward in the spiritual life? She's no longer going to be undone in this way. All right, Jim. Same question as we read through this. Jim has for several years been a member of an active parish. He has gotten along well enough and certainly loves the parish and is enthusiastic about its apostolic work. One serious difficulty, however, showed up along the line, and despite his goodwill and effort and prayer, this has gotten worse rather than better. He generally feels resentful and distrustful of those in leadership, and frequently his spontaneous first response to any directive or even suggestion from them is rebellious. His efforts to be open and receptive put him under constant tension. Worse yet, he finds that even his attitude toward God is often tinged with fear and distrust. He is disturbed and confused by all this, feels guilty and discouraged about ever growing into a truly Christ-like man. Again, Jim, as Jane, is a wonderful person who loves the Lord. With great reverence, as we read this, does there appear to be any one point in which Jim is most susceptible to the enemy's attacks and discouragement and being hurt? And what is that? Okay. His relationship with those in leadership or authority, a kind of his spontaneous response there is to be resistant and rebellious, and it continues to cause trouble for him. Now, is Jim aware of this? He's very aware of it, isn't he? And he's even working very hard to try to change this, isn't he? What is, again reverently, what is Jim glaringly not doing in his effort to grow in this? The one thing that is missing in these strenuous efforts that he's making. He's not talking with anyone, is he? All right, he is alone. He's in isolation, working hard, but he kind of gets the sense that it's just spinning wheels, nothing's changing, he's getting exhausted. By the way, how long can Jim keep this up? Okay. What we would love to see is that Jim would remember Rule 13 and find a competent spiritual person and begin to speak about this. And then everything can begin to move forward. His energies toward growth will be well directed. He'll be taking the right steps. Probably beginnings of hope will awaken in his heart, and a whole new path is possible for him. All right, that would be Ignatius' teaching through Rule 14 in this man's life. And let's take this final, very short section. This is from a letter that showed up on my desk one day. And the woman who wrote it said in the letter, this is what she called an unsolicited testimonial. And she said, feel free to use this if you wish. I'm very grateful to her. Just quote these three lines from her letter. This is a woman who is a very faithful servant of the Lord. What I can see now is that the core of the difficulty was the same old problem, dressed up a bit differently perhaps, but still the same, of doubting God's love for me with all the morass of negativity that brings with it. All right, in this very short and obviously inadequate description, does there appear to be one place where this woman is most susceptible to the enemy's attack, and what would that be? Yeah, the struggle to really be able to believe in God's love for her. And I speak again with great, great reverence there. Can you see in the language the difficulty, the core of the difficulty was what? The same old problem. Whenever we find ourselves using that kind of language, I always seem to get into this situation. This seems to keep happening all the time. I always get into this struggle or this discouragement, or that's Rule 14 terrain. That's Rule 14 spiritual stuff. And it's there that Ignatius would invite us to know ourselves, know what that weak point is, and now with energy and hope and using the spiritual tools, set to work with God's grace to strengthen that point, and then much will change in our spiritual lives. All right, we'll pick this up the next time we come back.

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3: Hello, Journey Home family. Next time, we'll welcome Father Alan Fan, a former Buddhist,

You exist here and now, right? Right. Yet, to exist, you depend on things. Like, if there was no air to breathe, that would be problematic. I couldn't live right here and now sort of problem. Well, this tells me something about you. You're contingent. Contin what? Look, it's not an insult. It simply means you're not a necessary being. You don't have to exist, or you could exist in another way. Like you could be redheaded instead of blonde, or you could not have a head at all. This leads us to scratch the heads we do have and ask, why? Why me? Why that? These questions simply affirm my existence is not necessary, so my existence can't explain itself. What does? Since you've asked. Based on this undeniable fact, there exist contingent beings here and now, meaning unnecessary. St. Thomas Aquinas argues to the existence of a necessary being, God. We've already laid out the first premise, and I premise. That's not just me saying promise, weird. A premise is a statement that supports our conclusion. Let's go. There exist contingent beings here and now. You, me, and ha, everything in the universe. Undeniable. Second premise. If something exists here and now, what it takes for that thing to exist must exist. Huh. We've already voiced this. Whatever exists needs an explanation for its existence. Third premise. Since we exist, there must exist what it takes for us to exist. Can our existence be the explanation? Nope. We've already ruled that out as unnecessary beings. The same applies for everything in the universe, because it's just like us. Unnecessary. Conclusion. What it takes for us to exist here and now can't be found within the universe because itself cannot be contingent. It must go beyond the universe if it's to explain anything in the universe. It must be the answer to its own why. Namely, this being must be necessary. It couldn't not be, meaning it's eternal, and it couldn't be in another way, meaning it's unchanging. This being we call God.

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1: In 1923, an obscure priest by the name of Pio had come to the attention of certain cardinals of the Roman Catholic Church. The Capuchin friar, Pio of Pietrelcina, was at first glance a very ordinary rural monk. But stories of his miracles and his extraordinary piety had been circulating for years. Some in the hierarchy were concerned with darker, more sinister rumors that had been circulating, especially among the clergy.

0: Cardinal Sirge and Cardinal Martoni to speak with you on a most urgent
1: and salacious
0: matter, Your Holiness. Regarding Padre Pio, a Pietrelcio.
1: A miracle worker.
2: The flying Padre of San Giovanni, who floats through the air during prayer and reads the erring souls of mountain peasants.
0: He has cast a spell over the people of San Giovanni. He is a dangerous man, Your Holiness.
2: Dangerous is a bit dramatic for a religious who is said to bear the wounds of Christ. Can be in two places at once. Perhaps the descriptive should be unlikely.
0: He is a fraud. This stigmata is a parlor trick.
1: You have solid evidence of your claims?
0: Motion pictures, photographs, audio recordings. We recommend that Padre Pio be suspended from all his priestly faculties and removed from his friary at San Giovanni.
1: Suspend all of his faculties.
0: Before his actions bring scandal to the faithful, the church,
2: and most especially your legacy, Holy Father.

0: the love of God and the good of the church, please do not take this course of action, Your Holiness.
1: Who let this friar in here?

0: Your Eminence, we have given no one permission to enter the Pope's chamber.
1: We just saw the man.
0: I can assure you, we've admitted no one.
2: No one? Is that Padre Pio's stage name?

After an investigation, Cardinal Silge found that on the night of the incident, at the exact same hour, Padre Pio was said to have been in the choir of his friary, saying the office. Although the Holy See placed various restrictions on Padre Pio over the years, he was never removed from his friary in San Giovanni Rotondo. And by 1934, after the charges against him had been discredited, all constraints on his ministry were lifted.

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1: Well, it's 4:52. We're leaving a little earlier, just a couple of us, to get a head start on the Camino this final day on the way to Santiago. So I'm just taping up a few of my toes here. But the reason we're getting started a little bit early is thanks be to God, some of us, even though we have our share of blisters and soreness, just really feel compelled to give, I guess, just one last burst of energy before the end. And so we want to get going. I don't really know what to expect from going a little earlier, but we're just hoping to pack in as much as we can in this final day, and so we'll see what happens, I guess. Kiki, do you have any extra Band-Aids on you?
2: Yeah.
1: Yeah. Okay.
2: I put two socks, you know, double support.
3: Why are you leaving earlier?
2: I really want to try to make it to the mass over there at the end. I want to challenge myself even more. I like a good challenge. I figured, why not make the best of this, you know, once in a lifetime trip?
4: So I just feel that in my heart that I need to do this
2: earlier. Go at 5 in the morning, get started, and walk a little bit more to offer up more for people. I also need the grace, so I'm excited. Group A, here we come.
4: And just offer up and give it to God, and knowing that even though it's so early, like, He's gonna guide us.
1: Come, Holy Spirit. Thank you for being with us in the quiet of this morning.
2: I'm surprised I'm awake right now.
1: Yeah.
2: Like, how did I wake up?
4: And He's gonna give us the food, physical and spiritual, the food that we need in the way.
1: As we anticipate a beautiful, glorious day. Final day of hiking on our pilgrimage. Lord, please bless our bodies as we travel. Encourage our spirits as we move forward. We pray for all of our other brothers and sisters who will be joining us throughout the day. Keep us and all pilgrims safe as we make our way. Us to take care of one another as we make this journey, all for your glory.
4: Amen.
1: St. James,
2: pray for us.
1: In the name of Father, Son, and Holy Spirit.
2: I'm tired. I can't even think straight.

0: and being able to take the trip. And in the beginning, it was hard for her, I think, not only socially, but physically with her knee. But I've, as the days progressed, I've become much more and more fascinated just with her energy and her the dynamic that she has with others, the openness that that she's expressed with sharing with one another and going through the pain, pushing through the pain, branching out from herself to others. So I'm very impressed. I'm very happy. I think it's a glorious story, the fact that she, the fact that this is a new side of her. I prayed for this. We all prayed for this. And honestly, this is only something God can do.
1: Remain with us the whole day, Lord. Let your grace be a sun that never sets. We dedicate this day to you as an offering. Do not let us offer anything that is evil. May your gift of light pervade this whole day, that we may be the salt of the earth and the light of the world.
2: Remain with us.
0: She's my sister. She has so much to give. I've learned a lot from her.
1: With your will.
2: Remain with us, Lord.
1: Our Father, who art in heaven, hallowed be thy name.
0: I want to just get her ready for the world and learn from the things that, you know, might come her way that might be hard for her to overcome alone.
2: As we forgive those who trespass against us. Lead us not into temptation, but deliver us from evil.
3: Getting to Santiago, it felt like there was something still there that I needed to let go of.
4: In a mysterious way, love reaches out.
3: My heart exalts in the Lord. You have that family, you have those friends that are walking with you. You're not alone in that sorrow and that hurt and that pain.
4: We need to reflect that eternal love of God, that unbreakable, unshakable love. And I know God is going to hear my prayers.
1: Lord, as a new day dawns, send the radiance of your light to shine in our hearts.
4: I know he is going to hear my prayers, and I know he's not going to let them go. I know he's not going to let them go. I believe that. That unbreakable, unshakable love. And so I can say, never going to let you go from this family that God has given you. Because it's from him, and his love is infinite.

0: this walk is more about like interacting with the people around you, like more you know, more of the, you're more aware of people around you, what happening around you, the nature.
1: At the beginning of the camino, it was very hard for me because my blister, and I couldn't walk because I had a lot of pain. But now I feel like God has given me the strength to continue. So I am now like leading the group. I am always in front, but I think that strength just comes from God, because in my humanity, I think I couldn't do it.
2: Like for this trip, I was worried, like when we were coming over, that everything was gonna go wrong, that I didn't have the right documents, that I wasn't gonna make it physically, that my, you know, health issues weren't gonna be that great, but that has proven me wrong. I think it gives me hope that my brother will convert through that.

0: has mercy. No matter how wicked we are, no matter how many times we sin, God is always there for us. And so I see very concretely that I can't give up on my brother because, you know, God won't. So it's like, how dare I?
1: I am looking for reconciliation.
2: Oh man, I think that I'm looking forward to like seeing what I've been walking toward, because I think there's many things that spiritually I'm walking toward, but there's like a physical reality to it. And so I'm excited to see the beauty of the church and yeah, just kind of the grace that God gives to my heart there. So that's like exciting to think about because it's mysterious too. I can expect things, but I guess I'm just really excited to see him there.
3: In the name of the Father, and the Son, and the Holy Spirit.
2: I believe in God, the Father.
4: When I get to Santiago, I don't know. I think I'm going to cry because there's so many things that we have done to be here, to go to Santiago.
2: He ascended into the dead. On the third day, he rose again. He ascended into heaven.
4: I really know what to expect. I don't really know what God has in store for me when I get there. I don't know, I am just so excited that I know that there is something for me there.
2: So I think I've let go of a lot of worries on this trip and fears. I've gained a lot of trust in Jesus and what he's doing in my life.

what I wanted to ask God, but I had no idea why he chose me to come here. So as I was walking, that was definitely something that was in my mind, was in my heart, just why did you want me here?

0: received so much from the Camino. Yeah, I've gotten a new heart in some ways.
1: Walking and looking up at the beauty just reminds us of how beautiful life is and how beautiful God is with us. So just being here just helps keep those distractions away and just focus on having that conversation with Him.
2: How should I pose?
3: Yeah, I know.
4: It was the whole week that I was been thinking like I could picture myself having the family and raising my kids with my loved one. Yeah, just like go to the church together, praise the Lord together. So I think it's beautiful. It's a beautiful thing. We do call. I know it's also not easy, but yeah, God will guide us through that one, I believe.
5: That's what you find in the Camino too.
2: Oh my gosh.
5: Let me just get it here.
6: All right, guys, we're here on day 8. Has been easy, as you know.
1: I'm walking down a hill right now. A little steep. And I can't wait to be in Santiago.

0: Can you give me an update on Group A?
1: So Group A, right now it's 11, it's gonna be 12. They are 15 miles in, so they are 4 miles away from Monte de Alto, which is where we were all supposed to take the taxi to.
0: So they're doing good, huh?
1: Yeah, they're like running.
2: They're in beast mode.
1: Yep, and here we are.
2: With flowers in our hair.
1: Flowers in our hair and our backpacks. Enjoying this beautiful view and scenery.
0: Okay.
1: You know.
3: I'm really proud of my sister, and it hasn't been easy for her. And I know this trip has helped her heal a few other things that she never understood that she needed to heal. Denise, she is a gift. She's a gift to the world. I mean, she was a gift to us from the moment she came into our home, into our hearts, into our lives. She just continues to be this like radiant person. She's like a, I don't know, she's like a star, you know, that, you know, wherever you place her, she's shining.
4: I have everybody! Denise! Denise! Oh my God! I can't believe it!
3: I think she and I are getting closer.
4: Are you okay?
2: Yeah.
3: I bet she and I are able to speak now and share our vulnerabilities with one another.
4: So happy. I'm so proud.
3: And be, you know, quite transparent with one another. It's miraculous. And I thank God for that. And I really, really praise the Lord for giving me the opportunity to come to this trip with my sister. And that she was able to receive it the way she has. And I just continue to pray that this grace that she's received from this trip, that she can take it on with her to college and share it with her friends and be the one to break barriers back in New York. So yeah, God is good. This is really good.
4: What was it?
5: It was dark.
4: In the morning.
5: Yeah.
4: It was really cool,
2: like,
4: in the morning.
2: It was cool. We did like 15 miles.
6: What? 15 miles. But like the before last like 10.
7: Yeah.
8: We just kept trusting the Lord because we didn't know if it was like downhill or uphill. Yeah. We didn't see that far. So I was meditating. I was like, you know, that's, it should be in our life. Like, you know, let the Lord hold hand, like, you know. Take our hand and walk. Like, we don't see what's going to happen next, so we just gotta keep trusting.
5: She rocked it.
0: Denise, why are you working so hard? Why are you working so hard?
9: This is epic. You gotta ask me another time.
0: Okay.
5: Let me breathe. Let me get a breath. That's good. We're all in one piece. We did it together, so I'm really proud of everyone. It's good. Good team.
0: Okay. Maria!
10: Hi.
0: Hey, you made it.
10: Yeah, I'm so astonished by this first group, and I just, it's amazing.
0: Yeah.
10: But we spent some time in the chapel, and it's nice to have a peaceful moment with Jesus.
4: You know, I told Mommy.
10: Really?
4: And she was like, put her on the phone now. She didn't believe me. She's like, No. She took the car and you went walking. I was like, no, Mommy, I promise you, she loves. She's not here. She goes, and then she started whispering. She goes, you're going to tell me that she left at 5 a.m. and she's still walking right now. And she's doing the math. And I'm like, yes, she's doing 17 miles and then she's going to do 5K more, like 2.5 miles. No. Pomela en el teléfono. And then at the end, I was just like, I gotta go because our car came. She goes, tell her to call me as soon as she gets there. I can't believe it. I could believe it, but I can't believe it because it happened. I'm so proud.
5: Praise God. We're gonna go up to the Monte de Gozo. We're going to say the prayers.

0: to complete our indulgence and hear a word from somebody who was right here, St. John Paul II. And then we're going to go into Santiago. Okay? Let's do this. We're here for Jesus. Here we are dealing with something more, the radicality, quality, and destiny of the service to which we have all been called must be seen in the context of the human redemption. Because we have been created, we have been called, we have been destined first and foremost to serve God. Love one another with brotherly affection, outdo one another in showing honor. So here we are on the Monte de Gozo, the Mount of Joy, and over here about 4 kilometers away, just under 2 miles, is Santiago de Compostela, the Cathedral Basilica of St. James in Compostela, Spain. And we do know a couple of things about this very spot that I'm standing on. In 1989, Pope St. John Paul II celebrated Mass here at one of the first World Youth Days. And on this very spot, he was calling the youth of the world to come onto pilgrimage. Where are you here? You young people, do you feel perhaps within yourself the spirit of this world? Insofar as this era, rich in means of use and abuse, struggles against the spirit of the gospel, have you not perhaps come here to convince yourself once and for all that to be great means to serve? The youth of the world were called out, and now, since then, so many years later, this World Youth Day has touched the hearts of literally millions. But speaking of touching the heart of millions, someone else was on this very mount that I'm standing on. St. Francis of Assisi. We aren't exactly sure which route he would have taken, either the northern route or the French route, but we do know that those routes converge on this spot. So he was here. He who was walking with these penitents, these pilgrims who were doing penance for their sins. St. Francis was doing penance for his own sins, but really he was calling the entire world to conversion. Are you prepared to drink of this cup? Are you prepared to let yourselves be permeated by the body and blood of Christ so as to die to the old man which is in us and rise again with him? So on these rocks here, perhaps could have seen the founder of my order walking through this place to Santiago de Compostela. And also my great hero, Pope John Paul II, both were here. We are literally standing on the shoulders of giants. But the crazy thing is both of them, I think, would say, no, Father, it's your turn now. And I say that to all of you. Do you feel the Lord's strength? Why are you here? You young people, do you feel perchance within yourselves the spirit of this world? Have you not perhaps come here, I ask you again, to convince yourselves once and for all that to be great means to serve? What does it mean to be an icon? We've always talked about this. Like, we are the ones who are supposed to take on the image of Christ. We are the ones that are meant not just to walk in imitation of saints, in the footsteps of saints, but to become the saints ourselves. And this is indeed a cause of great joy. And so here we are on the mountain of joy. I invite you, dear friends, to discover your true vocation and cooperate in the spreading of this kingdom of truth and life, of holiness and grace, of justice, love and peace. If you really wish to serve your brothers and sisters, let Christ reign in your hearts. This is the wish of the Pope, the Bishop of Rome, who has participated with you in this pilgrimage to Santiago de Compostela. Let's meet in front of the chapel. We're leaving in 5 minutes.
1: Yo! This is the moment. I'm so excited. I'm so pumped. This is what this is about.
2: Lady, you're so great.
1: This is it. Guys, it's happening.
0: In the name of the Father, the Son,

0: The Holy Spirit. Do you renounce Satan?
1: I do.
0: And all his works?
1: I do.
0: And all his empty show?
1: I do.
0: Do you renounce sin so as to live in the freedom of the children of God?
1: I do.
0: Do you renounce the lure of evil so that sin may have no mastery over you?
1: I do.
0: Do you renounce Satan, the author and prince of sin?
1: I do.
0: Do you believe in God, the Father Almighty, creator of heaven and earth?
1: I do.
0: Do you believe in Jesus Christ, his only Son, our Lord, who was born of the Virgin Mary, suffered death, and was buried, rose again from the dead, and is seated at the right hand of the Father?
1: I do.
0: Do you believe in the Holy Spirit, the Holy Catholic Church, the communion of saints, the forgiveness of sins, the resurrection of the body, and life everlasting?
1: I do.
0: And may Almighty God, the Father of our Lord Jesus Christ, who has given us new birth by water and the Holy Spirit, and bestowed on us forgiveness of our sins, keep us by his grace in Christ Jesus our Lord for eternal life. Amen. Do not be afraid to be saints. This is the liberty with which Christ has set us free. I ask the Lord to help you to grow in this true freedom. Know that Christ's yoke is easy, and that only in him will we find the hundredfold here and now, and eternal life later.
2: I want to take everything with me, really. I wish I could take all of Spain with me because it's so beautiful, but I can't.
0: Be patient in tribulation, be constant in prayer, contribute to the needs of the saints, practice hospitality.
3: We're here? Let's go.
0: Let him help you discern and grow in dominion over yourselves, to strengthen you in the virtues, to fill you above all with his charity, to guide you along the path which leads to the condition of the perfect one.
4: You're walking the Camino and you're meeting new people and you're encountering beautiful sights and laughing with everyone. You're just aware that Jesus is leading.
5: I think it's really easy to actually trust on the Camino because you see so many people are walking the same path as you, let's say, like physically, well, yeah, I passed that hill and then you pass that mountain and then you cross that street, but you don't know what they're carrying in their hearts, of course, but you see they're struggling, I'm struggling, they did 28 kilometers, I can do it too.

0: St. Elizabeth Hasselblad. John Paul II called her a pioneer of ecumenism. This Swedish-born convert lived a life touched by a longing to know God and a desire to be at the service of the less fortunate. Find out why she was known as the most extraordinary woman in Rome. 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
1: Welcome to Catholic Blitz. I'm Father John Trigilio, joined by the indefatigable Father Ken Briganti, and we're answering questions in less than a minute. Okay, Father Ken, your question is, does my new scapular need to be blessed? 60 seconds.
2: No, it does not need to be blessed.
1: Why?
2: Because if you've already been enrolled in the scapular, and there's a little ceremony that happens, then you do not have to have it blessed again, a new scapular. However, that does not apply to new rosary beads or medals. That you do need to have blessed when you get them, but not scapulars. But the stipulation is you've already been enrolled in the confraternity of Our Lady of Mount Carmel or whatever other scapular that you might be wearing at that time.
1: So the blessing's on the person, not on the actual scapular.
2: Exactly.
1: Okay, good. That is excellent. So join us again.

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Hello and welcome to Knowing Mary Through the Bible. I'm Edward Sree. Almost 2,000 years ago, Mary told the servants at the wedding feast in Cana, "Do whatever he tells you." And her maternal counsel continues to apply to Christians today as we find ourselves challenged by Mary to trust Jesus without hesitation. Discover how you can live out the mystery of the wedding feast of Cana as we explore this passage with students from the Fellowship of Catholic University Students, Benedictine College, and the Augustine Institute in Denver, Colorado, so that we may come to know Mary better through the Bible.

0: We've seen how Mary is prophetically foreshadowed in the Old Testament. We've also seen how she appears in the accounts of Christ's infancy and childhood. Now I'd like to turn our attention to Mary in the public ministry of Jesus and the role she'll play in that public ministry. And the gospel that gives us the most information about Mary's involvement in Jesus' public life is the Gospel of John. So let's begin in the opening scene in which Mary appears, which is the wedding feast at Cana in John's Gospel chapter 2. This is the scene that John Paul II made into one of the mysteries of light, the second luminous mystery of the Holy Rosary. And so let's explore this passage today. I'd like us to take a look at just the first couple verses that set the context for the scene in which Jesus and Mary are going to have this dialogue that leads Jesus to perform his first miracle, in which his glory is for the first time going to be manifested, and his disciples are now all going to come to believe in him as a group. But let's look at John chapter 2, verses 1 through 3, and I'd like to ask Amanda if she could read those verses for us.
1: On the third day, there was a marriage at Cana in Galilee, and the mother of Jesus was there. Jesus also was invited to the marriage with his disciples. When the wine failed, the mother of Jesus said to him, "They have no wine."
0: Let's take a look at that first point in verse 3 that it mentions how the wine had failed. Mary notices that they ran out of wine. Running out of wine at a wedding feast wouldn't simply be a moment of embarrassment. And it wouldn't be like if you had some people over for dinner and you ran out of food, that would be embarrassing. Or if you have a Super Bowl party, run out of chips, that would be embarrassing. But running out of wine at a wedding feast in the first century Jewish culture, this would have been a tremendous moment of shame for your whole family. This would have been a moment in which the family would have lost its honor, because it would have symbolized that the family was unable to provide economically, socially, for their own children. And that would have represented a drop in the family's social status. They weren't able to live up to the level they were expected to. So in this passage that you just read, those first three verses, who's the first person to notice that the wine has been run out?
1: Mary.
0: Okay, it's Mary. Now, what would that tell us about Mary?
2: She's very observant.
0: Okay, she's very observant. What else?
3: She's concerned for the status of the family. She's concerned for, like, their well-being.
0: All right, she's very concerned. We see here Mary's portrayed as someone who's very attentive. She's very observant, but she's in particular attentive to other people's needs. She's anticipating the needs of this family. She sees the crisis that's at hand, and she wants to do something to help this family. So John Paul II, when he reflected on this passage, noted Mary's attentiveness to others. And he said that in the scene, Mary was prompted by her merciful heart to want to do something to help. She had a merciful heart, and she wanted to help this family in this time of need. Mary notices this

0: pending disaster before anyone else does. She notices this thing, this about to happen before the bride and groom realize it, before the family members realize it, and even before the servants who are supposed to be working the feast realize it. So Mary sees the need, and then she goes and takes those needs to her son, Jesus. And we see in this passage what could be called a pattern for Marian intercession for the rest of her life and her life even in heaven, that she continues to intercede for us today as Christians like she did on behalf of the bride and the bridegroom at the wedding feast at Cana. Think about that. Just as Mary noticed the family's needs before anyone else realized it, before the family even realized it, and then she took those needs to the only person that could actually do something about it, really there, and that would have been Jesus. That's what Mary continues to do in our lives as Christians today. She continues to notice our needs, and she notices them oftentimes before we do, and she notices them oftentimes better than we do, and she takes those needs to her son, the only one that is really going to be able to make a difference for us in our lives. But let's look then at Jesus's response to Mary. Mary goes and presents this problem to Jesus. She says they have no wine. She's hoping that Jesus will do something to help the family. What is Jesus's response? Kevin, could you read for us chapter 2, verse 4?
1: And Jesus said to her, "O woman, what have you to do with me? My hour has not yet come."
0: What do you think about that? Do you ever wonder about this verse here? So here, Mary asks for a simple favor. Could you help this family? They've run out of wine. And Jesus comes back and says, "Woman, what has this to do with me? My hour has not yet come." These words at first glance seem a little bit harsh. I remember as a kid growing up and hearing this, I learned a lot about Mary and the important role she played in the Christian life. But this verse was quite puzzling to me because it seemed like Mary was somewhat being pushed away by her son. Jesus, in fact, almost sounds like a rebellious teenager here. You know, he seems to be, you know, kind of just pushing her away. I mean, imagine some teenage kid, his mother calls him down for dinner and says, "Come down, please, and come help us to set the table." Imagine if a teenager walked downstairs and said to his mother, "Woman, what have you to do with me? My hour has not yet come." I don't know about you, but there's no way I'd ever get away with that in my household. I'd be in big trouble. Well, we know that Jesus would never be dishonoring his mother like that. Jesus is the Son of God. He is without sin, so he would obey the fourth commandment perfectly. He would honor his father and his mother perfectly. So we know that he can't be dishonoring Mary. But I think if we take a look at the verse in its wider context, we don't look at it just in isolation, then we'll see that whatever these words mean, they can't imply anything negative going on between Mary and Jesus. Let's look at chapter 2, verse 4 in the wider context of the passage and see what happens next. Let's see. Jake, could you read for us the next couple of lines? Read verses 5 through 7, please.
2: Okay. His mother said to the servants, "Do whatever he tells you." Now 6 stone jars were standing there for the Jewish rites of purification, each holding 20 or 30 gallons. Jesus said to them, "Fill the jars with water," and they filled them up to the brim.
0: We're going to see here there's no opposition going on between Jesus and Mary at all. And let's even look at this in terms of how Mary interprets Jesus' words in chapter 2, verse 4. Jesus says, "Woman, what is this to do with me? My hour has not yet come." Well, how does Mary interpret those words? Does she hear those words and then seem to feel really bad or feel hurt? Does she in any way seem to feel rejected? She's saying, "Oh, why is my son embarrassing me, talking to me like this?" Well, what's her response here in chapter 2, verse 5?
1: Well, it's kind of strange, but it seems like she sees that as an affirmation for what she told him. Instead of denying her, pushing her away, it seems like he's actually helping her, saying, "Let's move forward with this."
0: Right, and why do we say that? What does Mary actually say?
3: She tells them, "Do what he tells you."
0: Yeah, she turns to the servants and says, "Do whatever he tells you." In other words, Mary, whatever these words mean, Mary interprets those words as something positive. Mm-hmm. Mary's come to Jesus and said, "They have no wine," and Jesus comes back and says these words, "Woman, what is this to do with me? My hour's not yet come." Then Mary turns to the servant and says, "Do whatever he tells you." In other words, Mary assumes that Jesus is going to respond positively. Well, if we go on and we see what happens next, how does Jesus end up responding to Mary's request? He actually goes and tells the servants to fill up the jars with water, and then he turns that water into wine. So he actually does answer the request. So Mary doesn't interpret this negatively. Jesus himself doesn't interpret this negatively. So whatever these words mean, they do not imply a negative relationship between Jesus and Mary. But what I'd like to do now is look at this passage and these words of Jesus to Mary in an even wider context and see how they fit in to a larger theme going on in John's gospel as a whole. We'll see that John begins his gospel bringing to mind many images from the story of creation. Turn with me to the very beginning of John's gospel, chapter 2, verses 1 through 5. And Tala, could you read those verses for us? That's John chapter 1, verses 1 through 5, the very beginning of John's gospel.
4: In the beginning was the Word, and the Word was with God, and the Word was God. He was in the beginning with God. All things were made through him, and without him was not anything made that was made. In him was life, and the life was the life of men, was the light of men. The light shines in the darkness, and the darkness has not overcome it.
0: So here John begins his gospel with this language, in the beginning was the Word. What does that bring to mind for you?
4: Genesis is what I think of.
0: Genesis chapter 1 mm-hmm. and the story of creation. That's what every Jew would think about. They heard in the beginning. And if I said to you 47 years ago in the American culture, we would assume that brings to mind the Gettysburg Address of Abraham Lincoln. Or if I said to you, we the people in American culture, we'd think of, oh, that brings to mind the Constitution of the United States. Well, similarly, in the Jewish culture, if you say in the beginning, you're thinking Genesis 1, mm-hmm. the very first words of the Bible. That's how the Bible begins, the story of creation. And notice those verses go on and then continue the theme of creation. In the beginning was the Word, and the Word was with God. All things were made through him, so it's the creation theme. In him was life, and there was light. So life and light, that's a theme of creation. God who said, let there be light, and then created life. And the light shines in the darkness, reminiscent of creation, how the light overcame the darkness. So John begins his gospel with this whole theme of the creation story. When we come back after the break, what I'd like to consider then is how John continues this theme of creation and really sets up a whole series of days in the opening chapter of his gospel that many scholars have noted is like a new creation week, a series of 7 days. We'll look at that when we come back after the break.

0: The National Eucharistic Pilgrimage continues. In honor of America's 250th year, join us as we walk with Jesus present in the Eucharist. Let us proclaim that we are one nation under God as the faithful follow our Eucharistic Lord through the historic streets of the nation's capital. EWTN takes you to the Eucharistic procession through Washington, D.C. here on the Global Catholic Network, EWTN.
1: I asked the Lord today, what should I write? A sister who had died 2 months ago came to me. I saw her in a terrible condition. Her face was burning red and painfully distorted. She looked so bad, I did not know if she came from purgatory or hell.
2: Please pray for this poor soul that you have seen. She is in great need of your mercy.
1: Yes, Lord. The soul appeared to me for many nights, begging my prayers. Finally, after a while, she appeared no longer in her great suffering and pain, but looked beautiful in a radiant light with her eyes filled with incredible joy. She urged me never to stop praying for the souls in purgatory, especially telling me to offer the Mass for her and the Holy Rosary.

The Holy Father's prayer intention for the month of June is for the value of sports. Let us pray that sports be an instrument of peace, encounter, and dialogue among cultures and nations, and that they promote values such as respect, solidarity, and personal growth.

0: We've been looking at how the wedding feast at Cana comes in the midst of many themes going hearkening back to the story of creation. John's gospel begins his whole gospel with this imagery of in the beginning, going all the way back to the very beginning of the Bible. And then he sets up a series of days that scholars have noted is like a new creation week. So take a look at how John's gospel begins. After his prologue, he starts talking about John the Baptist beginning his ministry in verse 19. Then when we come down to verse 29, it says, the next day he saw Jesus coming toward him. Underline that those words, the next day, in verse 29. That represents day two in the Gospel of John. So on the first day begins at 19, then verse 29 it says, the next day, that's day number two. And then look it down at verse 35, it says, the next day again, John was standing with two of his disciples. That's day three in the Gospel of John. Then in verse 43, notice again, it says, the next day, Jesus decided to go to Galilee. So that represents day four. Now when we come to John's Gospel, chapter 2, verse 1, it says, on the third day, there was a marriage at Cana. So the wedding feast at Cana comes on the third day from the last day, which was the fourth day. So the third day from the fourth day would represent what day of the week? The seventh day. So the wedding feast of Cana comes at the climax of this new creation week. John deliberately begins his whole gospel showing how Jesus is coming to bring about a whole new creation. He's coming to restore the fallen and broken creation that came about because of sin. And the wedding feast of Cana comes at the climax of this new creation week. And against this background of the whole creation story and the story of Genesis, there's this dialogue between Jesus and Mary. And think about it, it's as if Genesis is in the background, the Garden of Eden, the story of creation, and you have Jesus and Mary on the stage talking to one another. And against the background of Genesis, Jesus turns to Mary and calls her woman. Now, what woman do you think he has in mind? What woman does John have in mind?
1: Eve,
0: the woman of Genesis. In Genesis 2:23, Eve is called the woman. And remember the prophecy we've looked at before in Genesis 3:15, how God foretold that there would be enmity between the woman and the serpent, but that God eventually would send the woman a son, a descendant, who would crush the head of the serpent, the devil. Mary is being portrayed as that woman who has the son who will defeat the devil. Now let's turn to this statement Mary makes in John's Gospel, chapter 2, verse 5. After Jesus says, woman, what have you to do with me? My hour is not yet come. Mary then turns to the servants and tells them, do whatever he tells you. Those words echo the typical response of covenant obedience in the Old Testament. That we see several times in the Old Testament when God is making covenant with his people and he gives his law, he gives his word, the people respond saying something like, all that Yahweh has said, we will do. All that Yahweh has told us, we will do. That's what you find happening at Mount Sinai. In Exodus chapter 19, verse 8, they hear the words of the covenant and they say, all that Yahweh has told us, we will do. Same thing in Exodus chapter 24. There at Mount Sinai, as they seal their covenant with God in this great liturgical ceremony, they hear the words of the covenant and they respond saying, all that Yahweh has told us, we will do. So these words represent the formula of covenant obedience in the Old Testament. And they're used later on in Israel's history in the time of Joshua, when they renew their covenant, in the time of Nehemiah, when they renew their covenant. So in light of this background, we see when Mary turns to the servants and says, do whatever he tells you, it's as if she has on her lips this covenant formula, this profession of faith that Israel used originally at Mount Sinai and at other points throughout their history when they renewed their covenant with God. Mary saying, do whatever he tells you, presents her as a model Jew, as a faithful Jew representing Israel as a model of faith. And that command of Mary to the servants, do whatever he tells you, is quite powerful and has dramatic effects. Mary's intercession here leads to the prompt response and prompt obedience of the servants to Christ's words. Just let's take a look at those next few verses in verses 7 through 11. And Kevin, can I have you read those for us today, verses 7 through 11.
1: Jesus said to them, fill the jars with water, and they filled them up to the brim. He said to them, now draw some out and take it to the steward of the feast. So they took it. When the steward of the feast tasted the water

0: now become wine, and did not know where it came from, though the servants who had drawn the water knew. The steward of the feast called the bridegroom and said to him, "Every man serves the good wine first, and when men have drunk freely, then the poor wine. But you have kept the good wine until now." This, the first of his signs, Jesus did at Cana in Galilee, and manifested his glory, and his disciples believed in him.
1: So we see this is the first miracle of Jesus. He manifests his glory for the first time publicly in this miracle, and his disciples now come to believe him for the first time as they're all gathered together as a group. But what I want to focus on is just notice the story in terms of, or at least from the servant's perspective. This is just a really good story. Just think about what's happening here. Jesus tells them to go get some jars, but what kind of jars are they? Are they just any ordinary jars, jars for wine? What does the text tell us?
2: They name them as stone jars.
1: Okay, they're stone jars. But what are these stone jars used for? Are they typically jars that are used for drinking wine?
3: For the Jewish rites of purification.
1: So they're used for the Jewish rites of purification. Now, what do you think that is? What would be going on with these jars?
0: So there'd be probably some type of cleansing, some type of ritual cleansing for them before the feast, possibly.
1: Okay, Jews had many types of ritual purity laws, where they had to do ritual hand washings, ritual feet washings, especially before meals and at festivals. And so these are stone jars used for the Jewish rites of purification, so certainly probably some hand washing going on here. So now, are these jars clean jars? Imagine if I invited you over to my house and I said, "Oh, you want something to drink? Well, let me go get this little bowl that we use to wash our hands in, and I'll fill it up with water and serve it to you." So put yourself in the servant's shoes here. This woman you don't know, Mary, comes up to you and says, "Do whatever he tells you." You think, okay. And then Jesus comes and says, "Go get the stone jars used for the Jewish rites of purification." So go get those jars used for ritual hand washing, and they'll go fill them up with water. And then go take those jars and bring them out to the steward of the feast so they could be served. Now, think about that. That would take a lot of faith, wouldn't it? You know, you can picture these servants wondering, "Wow, well, I wonder if people have had enough wine that they're not going to notice that this is not only water, it's dirty water." But they go with faith and they actually do it. That reminds me of something Mother Angelica once said. She said something along the lines of, "Unless you're willing to do the ridiculous, God can't do the miraculous." Mm-hmm. And the servants here are willing to actually do the ridiculous because they observe Mary's advice. Do whatever he tells you. That the servants trust Jesus, even though it doesn't make sense to them. It seems absurd to them. They might be a little scared, going, "Oh my gosh, what's our boss going to think of this?" Mm-hmm. John Paul II, reflecting on this passage, tells us how Mary's command here exhorts all of us to trust Jesus even when we don't understand, to trust him completely with our lives. He says, quote, "Mary's request, 'Do whatever he tells you,' keeps its ever-timely value for Christians of every age and is destined to renew its marvelous effect in everyone's life. It is an exhortation to trust without hesitation, especially when one does not understand the meaning or benefit of what Christ asks." Mary leads us to Jesus and to give him our whole life. That's what Mary does. She leads us to her son and says, "Trust him, do whatever he tells you." And so this is an exhortation that applies to our own lives, that maybe there's an aspect of the faith that we're not living out, and we need to entrust it to our lives. Or maybe we sense that God is calling us to do something, and we're kind of scared, and we're not sure exactly how it's all going to work out. We're called to trust Jesus. Mary's speaking to us, saying, "Do whatever he tells you." That's what the servants did that day. And those servants are portrayed as great model disciples. Jake, take a look at what the servants are described as doing in chapter 2, verse 7 and verse 8. Read those again for us.
4: "Jesus said to them, 'Fill the jars with water,' and they filled them up to the brim. He said to them, 'Now draw some out and take it to the steward of the feast.' So they took it."
1: Now, what I want you to underline is in verse 7, Jesus' command to them is fill the jars. So notice he says fill. And then the end of verse 7 says they filled it. Jesus says take it to the steward in verse 8. And then the end of verse 8 says they took it. So now notice that. It says fill it, and then they filled it. Take it, and then they took it. Now, if someone's narrating a story, you don't need to give all those details. And if I wanted to say, hey, if I was to say I'm a teacher and you're my students here,

and I want you to go do something for me. And if I say, oh, here, take this book to the library, Jake, and then bring me back another book. Well, imagine if someone was narrating that story and they said, the teacher said to the student, take the book to the library, and the student took it. And then the narrator goes on to say, and then the teacher said, go and bring back a book from the library, and he brought it. You don't need to do that. You could just say, here, take the book. The teacher said, take the book, and the student took it. And the student brought back the other one. You don't need all that detail there. Whereas it seems John is going out of his way to stress the completely faithful obedience of these disciples. Jesus' command is to take the jars and fill them up, and then they fill up the jars to the brim, the text says. So they follow Jesus' command perfectly. And then it says, take the jars to the steward, and then the text goes on to say they took it. So they promptly and perfectly obey Christ's command. That's what Mary does for us. She calls on us. She leads us through her prayers, leading us to her son, Jesus. In the Gospel of John at the wedding feast of Cana, Mary's command, do whatever he tells you, inspires these men to respond like model disciples through prompt, trusting obedience to Christ. And that's what Mary continues to do for all of us, that she, through her example, but especially through her own intercession for us, leads us to give our lives fully to our sons, or to Jesus, to give our lives completely to Jesus, trusting him promptly, perfectly, without hesitation. Next time, we'll look at the Gospel of John, chapter 19, and see Mary as a faithful model of Christian faith there at the cross on Calvary. Thank you, and we'll see you next time.

0: When a young medical student starts questioning his career path, he wonders if God is instead calling him to the priesthood and if he has the courage to accept his new vocation. Follow the story of one man's spiritual journey in discernment as he walks the path of both sheep and shepherd to become a servant of all. 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
2: The year 354 AD. Aurelius Augustinus Hipponensis is born in North Africa. Intellectually gifted and in search of truth, he is introduced to Manichaeism, a false religion combining paganism, Gnosticism, and Christianity. Manichaean beliefs dull his conscience and enable an immoral lifestyle marked by excessive drinking and a non-marital relationship. At the young age of 20, the young Augustine, as he is known, finishes his academic studies in Carthage and becomes a professor of rhetoric. Inner turmoil drives him to Milan, where he meets Ambrose, Bishop of Milan. The Christian content and rhetorical brilliance of Ambrose's sermons amaze and deeply impress Augustine. In 386 AD, Augustine converts to Christianity, aided by his mother Monica's unceasing prayers. In 391 AD, he is ordained a priest and later elected Bishop of Hippo. Augustine dies in 430 and is canonized in 1303.
3: Soul of Christ, sanctify me. 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

0: I may praise thee with thy saints and with thy angels forever and ever. Amen.
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0: I believe
1: in God, the Father Almighty, Creator of heaven and earth, and in Jesus Christ, His only Son, our Lord, who was conceived by the Holy Spirit, born of the Virgin Mary, suffered under Pontius Pilate, was crucified, died, and was buried. He descended into hell, the third day rose from the dead.
2: He ascended into heaven and is seated at the right hand of the Father,
1: the Father Almighty.
2: I believe in the Holy Spirit, the Holy Catholic Church, the communion of saints, the forgiveness of sins, resurrection of the body, and life everlasting. Amen.
0: Our Father who art in heaven, hallowed be thy name. Thy kingdom come, thy will be done, on earth as it is in heaven.
1: Give us this day our daily bread, and forgive us our trespasses, as we forgive those who trespass against us. And lead us not into temptation, but deliver us from evil.
0: Hail Mary, full of grace, the Lord is with thee. Blessed art thou amongst women, and blessed is the fruit of thy womb, Jesus.
1: Holy Mary, Mother of God, pray for us sinners now and at the hour of our death. Amen.
0: Hail Mary, full of grace, the Lord is with thee. Blessed art thou amongst women, and blessed is the fruit of thy womb, Jesus.
1: Holy Mary, Mother of God, pray for us sinners now and at the hour of our death. Amen.
0: Hail Mary, full of grace, the Lord is with thee. Blessed art thou amongst women, and blessed is the fruit of thy womb, Jesus.
1: Holy Mary, Mother of God, pray for us sinners now and at the hour of our death. Amen.
0: Glory be to the Father, and to the Son, and to the Holy Spirit.
1: As it was in the beginning, is now, and ever shall be, world without end. Amen.
0: O my Jesus,
1: forgive us our sins, save us from the fires of hell. Lead all souls to heaven, especially those who most need thy mercy.
3: We are standing in the Garden of Gethsemane. And some say that these trees are over 2,000 years old. It is here that Jesus, our Lord, had his agony in the garden. And so let us begin to pray the mystery of the rosary of Jesus' agony.
0: Our Father, who art in heaven, hallowed be thy name. Thy kingdom come, thy will be done, on earth as it is in heaven.
1: Give us this day our daily bread, and forgive us our trespasses, as we forgive those who trespass against us. And lead us not into temptation, but deliver us from evil.
0: Hail Mary, full of grace, the Lord is with thee. Blessed art thou amongst women, and blessed is the fruit of thy womb, Jesus.
1: Holy Mary, Mother of God, pray for us sinners now and at the hour of our death. Amen.
0: Hail Mary, full of grace, the Lord is with thee. Blessed art thou amongst women, and blessed is the fruit of thy womb, Jesus.
1: Holy Mary, Mother of God, pray for us sinners now and at the hour of our death. Amen.
0: Hail Mary, full of grace, the Lord is with thee. Blessed art thou amongst women, and blessed is the fruit of thy womb, Jesus.
1: Holy Mary, Mother of God, pray for us sinners now and at the hour of our death. Amen.
0: Hail Mary, full of grace, the Lord is with thee. Blessed art thou amongst women, and blessed is the fruit of thy womb, Jesus.
1: Holy Mary, Mother of God, pray for us sinners now and at the hour of our death. Amen.
0: Hail Mary, full of grace, the Lord is with thee. Blessed art thou amongst women, and blessed is the fruit of thy womb, Jesus.
1: Holy Mary, Mother of God, pray for us sinners now and at the hour of our death. Amen.
0: Hail Mary, full of grace, the Lord is with thee. Blessed art thou amongst women, and blessed is the fruit of thy womb, Jesus.
1: Holy Mary, Mother of God, pray for us sinners now and at the hour of our death. Amen.
0: Hail Mary, full of grace, the Lord is with thee. Blessed art thou amongst women, and blessed is the fruit of thy womb, Jesus.
1: Holy Mary, Mother of God, pray for us sinners now and at the hour of our death. Amen.
0: Hail Mary, full of grace, the Lord is with thee. Blessed art thou amongst women, and blessed is the fruit of thy womb, Jesus.
1: Holy Mary, Mother of God, pray for us sinners now and at the hour of our death. Amen.
0: Hail Mary, full of grace, the Lord is with thee.

0: Blessed art thou amongst women, and blessed is the fruit of thy womb, Jesus.
1: Holy Mary, Mother of God, pray for us sinners now and at the hour of our death. Amen.
0: Hail Mary, full of grace, the Lord is with thee. Blessed art thou amongst women, and blessed is the fruit of thy womb, Jesus.
1: Holy Mary, Mother of God.

0: We're standing right outside the Church of the Flagellation, which commemorates Jesus being scourged at the pillar. And so we begin the mystery of Jesus' scourging. Pilate, wanting to please the crowd, released to them Barabbas and handed over Jesus to be scourged so that he might be crucified.
1: Our Father, who art in heaven, hallowed be thy name. Thy kingdom come, thy will be done, on earth as it is in heaven.
2: Give us this day our daily bread, and forgive us our trespasses, as we forgive those who trespass against us. And lead us not into temptation, but deliver us from evil.
1: Hail Mary, full of grace, the Lord is with thee. Blessed art thou amongst women, and blessed is the fruit of thy womb, Jesus.
2: Holy Mary, Mother of God, pray for us sinners now and at the hour of our death. Amen.
1: Hail Mary, full of grace, the Lord is with thee. Blessed art thou amongst women, and blessed is the fruit of thy womb, Jesus.
2: Holy Mary, Mother of God, pray for us sinners now and at the hour of our death. Amen.
1: Hail Mary, full of grace, the Lord is with thee. Blessed art thou amongst women, and blessed is the fruit of thy womb, Jesus.
2: Holy Mary, Mother of God, pray for us sinners now and at the hour of our death. Amen.
1: Hail Mary, full of grace, the Lord is with thee. Blessed art thou amongst women, and blessed is the fruit of thy womb, Jesus.
2: Holy Mary, Mother of God, pray for us sinners now and at the hour of our death. Amen.
1: Hail Mary, full of grace, the Lord is with thee. Blessed art thou amongst women, and blessed is the fruit of thy womb, Jesus.
2: Holy Mary, Mother of God, pray for us sinners now and at the hour of our death. Amen.
1: Hail Mary, full of grace, the Lord is with thee. Blessed art thou amongst women, and blessed is the fruit of thy womb, Jesus.
2: Holy Mary, Mother of God, pray for us sinners now and at the hour of our death. Amen.
1: Hail Mary, full of grace, the Lord is with thee. Blessed art thou amongst women, and blessed is the fruit of thy womb, Jesus.
2: Holy Mary, Mother of God, pray for us sinners now and at the hour of our death. Amen.
1: Hail Mary, full of grace, the Lord is with thee. Blessed art thou amongst women, and blessed is the fruit of thy womb, Jesus.
2: Holy Mary, Mother of God, pray for us sinners now and at the hour of our death. Amen.
1: Hail Mary, full of grace, the Lord is with thee. Blessed art thou amongst women, and blessed is the fruit of thy womb, Jesus.
2: Holy Mary, Mother of God, pray for us sinners now and at the hour of our death. Amen.
1: Hail Mary, full of grace, the Lord is with thee. Blessed art thou amongst women, and blessed is the fruit of thy womb, Jesus.
2: Holy Mary, Mother of God, pray for us sinners now and at the hour of our death. Amen.
1: Glory be to the Father, and to the Son, and to the Holy Spirit.
2: As it was in the beginning, is now, and ever shall be, world without end. Amen.
1: O my Jesus, forgive us our sins, save us from the fires of hell,
2: lead all souls to heaven, especially those who hold thee in thy mercy.
0: In Mark 15, verse 16, we read, "Then the soldiers led Jesus into the hall, which is called the Praetorium, and they gathered together the whole cohort, and they stripped him, and they put on him a purple cloak, and then they pleaded for him a crown of thorns, and they began to greet him, 'Hail, King of the Jews!' And then they beat him on the head with a reed. And they mocked him. And they bent their knees and pretended to worship him. And then when they had finished with him, they took off the purple and they put on his own garments. And they led him out to be crucified."
1: Our Father, who art in heaven, hallowed be thy name. Thy kingdom come, thy will be done, on earth as it is in heaven.
2: Give us this day our daily bread, and forgive us our trespasses, as we forgive those who trespass against us. And lead us not into temptation, but deliver us from evil.
1: Hail Mary, full of grace, the Lord is with thee. Blessed art thou amongst women, and blessed is the fruit of thy womb, Jesus.
2: Holy Mary, Mother of God, pray for us sinners now and at the hour of our death. Amen.
1: Hail Mary, full of grace, the Lord is with thee. Blessed art thou amongst women, and blessed is the fruit of thy womb, Jesus.
2: Holy Mary, Mother of God, pray for us sinners now and at the hour of our death. Amen.
1: Hail Mary, full of grace, the Lord is with thee. Blessed art thou amongst women, and blessed is the fruit of thy womb, Jesus.
2: Holy Mary, Mother of God, pray for us sinners now and at the hour of our death. Amen.
1: Hail Mary, full of grace, the Lord is with thee. Blessed art thou amongst women, and blessed is the fruit of thy womb, Jesus.
2: Holy Mary, Mother of God, pray for us sinners now and at the hour of our death. Amen.
1: Hail Mary, full of grace, the Lord is with thee. Blessed art thou amongst women, and blessed is the fruit of thy womb, Jesus.
2: Holy Mary,

0: full of grace, the Lord is with thee. Blessed art thou amongst women, and blessed is the fruit of thy womb, Jesus.
1: Holy Mary, Mother of God, pray for us sinners now and the hour of our death. Amen.
0: Hail Mary, full of grace, the Lord is with thee. Blessed art thou amongst women, and blessed is the fruit of thy womb, Jesus.
1: Holy Mary, Mother of God, pray for us sinners now and the hour of our death. Amen.
0: Hail Mary, full of grace, the Lord is with thee. Blessed art thou amongst women, and blessed is the fruit of thy womb, Jesus.
1: Holy Mary, Mother of God, pray for us sinners now and the hour of our death. Amen.
0: Hail Mary, full of grace, the Lord is with thee. Blessed art thou amongst women, and blessed is the fruit of thy womb, Jesus.
1: Holy Mary, Mother of God, pray for us sinners now and the hour of our death. Amen.
0: Hail Mary, full of grace, the Lord is with thee. Blessed art thou amongst women, and blessed is the fruit of thy womb, Jesus.
1: Holy Mary, Mother of God, pray for us sinners now.
0: Be to the Father, and to the Son, and to the Holy Spirit.
1: As it was in the beginning, is now, and ever shall be, world without end. Amen.
0: O my Jesus,
1: forgive us our sins, save us from the fires of hell, lead all souls to heaven, especially those of the most need of thy mercy.
2: We're beginning the Station to the Cross as we walk the way of Jesus through the streets of Jerusalem. Let us pray, begin this mystery of Jesus carrying his cross.
0: Our Father, who art in heaven, hallowed be thy name. Thy kingdom come, thy will be done, on earth as it is in heaven.
1: Give us this day our daily bread, and forgive us our trespasses, as we forgive those who trespass against us. And lead us not into temptation, but deliver us from evil.
0: Hail Mary, full of grace, the Lord is with thee. Blessed art thou amongst women, and blessed is the fruit of thy womb, Jesus.
1: Holy Mary, Mother of God, pray for us sinners now and the hour of our death. Amen.
0: Hail Mary, full of grace, the Lord is with thee. Blessed art thou amongst women, and blessed is the fruit of thy womb, Jesus.
1: Holy Mary, Mother of God, pray for us sinners now and the hour of our death. Amen.
0: Hail Mary, full of grace, the Lord is with thee. Blessed art thou amongst women, and blessed is the fruit of thy womb, Jesus.
1: Holy Mary, Mother of God, pray for us sinners now and the hour of our death. Amen.
0: Hail Mary, full of grace, the Lord is with thee. Blessed art thou amongst women, and blessed is the fruit of thy womb, Jesus.
1: Holy Mary, Mother of God, pray for us sinners now and the hour of our death. Amen.
0: Hail Mary, full of grace, the Lord is with thee. Blessed art thou amongst women, and blessed is the fruit of thy womb, Jesus.
1: Holy Mary, Mother of God, pray for us sinners now and the hour of our death. Amen.
0: Hail Mary, full of grace, the Lord is with thee. Blessed art thou amongst women, and blessed is the fruit of thy womb, Jesus.
1: Holy Mary, Mother of God, pray for us sinners now and the hour of our death. Amen.
0: Hail Mary, full of grace, the Lord is with thee. Blessed art thou amongst women, and blessed is the fruit of thy womb, Jesus.
1: Holy Mary, Mother of God, pray for us sinners now and the hour of our death. Amen.
0: Hail Mary, full of grace, the Lord is with thee. Blessed art thou amongst women, and blessed is the fruit of thy womb, Jesus.
1: Holy Mary, Mother of God, pray for us sinners now and the hour of our death. Amen.
0: Hail Mary, full of grace, the Lord is with thee. Blessed art thou amongst women, and blessed is the fruit of thy womb, Jesus.
1: Holy Mary, Mother of God, pray for us sinners now and the hour of our death. Amen.
0: Hail Mary, full of grace, the Lord is with thee. Blessed art thou amongst women, and blessed is the fruit of thy womb, Jesus.
1: Holy Mary, Mother of God, pray for us sinners now and the hour of our death. Amen.
0: Glory be to the Father, and to the Son, and to the Holy Spirit.
1: As it was in the beginning, is now, and ever shall be, world without end. Amen.
0: O my Jesus,
1: forgive us our sins, save us from the fires of hell, lead all souls to heaven, especially those of the most need of thy mercy.
2: We're standing on Mount Calvary, where Jesus our Lord was crucified. As we read in John's Gospel, chapter 19, verse 16. Therefore they took Jesus and made him carry his cross, and he went out to a place called the place of the skull, that is in Hebrew, Golgotha, where they crucified him, along with him, two others, one on either side, but Jesus was in the middle.
0: Our Father, who art in heaven, hallowed be thy name. Thy kingdom come, thy will be done, on earth as it is in heaven.
1: Give us this day our daily bread, and forgive us our trespasses, as we forgive those who trespass against us. And lead us not into temptation, but deliver us from evil.
0: Hail Mary, full of grace, the Lord is with thee. Blessed art thou amongst women,

0: Blessed is the fruit of thy womb, Jesus.
1: Holy Mary, Mother of God, pray for us sinners now and at the hour of our death. Amen.
0: Hail Mary, full of grace, the Lord is with thee. Blessed art thou amongst women, and blessed is the fruit of thy womb, Jesus.
1: Holy Mary, Mother of God, pray for us sinners now and at the hour of our death. Amen.
0: Hail Mary, full of grace, the Lord is with thee. Blessed art thou amongst women, and blessed is the fruit of thy womb, Jesus.
1: Holy Mary, Mother of God, pray for us sinners now and at the hour of our death. Amen.
0: Hail Mary, full of grace, the Lord is with thee. Blessed art thou amongst women, and blessed is the fruit of thy womb, Jesus.
1: Holy Mary, Mother of God, pray for us sinners now and at the hour of our death. Amen.
0: Hail Mary, full of grace, the Lord is with thee. Blessed art thou amongst women, and blessed is the fruit of thy womb, Jesus.
1: Holy Mary, Mother of God, pray for us sinners now and at the hour of our death. Amen.
0: Hail Mary, full of grace, the Lord is with thee. Blessed art thou amongst women, and blessed is the fruit of thy womb, Jesus.
1: Holy Mary, Mother of God, pray for us sinners now and at the hour of our death. Amen.
0: Hail Mary, full of grace, the Lord is with thee. Blessed art thou amongst women, and blessed is the fruit of thy womb, Jesus.
1: Holy Mary, Mother of God, pray for us sinners now and at the hour of our death. Amen.
0: Hail Mary, full of grace, the Lord is with thee. Blessed art thou amongst women, and blessed is the fruit of thy womb, Jesus.
1: Holy Mary, Mother of God, pray for us sinners now and at the hour of our death. Amen.
0: Hail Mary, full of grace, the Lord is with thee. Blessed art thou amongst women, and blessed is the fruit of thy womb, Jesus.
1: Holy Mary, Mother of God, pray for us sinners now and at the hour of our death. Amen.
0: Hail Mary, full of grace, the Lord is with thee. Blessed art thou amongst women, and blessed is the fruit of thy womb, Jesus.
1: Holy Mary, Mother of God, pray for us sinners now and at the hour of our death. Amen.
0: Glory be to the Father, and to the Son, and to the Holy Spirit.
1: As it was in the beginning, is now, and ever shall be, world without end. Amen.
0: Jesus,
1: forgive us our sins, save us from the fires of hell, lead all souls to heaven, especially those who most need of thy mercy.
0: Hail, Holy Queen,
1: Mother of mercy, our life, our sweetness, and our hope. To thee we cry, who banished us from thee. To thee do we send up our sighs, with mourning and weeping in this valley of tears. Turn them, most gracious advocate, and I shall mercy toward us. And after this our exile,
0: pray for us, O Holy Mother of God,
1: that we may be made worthy of the promises of Christ.
0: In the name of the Father, and of the Son, and of the Holy Spirit.
1: Amen.
2: Amen. Amen.

0: In the name of the Father, and of the Son, and of the Holy Spirit.
1: Amen.
0: The Litany of the Most Holy Name of Jesus. Lord, have mercy on us.
1: Lord, have mercy on us.
0: Christ, have mercy on us.
1: Christ, have mercy on us.
0: Lord, have mercy on us.
1: Lord, have mercy on us.
0: Christ, hear us.
1: Christ, hear us.
0: Christ, graciously hear us.
1: Christ, graciously hear us.
0: God, the Father of heaven,
1: have mercy on us.
0: God, the Son, Redeemer of the world,
1: have mercy on us.
0: God, the Holy Spirit,
1: have mercy on us.
0: Holy Trinity, one God,
1: have mercy on us.
2: Jesus.

0: Be merciful.
1: Spare us, O Jesus.
0: Be merciful.
1: Graciously hear us, O Jesus.
0: From all evil,
1: Jesus, deliver us.
0: From all sin,
1: Jesus, deliver us.
0: From your wrath,
1: Jesus, deliver us.
0: From the snares of the devil,
1: Jesus, deliver us.
0: From the spirit of fornication,
1: Jesus, deliver us.
0: From everlasting death,
1: Jesus, deliver us.
0: From the neglect of your inspirations,
1: Jesus, deliver us.
0: Through the mystery of your holy incarnation,
1: Jesus, deliver us.
0: Through your nativity,
1: Jesus, deliver us.
0: Through your infancy,
1: Jesus, deliver us.
0: Through your most divine life,
1: Jesus, deliver us.
0: Through your labors,
1: Jesus, deliver us.
0: Through your agony and passion,
1: Jesus, deliver us.
0: Through your cross and dereliction,
1: Jesus, deliver us.
0: Through your sufferings,
1: Jesus, deliver us.
0: Through your death and burial,
1: Jesus, deliver us.
0: Through your resurrection,
1: Jesus, deliver us.
0: Through your ascension,
1: Jesus, deliver us.
0: Through your institution of the most holy Eucharist,
1: Jesus, deliver us.
0: Through your joys,
1: Jesus, deliver us.
0: Through your glory,
1: Jesus, deliver us.
0: Lamb of God, who takes away the sins of the world,
1: spare us, O Lord.
0: Lamb of God, who takes away the sins of the world,
1: graciously hear us, O Lord.
0: Lamb of God, who takes away the sins of the world,
1: have mercy on us.
0: Jesus, hear us.
1: Jesus, graciously hear us.
0: Let us pray. Lord Jesus Christ, you have said, ask and you shall receive, seek and you shall find, knock and it shall be opened to you. Mercifully attend to our supplications and grant us the grace of your most divine love, that we may love you with all our hearts and in all our words and actions, and never cease to praise you. Make us, O Lord, to have a perpetual

0: Spiritual fear and love of your holy name, for you never fail to govern those whom you establish in your love, you who live and reign forever and ever.
1: Amen.
0: In the name of the Father, and of the Son, and of the Holy Spirit.
1: Amen.

0: Hi, Kevin Turley here. Just wrapping at EWTN Studios Walsingham. Amazing, this place. And to think it all started in 1981 with a contemplative nun in an obscure part of the United States who decided to start a Catholic television station. She had high hopes, everyone else had low expectations. 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

Hello. In this program in our series on Catholics, the Bible, and the early church, I want to discuss with you death, judgment, heaven, and hell, and also purgatory. These are very important things, and often in modern times, we don't think very much about what we in the Catholic Church call the last things. But it's so important that we do. Time is short and eternity is long. It's good that we use our time so that our eternity will be in heaven. First of all, what does the Catholic Church teach about these things? The first thing it teaches is that we should be prepared. And I'd like to read a passage from Luke's Gospel, chapter 12, where Jesus teaches us this. And he said to them, "Take heed and beware of all covetousness, for a man's life does not consist in the abundance of possessions." I want to emphasize this, of the importance with Jesus of being prepared at all times. And he told them this parable, saying, "The land of a rich man brought forth plentifully. And he thought to himself, 'What shall I do? For I have nowhere to store my crops.' And he said, 'I will do this. I will pull down my barns and build larger ones. And there I will store all my grain and all my goods. And I will say to my soul, soul, you have ample goods laid up for many years. Take your ease, eat, drink, be merry.' Today they say, 'You only go around once, enjoy it.' But God said to him, 'Fool, this night your soul is required of you. And the things you have prepared, whose will they be? So is he who lays up treasure for himself and is not rich toward God." So the Catholic Church emphasizes that, as Jesus told us, we have to be ready at all times. Jesus, in the Gospel of Matthew, in chapter 24, verse 42, tells us this, "Watch therefore, for you do not know on what day your Lord is coming. But know this, if the householder had known in what part of the night the thief was coming, he would have watched and would not have let his house be broken into. Therefore you also must be ready, for the Son of Man is coming at an hour you do not expect." The importance about our teaching here is that we have to live in readiness for the coming of the Lord. Now, what does the Catholic Church teach specifically about death? The first thing the Catholic Church teaches is what we know, is that we die, but that we die only once. It emphasizes this because there are some who would claim that we come back again in some other form. In the letter to the Hebrews, the author in chapter 9, verse 27, tells us this, "It is appointed for men to die once, and after that comes the judgment." We only go around once, and when we're going around, we have to live so as to be ready to go to the Lord when He calls us at death. And something else about death that we should look into is we know that in the Creed we say that the Lord will come to judge the living and the dead. That can mean those who are alive spiritually and those who are dead spiritually. It can also mean those who are actually alive when He comes and those who have already died when He comes. Paul, in his letter to the Thessalonians, his first letter, chapter 4, verse 15, tells us, "For we declare to you by the word of the Lord that we who are alive, who are left until the coming of the Lord, shall

0: not precede those who have fallen asleep. For the Lord himself will descend from heaven with a cry of command, with the archangel's call, and with the sound of the trumpet of God. And the dead in Christ will rise first, and then we who are alive, who are left, shall be caught up together with them in the clouds to meet the Lord in the air. So what Paul teaches here is that those who have already died and those who are alive will be caught up at the Lord's coming. So we believe that the Lord will come to judge both the living and the dead. To sum up simply what the church teaches about death, we are going to die unless we're alive at the Lord's coming, and we don't know the day or the hour of the Lord's final coming. The church also teaches that we should be prepared. Time is short, eternity is long. And then the church wants us to consider what comes after death. And this brings us to the question, what does the Catholic Church teach us about judgment? We teach, following the tradition of the church, that there is a particular judgment and there is a general judgment. By particular, we mean that soon after death, every man and woman is judged, and this before the general judgment. At the general judgment, those who have not died yet and all those who have died will come together to be judged in general, all nations. Concerning the particular judgment, there's some passages that show that St. Paul felt and believed that after death, we would be with the Lord, even before the general judgment. And if we had to be with the Lord, if we were going to be with the Lord even before the general judgment, then that shows that we were going to be judged before the general judgment. In his letter to the Corinthians, in his second letter, chapter 5, verse 6, Paul tells us this. But we have this treasure in earthen vessels to show that the transcendent power belongs to God and not to us. I state this just to show that in life, the power that we have is in earthen vessels, and we have to be ready. But then about the readiness itself, Paul says, so we are always of good courage. We know that while we are at home in the body, we are away from the Lord. For we walk by faith, not by sight. Paul says we can be at home in the body and away from the Lord. And then he says, we are of good courage, and we would rather be away from the body and at home with the Lord. So whether we are at home or away, we make it our aim to please him. For we must all appear before the judgment seat of Christ, so that each one may receive good or evil according to what he has done in the body. So here we see Paul's belief that even before the general judgment, because we would be away from the body, and at the general judgment we will be in the body which has risen, before that we can be with the Lord. Therefore, he is testifying to the fact of his belief, it seems to me, in the particular judgment before he goes to be with the Lord. We'll consider more about this subject when we come back after the break. Please stay with us.
1: This Sunday, we celebrate the gift our Lord gave us when he instituted the Eucharist. 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EWTN takes you to Hansville, Alabama for the Solemnity of Corpus Christi Mass and Procession here on the Global Catholic Network. 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
2: And Simeon blessed them and said to Mary, his mother, behold, this child is set for the fall and rising of many in Israel, and for a sign that is spoken against. And a sword will pierce through your own soul too, that thoughts out of many hearts may be revealed. Luke chapter 2, verses 33 through 35.
0: We're considering the particular judgment which each person must face after death. We've taken one passage that showed Paul's belief that after death and before the final judgment, we are with the Lord. I'd like to take another passage where he states the same thing. This is in his letter to the Philippians,

Philippians chapter 1, starting at verse 21. For to me to live is Christ, and to die is gain. If it is to be life in the flesh, that means fruitful labor for me. Yet which I shall choose, I cannot tell. Paul was torn between staying and working for his Christian flock and with his desire to be with the Lord. I am hard-pressed between the two. My desire is to depart and to be with Christ, for that is far better. But to remain in the flesh is more necessary for your account. So he says that he can depart and be with the Lord, or he can remain in the flesh. Here again, Paul is testifying to his belief that after death, we are with the Lord. And we make the step from that to say that after death, but before heaven, there is the judgment. Now I want to go to a passage in the Gospels that the early fathers of the church argued from in teaching about the particular judgment. And this is in Luke chapter 16. It's the story about the rich man and the poor man and going immediately to their reward or to their punishment. This is in Luke 16, starting at verse 19. There was a rich man who was clothed in purple and fine linen, and who feasted sumptuously every day. And I might just in passing say that Pope John Paul likes to use this passage in speaking now not just about us and some beggar at our door, but about us in the wealthy countries of the world and in this global village that is the modern world, all of the poor people around the world. And at his gate lay a poor man named Lazarus, full of sores, who desired to be fed with what fell from the rich man's table. Moreover, the dogs came and licked his sores. The poor man died and was carried by the angels to Abraham's bosom. And here's the first point. After his death, he was brought to the bosom of Abraham, to heaven. The rich man also died and was buried. And in Hades, in hell, being in torment, he lifted up his eyes and saw Abraham far off and Lazarus in his bosom. And he called out. And in what he says now, he's going to show that this wasn't the end of the world. He still has brothers living on earth. So the fathers of the church, as we will see later, argue from this passage and the immediate reward or immediate punishment to the existence of a judgment after death. And he called out, Father Abraham, have mercy on me and send Lazarus to dip the end of his finger in water and cool my tongue, for I am in anguish in this flame. But Abraham said, Son, remember that in your lifetime you received good things and Lazarus in like manner evil things. But now he is comforted here and you are in anguish. And skipping down a little bit, the poor man says, the rich man, now poor because he's in hell, says, Then I beg you, Father, to send him to my father's house, for I have five brothers, so that he may warn them, lest they also come to this place of torment. But Abraham said, They have Moses and the prophets. Let them hear them. And he said, No, Father Abraham, but if someone goes to them from the dead, they will repent. He said to them, If they do not hear Moses and the prophets, neither will they be convinced if someone should rise from the dead. So as I say, the fathers of the church argue from this passage that since there was an immediacy of punishment or reward after their lives, there had to be a judgment that preceded that punishment or reward. And now you will say, well, give us something about the early fathers of the church. What did the early fathers of the church teach? And again, I want to give my reason as a Catholic for emphasizing the teaching of the early fathers of the church. We believe that Jesus promised to be with his church, and he promised to send his Spirit to be with his church for all time. And the fathers witnessed to the belief of the church in their day. And we believe that this belief of the church is what was handed on to them from the time of the apostles, guarded by the presence of Jesus and his Spirit in the church, so that they witnessed to what the Spirit was showing them was truly the faith of Christ. The first passage I would like to take is from one of the early Christian writers, Origen. Origen teaches us this about the particular judgment. After these points,

0: And I want to say Origen wrote this about the year 225 AD. After these points, it is taught that the soul, having a substance and life proper to itself, shall after its departure from this world be awarded according to its merits. It is destined to obtain either an inheritance of eternal life and blessedness, if its deeds shall have procured this for it, or to be delivered up to eternal fire and punishments, if the guilt of its crimes shall have brought it down to this. So we see here that Origen, back in the year 225, believed in the immediacy of reward or punishment after death, even before the final coming of the Lord. And from this we say they must have believed in the judgment which would come before that. Now, St. Hilary in the early church, writing about the year 365 AD, teaches us this: let no one, because judgment is delayed, tickle himself with flattery in respect to deserved punishment, for God's wrath is kindled suddenly. For the avenger hell captures us straightway. And if so we have lived, we shall fall away from the body and perish suddenly from the right path. Our witnesses to this are the rich man and the poor one of the gospel, one of whom the angels placed among the seats of the blessed and in the folds of Abraham's toga, while the other was received straightway into the region of punishment. And there the punishment of the dead overtook him immediately, even while his brothers remained in the land of the living. There is nothing here about delay or postponement. The day of judgment betokens an eternal measuring out, either of happiness or of punishment. A time of death is set eventually for every man, and at judgment, each man is relegated to Abraham or to punishment. We see here the teaching of St. Hilary about his belief in the immediacy of reward or punishment, and his belief in the judgment that comes before reward or punishment. We will talk more about the fathers and their belief in the particular judgment when we come back to you after this segment. Please stay with us.
1: When a young medical student starts questioning his career path, he wonders if God is instead calling him to the priesthood and if he has the courage to accept his new vocation. Follow the story of one man's spiritual journey in discernment as he walks the path of both sheep and shepherd to become a servant of all. Here on the Global Catholic Network, EWTN.
2: Sure, I signed the consent form, but I didn't really read it. I needed money to pay my college bills, so I sold my eggs to the fertility clinic. The procedure was really painful, and my mom was upset. Now I find out that it might cause kidney failure, ovarian tumors, and sterility. Some women even die from it.
3: Embryonic stem cell research will require millions of eggs, and women will pay a terrible price.
0: We're continuing now our discussion of the last things: death, judgment, heaven, and hell. And particularly, we're discussing the witness of the early Christians to their belief in the particular judgment, that judgment which we Catholics believe comes after death, but before the final judgment at the end of the world. St. Augustine, the great theologian of the early church, writing against the Pelagian heretics about the year 420 AD, writes this, and he refers to the writings of a particular person: that which Vincent Victor believes with perfect propriety and great soundness of view, that souls are judged when they go forth from their bodies. So he's speaking particularly, specifically about the particular judgment. Souls being judged when they go forth from their bodies, and before they come to that judgment in which they must be judged when their bodies are restored to them. So a judgment before the final judgment which we're going to receive in our bodies. And they are glorified or tormented in that same flesh in which they had lived here, which will happen at the time of the last judgment after it. Is it really a fact that you do not know this? For whoever had his mind so obstinately set against the gospel that he never heard of this, or having heard it, did not believe it, when that passage was

set forth about the poor man who after death was carried away to the bosom of Abraham, and the rich man who was tormented in hell. So here we see St. Augustine giving his testimony to the faith of the early church in the particular judgment. Now, I want to go on to the Catholic teaching about the final judgment. Is there a judgment which comes after the particular judgment? And we Catholics indeed believe that there is. It's the judgment for all nations at the end of the world. And this we read about specifically in Matthew 25. It's the beautiful parable, not parable really, it's the beautiful description that Jesus gives about the last judgment. And this is very important because it teaches us the importance of loving our neighbor as a preparation for the last judgment. All of us who've gone through school always would have liked to have known what the questions in the final exam were going to be. Jesus tells us here what the questions in the final exam are going to be. Did you love me in the least of my brothers? I want to read now from Matthew 25, verse 31. Jesus is speaking. When the Son of Man comes in His glory, and all the angels with Him, then He will sit on His glorious throne. Before Him will be gathered all the nations, and He will separate them one from another, as a shepherd separates the sheep from the goats. And He will place the sheep at His right hand, but the goats at His left. We see Jesus here judging all the nations, and those who have done good at His right and those who have done evil at His left. And Jesus tells us that He's going to judge them according to the way they loved one another. Now, we look upon the general judgment as having a purpose fuller than that of the particular judgment. At the particular judgment after our death, each one of us is judged according to our works, and we will receive heaven or hell, or as I'll explain later, will receive perhaps purgatory. The final judgment, though, is a time where all men and women of all times will be judged, all nations will be judged, and God will show the judgment that He has on them, and He will show the justice of His providence, the beauty of His providence, of His justice and His mercy working throughout history. Right now, when we look at human history, we're like looking at a tapestry inside out. We just see a lot of different strings and threads. When that tapestry is turned right side out at the Last Judgment, we'll see God's purposes and how God achieved His purposes. We'll see then how many who were wicked and prospered are now judged, how many who were like the poor man outside the house of the rich man will be justified by God in the sight of all. God's ways and the good will be justified in the sight of all. Now, that's part of the purpose of the Last Judgment. Now, in this very scene of the Last Judgment, Jesus teaches us both about heaven and about hell. In verse 34, we read, "Then the King will say to those at His right hand, 'Come, O blessed of my Father, inherit the kingdom prepared for you from the foundation of the world. For I was hungry, and you gave me food. I was thirsty, and you gave me drink.'" Jesus here shows the kingdom that He's prepared for those who have loved Him. And it's so beautiful, at the very end of this passage, He says about the unjust and the just, the unjust, "and they will go away into eternal punishment, but the righteous into eternal life." Jesus teaches here that we have eternal punishment and eternal life. It's so wonderful. We think time is short, but eternity is long. The teaching of Christ, constantly reaffirmed by His church, is that there is life after death, and God, our loving Father, created us from the beginning of the world to enjoy eternal life with Him. And the Scriptures tell us about this eternal life. In 1 Corinthians 13, Paul tells us about seeing God. In verse 12, he tells us, "For now we see in a mirror dimly." Mirrors in his times weren't as good as mirrors today. "But then
face to face. Now I know in part, then I shall be understood fully, even as I have been fully understood. Then I shall understand fully. We in heaven will see God face to face. John, the Apostle John, in his first letter, in chapter 3, verse 2, tells us this: Beloved, we are God's children now. It does not yet appear what we shall be, but we know that when He appears, we shall be like Him, for we shall see Him as He is. We know also from Matthew's Gospel that Jesus says, Blessed are the pure of heart, for they shall see God. This is what awaits us. In the book of Revelation, we read that He will wipe all tears away from our eyes. You know, in this earth, it's just about impossible to conceive life with no tears, with no sorrow. Our human life has its joys and its sorrows, its ups and its downs. But what God has prepared for those who love Him is total joy, total bliss forever and ever. This is the reason that we have to constantly keep before our minds that time is short, that in the problems of this life, we have to continue believing that God has prepared us for eternal life, eternal joy with Him, where we shall see Him as He is, where we'll be with Jesus, where we'll be with all of the just. That's going to be the greatest reunion that ever took place, when all of those we love will be with us for all eternity. It's so great to be conscious of the fact that we were made for eternity. It's so great to know that after the sorrows of this life, there awaits life with God, not only seeing Him, but experience Him loving us, supporting us, caring for us for all eternity, living in a society where there's no friction, no jealousy, no hostility, but where everyone truly loves everyone else. Next week in our program, we'll consider more of the last things. Please be with us then.

0: The National Eucharistic Pilgrimage continues. In honor of America's 250th year, join us as we walk with Jesus present in the Eucharist. Let us proclaim we are one nation under God as the faithful celebrate the most holy body and blood of Christ. 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
1: Lord God, give us the grace to know Thee, to know ourselves, to love Thee, to love ourselves, to do to my neighbor what I want done to myself, because I really do it to You. Give me a deep awareness of my sins, my faults, my weaknesses, and a deep humility that I can just give them all to You, Lord Father. Just put them all in Your holy, sacred heart. Amen.

Hello, friends, and welcome back to our five-part EWTN series, Reality Check, The Four Last Things, Death, Judgment, Heaven, and Hell. This five-part series covers the Catholic Church's doctrine and teaching on death, judgment, heaven, and hell. And our fifth episode will be titled, Helps to the Spiritual Life. And welcome also to the beautiful Chapel of Divine Mercy here in Auburn, Kentucky, home to the Fathers of Mercy, the itinerant missionary preaching order of which I am a member. Today's fourth episode, my friends, discusses hell, the reality of its existence, and the fact that souls and bodies can go there for all eternity. We begin now with a passage from the book of Psalms. Psalm 140 is a psalm which offers prayer for deliverance from the snares of all forms of evil. And in it, the psalmist cries out, "Save me, O Lord, from the hands of the wicked. Save me, O Lord, from the hands of the wicked." And the rule of Saint Benedict, 6th century, in Rule 4 specifically states that each monk is to keep death daily before one's eyes, to dread hell, and to fear the day of judgment. And as we've already discussed in earlier episodes, that is a holy fear, not a morbid, despairing fear, but a holy fear. We have to be ready for death, but we also have to be ready to please God in this life while we're still living it here on earth. A media survey, my friends, has given us a list of the top 10 things that people are afraid of. I'll start with number 10 and work my way on down to number 1. The top 10 things that people are afraid of. Number 10, going to the dentist. Number 9, dogs. Number 8, flying in airplanes. Number 7, severe weather. Thunder and lightning were given as examples. Number 6, the dark. Number 5, heights. Number 4, other people. We're afraid of other people. The example given was public speaking. Number 3, places with no easy escape. Examples given in the survey were elevators, bridges, and hot air balloons. Maybe that's why on most hot air balloon rides they give you a bottle of champagne. Maybe it's to calm the nerves a little bit. Number 2, spiders. And number 1, snakes. The top 10 things that people are afraid of. Now I ask you, where is hell on this list? Are people not afraid of hell? And yet, isn't it interesting, my dear friends, that the number one thing that people are seemingly most afraid of is snakes? The serpent. The serpent we read about in the book of Genesis, who caused our first parents to fall and thus introduce original sin to the human race. What does sacred scripture tell us about hell? Here are some of scripture's descriptions of hell, both from the Old and the New Testament. Hell is a lake of fire, Revelation 20, a horrible tempest, Psalm 11, a place of everlasting burnings, Isaiah 33, a furnace of fire, Matthew 13, a devouring fire, Isaiah 33, a place of torments, Luke 16, a place of everlasting punishment, Matthew 25, a place where they wail, Matthew 13, a place where they curse God constantly, Revelation 16, a place where they never repent, Matthew 12, a place of filthiness, Revelation 22, a place of weeping, Matthew 8, a place of sorrows, Psalm 18, a place of outer darkness, Matthew 8, a place where they have no rest, Revelation 14, a place where they gnaw on their tongues, Revelation 16, a place of blackness and darkness forever, the book of Jude, and a place where they do not want their loved ones to go, Luke 16.
My dear friends, a prophecy of the prophet Jeremiah in the book of Jeremiah, chapter 13, tells us this: give ear, listen humbly, for the Lord now speaks. Give glory to the Lord your God before it grows dark, before your feet stumble.

watch over your conduct. Do not act like fools. Make the most of the present opportunity, for these are evil days. Do not continue in your ignorance, but try to discern the will of the Lord. Make the most of the present opportunity. From Ephesians 5 echoes what we said in an earlier conference, quoting 2 Corinthians chapter 6. Now is the acceptable time. Now is the day of salvation. Put off your turning to God. No longer. Turn to God. And why? Why are we to make most of the present opportunity now? Why is this the acceptable time? Why is this the day of salvation? Because of what the book of James tells us very hauntingly in chapter 4, verse 14, quote, "You have no idea what kind of life will be yours tomorrow." A car accident, death, your particular judgment. Maybe an accident that puts you in rehabilitation for 18 months. And because of that 18 months, you are unable to partake in sacred congregational worship in the temple of God. How much do we take for granted? True enough, you have Holy Communion brought to you at least once a week in the rehabilitation center following your accident. But to not be able to take part in sacred congregational worship on Sunday, which is a holy day of obligation. Indeed, my friends, you have no idea what kind of life will be yours tomorrow. 1 Peter chapter 5, stay sober and alert. Your opponent, the devil, is prowling around like a roaring lion, looking for someone to devour. Resist him, solid in your faith. And James chapter 4 tells us, submit to God, resist the devil, and he will take flight. Draw close to God, and he will draw close to you. Cleanse your hands, you sinners. Purify your hearts, you backsliders. Be humbled in the sight of the Lord, and he will raise you on high. God calls us constantly to himself. He's even willing to meet us where we're at if we only let him enter into our hearts, as we will discover in our fifth conference titled Helps to the Spiritual Life. Romans 12 tells us, detest what is evil, cling to what is good, do not grow slack, but be fervent in spirit. He whom you serve is the Lord. Therefore, rejoice in hope, be patient under trial, and persevere in prayer. So even when sufferings come our way, In the Catechism of the Catholic Church, in a heading titled simply Hell, we read this, beginning with paragraph number 1033. We cannot be united with God unless we freely choose to love him. But we cannot love God if we sin gravely against him, against our neighbor, or against ourselves. He who does not love remains in death. Anyone who hates his brother is a murderer, and you know that no murderer has eternal life abiding in him, quoting 1 John chapter 3. Our Lord warns us that we shall be separated from him if we fail to meet the serious needs of the poor and the little ones who are his brethren. Matthew 25. To die in mortal sin, 1033 continues, without repenting and accepting God's merciful love, means remaining separated from him forever by our own free choice. This state of definitive self-exclusion from communion with God and the blessed is called hell. Again, to die in mortal sin without repenting and accepting God's merciful love means remaining separated from him forever by our own free choice. This state of definitive self-exclusion from communion with God and the blessed is called hell. Number 1034, Jesus often speaks of Gehenna, that is, of the unquenchable fire reserved for those who, to the end of their lives, refuse to believe and be converted, where both soul and body can be lost.
Jesus solemnly proclaims that he will send his angels and they will gather all evildoers and throw them

into the furnace of fire, and that he will pronounce the condemnation, "Depart from me, you cursed ones, into the eternal fire," Matthew 25. Number 1035 tells us, the teaching of the church affirms the existence of hell and its eternity. Immediately after death, the souls of those who die in a state of mortal sin descend into hell, where they suffer the punishments of hell, eternal fire. The chief punishment of hell is eternal separation from God, in whom alone man can possess the life and happiness for which he was created and for which he longs. Immediately after death, the souls of those who die in a state of mortal sin descend into hell, where they suffer the punishments of hell. The chief punishment of hell is eternal separation from God, in whom alone man can possess the life and happiness for which he was created and for which he longs. And 1036 tells us, the affirmations of sacred scripture and the teachings of the church on the subject of hell are a call to the responsibility incumbent upon man to make use of his freedom in view of his eternal destiny. They are at the same time an urgent call to conversion. Enter by the narrow gate, for the gate is wide and the way is easy that leads to destruction, and those who enter by it are many. For the gate is narrow and the way is hard that leads to life, and those who find it are few. Matthew chapter 7. Sin is what pulls us into separation from God. Sin is what sends us to hell. The definition of sin is given to us in the Catechism of the Catholic Church, number 1849. Sin is an offense against reason, truth, and right conscience. It is failure in genuine love for God and neighbor caused by a perverse attachment to certain goods. It wounds the nature of man and injures human solidarity. It has been defined as an utterance, a deed, or a desire contrary to the eternal law by St. Augustine. We're told in 1865, under a heading titled The Proliferation of Sin, in other words, the escalation of sin, sin creates a proclivity to sin. In other words, sin causes further sin. Sin induces further sin. It's so powerful. Sin creates a proclivity to sin. It engenders vice by repetition of the same acts. This results in perverse inclinations which cloud conscience and corrupt the concrete judgment of good and evil. Thus, sin tends to reproduce itself and reinforce itself, that is, in the person's life. My dear friends, sin is contagious, addictive, and deadly. Romans 6. Sin naturally tends to become a whole way of life. Colossians chapter 3. Unless we repent, we will become entrenched in sin, and it will run and ruin our lives, rob us of our human freedom and dignity that the Catechism just talked about. It will use us and abuse us, sin will. Without repentance, we will not be able to control sin. It will control us. Make no bones about it. Make no bones about it, my dear friends. Sin kills. Here's a rhetorical question, just in regards to the moral law. How many people have actually proven the truth of God's moral laws precisely by not following them, and thereby have turned their lives into experiments that have failed miserably? How many people have actually proven the truth of God's moral laws precisely by not following them, and thereby have turned their lives into experiments that have failed miserably? But the beautiful truth to even that, my friends, to even that evil, is the wonderful mercy of God that calls us constantly to himself. Proverbs 8, "So now, O children, listen to me. Instruction and wisdom do not reject. Blessed is the man who obeys me, and blessed are those who keep my ways. For he who finds me finds life and wins favor from the Lord. But he who misses me harms himself. Indeed, all who hate me love death."

St. Augustine, 5th century, tells us, "The perpetual death of the damned, that is, their separation from the life of God, will go on without end and will be their common lot, regardless of what people prompted by human sentiments may conjure up about different kinds of punishment or a mitigation or interruption of their torments." In other words, don't believe the liars. Believe the authority of Holy Mother Church, the Bride of Christ, and what she teaches us about hell through her own Bridegroom, our Lord and Savior, Jesus Christ. Pope Benedict XVI once said, "If we ask ourselves what being damned really means, it is this: take no pleasure in anything anymore. Indeed, taking no pleasure in anything anymore, liking nothing and no one, and being liked by no one. Being damned means being robbed of any capacity for loving and excluded from the sphere in which loving is even possible." In other words, absolute emptiness, the Holy Father states, in which a person exists in contradiction to his own nature and his life is totally ruined. My dear friends, Mother Angelica on her live show once said, "You would think that people would be more fearful of Satan in their lives than God. And yet that's not always the case. You would think that people would be more fearful of Satan in their lives than God. And yet that's not always the case." My friends, number 1037 of the Catechism tells us, "God predestines no one to go to hell." Council of Orange 529 and the Council of Trent in 1547 gives us that teaching. God predestines no one to go to hell. For this, a willful turning away from God, that is a mortal sin, is necessary, and persistence in it until the end. In the Eucharistic liturgy and in the daily prayers of her faithful, Holy Mother Church implores the mercy of God, who does not want any to perish, but all to come to repentance. 2 Peter chapter 3. From the Roman Missal's Eucharistic Prayer 1, also known as the Roman Canon, we read these words, "Therefore, Lord, we pray, graciously accept this oblation of our service, that of your whole family, order our days in your peace, and command that we be delivered from eternal damnation." And command that we be delivered from eternal damnation. We're asking the Lord for that to happen during the beautiful and sacred liturgy. We ask that we be delivered from eternal damnation and counted among the flock of those you have chosen. From the rule of St. Benedict, 4th century, we read, "Just as there exists an evil fervor, a bitter spirit, which divides us from God and leads us to hell, so there is a good fervor which sets us apart from evil inclinations and leads us toward God and eternal life." Those are the two truths, the two paths. Which one are you going to help yourself attain? Again, from the rule of St. Benedict, 4th century, "Just as there exists an evil fervor, a bitter spirit, which divides us from God and leads us to hell, so there is a good fervor which sets us apart from evil inclinations and leads us towards God and eternal life." My dear friends, never, ever be afraid to make a good, holy, and reverent confession. You know, we're hearing these conferences in this beautiful Chapel of Divine Mercy, home to the Fathers of Mercy, the itinerant missionary preaching order of which I am a member. And we think

St. Faustina's diary, the Divine Mercy Seer. The title of her diary is Divine Mercy in My Soul, fully approved by the Catholic Church. St. Faustina Kowalska of the Most Blessed Sacrament, her name in religious life, is a canonized saint of the Catholic Church. We even have a statue of her here in our beautiful chapel. It's very interesting, my friends, that in her diary, she records words of our Lord to her, wherein he calls Holy Confession, the sacrament of penance, the great tribunal of mercy. More than once, he refers to it by calling it the great tribunal of mercy. What's a tribunal? A court. Think of, for example, the marriage tribunal of a diocese, huh? It's a court. In other words, the sacrament of penance and reconciliation is a court of mercy. What's also interesting about that title, that our Lord gives the sacrament of penance and reconciliation to St. Faustina, which again she records in her diary, is that in first century Palestine under Roman rule, the tribune was the one charged to defend the guilty party under Roman rule. That's who the tribune was, the modern day public defender, if you will. So who's your tribune in the sacrament of penance and reconciliation? Jesus Christ. He's your tribune before the just and merciful judge, his Father. And you can bet the third divine person of the Holy Trinity is also working in that sacrament, the Holy Spirit, because the Holy Spirit is present in all seven of the sacraments, just as Christ himself is. Jesus is our tribune to each one of us who, when we go to confession, is the guilty party right here. Who's the enemy, Father Wade? Right here. The guilty party. But Jesus Christ is my tribune. Never forget that, my friends. One thing that touches me pastorally are the opening words of one in confession when I hear something like this, and this is just an example. Bless me, Father, for I have sinned. My last confession was 47 years ago. 47 years ago, 25 years ago, 15 years ago. And even though my heart is also painful simultaneously that they have robbed themselves from the sacraments for so long, at least from worthily receiving the sacraments, nevertheless, even though my heart pains in that regard, nothing touches me more than to hear a confession begin with those or similar words. Don't listen to the master of deceit who wants to keep you away from holy confession, who wants to threaten your soul for all eternity with hell, his domain. Don't listen to him. What is Satan's message to all of this, my friends? Everything I've said this last half hour, what's his message? Don't believe him. Don't listen to him. And I, my friends, as a priest of God, of his one holy Catholic and apostolic church, tell you, don't listen to Satan. Don't listen to the devil. He whom Scripture tells us is very cunning. Submerge yourself in the mercy of God. My dear friends, we thank you for having joined us for this fourth episode of our series, in which we discuss the reality of hell, its existence, and the fact that both souls and bodies can go there for all eternity. Join us next time, friends, when we will present certain helps to the spiritual life to guide us in our growing love of both God and neighbor. Until next time, I'm Father Wade Menezes of the Fathers of Mercy for EWTN. Thank you for joining us.

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Have you ever heard or been under the impression that science is the only way to know? What? The only way to know? Okay, then can you scientifically prove that? Huh? Because if you can't, we have a little dilemma. But let's not worry about the little ones. Let's talk about a big dilemma. God's existence. Today, many people don't believe in God's existence because modern science has proved he doesn't exist, or so they say. Huh? Well, for starters, it hasn't. To be precise, since precision is what science demands, it can't. I know, right? That's a bold claim. So let's get to the facts. What does science study? Well, the physical universe. In a word, matter. So for scientists to claim any knowledge of anything beyond what's in the material universe would be impossible. Or if science could account for everything that exists, that means nothing beyond the material universe exists. Love and justice exist. Do we know that? Yeah. Can we prove that scientifically? No. Because they are immaterial. They don't exist in the material universe. Let's get more particular to the matter at hand, or not matter at hand. God, a being outside of the physical universe, an immaterial being. Does he exist? To say that science has disproved it is, well, not only impossible, but also not even scientific. If advocates of this position can't scientifically back up their claim, which they can't because science can't disprove what it can't study, then they are using a reasoning outside of the scientific method. Why all the confusion then? Because they are using scientific jargon to push a philosophic worldview, affirming precisely what they are denying, knowledge of things outside science. So science may know all, but only all that pertains to the material universe. When it comes to God's existence, an immaterial being, the debate must turn to a field that studies immaterial beings, metaphysics. Otherwise, there is no debate at all.

0: Hail Mary, full of grace, the Lord is with thee. Blessed art thou among women, and blessed is the fruit of thy womb, Jesus. Holy Mary, Mother of God, pray for us sinners, now and at the hour of our death. Amen.
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2: Your prayer life can be lifted up. I'm so glad that you tuned into the program because I believe that you're about to be lifted up, especially in your prayer life. I want to proclaim to you the gospel from Matthew chapter 28. The 11 disciples went to Galilee to the mountain that Jesus had directed them. And when they saw the risen Jesus, they worshiped him, but some doubted. And Jesus came and said to them, "All authority in heaven and on earth has been given to me. Go, therefore, and make disciples of all the nations, baptizing them in the name of the Father and of the Son and of the Holy Spirit, teaching them to observe all that I have commanded you, and lo, I am with you."

always, till the end of the age. This is a series about being lifted up. Now, we just heard the gospel. The gospel was from Matthew, and Jesus tells his missionaries, and I am one of them, he tells his missionaries to go into the whole world and proclaim the gospel to every creature. And what is that telling us? It's telling us that God wants relationship with us. He's saying, go out and proclaim the gospel. Proclaim a relationship with me. Proclaim the truth that you can have new life in Christ. God wants relationship, and we want relationship with God. And I want to help you to have that. You can be lifted up. And notice, in the gospel, Jesus said, proclaim the gospel and baptize people in the name of the Father, the Son, and the Holy Spirit. First prayer that I ever learned, my mother taught me as a Catholic, in the name of the Father, the Son, and the Holy Spirit, amen. It's Trinitarian, Father, Son, and Holy Spirit. One of the secrets of my prayer life that will help you to be lifted up, that you need to understand, that we just don't pray to God out there, arbitrarily, somewhere. Rather, God is a personal God. We believe in the three persons of the Trinity, Father, Son, and Spirit. And if you want to have a prayer life that's alive and lifted up, you need to have a personal relationship with each person of the Trinity. I remember one time I saw an icon he was a Russian painter. His name was Andrei Rublev, lived in the 1400s. And in 1425, he painted an icon of the Trinity. He depicted the Trinity as being three angels sitting around a table, the back part, the two sides. And as you approach the icon, the open part of the table is nearest to the viewer. And the whole symbol, the meaning of this is that, of course, a meal is a time of intimacy. The three persons of the Trinity having intimacy, a depth relationship. But there's a side open for the viewer, for you and for me. And the symbol is simply this, that God wants intimacy, depth, something more with all of us. And that's why he sent disciples and apostles and missionaries out. I remember a Jewish rabbi said one time that the unique thing about Christianity that separates it from Judaism and every other religion that he had ever heard of is that Jesus proclaimed a God who searches for people. And why does God do that? Because he's in love with us, because he wants relationship with us. And I want your relationship with God to be lifted up, to grow, and to have a relationship with Father, Son, and Spirit. Talk more about that. Our prayer life needs to be really Trinitarian. I was watching a golf tournament one time. I'm an avid golfer. And the golfer was talking to his caddy. This is a pro golfer making a lot of money for every shot. And they were looking about where they wanted to hit it. Now, a golfer doesn't just kind of pick out the future there and the how far it is and then take a swing, hoping it goes in a certain direction. No, he picks out a precise spot. He talked to the caddy and he said, that man there in the orange right by the tower hit it right at him. And they have that precise aim. And that's the same way it's going to be in our prayer life. We don't just talk to God. Have a precise aim. Father, Jesus, Holy Spirit. When you talk to one person of God, whether it be the Holy Spirit or Jesus or the Father, you're talking to the whole Trinity. But zero in on each person of the Trinity. That's really important. That revolutionized my prayer life. I wasn't just talking to God out there somewhere. I developed a relationship with each person of the Trinity. And I want to say something, and I hope you get it. Underline this, put it in italics. The Trinity is not a mystery to be solved. That's what everybody wants to do. What's the Trinity? How do we figure this out? It's not something to be figured out. It's not a mystery to be solved. It's a relationship to be entered into.

Remember the icon? They're sitting around a table. What is the table? A meal in the Semitic world is a time of relationship, getting to know, intimacy. And that's exactly what the Trinity is. And the Trinity is inviting us into this eternal love relationship that God has. And I love that scripture that I just proclaimed to you. Go and baptize them in the name of the Father, the Son, and the Holy Spirit. You see, Trinity is something that isn't in the scripture. You'll never find the word Trinity. But we have scriptures that tell us, reveal to us that there is Trinity, such as this one from Matthew 28. And there's another one that comes from 2 Corinthians chapter 13, the grace of the Lord Jesus Christ, the love of God, the communion of the Holy Spirit be with you all. If you're Catholic, you recognize that because that's the greeting at Mass. We greet you that way. We say the grace of the Lord Jesus, the love of God, the communion of the Holy Spirit be with you all. And that's Trinitarian. There's another scripture, and there's others in the Bible. I can't go through them all, but way back in the book of Genesis, God says, let us create man in our own image. Notice the pluralistic, let us create man in our image. God is Father, Son, and Spirit. And we are invited into this beautiful relationship with the Trinity. Now, people want to try to figure this out. What is Trinity? Rather than saying what is Trinity, it's more who is Trinity? As I said, very relational. And we want to try to figure it out, so we need images. Okay, I understand that. And I remember St. Patrick, the great missionary, he talked about the shamrock with the three leaves. Remember Fulton Sheen, great Catholic bishop and missionary. He talked about water, H2O, as being liquid, steam, and ice. It's the same water, yet in three different forms. I like to talk about it as light. If you've ever seen a beam of light coming through a window, the shaft of light, it's one shaft of light, but it's light, heat, and energy. Three aspects of the one beam of light. And that's a way, if you will, that you can kind of grasp what Trinity is. Trinity has three functions: creator, redeemer, sanctifier, Father, Son, and Spirit. But more than their functions, we have to relate to the Trinity in a personal way. I remember one time I was studying in Jerusalem and walking down the streets. I spent 3 months over there and just walking down the street, and I heard this little boy talking to his father. He goes, Abba, Abba, and he was pointing at a window. He was pointing at some shoes in a shop, a shoe store. And when he said Abba, my ears perked up because we had just studied that in class, in scripture class. Abba was the word that Jesus used. It's an Aramaic word for father. But more than father, it's a term of endearment. It's an intimate term, a relational term. We use the word daddy or papa. And that's what that little boy was saying. He was saying, daddy, look, daddy, look. But Jesus gave us that word, daddy, for God, the unknowable God, the Almighty God. Jesus brings it into a relational term of Papa. Remember what he said to Mary Magdalene? He said, don't cling to me. I'm ascending to my God and your God, to my Father and your Father. See, God created us too. He's our Father. I am so glad that God gave me a beautiful image of Father. Everybody feels like they had the best dad. But most people, they have a good father, and I had the best, I feel. He was such a good man, a gracious man. In fact, people come up to me sometime and they say, Cedric? What kind of a name is Cedric? Is there a Saint Cedric? And I go, well, no, not yet, but there's one in the making. Actually, what happened was, that's my dad's name. I'm a Cedric Jr. My dad gave me his name. I've got his nose. I've got his hair. But more than that, he was a friend. I had a personal relationship with my dad. He always taught me that the sky's the limit, to become the best that you can be, and I have a series about that.

And he taught me that I could trust him. He was so trustworthy, and he never failed me in that aspect. We got to be good friends, and I could always trust him. I found out, I was watching the news just recently, that in the state of Mississippi, atheists are trying to get off of the license plates in Mississippi. They're trying to get off "In God We Trust." The bottom line is that in God we trust. Maybe you didn't have a good relationship with your father. Well, I'll tell you right now that you can experience healing. One thing that I hear from people is that when they talk about God, their image of God, and oftentimes this happens in religious circles, unfortunately, they sense that God is so perfectionistic and so holy, and God is holy, such that they feel that if they make any kind of a mistake, God is going to punish them. And God is out to get them. It's like this big computer in the sky. Well, the truth is that God is holy. God is almighty. But he's not out to get you. It says in the scriptures, if God is for us, who can be against? I want you to get this. Romans 8. God is for us.

My dad was for me. He was my biggest supporter and my best friend. And I found somebody in life who supported me, who was for me, who was always wanting me to be my best, who I could trust. That's exactly the way that God is. And that's why Jesus said, call him Abba. That's an Aramaic word. And it's meant for us too, that in our prayer life, we ought to be saying, not God, but Abba. In fact, it says in the scriptures, it's Galatians, that God poured the Spirit of his Son into our hearts so that we can cry out, Abba, Papa, Daddy. And I want you to, in your prayer life, zero in on God as your Father. That's really important. Now, when you pray to your Father, this is what Jesus said, go to your closet, go to your room, pray to your Father in secret, and your Father who sees you in secret will reward you. I love praying when there's a community, and that's part of my prayer life, but I especially love praying when I go to my room, and sometimes I even go into my closet, shut the door, and it's nice and quiet. No putting on airs, no faking anything, just speaking heart to heart with God.

God created 7.9 billion people right now at this moment, as I'm filming this, 7.9 billion people on the face of the earth. And he's father to all, reigns on the just and the unjust, the sun shines on the good and the bad. That's God's love. And he created you. Every heartbeat, every moment, every breath is a gift. For God so loved the world that he gave his only son, that whosoever believes wouldn't perish but have eternal life. He's in love with you so much that he sent us Jesus. Let's talk about Jesus for a little bit here. We just heard the gospel. The gospel, Jesus, the Great Commission. This is our mandate as missionaries to go into the whole world proclaiming the good news, baptizing people. Notice in the name of the Father, the Son, and the Holy Spirit. As Catholics, we make the sign of the cross. And it's all about a relationship with Jesus. Jesus is also a person that we can have a relationship with. Notice he said, and I am with you till the end of the age. That's the Gospel of Matthew. Remember how the Gospel of Matthew begins? The virgin will have a son and you shall name him Emmanuel, a name that means God with us. The middle of the gospel, where two or three are gathered in my name, I am with you. And then the end of the gospel, go proclaim the gospel, I am with you. So the beginning, the middle, and the end of the Gospel of Matthew is saying that Jesus is with us. You know what the word with means? It means to be close to, alongside of,

near to. That's what we all hunger for. And in our prayer life, oftentimes it doesn't feel like it. I understand that. It feels like God is distant and not near us at all or close to us, but that's where you got to walk by faith and not by sight. Prayer is more than just your feelings. You must trust, just like I'm trusting right now as I proclaim to you this television program. I'm trusting that Jesus is right near me. He's standing right with me, helping me. And it's the same in your prayer life. He's with you. He promised that. Walk by faith and not by sight. Remember, God revealed himself to Moses as gracious and slow to anger and merciful and kind. Remember what Jesus said? Learn from me. I'm meek and humble of heart. Come to me, all you who are laboring and heavy burdened, and I'll give you rest. Some of you are just tuning into the program. You haven't been going to church. You really don't have a relationship with Jesus. You are being invited to something more. Come to me, Jesus said. All of you who are heavily burdened, and there's burdens of all kinds, and I will give you rest. You see, he wants relationship. He wants something deep. He wants something very personal. Now, there are all kinds of sufferings that people are going through, and the solution to our trials and our difficulties and our adversities, this is the solution that the Bible gives us to all the sufferings physically and all the hardships that we go through. God says, I'm with you. Close to you, near you. And when God is with us, you know what I've decided or know what I've discovered? When God is with us, we can do it. We can face the adversities.

I have a friend of mine who found out that she has pancreatic cancer, and she's a person that prays for people that ask for prayer in my ministry. And right now she knows that she's dying, but she says, God is with me, and I can face this. I can do this. My life is in God's hands. Wow, she so inspires me. That's the ultimate, when you know that you're gonna die. You see, when God is with you, it's all over but the shouting. Pray directly to Jesus. He's close to you. He is the name above all names. At the name of Jesus, every knee will bend and every tongue proclaim to the glory of God that Jesus Christ is Lord. He's the name above all names, the only name in which we can be saved. We pray in Jesus' name. Come to Jesus, just as you are. It says in the scriptures that God has sent the Spirit of His Son into our hearts. He has adopted us as His children. And the Spirit cries out, as I've said before, Abba, Daddy, Father, because this isn't just something we're drumming up. It's the Spirit moving from our heart, crying out in that Aramaic word, Abba, Daddy, because it's true, we've been adopted. Through the death and resurrection of Jesus, we are now God's children. And the Spirit, let me talk about the Holy Spirit. I have to tell you, my ministry, those of you who know about my ministry is devoted to proclaiming who the Holy Spirit is, because the Holy Spirit has revolutionized my life. I used to be a fallen away Catholic. I wasn't going to church, but when the Spirit came and touched my heart, I had this born again experience. I had this rebirth, I'm a new creation in Christ. And everything changed for me. All of a sudden, I was able to have a relationship with God that was real. And that's exactly what I want for you. I want something real. I crave quiet and solitude, times of silence, because that's when you can commune with the voice of God. The communion of the Holy Spirit, that's right from 2 Corinthians. The communion, that's the beginning of Mass, the greeting at Mass. The communion of the Holy Spirit be with you. You know what that word communion means? It means to have intimacy, it means oneness, it means union. That's our heritage as Christians, that we have communion. People talk about

You know, my spouse, when we got married, I found my soulmate. I love that. I think it's wonderful if you find your soulmate, a person that you can relate to, that understands you, that you can share your deepest, darkest secrets with. This may sound strange, but I've found my soulmate, and it's not a woman, the Holy Spirit. The Holy Spirit, wow. The Spirit completes me. I am not who I can be without the Spirit. There's an emptiness without the Spirit, but with the Spirit, there's fruitfulness, realizing your potential, communion with God, knowing that you're on the way to heaven. That's what it says in the scriptures, that the Spirit is the assurance of eternal life, the foretaste of the glory to come. Have you ever experienced the glory? The glory is the pleasure, the ecstasy of God. And when the Spirit comes, woo, the glory comes. And then you know that you're a child of God. The Spirit bears witness with our spirit that we are children of God even now. That's that witness of the Spirit, the glory, the wonderful. Do you understand that we are invited to relationship, Father, Son, and Spirit? This is why He sends out missionaries. This is why the Great Commission. The Great Commission, of course, is to go to all people. And that's exactly what I love about television. The genius of television is that we go beyond the walls of the church to all people, people that aren't coming to Mass, that aren't going to church on Sundays. And we're proclaiming the heart of God, the fire of God, the fervor of God, that God wants depth with us, something real with all people. But why? Because He's the Father of all people and He created all people. I belong to a religious community. You see my religious habit. I'm a passionist. We were founded in the 1700s in Italy. This is our 300th anniversary. Founded by a man named St. Paul of the Cross, Paul Danio, subsequently canonized St. Paul of the Cross. And he went around Italy preaching, proclaiming the love of God, proclaiming the cross of Jesus to all people. And he had a saying, love is ingenious. In other words, love is creative, love is innovative. And that's the genius of television, that through the ingenuity of technology, we can now come into your homes with the truth of the gospel and proclaim this wonderful love of God and invite you to be lifted up in your prayer life and to know God in a deep personal way. I'm inviting you not just to pray, but to understand that God is your Father and you can trust Him with everything that you are, that Jesus is your best friend and He's with you, that the Holy Spirit is your soulmate and completes you and revolutionizes our life. And that's why I became a priest, to be able to proclaim this glorious gospel. That's why missionaries have been sent out through all the ages, and that's why we know that we know that God is wooing us to a relationship, searching for us, searching for you, searching for me. Pray to your Father, pray to Jesus, pray to the Holy Spirit. When you pray to one, you're praying to all three, and develop that relationship. I want to leave you with St. Patrick, the great missionary to Ireland. I talked about him a little bit earlier. And he was about to go before the King of Ireland because he wanted to evangelize Ireland. He had to get permission. He could have been killed, and he needed protection. And he prayed something called the breastplate of St. Patrick. And it goes like this. He said, he prayed, Christ before me, Christ beneath me, Christ behind me, Christ on my left, Christ on my right, Christ with me, Christ in me. And that's my prayer for you, that you will realize that Jesus is with you. And because of that, you can know God in a deep personal way. The Holy Trinity isn't a mystery to be solved. It's a relationship to be entered into. And may Almighty God bless you, the Father, the Son, and the Holy Spirit. Amen. This is Father Cedric. I'd love to hear from you. Simply write me at Father Cedric Ministries, 430 Bunker Hill Road, Houston, Texas, 77024. 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

0: 844-328-4372. Thank you so much for watching. 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
1: Saint Elizabeth Hasselblad. 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
2: The Church Universal proclaims the presence of Jesus Christ in the Eucharist. 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
4: The mission of Women of Grace is to transform the world one woman at a time. Women are imbued by God with certain characteristics that are intrinsic to their very nature that is necessary for the world today. Well, the program helps to further the mission because we present a variety of very educated guests as well as individuals who have lived through various circumstances in their life. And so when people share their testimonies of God's interaction in their life, it is the greatest way that we can share hope, that we can invite an individual just by way of our story to enter into a relationship with Jesus Christ. God has given me a very rich and full life. Being a wife, being a mother, being a grandmother is a very important aspect to the work that I do. Jack and I are very intentional about our family life. We're both engaged in the apostolic work of EWTN, so I speak at conferences, I speak at retreats. I love being with the people of God. I am energized by the people of God. Put me in front of a group of people, and I am unleashed for the Lord. It's the only way I can explain it. I just get so into what the Holy Spirit is showing me that this group of people needs to hear. I love meeting the people. I love greeting the people. I love praying with the people. I love embracing the people. I love the people of God because I see God in them. Wow, does it get any better than that?

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Welcome back to Visions of the Divine, an artistic journey into the mystery of the Eucharist. I'm Monsignor Roger Landry. In our first episode, we began centering our journey into the Mass in the scene of Emmaus. And that scene of Emmaus features Jesus anonymously accompanying two disciples on the road home. And the way he made their hearts convert from slow to burning was

0: through showing how everything that had been in sacred scripture, all of what we would now call the Old Testament, was able to be interpreted within his paschal mystery, that he had to suffer, he had to die, he had to rise again. What he did there was he gave us a liturgy of the word using sacred scripture in order to take us to the heart of the mystery. And in this second episode of our five-part series, we are going to talk about that part of the Mass in which Jesus wants to make your heart and mine burn. But before we get into the liturgy of the word, we have to find out how to hear sacred scripture. The Old Testament is all based on the Shema, Hear, O Israel. Israel was formed as a people by its hearing. The young Samuel at 14 needed to be taught how to say, Speak, Lord, for your servant is listening. And so before we get into the liturgy of the word, I want to turn to Steve Auth, who is our guide into the Mass through art, and tell us, Steve, what can we learn from art that will help us to learn how to listen to the word of God better?
1: Yeah, you know, the most common artistic image of listening to God is an image called St. Matthew and the Angel. And the church sponsored many images of St. Matthew and the Angel. We have one at the Metropolitan Museum, actually. But my favorite one is one that you're familiar with, Monsignor, in the Pinacoteca in the Vatican Museum. And we're going to take you there now to see St. Matthew listening to the angel. And this is a wonderful, intimate scene. It's all black in the background. It's painted by Guido Reni. In the later 1500s, after the High Renaissance, but in a kind of more Baroque version of this, a more dynamic version of the Renaissance art. But you see here St. Matthew, who's not the young tax collector that was converted by Christ to be an apostle. He's now an old man. But instead of a grizzled old man that looks like he's about ready to die, we have a vibrant old man. His white hair is shimmering, and his complexion is rosy because he's engaged with someone. He's engaged with the angel. And St. Matthew's trying to write his Gospels and remember the stories from his time with Christ. And he's got the angel here helping him. I love the way the angel is nestled up so close to St. Matthew in this very intimate connection. And she's whispering to him. And he's listening, and this is what I call animated listening, active listening, right? He's not just like, okay, next, what else do you want me to say? He's engaging, and they're sort of reminding each other of what the Lord said, and he's inspired, and then writes down. He takes notes. Sometimes, I don't know if this is fair, Father, but sometimes I will grab a notebook and take notes listening to the liturgy of the word, things I want to make sure I take away. So this is active listening. And St. Matthew really inspires us here, I think.
0: And we like to think that St. Matthew learned it, like the first apostles, from Our Lady, who didn't just listen with the ears on the sides of her head, but the ears of her heart, with a contemplative listening that put all the pieces of what she was hearing into the whole of God's revelation. And so I can't wait to get to Our Lady, Steve, by starting with the Old Testament.
1: Here we go.

0: I mention Our Lady, Steve, because when we go back into the Old Testament, we want to go from the New Wave Eve, Mary, back to the original Eve. And what we can learn about the Old Testament in the liturgy of the word from the first books, the first chapter of the Bible. So, Steve, what image do we want to use in order to help us to listen with both ears to the Old Testament?
1: Well, one with a primal scream in it. How's that, Monsignor? We wanted, you know, the Old Testament, a lot about the rise and fall of man, the old covenant, and the continual breaking of covenants that God keeps making with us to try to bring us back to heaven. So why not go to the very first covenant being broken, the expulsion from the Garden of Eden? And we use here this image from a church in Florence, Santa Maria del Carmine in Florence. It's one of the first Renaissance images painted by Masaccio in the early 1400s and bringing people to earth. So this is a scene that's now happening here on earth. Well, coming

0: And now they're walking out into a world where things aren't so pretty. And, you know, it's the anguish of mortal sin, Monsignor. You see Eve realizing what she's done, and she's letting out this primal scream, so ashamed of what's happened to them. And Adam can do nothing but hold his hands in his head, saying, how did we do this? How did we do this? I mean, we've all had this experience when we've committed a mortal sin, right? This is the fall of man, if you will. And, you know, we can sit and smile at Adam and Eve and saying, how could they have been so stupid? Except we all do this, right? And that's why we need the Mass. That's why we need the sacraments to bring us back. So good way to start the readings here, the very first fall of man.
1: And it's important that we begin this episode talking about listening, because Pope Benedict once said, every sin is a failure to listen to God aright.
0: Yeah.
1: In the Hebrew language, the word shema, which is to hear, also means to obey. And in Latin, the word to hear is audire, and to obey is ab audire. It's an intensified listening. And so disobedience, which is the sin of Adam and Eve, was a failure to hear God right. And when we look at the entire Old Testament, there are a lot of holy figures that we meet, etc. But we see through the Old Testament the need for a Redeemer, someone who could come and teach us how to listen to God anew and aright. And that perfectly obedient one is Jesus, who is leading us on this Emmaus journey, just like he led those first two disciples.
0: Right.
1: I want to go next to the second Old Testament reading that we have, which is the Psalm. The Psalms are part of the Old Testament, and when we want to focus on this journey, we recognize that we're not just wandering somewhere out there. We've got a guide, and that guide is a good shepherd. So which image are we going to use to describe the Psalms?
0: Well, Monsignor, when we're trying to select one image to represent the Psalms, most of which are Psalms of Adoration, also the penitential Psalms, but we wanted to use the Psalm of Adoration. And of course, the one that most Catholics, most Christians know by heart is the Lord is my shepherd, Psalm 23. And so that's where we're going to go now. And the Good Shepherd was a very, very important image to the early Christians. It's interesting. They're under a lot of pressure, prosecutions all the time. And we need to go down into the Catacomb of Domitila, to see the very first image that we know of the Good Shepherd scratched into the wall of one of the catacombs down there. So we'll go there now. Now we're in, you know, the first century, second century AD. No one's quite sure when. And I love this image here of the Good Shepherd. He's got his rod, and he's, at one moment, he's bringing back the lost sheep. That's probably me, you know, caught in some thicket of my own making. He's gone out to find me, brought us back into the Mass, right? And he's got us lovingly around his shoulder. And then with his rod, which is a little scary sometimes, like, oh, you know, with your rod, you comfort me. But that's what he's doing. He's comforting them. We realize the rod is leading them to the promised land. The two lambs, sheep, are looking up adoringly at Jesus, like, tell us what to do, tell us where to go. And over on his left, you can see one that has already made it to the verdant pastures of the promised land. So this is the grand hope of the Good Shepherd. There's another, maybe more famous image because it's more accessible, in the Vatican Museum, the Pio Cristiano, the Vatican Museums, Monsignor. I know we all go to see that the first time we go to the Vatican. This first statue that we have that was carved late in the Diocletian period, just before, you know, Constantine liberated the Christians, if you will. But you've got this image of, in a statue form, of the Good Shepherd bringing the lost sheep home. I love the way the shepherd's hair and the sheep's mangled, woolly, dirty, smelly coat intermingle. I mean, in a Jewish context, it's like unbelievable. But he gets right in there with us, right? He seeks us out in the smelly pastures to get us back where we need to be.
1: And so we have two things going on. First, occasionally as lost sheep, we can wander away from the Good Shepherd. But then second, Jesus wants to make us good sheep of him who is the Good Shepherd. And he says, my sheep hear my voice. I know them by name and they follow me.
0: Yeah.
1: And so what the Lord wants to do in this liturgy is take us from all our wandering paths, every dark valley into which we've fallen, and lead us back

0: by his voice, calling us by name because we're all precious to him, as he leads us through the Old Testament to the fulfillment of all those hopes in the New. Just like in the Emmaus journey, where Jesus starts at the beginning of sacred scripture and brings it up to the present. So in the Liturgy of the Word, we start with the Old Testament in the Psalm, which is part of the Old Testament. Then we get to the New. On Sundays and solemnities, we have a reading from the New Testament of the epistles, and then we get straight into the gospel, which is the most important part of sacred scripture. At daily mass, of course, we'll shorten the Liturgy of the Word by one of these readings. But when we enter on into the New Testament, Steve, we wanted to go on a journey with St. Paul 137 miles north of Jerusalem as he went to Damascus in order to try to persecute the Christians. But there, he listened to a voice, and the whole history, not just of the church, but the world, was changed. Let's go to Rome, to Santa Maria del Popolo, and see what Caravaggio tells us about this dramatic historic scene.
1: Yeah, so this is the reading in Acts, Monsignor, which of course we read during the Easter season, the history of the early church. And early on, we have Saul, who's on his way to Damascus with a retinue of soldiers to round up the followers of the way, is what they were called at that time, and bring them to prison and death. And on the way, this very mysterious thing happens. You know, this painting of conversion on the way to Damascus had been done many times before. And always it was kind of very simple, right? Jesus up in the sky, you can see him there, so you can imagine Paul seeing Jesus, the retinue of soldiers around Saul who would have been there, and this conversion that occurs. What I love about the image by Caravaggio and Santa Maria del Popolo is he cuts that all away. All there is the horse and Saul. We don't even see Jesus. And he uses foreshortening, which is the technique of making it seem like Saul is actually leading out of the canvas, and puts us with Saul on our back. To see the painting, you almost have to look up like this. So we're sort of with Saul there in the dirt. And Saul has been tossed literally from his high horse. His helmet and his sword, you can see on the ground, they have been tossed aside. So his old life has changed. The only way you see the light, you see it coming off the white side of the horse itself. The horse, by the way, is being transformed in the image from a soldier's horse to a farmer's horse, right? Turning your swords into plowshares, if you will. And it's kind of imagining for us the transfiguration or transformation that's happening in Saul's own soul. Saul looks up at the light, which is the Lord. And at first, he's kind of shocked by it, but he almost seems, even though it's blinding him, he seems to be embracing the light. You know, this is the beginning of Saul's journey. And, you know, sometimes it's hard to look at the light of God, right? I mean, it's blinding, but it brings us to a deeper vision, a deeper understanding of the Lord. The other part of the painting that I like, there's actually one other figure. He's sort of lost in the shadows over there to the right of the canvas. It's the stable man who's tending to the horse. You know, a lot of people have said to me when they see this painting, well, I never had this high horse moment. You know, Lord, I don't know when he called me. And, well, the answer is maybe he was calling you, but you weren't paying attention. Think about the stable man here. I think Caravaggio's thinking about him. He's so busy with the problem of the moment, keeping this horse from running off. There's a crisis going on. Saul's on the ground. You know, and he's just focusing on managing the crisis. Don't we all do that? And he never looks up. He doesn't look up to the light. He doesn't look up to the light.
0: And so we have this scene of St. Paul's famous conversion, which shows not only do we have to look and see Christ, who is the light, but we first have to listen to him when he calls us by name, just like he did Saul. And as soon as Saul said, "Who are you?" and Jesus revealed himself, "I am Jesus of Nazareth, whom you are persecuting," Saul asked what he needed to do, and then he followed what the Lord said to the letter. And this is what we're supposed to be doing in the Liturgy of the Word. But we recognize that that journey of conversion, Steve, is not just kind of on the outside between our Jerusalem and our Damascus, but it's mainly on the inside.
1: It's in the
0: it's
1: heart.
0: It's a journey from selfishness to love. And that's why it's important that we have a second image in which we're able to talk about the importance of love in the Christian life. The scripture passage I want to talk about, and then we'll have an illustration of it, is the great canticle of love from 1 Corinthians 13, when St. Paul tells us that even if he had the faith to move mountains, and he did, but didn't have love, it would be worth nothing. And that love is patient, love is kind, and it's never arrogant or rude. It endures all things, etc. This famous passage that half of couples choose for their wedding. Why is love so important in the Liturgy of the Word? And why do you choose the image we're about to see to illustrate that love?
1: Right, and this is the journey, right, that Paul's on. We see him at first on the beginning of the journey listening to God, and now he writes his most famous epistle where he really understands what love is, because love is what we need to stand in the presence of God. God is pure love. And so Saul is Paul now trying to teach us about love in the letter to the Corinthians. And we use an image by Anthony van Dyck in London, the National Gallery, called Charity, Love, Caritas. And in this image, which is another famous image that's used throughout Christian art, of a young mother tending simultaneously to three children. One's nursing, one's sleeping, one's frolicking. And somehow or other, the mother managed to focus on each child individually and specifically, and gives her all, every breath she has, to each of them. And it's a wonderful image of love. And most of the images we have of charity have the mother very serenely handling all of the chaos. It's actually the supreme image of love. But I wanted to choose this one, which is more the kind of image maybe a broken vessel like me might choose. Because a lot of times, I can't get to that ideal. It's very difficult. I try the white knuckle method, Monsignor, you know, like grit my way through it. The problem with that is we don't have love in our hearts by the time we're done white knuckling it. And what she has learned is the only way to do this, and I love this about Van Dyck's version, the mother looks up to the Lord for love. That's how we get love. It's from Him. So she looks up him to pray, and as she does, the light starts to open in the heavens, the same light that shined on St. Paul. And as it comes down, you see her eyes start to glisten with tears as she begins to understand love. These chances we have to practice love in bearing our crosses, if you will, this is the Lord giving us lessons in how to love so that we can get to heaven.
0: So that is the journey throughout the Liturgy of the Word. As we're getting ready for the Alleluia and the Gospel, we're asking the Lord's help so that we might be primed to love. We can't do that on our own. We need God's help. And that's why we are totally attuned to how Jesus is going to speak to us every time the church opens his mouth in the Gospel. So after the New Testament readings, either from the Acts of the Apostles or the Book of Revelation, or from the letters of the early apostles, we then turn to the heart of the Liturgy of the Word, which is the Alleluia, in which we, with a Hebrew word, praise the Lord. That's what it literally means. And then we are able to have one of these gospel passages that allow us to praise the Lord evermore for the gift of his healing and the gift of the light of his teaching. So, Steve, when we're going to examine the gospel, we wanted to have an image that would show the healing power of God's saving word. What have you chosen for us?
1: I've chosen a painting by Murillo that's currently in the National Gallery in London. It's a perfect example of these paintings that were ripped out of the churches, and this was in the chapel of a hospital in Spain. This was during the Napoleonic War. Somehow the British ended up with it, and Spain never got it back. I don't want to start a controversy. And it's there at the National Gallery. It's a painting by Murillo, painted in the late 1600s, of Christ healing the cripple at Bethesda. And it's just a wonderful, intimate image, very softly painted. And sort of like Caravaggio did with the St. Paul, we're on our back in the image with the paralytic. So we can almost imagine ourselves as are in the scene asking the Lord for forgiveness, for healing, right? Spiritual healing and physical healing. And, you know, the Lord just asked the paralytic, you know, what do you want? And he says, I want to be healed. I can't get, in the Jewish tradition, if you could get to the pool of Bethesda first as the angel appears, as an angel that appears once in a while.

0: while randomly, and the first person in the water gets healed, right? So, but this guy, he's not strong enough because he's paralyzed. He drags himself. He never gets to the water first. He's been here for over 30 years. And the Lord says, well, what do you want? He says, I want to be healed. And it's a Sabbath, of course, that creates problems. But the Lord heals him. And I love the way the Lord encounters us here. He doesn't like just throw him a dollar bill on the street and keep moving. He has a moment here with the paralytic who is suddenly, his life has changed, you know?
1: And he enters in a dialogue, a real healing dialogue with this paralyzed man.
0: Yeah.
1: And in the gospel, Jesus speaks to us live, as the Second Vatican Council says. And he wants to enter into a life-changing, consequential conversation with both of us, filling us with light. And that's why when we likewise wanted to focus on the power of the gospel at Mass, and how Jesus seeks to heal us by his teaching, we turned to the most important part of his teaching, which is the Sermon on the Mount, in which he summarized the Christian revolution based on the Old Testament that had come before him. And so we wanted to show an image of the Sermon on the Mount, Jesus preaching to us on the mountainside. What did you choose, Steve?
0: Well, Monsignor, you know, I've heard many of your sermons in New York, and you give a great sermon, but this is the greatest sermon ever given, the Sermon on the Mount. And for this image, we chose actually a small little image in the Getty Museum in Los Angeles, actually in the midst of where all the fires are. And it's on a copper plate, so it kind of shimmers. And it's an image of the Sermon on the Mount that's hard to see what's happening at first. You really gotta look in at it. And the first thing you'd say to yourself is, where is Jesus? There's this huge crowd, and then you notice the light. And actually, it's like a spotlight, and that's where he is. He's in the center, no bigger than anyone else, but his words are. And the followers closest to him that are in the light are fully engaged at this moment as he preaches the wisdom of the faith. I mean, the Sermon on the Mount, the Beatitudes is basically our faith in a nutshell, if you will. It's the elevator speech. And as he speaks, the light is shining on them. They're seeing the Word of God at Mass here. But I also think of this image as, because it's somewhat imperfect, as a little more real in terms of what's happening in Mass. Because not always are we in the light focusing in, right? Sometimes we're distracted. And Bruegel, the artist, imagines these various people that are distracted, and in fact, they're not in the light, they're in the dark. First of all, there's people showing up late. You know, how many times have I shown up, literally?
1: The priest always shows up on time.
0: Yeah, my mother always said, you know, you gotta be there before the gospel, and your people are just shailing, and you can see them coming up. Now, they're sort of interested, but they're kind of missing the sermon, the greatest sermon ever given. They missed it, they could have been there. And then there's others that are too busy. The one guy is begging someone else for money. If the guy who was begging was listening to Jesus, he would probably help the guy out, but he's kind of giving him the stiff arm. Then you've got a woman with her dog with her, you know, petting her dog and buying a pretzel. And the greatest sermon ever given is being given here. So we're about to hear the greatest sermon ever given, Father. But, you know, this kind of puts us into our space as we do so.
1: And the Sermon on the Mount is a great culmination to what we've been talking about with regard to the liturgy of the word. Throughout the Sermon on the Mount, Jesus is saying, you have heard that it was said to you, but I say to you. He speaks to us in the gospel, and we need to listen attentively rather than be distracted. And then he finishes the entire Sermon on the Mount with an image of whether we're going to build our life on sand or the rock. He says, those who hear these words of mine and act on them are like someone who builds his house on a rock, that when the winds come and the storms blow and buffet against the house, it remains firm because it had been set solidly on rock. But everybody who listens to Jesus' words but doesn't make them words to be done, do not build their entire existence on them, are like a fool who builds his house in a gully, that when the rains come and the floods come down that gully, wash away that house. And so in this whole session that we're talking about with the Liturgy of the Word, it's behooving us in order to build our entire existence on what Jesus is announcing to us. And one way by which we do that is what the priest or the deacon or the bishop seeks to do in the homily.
0: The homily is the response. And this goes all the way back, as you know, Monsignor, to the very early days of the church. It was very important

0: the homily that the leader of the Mass provide the priest, the sort of unpacking of the Word of God, sort of the way Jesus does it at a Mass.
1: A homily comes from a Greek word that means conversation. We're supposed to enter into dialogue with Jesus and his holy word, and there are some purposes of it. The Second Vatican Council says it's conversion and holiness, that we're supposed to look at the mirror of the Word of God and say, I'm not yet who God's really calling me to be. But then we recognize he offers us all the means he knows we need in order to start to turn with him full time on that road to holiness, happiness, and heaven. So that's what the Liturgy of the Word is about.
0: That's it. And then the other two responses after the homily are the Prayer of the Faithful and the Creed. And we do those two as we end the Liturgy of the Word.
1: So the response to God's Word has always got to be faith. And that's why we profess our faith on Sundays and solemnities, that we're going to construct our entire existence on what the Lord has revealed. But we recognize, too, that we need help to be able to do it, and our world needs help. And that's why we build our life on Jesus' promise, his dare, that whatever we ask the Father in his name, the Father would hear. And so that's why we make prayers, not just for ourselves, but for the entire church, the general intercession, which we pray for the Holy Father, we pray for the church leaders, we pray for all the faithful, we pray for our civil leaders, we pray for those who are sick, and we pray for those who have died, that they might come to the fulfillment of all Christ's work here on earth.
0: And now that we've heard the word and responded to the word, we're ready for the penultimate moment of the Mass, the Liturgy of the Eucharist itself. And that's going to be where we'll head next in episode 3.
1: So we thank you for joining us today in this episode of Visions of the Divine, an artistic journey into the mystery of the Eucharist. In our next episode, we're going to go from the Liturgy of the Word, where Christ has made our hearts burn, to its fulfillment, not just recognizing him in the breaking of the bread, but salivating to be able to receive him. Can't wait to see you that next time. This is Monsignor Roger Landry. God bless you.
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1: I'm Veronica Dudo in Washington, D.C. Tonight on EWTN News Nightly, Americans targeted. 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
1: We hear from the new patriarch of the Chaldean Catholic Church, where he sees hope for the embattled region. It begins. Hurricane season is officially underway. So what can we expect this year? What experts are saying. Plus, working together.
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1: How Pope Leo says each and every one of us can work for a peaceful world. 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
1: Thank you for being with us on the feast day of philosopher and martyr Saint Justin. Our top story tonight, President Donald Trump remains optimistic about ending the conflict with Iran. This as the ceasefire between the U.S. and the Islamic Republic is repeatedly tested with back and forth attacks. That includes the U.S. bombing Iranian military sites and Tehran targeting American troops in Kuwait. In addition, Israel and Hezbollah will silence their weapons for now. White House correspondent Owen Jensen reports. Owen.
5: Well, Veronica, good evening to you. Tonight, President Donald Trump says talks with Iran are continuing at a rapid pace, and he promises better days are ahead. In another social media post, he said that Israel and Hezbollah have agreed to stop shooting at each other and attacking each other. And he says Israel will not go into Beirut.
6: Looking to bring the war with Iran to a conclusion, President Donald Trump takes to Truth Social overnight, writing, "Iran really wants to make a deal, and it will be a good one for the USA and those that are with us." And the president tells his political opponents, who he says are hindering negotiations with Iran, to just sit back and relax. It will all work out well in the end. It always does. The U.S. says it has bombed radar and drone sites in Iran after Tehran shot down an American drone over the weekend. Air sirens went off across Kuwait City earlier today. Iran said it targeted American soldiers in Kuwait with missiles, which the U.S. says it shot down today. CENTCOM posting, last night at 11 p.m. Eastern Time, U.S. forces successfully intercepted two Iranian ballistic missiles targeting American forces based in Kuwait. These missiles were immediately defeated, and no American personnel were harmed. While in Singapore over the weekend, the president's Secretary of War, Pete Hegseth, told reporters only one president was willing to lay it out on the line.
7: I know he means it when he looks in the camera in the cabinet room and said they can either do this now through a deal, and we think we're in a good place to make that deal, or they can deal with the War Department. And we are prepared. We're postured even stronger today than we were on day one to address it that way if we have to, but he'd prefer not to.
6: Meantime, Iran has maintained its chokehold of the Strait of Hormuz, disrupting global energy supplies. And fighting has also escalated between Israel and Hezbollah. Israeli troops captured a strategic mountain in southern Lebanon, their deepest incursion into the country in more than a quarter century. But to end the fighting there, at least for now, President Trump said today he had a very productive call with Prime Minister Bibi Netanyahu, and through highly placed representatives, I had a very good call with Hezbollah.
5: President Trump's Truth Social post did not get specific about how long Israel and Hezbollah would stop fighting. Now, in Lebanon, thousands of people have been killed and more than a million people displaced. At the White House, Owen Jensen, EWTN News Nightly.
1: Joining us now to help us understand what is happening in the Middle East, including the developments involving Iran and Lebanon, is Joel Rayburn, a senior fellow at the Hudson Institute. Thanks so much for joining us.
8: Yeah, my pleasure.
1: Iran has suspended its indirect talks with U.S. negotiators, blaming Israel's military operations in Lebanon. Is this a diplomatic maneuver by Iran, or does it reflect real demands?
8: Well, it's both, Veronica, because I think what we're seeing actually is that everyone has been focused on the nuclear program, the enriched material that the Iranians have, and the Strait of Hormuz. But what has dropped off the table a little bit, I think, from our understanding here in the U.S. and Europe, is the priority that the Revolutionary Guards in Tehran in particular place on keeping Hezbollah alive as an instrument of Iranian power. It shows you how what a core element of the Revolutionary Guards, Lebanese Hezbollah, is.
1: Can Iran afford that? Because from an economic standpoint, Iran is feeling a big impact with the recent blockade and sanctions. What leverage can they gain by walking away now?
8: Well, what you're seeing now, Veronica, is that different factions in Iran have different interests. The Revolutionary Guards, if they need for the rest of the country to absorb economic pain, if they need for the straits to be closed, if that's the price for keeping Hezbollah alive as an instrument that they can use against Israel and to project their power throughout the Arab world, they'll do that. Meanwhile, you have President Pezeshkian and others who actually have to administer the state and sort of manage the Iranian economy and have expectations from the population. You can see that they would be more likely to trade Hezbollah in, to cash Hezbollah in order to get sanctions relief in the Strait open and an understanding with the United States. So these two groups you see are dividing on their strategic aims.
1: Of course, Israel wants to do more when it comes to Hezbollah in Lebanon, and we've seen the United States sort of flex its muscle and saying back off a little bit. What do you think happens now?
8: Well, I think no Israeli government can sit there and let Hezbollah continue to ramp up, to escalate its attacks on northern Israel without responding, and without responding in a way that'll stop the problem. That's not just mowing the grass. I think after

0: October 7th. Israel, the Israeli public is in a completely different place than they were before. They can't tolerate Hezbollah to sort of regain its strength on the northern border and launch their own version of October 7th or October 8th, as might have been contemplated in the past. So for this means that this thing is coming to a head. It is pretty extraordinary, I think, for the decision makers in Tehran to assert that Lebanon is something that they would have control over, that the ceasefire between the United States and Iran must cover Lebanon. Completely different country, but it tells you really what's important to the Revolutionary Guards.
1: A lot of pieces to the puzzle, for sure. We'll continue to track it. Joel Rayburn, thank you so much.
0: My pleasure.
1: The search intensifies and allows for two gold miners still missing inside a flooded cave.
2: We're trying to find a way that will head down into the actual tunnel, head into where the guys are trapped, trying to find a shortcut from above.
1: With rising floodwaters halting the continued rescue efforts, divers have just discovered a critical new lifeline, a 100-meter vertical shaft in the jungle above. Rescue teams hope this shaft can provide a direct route to an air pocket where the men are believed to be taking refuge. Protests erupted in Kenya today as hundreds marched on an airbase rejecting a planned U.S. Ebola quarantine center. The demonstrations follow a high court order suspending the project over fears it could overwhelm Kenya's fragile health system. While U.S. officials initially planned the facility for Americans exposed abroad, Kenya's health minister says it is for everyone. So far, the U.S. has pledged $13.5 million to aid Kenya's preparedness.
3: Today, we are told there's an Ebola quarantine facility being built in Nanyuki for white people, only for Americans. We do not have any history of Ebola here. Why are they not doing it in the DRC? Why are they not doing it in Uganda? Why must they bring it here?
4: We, the people who are surrounding this area, and specifically Laikipias, we reject with the strongest terms the building of quarantine facility in Laikipia County.
1: We have a lot more still to come on EWTN News Nightly, A Nation Divided. The battle for Colombia's future begins. Can a pro-Trump outsider win the presidency? And France seizes a massive Russian oil tanker. Will this spark a diplomatic crisis?
5: The Church Universal proclaims the presence of Jesus Christ in the Eucharist. Join Pope Leo XIV as he leads the faithful in Holy Mass, followed by a procession through the streets of the Eternal City, a celebration of the feast of the most holy body and blood of Christ, the solemnity of Corpus Christi Mass and procession from Rome, here on the Global Catholic Network, EWTN.
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0: I believe in God, the Father Almighty, creator of heaven and earth, and in Jesus Christ, his only Son, our Lord. He was conceived by the Holy Spirit and born of the Virgin Mary. He suffered under Pontius Pilate, was crucified, died, and was buried. He descended into hell. On the third day, he rose again. He ascended into heaven and is seated at the right hand of God the Father Almighty. He will come again to judge the living and the dead. I believe in the Holy Spirit, the Holy Catholic Church, the communion of saints, the forgiveness of sins, the resurrection of the body, and life everlasting. Amen.
1: Today, the Florida Attorney General announced a big move against OpenAI.
2: Today, we're here to announce that we recently filed a monumental civil lawsuit against Sam Altman and ChatGPT for endangering our kids and deceiving parents into believing that this application is safe for

0: excuse. It's clearly not. People are getting hurt, parents are getting deceived, and they need to pay for it.
1: The 83-page civil complaint alleges that OpenAI and Altman prioritized speed to market and commercial gain over user safety, as well as disregarded repeated warnings from experts both inside and outside the company. The lawsuit also claims that ChatGPT collects data from minors without meaningful parental oversight, causes behavioral addiction and cognitive harm. Since the release of the Holy Father's encyclical on artificial intelligence, the church is finding ways to engage with the tech industry. I had the chance to speak with one priest who is putting magnificent humanity into practice. Joining us now is a former engineer, Father Brendan McGuire, pastor of St. Simon Parish in Los Altos, California. Welcome, Father, and thank you so much for coming on.
2: Thank you for having me. Delighted to be here and join you.
1: Pope Leo XIV's encyclical, Magnificent Humanity, is expected to play an important role in building stronger bridges between the church and the technology sector. You have also been working to foster relationships with tech companies. Can you tell us more about that and why you think dialogue is so important at this moment?
2: Yes, we've been working with the different tech companies for a number of years through directly from Rome in the Vatican and also here locally. And so more intensely over this last year, we've been more deliberately and more intentionally engaged in deeper conversations monthly, mostly with Anthropic. And we believe this document now will be able to deepen these relationships even more, to be able to have this real dialogue as to how AI is going to affect humanity. And I love the reframing that the Pope has done is basically taking, how do we have all of humanity be flourish inside of AI instead of the other way around? So it's a reframing of the whole issue.
1: It's a big topic of conversation that people have been having. And of course, in theory, it sounds very different than in practice. How likely is it that tech companies will actually listen to the Pope's teachings and make meaningful changes?
2: Well, I think many of you heard directly from Chris Olay, who is one of the co-founders of Anthropic, of how he and at least speaking for his company, but also I think the industry, they are looking for wisdom. I think I've met so many of them. They are men and women of goodwill, and they want this AI to go well. And if it's going to go well, then they're going to have people outside of the programmers and the mathematicians and the technology people, the engineers. They need wisdom from outside. It's not just the Catholic Church. It's every religious tradition needs to lean into this moment at this time.
1: The Pope has really ignited an interesting conversation with the future of AI. Could we start to see ethics injected into AI systems?
2: Well, I think that's the whole intention, is to start asking those more difficult questions. What is it mean for a human being to flourish? What is good for all of humanity? And not what is just good for a handful of people, but what is good for all of us? And there are some difficult questions that the Pope was asked. Some of those questions are about the supply chain of where technology gets it. Who does it affect when it's used? How it's used? So what we've done here is raise questions more than God answers. And the questions now bring about a dialogue to go for those answers. I think that's the most important part.
1: Father Brendan, thank you so much.
2: You're welcome. Thank you. God bless you.
1: In Colombia, a presidential runoff is set for June after tough-on-crime political outsider Abelardo de la Esperella, known as the Tiger, clinched a narrow first-round victory with 44% of the vote. An outspoken supporter of U.S. President Donald Trump, he faces progressive Senator Ivan Cepeda, an ally of the outgoing president, who secured 41%. Tensions are already mounting as Cepeda and current President Gustavo Petro are sowing doubt over the results, claiming vote manipulation without providing any evidence. His Beatitude, Paul III Nona, was recently installed as Patriarch of the Chaldean Catholic Church. In an exclusive interview with EWTN News, he spoke about his position and the strength of the faithful in Iraq.
3: Your Beatitude, you were the Bishop of Mosul at a very sensitive moment in history when ISIS were terrorizing the entire region. Now you're returning as a patriarch for a Chaldean church. How does that experience reflect who you are now?
4: I think the experience of Mosul before ISIS

0: This also, and also the experience with the ISIS, enriched my personality, make me more mature in as person and also as a Christian. I lived with our people in Mosul in very difficult situation, but their faith was really a very, very strong faith. And also during the experience with ISIS, when we left the city and went to the region of Kurdistan of Iraq, it was also a very rich experience. It was sad to see all these people in that situation, but from the other hand, it was very good to see that their faith for them is the first thing and most important.
1: Due to decades of violence in the region, many Christians have fled, leaving their home countries to go elsewhere, but the patriarch has hope they will come back.
0: When there is peace in this region, when there is stability, when they feel that they are a citizen of this land, of these countries, they will come back and all they will stay here.
2: Do you have the hope that they will return one day?
0: I hope that, of course. We pray for that also. And I hope.
1: His Beatitude had much more to say. To see the full interview, head on over to EWTN News' YouTube page. The French Navy, backed by the UK, has intercepted a sanctioned oil tanker in the Atlantic Ocean traveling from Russia. French President Emmanuel Macron announced the seizure of the vessel, calling it unacceptable for ships to skirt sanctions and finance Russia's four-year war against Ukraine. It's the latest crackdown on Russia's shadow fleet, which utilizes hundreds of ships to evade international oil sanctions and fund its military efforts. Up next on EWTN News Nightly, storm season. A new El Nino pattern is bringing a twist to the hurricane season. A meteorologist breaks it all down. Plus, the Pope prays the rosary with the faithful around the world, and that was just one item on his busy weekend agenda.
3: This Sunday, we celebrate the gift our Lord gave us when he instituted the Eucharist. 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
4: The year 374 AD. Monica, mother of St. Augustine, is a pious Christian woman from North Africa. Although she strives to instill Christian values in her son, the young Augustine slowly distances himself from the light of Christianity and enters the dark world of Manichaeism. He leads a life of worldly pleasures while studying rhetoric in Carthage. His wayward behavior hurts Monica deeply. In tears, she prays day and night for the conversion of her lost son. When Augustine travels to Italy after finishing his studies, Monica follows him to Rome and later to Milan to prevent him from falling deeper into sin. In Milan, Augustine meets Bishop Ambrose and is amazed by his sermons. He formally converts to Christianity in 386 AD after reading the letter of St. Paul to the Romans. Monica's prayers are finally answered. However, on their return trip to North Africa, Monica falls ill and dies in 387 AD in Ostia.

2026 Atlantic hurricane season is officially underway, and forecasters are predicting a quieter year. A strengthening El Nino pattern is expected to tear down developing storms. NOAA predicts a 55% chance of a below-than-normal season. So far, there are 8 to 14 named storms, with 3 to 6 becoming hurricanes and up to 3 reaching major status. 21 official rotating names are locked in, with forecasters keeping an eye out for Leah making its debut as a permanent replacement for Laura, which was

0: retired due to the extreme death toll and catastrophic damage it caused during the historic 2020 Atlantic hurricane season. Alana Cameron is here from Weather Nation. Can you tell us more about the El Nino and the impact it's going to have?
1: Yes, absolutely. Now that we have entered hurricane season, with that official forecast and us entering El Nino, it does bring us the potential for a little bit of a lesser active season. As we look at the official forecast compared to what's average from NOAA, they're predicting a little bit less in terms of the named storms this season. About 8 to 14 could happen. As you mentioned, 3 of 6, which could be hurricanes, and 1 of 3, which could be major. Now, when we're dealing with the transition to El Nino, it's likely to happen as we head into the peak of this upcoming hurricane season. Now, for the Atlantic, our sea surface temperatures are a little bit near or just slightly above average as we head into this El Nino oscillation. And what's interesting for the Atlantic season is we take a look at the temperatures of what's happening in the Pacific Ocean. With some of these conditions out here, it does lead to less wind shear for portions of the eastern Pacific. So that leads to more hurricane activity out there. But for the Atlantic, what happens with some of these weaker trade winds is it leads to more wind shear across some of the Caribbean waters as well as the Gulf. Now, with more wind shear, that can often lead to less hurricane activity. Now, officially with the hurricane season starting, they've started to issue their outlooks. And the good news is on this first day of hurricane season, we're not expecting any kind of tropical activity over the next 7 days. Something you'll probably hear us talk a lot about this season at Weather Nation is the Saharan dust. We get these plumes of dust that come off of the Saharan Desert. And the forecast for the week ahead, it's leading these plumes towards the Caribbean, towards the Gulf, which can inhibit kind of tropical activity. So that's one of the factors that could lead to a lesser season. Now, something that could lead to a more active season is just how warm some of those sea surface temperatures are. We're currently looking at a very warm Gulf. We have temperatures that are already up to the threshold that could favor tropical activity up into those 80s. So what to expect for the season ahead? Well, typically the peak of Atlantic hurricane season does not happen until September. That's where most of our activity is expected. Back to you.
0: Alana Cameron with Weather Nation, thank you. Pope Leo XIV had a busy weekend as he led the faithful around the world in a special rosary. EWTN News' Javier Romero reports.
2: In a moving appeal from the Vatican Gardens, Pope Leo led the Rosary for Peace in the World, held at the Grotto, modeled after the one in Lourdes, France. Marian shines from around the world, joining prayer at the same time, strengthening the plea for an end to violence.
3: God seeks peacemakers. Peace becomes possible when we choose to listen to the cry of those who are deprived of it. Innocent children, distressed mothers and fathers, abused prisoners, refugees, and suffering people of every age.
2: He reminded the faithful that peace is not a task reserved solely for governments and diplomats.
3: Everyone can and must do their part, starting with small but important things, refraining from all forms of verbal or physical violence in daily life and also on social media.
2: The following day, on the solemnity of the Holy Trinity, the Pope offered reflections on the central mystery for our faith. He reminded the faithful that if God is relationship, then this is an essential dimension that every Christian should strive to cultivate.
3: The Trinity leads us to love everything and everyone. We discover that every creature is made for communion, relationship, and encounter.
2: The Pope also met with other groups, including the Catholic Charismatic Renewal and Villa Nazareth, an institution founded after the Second World War to provide education for talented young people with limited financial means. This is the Pope's last weekend in Rome before what will be his fourth trip outside Italy. Thousands of faithful gathered here to see him and hear his message. Yet the most significant moment of the weekend was undoubtedly the Rosary for Peace. On previous occasions, the Pope has reflected on how this spiritual practice, whose essence lies in repetition, in some way mirrors God's own approach, gently yet persistently.

0: walking within the human heart to heal its wounds and the wounds of the world. In Rome, Javier Romero, EWTN News Nightly.
1: As Pope Leo prepares for his historic pastoral visit to Spain this June and France in September, the spotlight is shining on a quiet revival among young European Catholics. While general church attendance faces challenges, a new generation is discovering the faith with fresh eyes. In Madrid, a youth orchestra of Latin American immigrants is rehearsing to perform for the Holy Father on June 8th, while local youth ministries report a surge in young adults seeking deeper community and spiritual meaning. From packed stadiums to solemn liturgies, we are your home for complete live coverage of the Holy Father's Spain tour. We thank you for watching tonight. Remember, you can follow us on social media, Facebook, X, YouTube, and Instagram at EWTN News Nightly. I'm Veronica Dudo. Good night and God bless.
2: Lord Jesus, through the Immaculate Heart of Mary, I offer you my prayers, works, joys, and sufferings of this day, in union with the holy sacrifice of the Mass throughout the world. 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I offer them for the intentions of our bishops and of all the apostles of prayer, and in particular for those recommended by our Holy Father this month. Amen.
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6: All Saints Day, also known as the Feast of All Saints, is celebrated every year on November 1st, the day after Halloween and the day before All Souls Day. The Feast of All Saints was established in the early 7th century under Pope Boniface IV, who consecrated Rome's Parthenon to the Virgin Mary and all martyrs on May 13, 609 AD. Pope Gregory III made All Saints Day a holy day in the mid-8th century and moved it to November 1st, which we now celebrate as a holy day of obligation. On this feast day, we celebrate and commemorate all of the holy men and women recognized as saints in heaven, especially those who were martyrs for the faith. Our goal is to become saints ourselves. What are you doing to become a saint?

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1: Hello and welcome to Women of Grace. I'm Janet Williams. It takes great courage to travel the world proclaiming the good news of Jesus Christ with little more than a backpack and a bedroll. But that's exactly what our guest did as a thriving Pentecostal missionary and pastor. And so she was surprised, chagrined, and more than a little bit fearful when she became increasingly interested in the Catholic Church, the very church she had so often preached against. She's here to tell us her story and her amazing return to the faith she never knew was her own. Today is part one of Coming Home, An Unexpected Journey.

tells us through the prophet Jeremiah that he knows the plans he has in mind for us, plans for our welfare, not for our woe, plans to give us a future full of hope. But this promise can seem a bit pie in the sky when life circumstances rock our world. And so it was for our guest today when she

0: She felt more than a nudge to make a change so dramatic that her life and her ministry would never be the same. Let's welcome Barbara Heil, a former Pentecostal missionary and pastor, now a Catholic speaker and evangelist, who recounts her conversion experience in her book, Journey into His Heart, How the Holy Spirit Led Me into the Catholic Church. 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Now let's welcome Barbara Heil. Barbara, welcome to Women of Grace. I'm so glad you're here.
1: I'm so delighted to be here with you today.
0: Well, I am so glad, and I got to thank you for your book. I have to tell you, I read it in one day. I could not put it down. It was a great read, especially so because I know you. We've met before, had the opportunity to interact before, and even present at various events together. But this book captured my heart because I could really feel through the storyline how you were struggling, and yet the Holy Spirit was leading you on. And I think that there are so many that are like that out there. You know, the Holy Spirit is nudging them, but their whole life has been built around a particular perspective, possibly a particular denomination, and they're just afraid to let loose. But you're a woman of great courage.
1: It did take a little bit of courage because I had never met anybody at that time that did what I did. I'd seen a lot of people come from, unfortunately, from the Catholic faith into our churches. We were church planters at one time, but I'd never seen anybody come from the stream I was in and become Catholic. So it was a leap of faith.
0: Yeah. Well, you were kind of plotting uncharted territory, mm-hmm. at least in your own personal experience, right? But the fact of the matter, I just can see that that would be something that you would actually take on, because you did all kinds of amazing things. And your beautiful autobiography here, or this particular branch of your autobiography, expresses that. And as I said in the open, I mean, you just went with a backpack and a bedroll, and you traveled to 50 different countries proclaiming the good news of Jesus Christ. I mean, that's incredible.
1: How could I say no to Jesus? He had saved my life, changed my life. I wasn't born in a Christian family, so when I met Jesus, I didn't know other people even knew about him. And he had so transformed my life that I knew that he could do this to anybody's life.
0: Yeah.
1: You know, so how could I be silent? And so the minute I became born again and met Christ, I wanted everyone to know, and that became my life.
0: Tell us about that experience.
1: Well, I had a messy life. I did not come from a Christian home at all. And my mother left when I was 12, and I just started to really act out. And I was living with a bunch of other kids, students, that were also very messy, acting out. But there were some women, I'm going to call them women of grace, because they were Christian women, that kept witnessing to these really messy kids. And eventually I found myself through a series of circumstances at this church, basically looking for my friend to tell her I was moving out. And I met the Lord Jesus Christ as my Lord and Savior. I didn't know the Bible. I'd never read the catechism of the Catholic Church. I didn't know anything. But that night I knew that God was real. I knew that Jesus died for my sins. I knew that I was not an accident in the universe. I knew that God loved me, and I turned to Jesus that night, and he totally transformed me. I and my friends experienced a radical transformation in our lives. It was a time of a lot of revival happening in America and different countries, and I watched people at that time coming to the Lord, coming off drugs, coming out of terrible lifestyles, and I knew that if God can do this for us, he could do this for everybody. Mm-hmm. So that was my transformation. And I like to think that I'm still being transformed by Christ, because he's still working on us.
0: Well, you know, the thing of it is, we never end the conversion process, mm-hmm. you know, and a lot of people think, well, you know, and I hear this from time to time, you know, well, I, you know, I'm going to Mass every Sunday, I'm receiving the Eucharist every Sunday, I'm good. No, the fact of the matter is, it's a constant conversion of heart, mind, and spirit, and a constant being led into a deeper relationship with the Lord. And that first taste, you know, that first taste that you experienced there had to be so saturating, mm-hmm. and so delectable,
1: yes.
0: that you just wanted more and more and more. And you began to find the more and the more.

0: the more.
1: Absolutely. I soon after that just began to, first of all, my life transformed instantly, but I knew that I wanted more. I knew that there was more. I knew I wanted to keep changing and I wanted to keep growing. And I was just thinking the other day,

0: want to minister to people and for them to be healed or for them to know that God answers prayer, you know, as people pray for one another, mm-hmm. that he hears and answers prayer. And I couldn't stop because once you see Jesus working through your life to minister to another life and transform them, then you keep growing together. And the transformation continues. I like to think that I'm still being transformed
1: yes.
0: from glory to glory by the Spirit of the Lord.
1: Yeah, absolutely. Yeah. Well, he promises us that, right, in Colossians 1:24. And you experienced my favorite scripture passage, you know, Ephesians 1, verses 3 and 4, right? But verse 4 says, and this is what you experienced that night, that when you say, you know, that you knew that you just weren't something in the universe, that God mm-hmm. chose you, you know, and that's what it says in verse 4. God chose us in him before the world began, to be holy and blameless in his sight, to be full of love. And he began to proclaim that love through you, and it took you on these journeys to these different places. Tell us some of the different countries that you ministered in.
0: Well, my very first mission field was actually downtown San Diego during the AIDS epidemic.
1: Oh, dear heavens.
0: I worked at a street mission, and we worked with the people on the streets, and God did amazing things. I saw people come out of terrible lifestyles and get totally turned around by the blood of Christ. And people that were involved in different lifestyles getting healed, saved out of those lifestyles, becoming men again, becoming women again. I ended up all over the world. One of my favorite places was Hong Kong, where we lived for a while. We would take Bibles into Hong Kong. People think that China is a free country. It's still not a free country.
1: No.
0: Not at all. And we would take Bibles into China, speak in the underground churches. I spoke all over Africa. But I have to tell you, Johnette, all during that time, I would meet Catholics while I was out on the mission field. And I had been taught in my Bible training, because I didn't just go out there.
1: No.
0: I got some training. And I was carefully taught that we were the right church and that Catholics were the wrong church. And I like to say I got a certificate. And because I did. I did actually get certified to go out and preach the gospel. And I had to learn the differences between my church and the Catholic church. And so I didn't even think Catholics were Christians. And so I'm out in Nairobi, Kenya, and I meet some sisters, and I don't know what group they were with or what apostolate they were with. I just remember they were nuns, and they loved Jesus so radically. We're out there holding crusades and meetings, and thousands are there every night hearing the gospel. But these women were serving the poor and had such a heart for Jesus. And I remember being out there thinking, I think these nuns are Christians.
1: What an amazing thing, right?
0: Yeah. I couldn't believe it. And so that would happen frequently, where I would meet Catholics out there in different countries, just quietly doing the work of Jesus. And I would wonder about it. And one of the things that happened was we were in the Philippines and doing meetings in the Metro Manila area, and thousands had come out. We were on television every night. Miracles were happening. We were praying for the sick, and part of our team had to leave, and we were looking for volunteers. And I remember the shock of my life, because I had that certificate. The shock of my life was we asked for volunteers, and this lady comes up and she says, "Can people from my church come and help?" And my pastor said, "Bring everyone." And the next night, this lady shows up with these priests and nuns, and we had no idea who her church was, right? And they loved Jesus. And I just remember thinking, what else did I learn that wasn't quite right? But I wasn't ready to go any further than that.
1: No. But even then, it's almost as if the Holy Spirit was planting these seeds, right?
0: Yeah, yeah.
1: And he was opening your eyes to greater truths, you know,
0: yeah.
1: and taking away some of those misconceptions. And those misconceptions are rampant. They remain today, mm-hmm. Right here in the United States of America.
0: Oh,
1: we don't
0: yeah.
1: have to travel abroad to find them, where, you know, the thought is that if you're Catholic, there's something the matter with you, that all of the misconceptions that were idle worshipers, etc., comes out. And of course, that's what you had learned.
0: I thought that.
1: Yeah.
0: I really thought that. I would go into South America and I would see statues of the Holy Mother everywhere, and I'd be like praying, "Lord, protect."

0: me, you know. I just really, I didn't understand it. I didn't know what it was. I was afraid. Mm-hmm. And yet I really loved the Lord, and people's lives would speak to me. Mm-hmm. These different Catholics that I would meet that were on fire for their faith, living their faith. I will tell you, I met a lot of people not living their faith. Mm-hmm. That's also everywhere in every church. And, you know, we would point people to Jesus and point people to the cross, but nobody was lifting the cross higher than the Catholics were.
1: Yeah.
0: And, but I was one of those people afraid of Mary, afraid of the saints, afraid of being an idol worshiper. And I meant that. I sincerely felt that way.
1: Yeah.
0: I didn't know.
1: Well, the sad reality is, and you know, and I say all of this to you, my dear friend watching today, if you don't know the faith, you know, dig deeply into sacred scripture, dig deeply into the catechism of the Catholic Church, come to a deeper appreciation and understanding what God has entrusted to you, so that when those challenges come, you know, we can give a defense here, not in an offensive way, but in an open, hospitable way to help to clarify some of these misconceptions that abound.
0: And that was part of the problem, because I would meet Catholics along the way as I'm living life, as I'm a missionary, experiencing the goodness of God in my life, but I would meet Catholics who could not explain anything to me about their own faith at that time.
1: Yeah.
0: At that time.
1: Yes.
0: And I was trained how to win a Catholic, how to present the gospel in a compelling way. And I'm sad to say that, you know, many times I was bringing people out of the Catholic Church just because I was able to say things to them that, you know, made them question their faith. And I feel bad about that today.
1: Well, you're doing a yeoman's work now to bring so many back to this faith and to win people over to the fullness of truth that is in the Catholic Church. And when we come back from our break, Barbara, we'll continue our discussion. And friends, I invite you in the meantime to get out to EWTN's Religious Catalog. I mentioned to Barbara that I read the book in one day. I certainly did. It is a page turner. It's going to keep you just enthralled. And I think it's going to open up in your own mind questions that you might have about how deep is your commitment, hopefully leading you to the conclusion that, yes, you really are firmly planted and planted well in the truths of the faith. It's available for you at EWTN's Religious Catalog, Journey into His Heart, How the Holy Spirit Led Me into the Catholic Church. Get a copy for yourself. I would encourage you, get a copy for everybody that you love and know. Why not have a little book club about it? It would be a great way for all of you to explore your faith with friends in an environment that is comfortable and yet also one that could be a little challenging. More to come on the other side of the break, inviting you to stay with us. We'll be right back.

The Church Universal proclaims the presence of Jesus Christ in the Eucharist. Join Pope Leo XIV as he leads the faithful in Holy Mass, followed by a procession through the streets of the Eternal City, a celebration of the Feast of the Most Holy Body and Blood of Christ, the Solemnity of Corpus Christi Mass and procession from Rome, here on the Global Catholic Network, EWTN.

St. John Vianney was born on May 8, 1786 in France and was baptized the same day. He grew up Catholic and persevered through seminary despite his academic difficulties. He became a parish priest in a small town named Ars and established La Providence, a home for girls. He was deeply devoted to the conversion of people in this small town and often spent up to 16 hours a day hearing confessions. He died in 1859 and was canonized on May 31st, 1925. He's the patron saint of parish priests. He said, "If you pray and love, that is where a man's happiness lies." St. John Vianney, pray for us.

0: Welcome back, friends. We're visiting with our guest today, Barbara Heil. She is the author of this book. Listen, I'm really encouraging you. 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You are going to enjoy it. But I think it's also going to be provoking in a lot of ways. It was for me. It caused me to dig a little bit more deeply into, okay, so where are you right now, Johnette Williams? You know, figure it out. Journey into His Heart, How the Holy Spirit Led Me into the Catholic Church is available for you at EWTN's religious catalog, EWTNRC.com. You know, Barbara, we went to the break and you were talking with us about some of the journeys that you experienced going out into the mission field. And I can only imagine what that's like. I haven't been to that many countries proclaiming the good news. The Lord's not opened up that path for me. But I do understand and know the exhilaration of sharing the good news of our Lord Jesus Christ, presenting His message. And I know how powerfully the Holy Spirit can work in us and work through us. And you've experienced those gifts of the Holy Spirit. Mm-hmm. And you talk about, you know, praying for people for healing and people are healed. These gifts of the Holy Spirit, sometimes we as Catholics have a tendency to put into a box over here and say, well, we don't do that stuff. You know, the Protestant denominations might do that, but we don't do that. But those gifts are meant for all of us, aren't they?
1: They're meant for every single person. I found out on my journey that the Catholic Church is actually the original Pentecostal church.
0: Yes,
1: that's what
0: imagine.
1: I found out. And along my journey, as I'm a missionary, as we're praying for people, saw so many healings happen and saw so many people make decisions to turn to Christianity, to accept Christ as their Savior and King. I would see the Lord move in miraculous ways, because even to say He's Lord, Scripture says, even to proclaim Jesus is Lord, that comes from the Holy Spirit. That is a work of the Holy Spirit in our lives. It's supernatural. And by nature, to say that we're Catholics is to be supernatural. We serve a God that reigns over the universe, the God who becomes, Jesus becomes food for us every time I went to Mass this morning and I received Jesus. I'm partaking in something miraculous, supernatural all the time. So it is a supernatural faith through and through. But I have seen God do so many miracles. I myself was told I would never have children. I'm traveling the nations. I'm seeing people healed in Peru, Ecuador, the Philippines. I'm seeing people get healed of all kinds of things. But I was told I would never have children. But the Lord kept speaking to me, isn't my power enough for you as it is for other people? And it was actually a Catholic priest that came to visit our ministry that prayed for me. And after 7 years of waiting for a child and being told by the doctor, by the medical community, you're not going to have children, consider another way. This priest prayed for me. I was afraid to let him pray for me. It's in the book. I was afraid.
0: Yes, I know.
1: And he prays for me, and within a year, I have my first miracle baby.
0: Isn't that amazing?
1: It is amazing, but that's our life as believers. God is supernatural by nature. He exists outside of time. He exists outside of this world. And a miracle is something that happens outside of time and space.
0: That's right.
1: Right?
0: Yes.
1: So God can do whatever He wants to do. He's not like us. He's other than us. But He came, Jesus comes in our midst.
0: Yes.
1: Gives us His own Spirit. The same Spirit that raised Christ from the dead is the Holy Spirit. We receive at confirmation. Is the Holy Spirit at work in our lives? I was just in Mexico City doing a conference, and this young priest runs up to me and he said, I did not know that I had the same Holy Spirit as Jesus. And I said, yes, you do. You have the same Holy Spirit as Jesus. And every Christian that receives the Holy Spirit, every Catholic that has received confirmation, I don't just have a force working in my life. I don't just have something helping me be a better person, helping me make better decisions. Those things are important, and I need Holy Spirit for that.

0: But Holy Spirit is not a junior Jesus. He is, we have God the Father, God the Son, and God the Holy Spirit, fully God. And the audacious claim that we make is that that God, that Holy Spirit, the same Spirit that lived in Jesus, actually lives in us.
1: That's right.
0: That you are a tabernacle, the temple of the Holy Spirit. God's whole Holy Spirit is in you.
1: Yes.
0: Right?
1: Yes.
0: And he manifests himself not only in making me a better person, not only in leading me in knowledge and in fortitude and those gifts of the Spirit, but there are manifestations of the gifts of the Spirit for the sake of the spreading of the gospel.
1: That's right.
0: For the sake of increasing our faith that are at work in our lives if we will allow him to have access to our lives. It's a lot like putting a glove on. If I could say I've got the glove and wave the glove around, but until I put that glove on, it's just a lifeless glove. We treat the Holy Spirit like that. Mm-hmm. Right? We've got the Holy Spirit. He's here somewhere. Put him on.
1: Yes.
0: Right? Put him on. Let him be at work in our lives. So I, as a non-Catholic, had experienced the Holy Spirit in my life, was seeing him work and move. I also experienced a lot of healing in my life because I had a lot of woundedness from my early childhood and even my first years as a missionary. All that was kind of coming up. Holy Spirit came and began to heal mm-hmm. my life. And you can imagine, Johnette, I began to discover all these Catholics filled with the Holy Spirit, like the priest that prayed for me and I had the baby. I began to experience Holy Spirit moving through Catholics. And I would think, they must be Christians if the Holy Spirit's working alive in them, through them. That's part of what attracted me mm-hmm. to the faith, was seeing people alive with the power of God, with the Spirit of God in their lives as Catholics.
1: Yes.
0: I found that very attractive. I couldn't turn away from that. And it was a Catholic, a charismatic Catholic, actually, that handed me a book one day and asked me if I would read it. And I read through it in one night. I couldn't put it down. We thought we were cutting edge at our little ministry, our little missionary community. We're on television, we're doing all the things. We're cutting edge, we're preaching about these encounters with Jesus. And I read that book that night and I was gobsmacked. I was shocked. It was written 500 years ago by a woman who was a nun. And I had never heard of Teresa of Avila, but I fell in love with her immediately. And I recognized the movement of the Holy Spirit in her life. She even talks about, you know, the wine press of God, being in the wine vat of God and enjoying the life of God. So this is what attracted me in the beginning towards Catholicism.
1: Well, it's always interesting for me to hear how it is that the Lord works in our lives. And he meets us where we are. He's made us, of course. He knows everything about us. And he knows how it is that we respond to certain things. And he just kept peppering your life with all of these little incidents, right? Yeah. Bringing you along, bringing you along, bringing you along. And when we come back tomorrow, we'll talk about the fullness of that bringing along and where it eventually took you.
0: Yeah.
1: And of course, you tell the whole story in your book. And I definitely want to send everybody out there to EWTN's Religious Catalog to get a copy of it, because just as you couldn't put down Teresa's book, I couldn't put yours down either. So we invite you to get out there, friends, to EWTN's Religious Catalog, EWTNRC.com. 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It's waiting there for you. And I want to tell you, not only is the book waiting there, but the blessings in the book are waiting there for you as well. So don't deprive yourself of the goodness of the Lord, right? Open yourself up. That's what Barbara was talking about. 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This book is going to help you to do that. EWTNRC.com. 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Take a look at some of our upcoming events, hoping that you'll join us for one of them, and look at the good resources that we've got available for you there. So, friends, we do want you to pray for us. We are praying for you. I know that God has something just absolutely wonderful waiting right around the corner for you.

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1: The Holy Father's prayer intention for the month of June is for the value of sports. 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
2: O miraculous child Jesus, I come before your sacred image, moved by love and by hope. And I beseech you to look mercifully into my troubled heart. 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Grant me, dear child Jesus, the special grace I ask from you today, in all humility and with a loving trust. And for the sake of your sacred infancy, always hear my prayers. Be generous with your aid and consolation, that I may praise you and the Father and the Holy Spirit. Amen.
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0: 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And Ann Ferens, she'll be joining us today. 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
1: Well, Joy, the purpose, as they outlined it for the Women's Summit, is to help women to be a fierce defender

0: Passionate nurturer and wise leader, and that's you.
1: You're so kind.
0: So you are the greatest woman that I know. And I wanted you to share, just for a few minutes, we just got a couple of minutes, you've planned something for our grandchildren called Cousincation.
1: Yes.
0: And this kind of exemplifies who you are as a woman. What is Cousincation?
1: Well, we have 17 grandchildren, and they range from the ages of 25 down to 7. And some are getting married, some are really developing their career lives, graduating college. Everybody's kind of like doing life, and it's full and it's busy, and I get it. And we as grandparents would like to arrest that. And so I said, I just want to be with them, not my children, who I vacation with all my life. So we're taking just our 17 grandchildren on vacation nearby to a lake here in Alabama from Wednesday to Sunday, which is a good time. We got a boat, which Bobo drives,
0: pontoon boat,
1: so we'll do that. And we got water boards and paddle boards and blah, blah, blah, kayaks and all that
0: fun stuff.
1: Talk
0: about the food.
1: A lot of food.
0: Okay.
1: I have four football players, big grown football players.
0: How many meatballs did you make?
1: We made 180
0: meatballs. 180
1: meatballs. We made 6 pounds of cavatappi pasta.
0: Beautiful.
1: It's like a baked ziti kind of thing. And we have 4 pounds of macaroni and cheese, hamburgers, hot dogs. It is going to be a meal explosion, not to mention breakfast, because they're all eaters. So I tried to cook in advance so that we would have some downtime, but maybe not. We'll let you know how this goes, to be continued.
0: But it's a beautiful thing, because they're invited because they're family. They're invited because they're irreplaceable. They're invited because we simply want to be together. We're inviting them to build their relationship with their cousins over this time so that it lasts a lifetime for their children and children, generation to generation. If everything goes positively, we may speak about this next Monday or something.
1: If it's a total bust and we come crawling in here, we'll let you know.
0: It's going to be a lot of love. We'll be right back. There's plenty more to come. Please don't go away.

0: When a young medical student starts questioning his career path, he wonders if God is instead calling him to the priesthood and if he has the courage to accept his new vocation. Follow the story of one man's spiritual journey in discernment as he walks the path of both sheep and shepherd to become a servant of all. Here on the Global Catholic Network, EWTN.
1: At Christmas Midnight Mass, God gave me a special grace that I will never forget. I saw the child Jesus, who came out of the host, standing near the priest at the altar. He stood there, smiling at me. He came to me and whispered in my ear,
2: "I want to be close to your heart, because I want to teach you spiritual childhood. I want you to be very little and humble in everything you say and do towards others. In this way, I could use you to bring others to my love and mercy."
1: He looked into my eyes with great love, and I heard him speak to me in my heart.
2: "Remember, I want you to remain little, trusting me as a small child who trusts his parents in all his needs

0: Welcome back. Well, today we have the great opportunity to speak with pro-life speaker and advocate Ann Ferens about the upcoming live action Women's Summit on June 20th in Irvine, California. Ann, welcome to At Home with Jim and Joy. We're delighted to have you. And first, tell our family a little bit just about beautiful Ann. This is lovely just to get to know you.
1: Joy and Jim, it's such a blessing to be here. Thank you so much for

0: for having me on. I am just a blessed wife and mother of two small children living in northern Idaho. And I have, for about a year now, been sharing my testimony publicly. And part of my testimony is my conception circumstance, which was I was conceived in a violent attack against my mother, a rape. And sharing that news with the public wasn't easy. It was hard for me to reconcile it within myself. But God is the redeemer of every type of suffering, including the horrificness of rape. And I am here just to glorify him and spread the news that his plan can include everybody.
1: Thank you for your beautiful witness.
2: Yes, and do thank your mom and your dad for their courage and follow through and what they've done. From the little bit I know about your story, it was really, any rape is horrendous. This was a serial rapist, I think, broke into your mom's home, and it really was, their Catholic faith really had to click in, and it did. So we're very, very grateful for your life. It is beautiful that you exist, and we're challenged by your parents and their yes.
0: Yes, yes. Yeah.
1: So tell us about this summit. So the summit's happening in June. Live Action is sponsoring it. And give our family a little bit of information about the Women's Summit.
0: Well, this is their second annual Women's Summit. The first event that they had last year was just incredible. And this year is going to be just as amazing. The lineup of speakers that they have really embodied the theme of this year's event, you know, being nurturers, defenders of life, really just being equipped and inspired to be the women God created us to be. Mm-hmm. Yeah, this event is bringing in multi-generations of women. I have girlfriends that are bringing their babies, and then I have some girlfriends that are bringing their grandmothers. So it's for everybody.
2: Beautiful.
1: That's great. And so people will be coming not just from California, but they'll be coming from all over the country.
0: All over the country and even the world. We have some people that I know personally coming from Canada, a few from Mexico. So Southern California is easy to get to, and people are just flying in for this transformative day-long event. Mm-hmm.
2: Well, I like the theme. The theme is Fierce Defender. Fierce Defender. Wow. That's some kind of woman there. A passionate nurturer. It's beautiful, right? Defender, nurturer, tender like that. And a wise leader. Whoever wrote that up, and if that's what's going to come across, I mean, you got so many virtues and dimensions. Fierce, passionate, nurturer, wise leader. And so you have a great lineup of women that are going to be doing this. Lila Rose herself is going to be there, correct?
0: Yes, yes, the founder of Live Action herself, and she will be, you know, a keynote speaker, and her messages, they are the most uplifting and encouraging messages of our time. She's very up to speed with current events, and she will give you every kind of tool that you need to take back home with you and apply to the real world. She is incredible.
2: I also see that you got a familiar name, Cameron Fradd. Matt Fradd's wife, I guess that is.
1: Yes.
2: And you're going to be there. You're going to be sharing. And just for a couple of minutes, just for those that may not be familiar with Live Action, just share a little bit about your experience with that, the vision of it, and what you hope people will learn about it now and even during the summit. Live Action, what's it all about?
0: Live Action, I mean, they are just almost professional storytellers in that they put the humanity into this fight for life. Yes, they know the statistics and they do fight on the legal side and the educational side, but they truly put, you know, the lives of the unborn, the lives of these mothers and their families into the light so that we're all witness to the truth of how beautiful life is, each and every single life that God creates. Being a part of their ministry has changed our family's life. We have talked about things within our family that we hadn't talked about in 30 years. Mm-hmm. And it was from the love that they poured into us, asking us, you know, what was this like for you? How did this affect your guys' life? And really just comforting us in that we're not alone. I mean, what a revelation. The enemy loves to tell us that we're alone. You know, we're the only people that have been attacked. We're the only ones that have been cons-

0: deceived in this manner. And it's just a lie.
1: Right. Mm-hmm. Now, there is a whole pro-life community network of women who have been conceived in rape, right? For a community of people, which is good. I mean, we've had clients, you know, we run a pregnancy medical center, and we've had clients who came in who were pregnant from a rape, and you know, the culture and the world tells them, well, just abort. You have every right to abort. And this one client that we worked with, she kept her baby and how that baby transformed her life. But Live Action equips the church, because sometimes we just want to respond with a slogan, or we want to respond with the way the culture, but Live Action helps to form the community, right, to say every life, no matter how it was conceived, is sacred and has dignity, value, and worth from the moment of conception until natural death. Isn't that one of the beautiful things that Live Action does?
0: Yes, Joy, amen to that. They are great at that. And it's the truth. I mean, women and mothers deserve to hear that truth. You know, some people on the attack side have said, are you advocating for, you know, violence against women? Of course not. Like, how did we even get from that point to, the, you know, no. But God is so beautiful and redemptive. He can include, you know, atrocities into this heavenly plan. So we're just saying that, you know, for this own mother's soul and the soul of her baby, death is not the solution to a violent attack.
1: Right. Beautiful. Yeah. And you know, we've known Lila for a long time. She came and spoke at one of our banquet speakers. She was also very active in her undercover work here in Birmingham when she went into an abortion clinic
2: undercover
1: and did, you know, and was able to, the evidence that she revealed about how they were violating and breaking the laws was able to have that clinic shut down. So they've done some great, great work. And we're so excited to have you on and be a part of it and to promote, because this Women's Summit is a time where we do need to be equipped for a time such as this, to be fierce, to be empowered, to be nurturing, and to be equipped to give the right answer, to say the beautiful word, to understand the situation of our culture, and to be able to speak everything that is good and true and beautiful into it.
2: Just wanted to end with a quote by you, Anne. You say, every human life is sacred without exception. The pro-life movement cannot afford to concede the hard cases as carve-outs. Doing so abandons real children and real mothers to a culture of disposability. My own life is evidence that grace can come from brokenness, that healing is possible after trauma, and that God can redeem even the most violent beginnings. I want viewers to leave with renewed conviction that no human being is the product of a crime. We are all beloved children of God. So just beautifully, beautifully stated. Thanks so much. People can hear you at the summit. The information, again, if they could put up the website, that would be helpful. And so the date again is what's the date?
1: June 20th.
2: June 20th, okay. Mm-hmm. There in California. Just go to the website. It's liveaction.org/events/women's-summit. Or you could just search in your search bar, Live Action Women's Summit, and it'll come up. Strongly encourage you to attend. And thanks so much for being with us. You are an absolute blessing. Hope to have you back on the show at some point soon. God bless you now.
0: God bless you both. Thank you, Jim and Joy.
2: Thank you.
1: Well, she did a great job, and it is a beautiful, it is a time for such as this, and especially in this month of June, in this month of the Sacred Hearts, right? As EW Chen is promoting so much material about that, because we need God's heart about this situation. You know, we make decisions in life. One is usually out of fear and the other one's out of love. Fear would say, I conceived this pregnancy out of rape, I should have an abortion, which only then brings more trauma. When you hear Anne's story and her beautiful testimony, and to hear Anne say, I have children, I'm married, because my life matters, my mother lives down the street from me, and the effect of that life, generation to generation. And we need to understand that as a culture and as a people, and not to panic in the moment or let fear drive that decision to say, this

0: This is what we should do because this is what the world encourages us to do, well, not what God does.
1: How about just looking at Anne's face?
0: Okay? She's so beautiful.
1: Yeah, and it's like, you know, you're talking about me.
0: Right.
1: When you say you were conceived in rape, your mother should abort you. Like, you know, what do you want? Violence, you know, with women. I mean, it's crazy. Mm. But look at that face. What would the world be like without her?
0: Right.
1: You know? And this has happened 68 million times.
0: Mm-hmm.
1: The faces and the beauty and however people are, however healthy, unhealthy, they have the right to life and they influence the world. How many good influences in this world? How many solutions that we've relegated to mm-hmm. abortion? But anyway, you're dealing with me, that face, and her parents and their decision
0: right.
1: to move forward as Catholic people in the midst of a culture where abortion is legal and being pushed.
0: Mm-hmm.
1: So thank you so much. And the Women's Summit, again, go to liveaction.org/events/Women's Summit. And it'll be a great, great thing for you to attend.
0: June 20th.
1: Plenty more to come. We'll be right back. Please don't go away.

0: The Church Universal proclaims the presence of Jesus Christ in the Eucharist. Join Pope Leo XIV as he leads the faithful in Holy Mass, followed by a procession through the streets of the Eternal City, a celebration of the feast of the most holy body and blood of Christ, the solemnity of Corpus Christi Mass and procession from Rome, here on the Global Catholic Network, EWTN.
1: Welcome to Catholic Blitz. My name is Father Ken Briganti, and I am joined by my razor-sharp classmate, Father John Trigilio, who will answer a very sharp way a question.
2: All right.
1: What's the difference between an apostate, a heretic, and schismatic for $100?
2: Okay.
1: 60 seconds, go.
2: Daily double. All right, I'll take the question. Apostate is someone who has renounced the Christian faith completely and totally, who at one time had it. So a baptized Christian who renounced, repudiates their Christianity is an apostate. A heretic denies an essential dogma of the faith, and a schismatic renounces the authority of the Pope. They do not submit to papal primacy. So each one of these, as was mentioned in a previous episode, incurs the penalty of excommunication. These are bad things you do not want to ever fall into. End of story.
1: Great answer. Tune in next time when we will answer one of your tough, sharp questions that you write into us. Thank you.

0: Welcome back. Well, this is the time in our show where we get to go to beautiful Joan Lewis to hear the latest report on the current events at the Vatican. Joan, what do you have for us today?
1: Well, greetings from Rome. As has happened many times in the past, peace was again this past weekend the focus of remarks by Pope Leo. Now, we first witnessed this on Saturday, May 30th, when he led a rosary for peace in the Vatican Gardens at the Shrine of Lourdes. And he interceded, he asked Mary to intercede in obtaining the gift of peace that only the Lord can give. Now, the Pope was joined by about 2,000 faithful and remotely via television by about another 100,000 at 200 shrines around the world. Now, the Pope said, he said, peace is not a theory to be tested in a laboratory, nor a naive illusion, nor a matter to be pursued out of self-interest. Rather, it must be sought with a sincere heart as a daily commitment born from truth and justice. Everyone can and must do their part to achieve peace. It must start with small but important things, abstaining from every form of violence, physical or verbal, in daily life, and also, said Leo, on social media. Now, he said that even in the current world situation,

0: situation, which is war, conflict, and violence. He said, peace becomes possible when we choose to listen to the cry of those deprived of it. Innocent children, anguished mothers and fathers, abused prisoners, refugees, and people of every age who suffer. No one should be forced to leave their home because of the threat of bombs. And he said the thirst for power and verbal violence must stop, and they must make room for truth and justice. Now, Leo said, this is so wonderful. He said, God is looking for peacemakers. And he asked Mary to help us answer the Lord with our own words, here I am, Lord. And we must work for peace, not only in words, but in deeds. Now, Sunday, yesterday, of course, May 31st, was the solemnity of the Most Holy Trinity. And Holy Father again returned to the theme of peace at the Angelus in St. Peter's Square. And there were like 20,000 people in the square right behind me there, waiting for the Pope's words on peace. And he said, in the month of May, a united chorus of prayers for peace has resounded throughout the church, above all, through the prayer of the Holy Rosary, like an unbroken chain. He said the peoples of war, through that prayer, have been entrusted to the intercession of the Virgin Mary. May divine wisdom enlighten the conscience of those in authority and guide their decisions toward a sincere search for a just and lasting peace. And of course, all of us join the Holy Father. We join everyone praying for peace in and throughout the world. On that note, back to you.
1: Joan, thanks so much for another wonderful report, and our Holy Father really proclaiming mercy and the way of peace in this world and the sacredness and dignity of every human being, especially those who are helpless and weak, caught in the midst of war. So just a very, very powerful message. Hope, again, you'll attend the Live Action Women's Summit Saturday, June 20th. We spoke about that. 2026, Hyatt Regency, Irvine, California. Just do a search, and you can just put in Live Action Women's Summit, and it's going to be absolutely tremendous time, as Anne was sharing with us. Be sure to join us this Wednesday when we have Catholic author Dia Boyle on the show to share with us about the nature and purpose of the home and how to make it a place of love and a place of peace in her new book, The Thoughtful Home. And that word thoughtful takes on many dimensions. When I hear thoughtful, I think about kind, which is really wonderful. But she's thinking about, think about your home, think about your family in the midst of this culture and society. Thoughtful also gets into the brain, in intellectual thinking, reason, this time, and what the Lord would have for us in terms of our families, whoever's in that family, that each person in that family and our family itself, as she says again and again, would flourish. It's a beautiful word. It's a prophetic word for this time. And we take for granted people understand how to establish a family and nurture a family and bring the family along. Many of us don't. And Dia is going to share with us some of the best ways to do that. You're an important part of this EW10 family. You're never alone, and you're always at home with Jim and Joy. God bless you and all of your loved ones. Bye now.

Have you ever heard or been under the impression that science is the only way to know? What? The only way to know? Okay, then can you scientifically prove that? Huh? Because if you can't, we have a little dilemma. But let's not worry about the little ones. Let's talk about a big dilemma. God's existence. Today, many people don't believe in God's existence because modern science has proved he doesn't exist, or so they say. Huh? Well, for starters, it hasn't. To be precise, since precision is what science demands, it can't. I know, right? That's a bold claim. So let's get to the facts. What does science study? Well, the physical universe. In a word, matter. So for scientists to claim any knowledge of anything beyond what's in the material universe would be impossible. Or if science could account for everything that exists, that means nothing beyond the material universe exists. Love and justice exist. Do we know that? Yeah. Can we prove that scientifically? No. Because they are immaterial. They don't exist in the material universe. Let's get more particular to the matter at hand, or not matter at hand. God, a being outside of the physical universe, an immaterial being. Does he exist? To say that science has disproved it is, well, not only impossible, but also not even scientific. If advocates of this position can't scientifically back up their claim, which they can't because science can't disprove what it can't study, then they are using a reasoning outside of the scientific method. Why all the confusion then? Because they are using scientific jargon to push a philosophic worldview, affirming precisely what they are denying, knowledge of things outside science. So science may know all, but only all that pertains to the material universe. When it comes to God's existence, an immaterial being, the debate must turn to a field that studies immaterial beings, metaphysics. Otherwise, there is no debate at all.

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0: Bienvenue. Welcome to Lourdes. We love it when Our Lady introduces us to her friends at Lourdes Volunteers. And today, our special friends are back with Father and Majel. We're here to share some experiences of Lourdes, the journey of faith along the way. The Mother of God came down from heaven in 1858 and appeared to Bernadette in the little grotto on the side of the beautiful Pyrenees Mountains in the southwest of France. There are 18 heavenly visits, miracles happen, and incredible graces have continued to flow from that spring and from that gospel message ever since then. Usually millions of people go to this grotto every year. They find faith and healing, conversion, change of heart, and extraordinary graces that they take home with them and share around the world, and we're here to share some of those with you today. So, Father, if you would share with everyone and all of our friends who you are and where you come from, and then maybe begin us in a prayer, and we'll go on the faith journey with Majel.
1: I'd be happy to. My name is Father Sean Grismer. I'm a priest of the Diocese of Rockford in Illinois. I was ordained in 2016 and received a license in sacred theology from the Angelicum in Rome. My focus was on the Immaculate Conception, and I focused a lot in dogmatic theology. So I've had the privilege of traveling to Lourdes with Lourdes Volunteers on numerous occasions, and it's been a great pleasure and privilege of my priesthood. We begin with a prayer. In the name of the Father, and of the Son, and of the Holy Spirit, amen. Jesus, we're so grateful for your friends and the friends of Our Lady. We thank you for your daughter, Majel, and we ask your Holy Spirit to be with us in our conversation, to enter more deeply into your life, into your love, and the way that your Holy Spirit works within us. May we know the great gift of peace that you bestow upon us. And may we share these experiences with joy, with grace, and with the eternal beatitude that belongs to you in heaven, but you give freely to us.

0: We pray this, Jesus, in your name. Amen. In the name of the Father, and of the Son, and of the Holy Spirit. Amen.
1: Well, I'm so happy the three of us are back together again and a little bit different way today, and to talk about actually how you and I met originally through Our Lady of Lourdes introducing us back a long time ago before my gray hair and all the, you know, the years that we've had together. So if you would share a little bit about how it was that you came to Lourdes the very first time with us.
2: It was in 2003, and it was the very first youth pilgrimage. So Marlene had come to Germany where we were stationed, and several people put together our youth group to go to Lourdes. And so 2003 was the first time, and two of our three children went on that very first pilgrimage. Our daughter, who was in high school, and our youngest, who was 11 at the time.
1: He's the youngest we've ever brought.
2: Marlene, yes, through the grace of God and Marlene's wonderful Irish humor, she was able to get him a job there as well. So it has influenced him and all three of our children for the rest of their lives. It's also influenced their vocations and career choices. And then my husband started coming. So we've gone on several youth pilgrimages, and my husband began going and serving as the chairperson for Lourdes. And he and Marlene became buddies for 10 years, and now they're buddies from heaven.
0: How did you meet Marlene, or how did you first come about Lourdes Volunteers, and what was that like for you in the first time?
2: Well, Marlene came to Germany, and we met her there. She had been speaking at the MCCW, that's the Military Catholic Women Association. She was a speaker there, and a friend asked her to come to Ramstein and to invite our youth. So it was the very first youth pilgrimage from America to serve in Lourdes, and it was phenomenal.
1: It was. There's something special that happens, I think, especially for young people, but for all of us when we're in service. It's as if our hearts are open. We're living the gospel. It was extraordinary. And I know for Stephen, it's had a profound impact on, he's the youngest one, came at 11, because he's now, of course, in medical school. And someday he'll be our medical director. But it had, you know, it beginning of that exposure, because in the military, everybody's fit for duty. So they're really not home with their elderly grandparents or the sick that they see, we all encounter at home usually. So it was a really different experience. And do you remember there was in the dining room, you know, God love these children. I mean, they came over, they were really young, and Major was dedicated just to the two young ones that had come, dedicated solely to them. But the one wouldn't eat unless it was Stephen that was with no language skills other than love.
2: Right.
1: Yeah, it was extraordinary.
2: So his job, he was assigned to an elderly French lady. And she became quite attached to Stephen. So he would feed her breakfast, lunch, and dinner. And she would not eat for anyone else unless he came. So they developed this lovely little relationship. She started teaching him French as he would feed her. So it was great. And then my job was sweeping up cigarette butts.
0: Which is a little bit different than his job.
2: Because I needed to learn humility, right? Non-judgmental attitudes. So it was great. And then our daughter worked with the youth, whatever assignments they gave them. So that's how we first met. Was Marlene came to Ramstein Air Force Base, and our first youth pilgrimage went, and it was remarkable. It changed all of them in some way.
1: I remember you saying to me, this is catechetical. This is a catechesis. And of course, we didn't have cell phones yet, and I couldn't Google it yet, but I had to go home and look up that word. And then I realized what we were doing in our youth program was catechesis, but I didn't know what to call it that. It was really unfolding in such a beautiful way. And when you follow that grace and you respond to it, it was really extraordinary. And then as they got older, the youth did, and for example, Majel and David coming as parents, then they could do official service, what we call a stage. It's a week of commitment of service, 1 or 2 weeks.

you're serving, and then after 5 years of that service, you can choose to make a commitment for life. So we started to, all of us were doing different Stage services in different ways. They, of course, love having David there because he had all this experience in leadership and

0: prayerfully and guiding us. But I had one quick question before we said something else. But your name is unusual, Majella. So can you tell us where that comes from?
1: It's like most Catholics, we have saints' names. So my name is from the patron saint of motherhood. He's also the pro-life saint. His name is Saint Gerard Majella. And so the Irish part of the name is Majel. And my mother tells a story that when she was pregnant with me, in the seventh month, she delivered my brother. He was dead. Michael was his name. And back then, they didn't have ultrasounds. So they thought, so she had to go back in several weeks after he passed, went home to the Lord. And the doctor said, there's another heartbeat. There's another child here. And my mother had a devotion to St. Gerard Majella, the patron saint of motherhood. So there are maternity wards called the St. Gerard Hospitals, the Majella. And so, and now he's the patron saint of pro-life. And he really was the saint for the century. If you read about him, he's a phenomenal saint. And so my name comes from St. Gerard Majella.
2: Pretty amazing.
1: Yep.
0: Her twin went to heaven first, make the way. And so it's such a beautiful name. And of course, your daughter too.
1: Thank you.
0: So love those beautiful holy names that we all have, that where they come from, that saint praying for us, our best friend in heaven. So then David comes on as chairman of the board and gives us this excellent guidance and leadership that we still follow. And such a beloved leader for us for so long. But he had more to teach us. Because as we are growing in our ministry at Lord's Volunteers and in the message of Lord's, we have the privilege to accompany so many people who are on their journey home. They are on the last leg of their journey, so to speak. And David was such a grace for us in learning about the apostolic pardon. So, Father, you could maybe explain the apostolic pardon, but I really didn't know about it. I'm a cradle Catholic. Not a Catholic education, but I understood what we say, the last rites, what we would think, anointing of the sick, the special blessing that gives us all the sacramental grace for the last part of our journey from here to the other world. It's Bernadette, Our Lady told her, the happiness of the other world. But I had never really understood the apostolic pardon until David.
2: Yeah.
0: So can you explain to us what that is? And then, Majel, you can maybe explain to us how we came to know about it.
2: Sure. Yeah, the apostolic pardon is where when somebody is dying, we jokingly refer to it as get out of jail free card, which I think it's good, but I think it also denigrates the impact and the magnitude of it, which is that as a person is dying, a priest who walks into the room and prays the apostolic pardon, that is the pardon given by the apostle Peter, who is the Holy Father, to forgive somebody of all of their sins and the temporal punishment that is due to their sins. So, when I break a window, if I break a window here, what happens is I have to pay a certain amount. That's the temporal punishment. But sometimes we don't make restitution. And so we have to pay for that in some way. Christ, of course, through his precious blood. But even in our own lives, so that it is a forgiveness of sin and is a freedom for that person to enter into heaven without any hindrance. So it's an incredible gift given by the church to her children at the moment or the hours of their passing. And as a priest, to pray it with somebody or over somebody is truly an incredible gift.
1: Yes.
2: You're freeing them to let them know they can go home. So I'd love to hear how David had such an impact in Lord's Volunteers with that.
1: Well, as I said, he served with Lord's. Marlene mentioned that. And so he was diagnosed with pancreatic cancer and stomach cancer. And it was related to his operational work being a pilot in the Air Force. And so as he was dying, he was diagnosed, and then 11 weeks later, he went home to the Lord. During that time, we had a dear friend of ours who was the chief of oncology,

0: Dr. Harris, and she called and I said, will you be on our team? Because we want a holy doctor, Catholic doctor. And she said, don't forget the apostolic pardon. And I, like Marlene, said, I've never heard of it. So of course I started researching it. And then my husband met a wonderful priest through the hospice program. And the very first thing my husband said is, I want that apostolic pardon. And he said, not until you're dying. And so my husband went into hospice. He was there less than 24 hours. And as he was getting very near death, the nurse came in and said, is there anything I can do for you? And I said, could you please call Father Kevin? And he said, well, he's always gone. He's out in homes visiting. He stepped outside the door, and there was Father Kevin walking to David's room. So he came in, and he prayed the apostolic pardon. So that was at 3 o'clock. And so my husband received the apostolic pardon, and he had received Jesus. So he had a little bit of Jesus in his mouth. And then our son led us in divine mercy. And that was incredible because St. Faustina was told that when someone is dying, special graces will be given to them if the chaplet is being prayed during that hour of passion. So we prayed the apostolic pardon. And before I left that morning from the house, I grabbed my last bottle of Lourdes, which had a little bit of water, and we began washing David's body. So Father prayed the apostolic pardon, and I looked at the clock. He took his last breath at 3:15. It was the exact time that Saint Bernadette died. I said, now you're home with your other girlfriend.
1: You know, I remember David would said, why are you crying? He'd say to you, yeah, and heaven's the goal.
0: Always.
1: I have that as my sign line underneath my name oftentimes, Heaven's the Goal by David, that he reminded us, you know, really reminded us. And he had asked for a statue of Our Lady, but he wanted the crown virgin. So ran around and found one with the crown and had that. And he wanted that visual of always having Our Lady there, Our Lady of Lourdes there with him, and reminds us that heaven is our goal. It's the goal for all of us.
0: He really taught us how to die and be ready. He really did. And being a special ops pilot, I remember he said to me, well, we executed a plan for life, but God moved up the timetable. I said, that's right. So he was well prepared, and I thank Jesus every night for the great graces he received. It was wonderful.
2: Talking about the Divine Mercy Chaplet and what our Lord says to Bernadette, or to Bernadette, he says, what he says to Faustina is that he will bathe the soul in his light, so that in the final attack of the enemy, that attack will have no power over that soul, because it's the most important transition of our life, right? We have many transitions. We transition from houses to jobs to seasons of our life as we grow. But that final transition into that eternal life.
0: The hour of death.
2: Yeah,
0: pray
2: the hour of our death,
0: the
2: right?
0: The hour of our death.
2: Bathe that soul in light. And that's a beautiful gift you gave. And really for anybody who is watching and knows that somebody is passing from this life to the next, if you can't get a priest, or if a priest isn't available, do not lose hope. Know that the Lord loves them, but you can also pray the Chaplet of Divine Mercy for them.
0: Yes, so, he really got it all. Yeah, full banquet.
2: You poured it out in abundance.
0: God was so good and gracious to us.
1: Well, you know, I say that David not only showed us at Lourdes Volunteers how to die a holy death, but it was preceded by him living a holy life. You know, we think of saints as these faraway, ethereal, impossible to achieve, but saints are real people like us, and the communion of saints is mostly people like us who just aren't canonized publicly or officially, but they're truly there. When you get to heaven, you're in the communion of saints, and he's in that. So, and from that, a beautiful gift that God gave us and David for Lourdes Volunteers, God gave it in your heart about consecration.

0: widows. So I had heard of this before, but not of the consecrated women, widows. I wasn't clear about exactly what the difference was in the history of the church, but God put that on your heart. And right. that brings us to the next place of yes. your family's experience with Lourdes Vaughn.
1: Actually, it was, I remember after David took his first breath into heaven, I looked at our Blessed Mother and I said, oh, I get to be more like you now. I'm a widow.
2: Wow. What
1: and
2: a
1: teach
2: reflection.
1: Me to be a holy widow. Teach me to be a holy widow, Blessed Mother. And so months went by and I went to my spiritual director and I said, Father George, I think we have to have consecrated widows. He said, it's the oldest consecration community in the church. It was started Timothy 5:5. Well, he said, I'm going to talk because he's a biblical scholar. And he shared that it was formed by St. Paul and St. Timothy, the first consecrated community of consecrated widows. And he said, now you don't go out and start your own community. You need to get under an umbrella of someone else, someone that's already existing and approved through the church. So I felt called to take it to Our Lady of Lourdes. And it's so perfect because many widows spend their lives caring for the sick and the suffering of their own family. You know, many of us are mothers, and if we're not, we have shown care for our own mothers. And so the board voted and agreed that we could pursue this consecrated widows. So along with the Holy Spirit and my husband and Father George, we began writing the rule for consecrated widows. And through that, with Marlene's great help and our board and other holy priests, it's in the process of being developed and is soon to be recognized through the Vatican. They're very aware of it. And so that's a great gift to give to women who are widows and even single people, that once this is formed and you can let this become now a vocation. Another vocation in your life. We get to be more like our mother, the holy widowhood of Mary, our Blessed Mother.
0: So the feast day for holy widowhood would become?
1: The 19th, because that's when St. Joseph went home to the Lord, and that's when she became a widow.
3: March 19th.
1: St. Joseph's.
2: Yeah.
1: When he died. The church honors his day when he died. Well, that's when Our Lady became a widow, when her beloved spouse went to heaven.
0: And you know, we have many women who come with us, their husbands are dying, or they come to help us when they're widowed because they have the time to give and help others and the experience in life. And they come in our charism and say, there's something here I am so drawn to. I want to commit to this service. I want to commit more. I want to live this prayer life. And that's what becomes the community of consecrated widows. And then also there will be consecrated women. So those are women who are not married or not in the married state. So it would be the two separate families, but all under the same family umbrella that it would be. And we're really grateful that we have canon scholars who are helping us to have that. We're in the final, very last minutes of finishing that. And I think another thing too, Majel, is there's some women who are drawn and said, I didn't really have a holy marriage, but I want to have a holy widowhood.
1: Right.
0: So it's open to not people who are living a perfect life, but people who are seeking some perfection at this season of their life of widowhood. But a priest friend of ours, I was telling him about this, and he was very excited. And then he looked across the room. We were at a dinner party. He looked across the room, and he said, Bill, you better watch out. Marlene's really liking this consecrated widow. So he's joking with my husband. But I just have such a love and respect for the gift and the grace of your marriage to Lourdes Volunteers, your children, your husband, and you and your widowhood. And what a gift that will be to so many other women that can give them the introduction to that season in their life. And that'll be renewed every year.

0: So a woman can transition through that and make a change or a difference, but it can also be something that she makes as a commitment that goes on for the rest of her life. So it really is a beautiful grace. And our charism is expressed in family and in love, and it gives the opportunity to serve those who are sick and suffering. And it's, just a beautiful gift.
1: I never, until about 6 months ago, considered the widowhood of our Blessed Mother. You know, I never even crossed my mind. Maybe somebody preached about it at some point in my life, but just to hear and to pray with the fact that Mary, it might have been when I was doing a funeral, perhaps, but just realizing she relates to widows because she was a widow.
2: And for 15 years, according to Blessed Anne Emmerich in her book, The Life of Mary, for 15 years, amazing, Our Lady was a widow.
1: And there's something really profound there. When we, again, she experienced everything we experienced. She was everything without sin, and just another human being, though. And she experienced that profound suffering.
2: And she had to go through the death of our beloved Savior without her husband. Yeah. She didn't have Saint Joseph there to grieve this incredible trauma that she had to experience as a widow. And we have widows that are suffering that, who do not have their spouses with them as they suffer through other forms of grief.
0: But then they'll have each other in this beautiful...
2: That's right, a community.
0: Grace. Yes, the community location of each other. Right. So what a beautiful... So maybe we can close in a prayer for, I think, the different seasons of your life, for the young people, the mothers out there who have young people that they'd like maybe to serve or to find service, find vocations, holy vocations. And then also for those who are caring for their spouse nearing the end of their life. And I should also say, Father, we're looking also at not just widows, but widowers. There's something, what will God call the men to? So to pray for that, and then also for this consecration life and for those who need that apostolic pardon. What a tremendous grace.
2: A great grace.
0: If you'd like information or Lord's water, we'll be able to give some of that.
3: Absolutely.
0: So maybe we can, a lot to pray for, but that's a lot,
1: I had to my,
0: a lot
1: my
0: of
1: list
0: life.
1: Out.
0: Yeah. A lot of life you have going on there that's been a grace
1: through
0: Lord's.
1: Majel, thank you. Thank you for sharing so openly the story of your life.
2: A little bit of it.
1: And how Our Lady has really impacted that. So thank you for being so open.
2: Thank you. Father.
1: Yeah. We pray in the name of the Father, and of the Son, and of the Holy Spirit.
2: Amen.
1: Jesus, we are grateful for your daughter, Majel, for her courage. We thank you for her ferocity in life and in her love for you. Thank you for her love for our Blessed Mother and the love that you pour out into her life, into her family, her husband, David, who we lift up again to you. Lift up to you her children. We pray, Lord, for all of the, everything that she has spoken about, we lift it all up to you. And every way that relates to somebody who's watching, Jesus, you know their hearts, whether they're young or they're old or they're married and spoused or whether they're widowed or widowered. Lord, we ask that you would pour out your peace upon them to know that they have a place in your kingdom here on earth, that they have a place. They are not purposeless, but that you desire to bring them into the mystical union of your love. Jesus, in your holy name, we ask that you would cast aside any ideology of isolation, any mentality of being alone or being taken advantage of. We proclaim the community of apostles, the community won through Timothy and Paul of widows, to minister to those who are sick and to be a place of healing and of support. Jesus, we trust you, we believe in you, we love you. We pray all of this through Mary, the Immaculate Conception. In your holy name, we pray. Amen. Amen. May Almighty God bless you, the Father, and the Son, and the Holy Spirit. Amen. Go in peace.
0: Thanks.

0: The Church Universal proclaims the presence of Jesus Christ in the Eucharist. Join Pope Leo XIV as he leads the faithful in Holy Mass, followed by a procession through the streets of the Eternal City, a celebration of the Feast of the Most Holy Body and Blood of Christ, the Solemnity of Corpus Christi Mass and procession from Rome, here on the Global Catholic Network, EWTN.
1: The year 325 AD, 12 years after uniting the Roman Empire under Christianity, the Emperor Constantine faces a new challenge from the East. An Egyptian priest named Arius of Alexandria teaches that God the Father is the one and only God, and that Jesus Christ isn't God. Arius proclaims that Jesus was the man who became God. These heretical ideas amazed throngs of people throughout the empire. To address the challenge posed by the Arian heresy once and for all, Constantine convenes the First Ecumenical Council of Nicaea. Debates are long and tempers run high. Eventually, the Catholic bishops provide the decisive argument that defeats Arianism. The council declares that Jesus Christ is the Savior of the world, and therefore he has to be God, since only God can save the world.
0: Pope Leo journeys to Spain with a message of unity and hope. 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
2: Tonight on Life on the Rock, we have Zach Dotson and Mary Carmen Zukrysik, part two. We'll hear a reflection and much more.

0: Tonight on Life on the Rock, we have Zachary Dotson and Mary Carmen Zakryzik, who will be speaking to us about the 2026 National Eucharistic Pilgrimage that will be held from May 24th to July 5th. And it will begin in St. Augustine, Florida. And this Eucharistic pilgrimage will travel up the eastern coast of the United States all the way up to Portland, Maine, and will conclude in Philadelphia, Pennsylvania.
1: And this is the second of two shows that we did with them. It's such an important topic. And now we're going to our reflection on the Eucharist.
2: You're going to hear a lot about different encounters with Christ and how people interact with him and how we interact with the poor and what we can learn from them. At my soup kitchen in the Gary Diocese, we have a patron, 67 years old, grew up Protestant his whole life and attended his first ever Mass at St. Joseph's with us. And by the end of the Mass, he was speechless with tears rolling down his face, saying it was the most beautiful thing he'd ever seen, that he'd ever been a part of. And that he knew truly that that was our God, our Creator, on the altar. This is someone with a fifth grade education who is functionally illiterate, but who still could recognize the King of Kings when he came corporally into the Eucharist with us, when he was here with us. We belong to a beautiful tradition, the Catholic faith, the Holy Bride of our Lord and Savior. We worship a God who is a true and living God, not one who exists only in theory, but who existed here in our world with us, who was made flesh, who knows what it's like to be human. And that's what we're talking about tonight in this episode and on the entire Eucharistic pilgrimage. So we hope you follow along and that you open your heart. And if you hear his voice today, you don't harden your heart.
3: So our theme for the National Eucharistic Pilgrimage this year is One Nation Under God. And that theme is really meant to foster unity and healing in our nation, in our country. We truly are one nation. And everything we have comes from God. And we are meant on this pilgrimage to really be praying for our country. We find the source and the fruit of our prayer in the Eucharist. It's the Eucharist that heals us, that unifies us. It's what nourishes us. As a country that can seem, divided

0: We're tense at times. We really find our strength in Jesus through the Blessed Sacrament. So, yeah, I'm excited this summer to experience those fruits, to witness to that healing, the transformative power that He has wrought in my own life. And it's an invitation to have all the communities and cities in our country to also realign themselves with Jesus and experience true healing.
1: Well, Zachary and Mary Carmen, welcome back to Life on the Rock. And this is our second show with the both of you. And we've been talking about the 2026 National Eucharistic Pilgrimage, which is an event coming up on May 24th, and it will go all the way through July 5th. And it's going up the eastern coast of the United States from St. Augustine, Florida, all the way up to Portland, Maine, down through Boston, and then finally to Philadelphia. The city of love, brotherly love. And it's also to, I guess it overlaps with the 250th anniversary of the United States of America, which is a pretty awesome event from both kind of angles of the church in our nation, which is a kind of a hard thing to wrap my mind around about, you know, just how long our nation has been around, but it's even of a greater wonder to think about how long the church, our religion, has been around, almost 2,000 years. But one of the things about this Eucharistic pilgrimage, and there's certain themes tied into it that I wanted to get into, and that's unity, healing, and renewal. Hmm. Zachary, can you talk a little bit about that?
2: Yeah, I'd love to. What's so beautiful about these themes, unity, healing, renewal, you find all of these in the Eucharist. Nothing is more unifying than the Eucharist. Mm-hmm. Nothing is more healing than the Eucharist. Nothing will continue the renewal of the church here in America and across the world than the Eucharist. It's the peak and the pinnacle of our faith. I think it's also a good reminder for all of us here in the States to constantly pray for all of these virtues in our nation, in ourselves, in our parishes, in our families, to recognize that just as you and I are on pilgrimage in this corporal life, our nation's on pilgrimage too. We're always striving for a more perfect union, to continue centering our nation on Christ, right, and on God, and all the things that He's blessed our nation with, and all of the rights that ultimately come from Him that we've received from our government.
1: And I think that's a big thing. You just said something very profound that I really had never thought about. But yes, we are on a pilgrimage, but our nation, you know, there's a lot of trials, there's a lot of difficulties, but there's that ultimate goal of unifying our people, you know, and I think a love, a peace and a love, a harmony, a true justice. And I think these are things that matter, too, is just the concept of truth. Now the story that can be today, even freedom. And I think those are two other themes that really tap into the Eucharistic pilgrimage of kind of reclaiming the true sense of truth and the true sense of freedom. Mm.
0: Yeah, I really love the theme this year, One Nation Under God. You know, there's no more like fitting posture than one of thanksgiving for a birthday like this for the country. Like 250 years of being a country, and especially in this time, like Zach was saying, like we're a nation on pilgrimage. You know, it's One Nation Under God. It's not like a political slogan, but it's an invitation to really realign our lives and our communities and our country under the sovereignty of Jesus Christ.
1: Yeah.
0: Right? Everything comes from Him. And so it's really a call to humility, and a call to thank God for His blessings, and to ask Him, yet again to be with us, to lead us, as a country, and, ultimately to place ourselves, under His sovereignty.
1: Yeah. And I think too, with Eucharistic devotion, it kind of strips us away of our own self-centeredness, that we do grow in that true sense of brotherly love, of justice, of really seeking to serve others in whatever capacity, but one that's going to uplift, to build up our families, ourselves, our neighbor, the church. And those are things that we have to cultivate. Not that it comes easy or overnight, but it's something that we have to develop certain habits, especially prayer, of just kind of marching forward.

0: of seeing that future vision of really how do we build up really the body of Christ, the church, and how do we, you know, give those fruits and those blessings to all people. Mm-hmm. So it's not that we just hoard it for ourselves, but that's something that we give away to others. And also, we've been talking a lot about this, but what is a Eucharistic missionary?
1: Yeah, a Eucharistic missionary is a Catholic who wants to serve our Lord, who wants to be a vessel to bringing his Eucharistic heart to all people. Mm-hmm. You know, I thought it was so fitting that you talked about the great humility we receive and having a devotion to the Blessed Sacrament, because the Blessed Sacrament is a sign of Christ's great humility.
0: Yeah.
1: You know, that the Creator of all things can be contained in the Blessed Sacrament, that we can go and visit him in every tabernacle across the world, at every Eucharistic Adoration Chapel. So that Eucharistic missionary is someone who takes on that virtue and who runs with it, who looks for where Christ is calling them to bring his Eucharistic heart, to open hearts to the Blessed Sacrament, to create a greater reverence for the Blessed Sacrament in their home, in their family, in their community, in our nation.
0: And I think the humility of God is so hard to wrap our minds around. I don't think we really can. To know that our Creator, our Redeemer, our Sanctifier, you know, is present there in the Blessed Tabernacle, you know, and there's no discrimination. All people are able to approach him, whether they realize it or not, whether they believe it or not. And I always think, man, that is so... just, it's hard, again, to wrap our minds, because how many times we put up barriers or walls towards people, or you don't fit in or whatever, you know, but how opposite our Lord is to how he interacts with us, you know, and our whatever might we think we have. Mm-hmm. But he's so approachable, and it's something that we have to, like, just kind of reclaim, just to understand about how approachable our Eucharistic Lord is. And so it's a mystery.
1: Mm. You know? Absolutely.
0: But also, there's also four pillars associated with a Eucharistic missionary. What is that?
2: Yeah, so the first pillar is about Eucharistic encounter. So it's about placing ourselves in the presence of Jesus in the Eucharist on a regular basis. And so a Eucharistic missionary is asked to do that through Eucharistic adoration, at least one weekly holy hour, and then also a daily mass during the week, at least one. So just feeding ourselves and nourishing ourselves, right? We can't give what we don't have. Another one of the pillars is about identity and making sure that we are being active members in our community and, like, establishing close relationships with people that we can invest in. And also making sure that we are experiencing ongoing spiritual formation. Really, the goal of a Eucharistic missionary should lead to mission. So, like the Eucharist, we are meant to imitate the Eucharist. The Eucharist is broken and blessed and given for the life of the world. And as Eucharistic missionaries, we too are meant to be broken and blessed and given for the life of the world. We're meant to walk alongside someone and to give them Jesus, to be not just a tabernacle, but a monstrance, right? We should be radiating the love of Christ, radiating his joy and his truth. And it can be overwhelming when we think of all of the people, all the souls that we want to bring this to. And so something that the Become series talks about, it's on the website of the National Eucharistic Pilgrimage website, is just picking that one, like walking with the one. Who is one person in your life that Jesus is asking you to share his presence with?
0: There's that one-on-one encounter of bringing Christ to others. Now, we have to go to a break, but whenever we come back, let's get into the other two pillars.

The Church Universal proclaims the presence of Jesus Christ in the Eucharist. Join Pope Leo XIV as he leads the faithful in Holy Mass, followed by a procession through the streets of the Eternal City, a celebration of the Feast of the Most

holy body and blood of Christ, the solemnity of Corpus Christi Mass and procession from Rome, here on the Global Catholic Network, EWTN. The National Eucharistic Pilgrimage continues. In honor of America's 250th year, join us as we walk with Jesus present in the Eucharist. Let us proclaim we are one nation under God as the faithful celebrate the most holy body and blood of Christ. EWTN takes you to the Basilica of the National Shrine of the Immaculate Conception for Corpus Christi Vigil Mass. Here on the Global Catholic Network, EWTN.

O Jesus, through the Immaculate Heart of Mary, I offer you my prayers, works, joys, and sufferings of this day, in union with the holy sacrifice of the Mass throughout the world. I offer them for all the intentions of your Sacred Heart, the salvation of souls, reparation for sin, and reunion of all Christians. I offer them for the intentions of our bishops and of all the apostles of prayer, and in particular for those recommended by our Holy Father this month.

0: So just to recap, what are the four pillars of a Eucharistic missionary?
1: Yeah, the four pillars of being a Eucharistic missionary starts with encounter, and then it leads to identity, and then life, living an active life, and that ultimately leads you into mission, bringing Jesus to at least one person in your life.
0: You also spoke of a kind of an ongoing formation as part of the identity. What does that consist of?
1: Sure. So primarily ongoing spiritual formation and also intellectual formation, but then applying that. So on like active, regular service and imitating Christ in the sense that like he went to the poor. He gave himself to the poor. And so for me, I've started to take that on and volunteering at a homeless outreach organization once a week. They serve breakfast to the poor. Zach is very familiar with his work. He might take it over from here, but go ahead.
2: Yeah, I think, you know, to Mary Carmen's point, that ongoing living as a Eucharistic missionary, right, is really putting our faith to action, living the faith truly, which is hard work, and it takes constant recommitment. It takes constant growing and learning and sharpening of your tool, so to speak, right? But it's so profound because when people see us live our faith truly in the way that Christ has called us to and the way His Holy Bride, the Church, has called us to, it is one of the most powerful forms of evangelizing possible. You had touched on it earlier too. For our fallen away Catholics, right, or our Catholics who maybe weren't the best catechized, who maybe don't know that the Eucharist is the source in some of our faith, when they see someone throw themselves prostrate in front of the monstrance, when they see them kneel, when they see them follow for 8 weeks our Eucharistic Lord, it kind of clicks in their brain, you wouldn't do this for a symbol.
0: Right.
2: You wouldn't do this for a piece of bread. You would do this for the King of Kings. You would do this for the creator of our entire world. So that's what the whole life aspect of and that continuing missionary work is about when you're a Eucharistic missionary is living every single day, every moment, the truth of Christ and of the Blessed Sacrament.
0: And I thought your story is very interesting in particular because at the parish you work in a food pantry and you're serving the poor Monday through Friday and you're serving about 200 people or so a day. And you also mentioned you also work in a food pantry. But now you have the opportunity to help evangelize and bring, you know, people, whether they believe or not or know not, to our Eucharistic Lord. Mm. That they may feed off our Lord in the most holy Eucharist and follow Him, the true Lamb of God. And I think that's a beautiful thing of how you take something, you know, you're working in the corporeal, and now you're elevating it to the spiritual, the ultimate, the bread of life, you know, to give eternal.

0: alive to all. And so I think there's definitely a connection there.
1: Mm-hmm. Yeah, absolutely.
0: Of, you know, God's providence of why you would be chosen. So I think that's a very fascinating thing to think about. And there's another aspect associated with this Eucharistic pilgrimage of what is called the 250,000 holy hours. Am I saying that right?
1: Yeah.
0: What is that?
1: Yeah, this is a great opportunity for that continuing evangelization, that continuing Eucharistic missionary work. So we have a campaign going. We're trying to collect 250,000 holy hours from across the country, where lay people, clergy, the religious, every Catholic can dedicate hours in front of the Blessed Sacrament praying for unity in our nation, praying for the continual growth of the Catholic Church in our nation, praying for peace in the world, praying for our Holy Father. And what's going to happen once we collect all of these hours is they're going to be printed, made into a bouquet, and actually presented to our leaders in D.C.
0: Oh, wow. Now, how is all that collected, or how are they keeping tabs, so to speak?
1: Yeah.
2: So anyone that does pledge to make a Eucharistic Holy Hour will go on our website, and they can fill out the amount of hours that they're making. Likewise, we're collecting all prayer petitions through our website, and with those petitions, we will print those off and physically bring them to our closing mass and carry them up during the offertory.
0: Okay.
2: So yeah, you can find out more
0: information. And this is during the 8 weeks of all throughout mm-hmm. the...
2: Yeah, so we realize that not everyone can physically join us by walking mm-hmm. in the pilgrimage, joining us in the processions, but every Catholic around the country is invited to offer prayer and sacrifice for the renewal of our nation.
0: And what is your prayer for during this time of a pilgrimage of Eucharistic adoration? What are you really praying for, Zachary?
1: Well, like every encounter with the Lord, it looks a little bit different, but there, of course, are overarching themes, right? One, of course, is unity in our nation. One is the continual growth of the Catholic Church and our nation, which has been so beautiful mm-hmm. to witness to, especially the past 2 years, this huge increase of converts at the Easter vigils. I think also it's a great opportunity to pray for the holy souls. I hope it sparks a fire mm-hmm. and people to pray for their loved ones,
0: yeah.
1: you know, not to just presume they're immediately canonized. You know, I also think it's a really great opportunity just to pray for your neighbor, pray for someone who you don't know, that, you know, we'll see an increase in care and companion for others, that will truly make an effort to love our neighbor as we love ourselves for the sake of loving Christ.
0: And what intention are you bringing?
2: I'm really praying for healing. I think that, our culture is hungry and broken mm-hmm. and lost and searching, and it's really Jesus that is the divine physician that is going to heal us as a culture, as a country. He's going to heal us spiritually,
0: yeah.
2: mentally, emotionally. So that's kind of my overarching theme, and just praying for a greater awareness of Him in our life, right? Yeah. Sometimes God can be seen as distant, and we know that the Eucharist is proof that He's not. It's proof mm-hmm. of His love for us. So I'm praying for a greater awareness of Him.
0: And I think too, I think in the American culture, it's like we can know Christ,
1: yeah,
0: but do we really know Christ?
2: Mm.
0: And so far, are we really willing to follow Christ in a deeper way in a relationship? Sometimes it takes years
1: yeah.
0: to develop, you know, later in life. But I would think, too, just to pray for even just the fallen away Catholics that mm-hmm. didn't have that early experience of maybe missing our Lord for whatever reason, maybe bad parenting or bad catechesis or just mm-hmm. neglect or whatever. But to pray for those souls, you know, in particular, that, you know, that grace, that light of Christ, they come into their heart, you know, and that they do know Christ mm-hmm. and that they do know the true freedom and joy that comes with faith. And I think that's something that a lot of people miss, is that aspect of the joy
2: mm-hmm.
0: of faith. It's not a miserable thing, but it's a joyful thing
2: mm-hmm.
0: that we have, that we're able to experience and give to others. And also, just kind of to maybe wrap up, where can people learn or find out more information on the National Eucharistic Pilgrimage?
1: Yeah, there's a few different ways people can follow along.

0: Mary Carmen mentioned that logistically, not everyone can come physically with us, but the ways you can support and follow along are, of course, the Eucharistic Pilgrimage website. You'll see updates there. You can financially support us as pilgrims there. We'll also be posting daily blogs. Those will be posted every single day of the week by us pilgrims. And then the diocese as well that we're going to be participating in, they'll be making posts on their social media, on their websites. So.
1: Okay, well, thank you. Zachary, Mary Carmen, we've run out of time again, but thank you for being on Life on the Rock.
2: Thank you so much.
1: Well, Father Mark, there's a lot of great insight that Zachary and Mary Carmen bring to the conversation, especially on our Eucharistic Lord. But what was something that struck you?
3: Well, the connection with the birthday of the anniversary of the birth of our country, 250 years. And we do need to pray for our country.
1: We do.
3: And everyone can see there's great tensions in our country. There's a disunity right now. And that's, you know, the Eucharist has that principal effect for all of us who receive that. It unites us together in his mystical body. So we're united in Christ, and we're receiving his body and blood. We're receiving his body. It's drawing us into his body as well, as part of the spiritual body of the church. But I think, too, even people that aren't Catholic, you know, to come together and pray for our nation, and that grace is being given. At every Eucharistic procession, at every Mass celebrated, grace is being poured out upon the country.
1: Yeah. I think there's that element, too, of reclaiming Jesus Christ as our Lord and Savior, not only over our lives, but over our nation and the church, of really rededicating our life in that capacity. And I think just that theme of renewal, because so often we do need a reversion or a conversion in our faith, that ongoing conversion, that we do have to be challenged, we do have to grow. And that's there's an ongoing process there. Right. It doesn't happen overnight. But that we are truly called to be Christ-like to others and to bring that message, that salvific message that Jesus Christ brings to the world to others, that others may receive.
3: Yeah, and that renewal always takes place through the Word, through Jesus Christ, the Son of God. It comes to us in written form in the Scriptures. Mm-hmm. It comes to us in the sacraments. His Word becomes flesh for us so that we can receive Him, body, blood, soul, and divinity. So at the heart of every renewal in the church, you always see that. Vatican II emphasized both. You know, it has a lot of references to Scripture and its documents and everything. So we read, meditate, study those Scriptures. It has this life-giving effect on the church, and of course, to receive Him. And because the Eucharist is really it's central in our life. Yes, we have jobs, go to work, have families, everything like that. But Jesus comes first, and we encounter Him in this most extraordinary way in the Eucharist. So as all things were made through Him, you know, all things are redeemed through Him, and He leaves us the Eucharist, the celebration of the Mass, as a representation of Calvary, really a representation of His whole Paschal mystery, suffering, death, and resurrection that unites us. I'm still giving Easter homilies here.
1: So. Yeah, I'm receiving it.
3: Okay. Well, we'll send you into that vineyard with a blessing. May our Heavenly Father shine His face upon you. May He give you His peace. May He continue to renew you through the Eucharist. And may Almighty God bless you, the Father, and the Son, and the Holy Spirit. We'll see you next week on Life on the Rock.

0: to take you into and understand the mystery of the Mass and of the Eucharist.
1: Steve Off and Monsignor Roger Landry reveal how the Mass is a masterpiece.
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3: The National Eucharistic Pilgrimage continues. In honor of America's 250th year, join us as we walk with Jesus present in the Eucharist. 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
4: For God so loves the world that he comes to us through the form of bread and wine, so that anyone who eats may not perish, but have eternal life. All through a friend, father, presbyter, priest, through them, as through channels, his mercy flows out upon mankind. Eucharist, source, summit, dare to climb.

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1: This is Bologna, Italy, 1982. When I last visited here, it didn't look quite like this. But I believe it still gets unbearably hot in the summer. My last visit to Bologna was in the summer, and I was very ill. My brethren, realizing that I was sicker than I wanted to admit, took me on a stretcher to Santa Maria del Monte on the high ground just outside the city. It was cooler there, and I was very grateful. But then I heard the local priest say how happy he would be to bury me in his church. That did it. I immediately asked my brothers to take me back down to Bologna. Then, as I got closer to my Heavenly Father and they began to shed tears, I told them, "Don't cry. Where I am going, I will be able to serve you much better than I did here." Well, I'm not sure I have served at all, really, but maybe now I can be of some service. Because from a distance, things don't look a lot different than they did in the early 1200s. Then someone asked me where I would like to be buried. I said, "Beneath the feet of my brethren." "Oh, I am sorry. Please forgive me. Some of you may not know me or what I am about. I am Dominic Guzman, founder of the Order of Preachers." This is my tomb. I must say it's not exactly what I would call buried beneath the feet of my brethren, but I'm sure it was done with the best of intentions. No doubt it was simple to start with, but there have been a few additions, and I hope with these last additions by that Florentine artist, Michelangelo, they will have stopped. However, I must admit that his angel is a beautiful work of art.

You are not fully informed as to my background. And background is very important. So you older ones, bear with me a few minutes while I explain my past to you young ones. My mother was born about 100 miles north of Madrid in this village of Aza. I don't believe it has changed very much. She married my father, Felix Guzman, who took her to this village, which is called Caluega, where I was born. It has changed considerably, but there are still a few things left that go back to my time. This wall, for instance, parts of this tower where we gathered in times of siege, and parts of this church where I was baptized.

There is little doubt but what my mother was a spiritual woman. She had visions, one of which they say she had in this cloister at the Benedictine Abbey of Silos, some 10 miles north of Calawaga. Her vision was that she was carrying a black and white spotted dog, and that it burst forth with a torch in its mouth and set the world on fire. Actually, it was myself she was carrying, and when I burst forth, I did not have a torch in my mouth. By the time I was 7 or so, my mother sent me to my uncle, who was parish priest in this village of Gumel Dizan, so that my education might continue. My mother was very concerned about my education, and I think I must have inherited her concern. Anyway, my uncle later sent me to Palencia, where I studied the arts, then philosophy and theology. Frankly speaking, school in those days was rare and expensive. Consequently, I worked hard to learn as much as possible. The Bishop of Osma is a larger village some distance from my home, was searching for young men with teaching potential to add to his community of canons regular of St. Augustine. I was fortunate to be selected because as a member of his community, I received a small subsidy which helped me finish school before joining the canons of Osma. I liked the life at Osma very much. I was able to grow mentally and spiritually, and I acquired some very good friends, one of whom was Diego de Acevedo, the prior. I am sure I would have been happy there for the rest of my life, but such was not to be. One day, Diego, who had now become Bishop Diego, called for me and announced we were going on a mission for King Alfonso. Well, it was more than just a mission. It was two missions, and they were to the North Country. On the way, we stopped in Toulouse, a city on the other side of the Pyrenees. Our innkeeper was a man who did not understand the true word of God. He was a member of one of the groups of heretics common in this region. I sat up all night telling him how wrong he was. And just as the first rays of daybreak crept over the mountains, he gave in and accepted the truth. I don't know whether it was from fatigue or from my preaching the gospel of our Lord, but he did come to my way of thinking. This was a very important moment in my life. Anyway, our mission for King Alfonso did not bear fruit, and so on the way back, we detoured by way of Rome, where we were most fortunate in having an audience with Innocent III. Bishop Diego asked to be relieved of his see so he could become a missionary in the North Country. The Pope was quick to say no, but he did ask us to look in on his legates in southern France on our way back to Osma. We found them in Montpellier, weary, discouraged, and tired of their failures with the Albigensians. They asked Bishop Diego for advice, and he did not hesitate to tell them to get rid of their pomp and circumstance and simply preach the gospel as did Christ. They admitted it was sound advice, but they wanted an example. Well, we stripped to our tunics, removed our sandals, and began to preach. For 12 months we preached in Servion,

Bizet, Carcassonne, Montreal, Banjo, and other places, but with little success. During these months, Bishop Diego went back to Osma to gather support for our mission. It was during this period that I realized the

and I needed them so badly, I had to find a home for them. Now, prayer is one thing, prayer when you're in trouble is another, and prayer when you must move the mountain is yet another. Well, I prayed, and then I prayed some more. In the early evening, I went to the edge of Banjo, overlooking the plain, and peered into the heavens, and I asked, I pleaded with Mary, Mother of Jesus, to help me. Tell me what to do. Suddenly, a star burst forth from its moorings in heaven and shot across the sky toward that poor little church at Prouet. All right, a falling star is a falling star to most people. But let me tell you, God didn't fill the heavens with stars just to look at. I thanked Mary for the sign. The church was given, and we set about building a house next to it for our young sisters. Let me tell you, I needed those sisters. I needed their prayers, their love, their strength, their thoughtfulness and concern. And they're still providing the same today. My dear sisters, how I do love you. Well, time has changed things a little. Where the original home for our sisters stood, one now finds this healthy vineyard that produces a delicious wine.

You know, when I crossed those Pyrenees, little did I dream that I'd be preaching, much less debating, with the heretics. I remember one such debate that took place right here in this house. It lasted for days and then ended in a deadlock. The judges decided on a trial by fire, a not uncommon occurrence during my day. We went out in the yard and built a fire right about here. In a trial by fire, you threw your prepared text for the debate into the fire, and if one survived, the owner was declared the winner. There is really only one way you can participate in such an event, and that is with faith. I asked the Lord to help me, and he did. My opponent's notes burned immediately. My notes bounded back as if an unseen hand had thrown them out. The judges wouldn't accept it. So I was ordered to throw them in again. And then again, they still didn't burn. But the judges would not accept me as the winner. However, I understood the sign, and we continued to preach, but with a new vigor. In the fall of 1207, my dear friend Bishop Diego once again walked to Osma, only this time not to return. He died in December, and I was faced with the decision of returning to Osma or continuing our mission. In January of 1208, the papal legate, Peter of Castelnau, was murdered in cold blood, and my decision was made. I would stay. Little by little, our support grew. During the following 9 years, Bishop Fulk of Toulouse became a key benefactor while we preached from one side of Languedoc to the other. We also looked after our sisters at Prouvay and planned for the future. And the future, to me, lay in the hands of a group of preachers, preachers who knew the Bible and could reach the heretics in their own tongue. Then in January of 1215, Bishop Fulk attended a council convened in Montpellier. The Pope had sent word that he wanted more preaching. A few months later, on Easter Sunday to be exact, Peter Sailer gave us this house in Toulouse and joined our little group of brothers. Hardly had we moved in when Bishop Fulk put the Pope's wishes into practice by officially designating us as preachers in the Diocese of Toulouse. And by so doing, we became the first group of diocesan missionaries known to Christian Europe.

0: This was my cell, which looks pretty much as it did when I occupied it. In the fall of this same year, I accompanied Bishop Folk to the Fourth Lateran Council as his theologian. On arrival, I went immediately to Innocent III to seek approval for our sisters at Prouet, as well as approval for my brothers. A few days later, October 8, 1215, he approved the foundation at Prouet, but said he could not approve an order for my brothers until we had accepted an existing rule. I called my brothers together at Prouet, and we agreed on the rule of St. Augustine. As I approached Rome with this news, I learned of Innocent's death. I must admit I was uneasy about our future. However, on my arrival, my anxiety was washed away with a warm reception by Honorius III. To my great joy, he confirmed our order on December 22, 1216, with the issuance of this bull. The following day, he issued another bull, which reads,
1: Honorius, Bishop, servant of the servants of God, to our dear son, Dominic, prior of St. Romain of Toulouse, and to your brethren who have made or shall make profession of regular life, health, and apostolic benediction. We, considering that the brethren of your order will be the champions of the faith and the true light of the world, do confirm the order in all its land and possessions, present and to come. And we take the order itself, with all its goods and rights, under our protection and government. Given at St. Sabina, at Rome, on the 11th of the calends of January, the first year of our pontificate. Honorius.
0: In all, four bulls were issued confirming us as an order of preachers. Needless to say, taking this bull back to Toulouse was a very happy occasion. I am, however, unhappy that my brothers continue, even in the 20th century, to make a fuss over what, if anything, I had to do with the rosary. To try and put this matter to rest, may I make this comment. As you all know, or as you all should know, I attach great importance to prayer. And I herewith reaffirm this importance, lest you forget it. As I said before, the early years in Languedoc were not very fruitful. One evening, I was talking with Mary, Mother of Jesus, explaining my troubles and asking her help, when she suggested I try the rosary. Of course, I knew about these beads, but honestly had never really concentrated on them. This was, I believe, the general situation in my time. I followed her advice, and my efforts to win back the Albigensians began to bear fruit. Can you imagine my happiness? So great was my joy that I began to tell everyone of the great value of the rosary. But the fact that from that time on the rosary became more and more popular should be credited to Mary, not to me. I was only the recipient of her kindness. And I remind you now, never be without your rosary. Well, I hope that's settled. Perhaps historians should spend more time praying and preaching and less time on such petty issues as who brought the rosary to prominence. And speaking of petty issues, don't you historians have anything more productive to do than hash and rehash my character and personality? It was clearly set down by my beloved contemporaries, dear Jordan of Saxony and Sister Cecilia Cesarini, among others. One of your contemporaries, a Florentine artist by the name of Anagoni, has recently completed a fresco of me that I find captures what I believe I really was. It would be interesting to know how he arrived at this conception of me.

0: lucky case which I succeed in getting more personality in the final painting. I paint what I see, not only with the eyes of my physical eyes, but also with the eyes of the mind. Then when I prepare, when I study a personage, a figure like Saint Dominic, I try to think of the saint, of the man, to build up in my mind what really I have to see. There is a very good description, rather a portrait, written by a sister who met him, of course, and she's sister Cecilia Cesarini, and is quite, as I say, in a very good portrait of him. For instance, she says about the large forehead, very luminous, and the beard, and the voice, and the general feeling that he gave of himself, around himself. It's very touching description. And after all, I would say he's a very strong personality. He was a man of great sanctity, compassion, and so, but also with a colossal determination. He was a very strong sort of Spaniard, and also the determination of creating something. The Order of the Dominican, for instance.
1: Well, let's see, where was I? Oh, yes. The order really began to grow, and by 1219, we needed space. Fortunately, Honorius III saw our need and gave us part of his home in Rome, which included the Church of Santa Sabina. By 1220, we had grown so large that we felt we should convoke a general chapter. We held it in one of the great educational centers of Europe, Bologna. The meeting was so successful that we decreed such a meeting must be held every year in order to avail ourselves of the best of the past and discard whatever was not productive. May I remind you that the future is molded out of the past. Just possibly the present generations are ignoring the past. Be careful, my son. I was not at all well at the close of this meeting, but I had previously committed myself to head a preaching crusade throughout Lombardy. As it turned out, I did not receive the support I expected from Rome. But if we have to rely on support from another quarter, then we're not much preacher. I gathered a few brothers together, and for almost a year, we covered every village from one side of Lombardy to the other, and we brought many back to the fold. As a result, my health was gone. I barely made it through the next general chapter, which was held again in Bologna. This time, we laid a foundation for administration that is still intact today. The democratic system of administration adopted at that meeting has flowed over into social and political constitutions the world over. We must never drop the standard. Memories, memories. I remember giving the habit to the brothers Hyacinth and Ceslaus, nephews of the Archbishop of Krakow. The Archbishop wasn't all that happy at the time, but I'm sure he changed his mind because those two brothers returned to their native Poland and laid the foundation for our order and the church that still stands firm, even in today's madness.

Anagoni's portrait of me faces his frescoes of our Savior Christ Jesus and four of our devout followers. Here's Thomas Aquinas, who exemplifies our standard of education and thought, which was and is of the best. His works are of such magnitude that their place in man's thought is as strong today as when he wrote them.

and our dear brother Savonarola. He preached the truth and paid the price, martyred by the materialistic establishment. Oh, how we need men of such courage today. When I see all the madness that is enveloping your world today, I am reminded of Paul's second letter to Timothy, in which he wrote, "For the time is coming when people will not endure sound teaching, but having itching ears, they will accumulate for themselves teachers to suit their likings and will turn away from listening to the truth and wander into myths. From a far view, that time has come again, for it appears that most people today will not endure sound teaching. They pick and choose from the Bible as though they were shopping at the market. They have lost their faith." Antoninus, the beloved Bishop of Florence, who was a man of such great faith and good counsel. And Catherine of Siena, what an example of determination. It was through her strength and courage that she healed one of the great divisions of the church, making it possible for the Pope to return to Rome from Avignon. But the church has always had and will continue to have problems. In my day, the problem was the heretic. Your problem today is the hypocrite. Hypocrisy is the greatest of all that is bad. Look around you. Need I remind you that your society is floundering in a sea of hypocrisy? The heretic, in his own way at least, believed in God. But the hypocrite has no belief. He accepts God publicly, but rejects him privately. This is the great problem facing the church today. There is little doubt that the world's greatest need today is religion, and the greatest asset to that need is to have preachers to preach the faith, the truth. But only preachers who believe in God, who know and believe the Word of God, are ever going to correct this problem. Remember that you were addressed from the beginning as champions of the faith and the true light of the world. It is up to you to nurture, to breathe this word of God by maintaining contact with those whose faith is alive. And faith is alive when you discover it in your love for God. This love is expressed in your personality and character, in the aura of your presence, in your ability to hope, in your love for your brothers and sisters. This is the very heart of your preaching, and preaching is my heart. I pray that the order of preachers, my Dominicans, will re-examine and reaffirm the principles and the belief on which we founded our order, that we will continue the quest for the faith. And above all, that you will continue preaching the faith, because preaching the faith is the very heart of all Dominicans.

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0: Ladies and gentlemen, Father Michael J. McGivney, founder of the Knights of Columbus.
1: My dearly beloved in Christ, this is the town where I was born, Waterbury, the parish where, under Our Lady's mantle, I grew up in the faith. My parents lived here. They died here. I was once a parish priest here in Connecticut.

0: through your commitment to faith, to living God's call to holiness, you can make a substantial and enduring contribution to your parishes, communities, and by doing so, Catholic families will help build a better world. A saint keeps the vision of God's love and the call to serve one's neighbor bright and clear to the end. For God desires no less than that we should all be saints. Now, in this very place, some of the great saints of the church have returned. They are here to speak with you and to answer some of the most important questions of our time. So be ready, my friends. The saints are coming alive.
1: Ladies and gentlemen, we have a saint in the house. He's the 19th century humble French cleric known as the Curé of Ars, who became the church's universal patron of priests. As parish priest of the remote village of Ars, he became world-renowned as a confessor and director of souls. A great mystic wonder worker who, despite being constantly besieged by the devil, retained a childlike simplicity, patience, and compassionate service to his people.

0: the name of the Father, and of the Son, and of the Holy Spirit. Amen. I love you, oh my infinitely lovable God, and I would rather die loving you than live without loving you. And you love us? Please help our hearts to discover that you do, as long as we draw breath. Amen.
1: St. John Vianney, what a great privilege it is to have you with us today.
0: Merci. Thank you for your hospitality.
1: In reading about your history, I came upon the startling fact that for years, so many people came to ours wanting to go to confession to you, that you had to begin hearing confessions at 1 o'clock in the morning. And then you'd spend 14 to 18 hours a day in your cramped confessional box. You know what amazed me most? It wasn't so much you and what you did, which was incredible. Rather, it was the profound recognition of sin and evil that existed among the people. It was their sense of conscience, their remorse for sin, and their willingness to turn to the sacrament of penance. I just don't see that kind of awareness of sin and its consequences today. I don't see that many people going to confession, but I do see almost everybody at Mass going to communion. Could you speak to this?
0: You describe one of the most tragic failings in the Catholic Church, in both the priesthood and the laity, in the last 50 years. In speaking to his Father, Jesus said of us, "I am not asking you to remove them from the world, but to protect them from the evil one. Consecrate them in truth. Your word is truth." On both sides of the confessional grill, the sacrament of penance is a matter of truth in us. How is it that we do not like to look the truth in the face? For God never shows himself as God more than when he forgives. God is love. He is giving personified. If there were no sinners who needed forgiveness more than daily bread, we could not precisely know the depths of the divine heart. The Lord says it explicitly. "I tell you, there will be more rejoicing in heaven over one sinner repenting than over 99 righteous people who have no need of repentance."
1: Why does such a sacrament that stirs such great joy in heaven evoke such antipathy on earth?
0: Our pride, our self-sufficiency. What do we prefer? The truth of being forgiven by God, or the falsity of appearing to be without sin? Is peace within ourselves possible without peace with God? He tells us inwardly, "The only reason you have sinned is because you cannot believe I love you enough." Now, going to confession means starting to believe

0: again.
1: Yes, it's the disbelieving prodigal son who abandons his family, his father.
0: Ah, but the father already has been waiting for him for a long time. As soon as he sees his son, he runs to him and embraces him. Only when the father embraces him does the son calculate all his ingratitude, his insolence, his injustice. Only then does he really come back and become a son again, open and full of trust in the father, and return to life once more.
1: Shouldn't priests today bear some of the responsibility for the present neglect of the sacrament?
0: This neglect is the root of many evils in the life of the church and of the priest. And this so-called crisis of the sacrament of penance is because the people no longer go to confession, oui, but also because we priests are no longer present in the confessional. A priest in a confessional, in an empty church, is the most moving symbol of the patience of God.
2: It is almost as if the public forum in America has been turned upside down. That which is good and holy, they attack, and that which is evil, they wholeheartedly endorse. What can we do?
0: I tell you that you suffer less in following the cross than serving the world and its pleasures. You will suffer less through sacrificial love rather than self-love. The institution that is endorsed by God, that speaks in his name, and holds his high standards up in every way, is the Catholic Church.
3: We claim to be a nation of laws, but not of God's laws. The legal profession, for example, long since has compromised the high moral road given to us by America's founding fathers. Every single one of the Ten Commandments can be legally violated in America today as a result of the compromising stance of the Supreme Court and the legal profession. The most horrendous abuse of children, of course, is abortion itself. Innocent babies have been butchered. The judicial and legal system has endorsed this.
0: America was founded as a nation under God. Its rights were seen to be coming from God. But today, God is being separated or divorced from the state. The state is being established as the ultimate authority. What has this done to our nation? There used to be effective obscenity laws. They protected reverence for the God who is love against the false, self-centered love, such as that in sexual pleasure. Such laws either no longer exist or are neglected. This is against the first commandment, no? Also, there used to be decency laws prohibiting the use of profanity in movies and the public entertainment. They are gone too. This violates the second commandment. There used to be blue laws to keep the Sabbath holy. Now they do not exist, or they are not being enforced. This is violating the third commandment. Legally, the consent of parents was required before the major undertaking of their underage children. This is no longer the case with teenage daughters seeking abortion. This is against the commandment, no? In regard to the fifth commandment, thou shalt not kill.

0: our legal record in America is horrendous. Twice as many Jews have been killed through abortion than were killed by Hitler in the Holocaust. Twice as many black people have been killed, murdered, than in the slave trade. 50 million female children have been killed through abortion in a nation that boasts of its respect for women's rights. In regard to the sixth commandment, thou shalt not commit adultery. Every single type of indecency is not protected by the First Amendment rights. The private property rights and the marriage rights of the 7th, 8th, 9th, and 10th commandment are being violated in so many ways, every day without impunity. Without moral virtue, my children, a culture dies. I could go on and on.
1: Is that true that in order to truly forgive, we need great love? And the only forgiveness we can really give is what we receive from God. It's the universal principle. He who doesn't forgive doesn't love. He who forgives little loves little. He who forgives much, loves much.
0: With one and the same gesture, the confession, one re-enters the love of God and brotherly love, in union with God and the church, from which sin has excluded us. It is necessary to repent, to open ourselves to forgiveness, to let ourselves be transformed. The pain of repentance is a purification and a transformation. It is a grace of renewal and a work of divine mercy.
1: You came of age during the turbulent years of the French Revolution. A time when religion was suppressed under the false notion of so-called liberty. There was an immense need for priests. By the time your country was restored to its sanity, when Catholics were no longer suppressed and the churches reopened, there were few priests left to administer to the people. Having been either executed on the guillotine or exiled. After the Reign of Terror in France, you finally began to study for the priesthood. What was it that moved you to become a priest?
0: It was a grace that gave me eyes to see that without the priest, the passion and the death of our Lord would be to no avail, that it is the priest who continues the work of the redemption here on earth, that it is the priest who holds the key to the treasures of heaven. The priest is not a priest for himself. He is a priest for you. If we had faith, we would see God hidden in the priest, like a light behind the glass, like wine mixed with water.
1: It's said that from your daily experiences in the sacrament of penance, that you got an unmistakable picture of the terrible havoc that is wrought by impure desire, by the sins against chastity, and also of the importance of ascetical practice, of voluntary mortification of the body, as well as detachment from external things. Is that accurate?
0: Oui. In the matter of chastity,

0: There is only one way for you to devote yourself to God through self-denial and the practice of penance. And that is complete devotion. On this matter, I offer you these words of encouragement. The works of penance abound in such delights and such joys that once they have been tasted, nothing will ever again root them from the soul.
1: I'd like to turn to your practice of the virtue of obedience, a practice embodied in your fidelity toward your superiors in the church. It appears clear that there's been a breakdown of the practice of this virtue. Do you agree?
0: God showed me the way of self-denial, of obedience to my superiors. How? By demonstrating to me again and again that by doing so, I was being faithful to the words of Christ our Lord to his apostles. He who hears you, hears me.
2: In our time, God is being attacked from within as well as from without the church. Isn't it true that the present priest homosexual as well as the sex abuse scandal can be attributed to this?
0: Oui. These are horrific evils. This will cease only when we take our responsibility for the victimizing of our children. God is calling for this. It is important to see that God's cleansing always begins with the church, or its priests must be purified, illumined, and united to him if the church is to be restored and renewed. Remember that when the evil one wishes to destroy religion, he always begins by attacking the priest. Because when there is no priest, there is no holy sacrifice. And when there is no holy sacrifice, there is no religion. This is a culture-wide problem.
1: We know that shortly after you were made pastor of the little village of ours, where the Christian life had been abandoned for a long time, you began to spend long and happy hours at night, when you might have been resting, in the adoration of Jesus in the Blessed Sacrament. The tabernacle seemed to be the spring from which you constantly drew the power that nourished your own piety and gave new life to it and promoted the effectiveness of your apostolic work.
0: In the middle stands the temple. In the middle of the temple, the sacred tabernacle. On both sides, the confessional, where supernatural life and health are restored to the Christian people.
1: Reflect, if you will, on the meaning of the Eucharist.
0: To sustain the soul in the pilgrimage of life, God looked over creation and found nothing that was worthy. He then turned to himself and resolved to give himself, since nothing less than God can satisfy it. The food of the soul is the body and blood of our Lord. God, wishing to give himself to us in the sacrament of his love, gave us a great desire, which he alone can satisfy.
1: What would you say most keeps priests from holiness today?
0: It is thoughtlessness. Oui. It annoys us to turn our minds away from external affairs. We do not know what we need to

0: What we need is deep reflection, together with prayer and intimate union with God. This is man's greatest happiness on earth, to be loved by God, to be joined with God, to walk before God, to live for God, to pray more and more, and to pray even more intensely. Prayer is to our soul as rain is to the soil. Fertilize the soil ever so richly, it will remain barren unless fed by frequent rains. Prayer is the inner bath of love into which the soul plunges itself. Let us, through prayer, open the door of the sacred and adorable heart and be wrapped for an instant in the flames of His love. And then we shall see what the God who loves us can do.
1: How can we avoid sin and practice virtue in a world like ours? We are so much on our own.
2: No, my child, you are not alone. And we, you are right, we must have support. For we can do nothing without Jesus Christ, who is always present in the Eucharist and the sacraments. For we cannot live without God's grace. That is a fundamental article of our faith, no? A flower has no beauty without the sun. During the night, it is withered and drooping. The same is with our soul. And Jesus Christ, the true Son of Justice. The soul has its interior beauty through sanctifying grace. In order to receive this grace, my children, our soul must turn to the good God by a sincere conversion. My children, I must take my leave. Here are my final words to you. When we go before the Blessed Sacrament, let us open our heart, and our good God will open His. Let us go to Him, and He will come to us, one to ask and the other to receive. It will be like a breath from one to the other. God bless all of you. In the name of the Father, and of the Son, and of the Holy Spirit. Amen. Amen. Adieu, mes amis. Adieu.

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0: The sacrament of holy orders calls us to a new encounter. On this occasion, besides having the regular collaboration of Monsignor Jose Munilla and Professor Angel Barahona, we'll enrich our story with the testimonies of various priests. We'll get closer to the lives of those who exercise their ministry in different places to better understand this sacrament and what it means to become a servant of all.
1: One is called to exist, right? One is born because one is called to exist without being asked permission. And in the priestly vocation, it's exactly the same. One is called to be a priest. It's a particular choice for a particular way of life that involves revealing God.
2: It is God who has a plan for every one of us. And it's important that we discover it. Lord, what do you have in mind for me? What is the place and how am I called to serve you?

Hey, little one. What are you doing here? Come, get out of there. Come on, go with your mother.

Off you go. Come on, move. Go. You should go. Come on, go with your mother. Go!

0: Our Father, who art in heaven, hallowed be thy name. Thy kingdom come, thy will be done, on earth as it
1: Father.
0: Is. Huh? Ah. Oh, sorry. I didn't hear you coming. Tell me, son, would you like to confess?
1: Yes. Well, I'd really like to talk, if you have a minute.
0: Well, I have mass in another church, but if I can help you.
1: Yes, you see...
0: Wait a moment. Come, Holy Spirit, fill our hearts and kindle in them the fire of your love. Amen.
1: I was wondering how I can know if God is calling me because I'm confused. You see, I completed my medical residency and they've given me a good position at a hospital in Madrid. And everything should be fine, but something doesn't fit. I decided to walk the way of St. James to listen to the Lord, and I asked him for help, but I can't hear anything clearly.
0: So do you think God may be calling you to be a priest?
1: Yes. Well, I don't know. It's impossible because I...
0: Impossible? I don't know you, son. But believe me, if God could make me a priest, he could do it with anyone. The question is, if you are willing, are you?
1: Well, the truth is that I'm afraid. I don't know if it makes sense to give up my career. I've worked very hard and my father wouldn't understand. I really like my profession, but everything leaves me empty. 2 years ago, I started dating a girl, and she was beautiful, and I was deeply in love, and I liked her a lot. But after a few months, I started thinking, is this all? We broke up, and I don't know how to explain it, but I feel an emptiness, a loneliness that only disappears in intimacy with God. Am I willing? I don't know. I think that's what I want, but I don't dare take that step. What should I do?
0: Oh, well... Your decision isn't easy, but whether you are right or wrong, you should make it yourself, not your father. And now, excuse me, but I need to go. If you want, you could come with me while I pick up.
2: Oftentimes, the call of Jesus is apparently in contrast with

other services that we could provide, which are undoubtedly laudable. Where can I do more good? How can I serve better? What's important is not to make my human calculation, but to do it from another perspective, where he

0: for I am a sinner.
1: My parents told me, let's wait. I wanted to go and my parents forced me to stay. Let's wait another year. Well, I practically spent that year crying because I wanted to go to the seminary. I didn't know what it was. And since I was 12 until I was ordained a priest, I spent my life in the seminary, and those were wonderful years for me.
2: I remember that when night fell, it was Saturday night when Pope John Paul II arrived. I saw it on TV because I was quite far in Tor Vergata in Rome. When I saw the Pope's eyes, I saw eyes of fire. He had an energy, a passion, a joy, a happiness that I didn't have at my 20 years of age. He was 80 years old, a priest and a pope. On top of that, he had all this fire, and I had nothing.
3: And for the first time in my life, I thought, maybe being a priest isn't so bad.
4: The truth is, I didn't have a project. I became a priest because I saw that it was the Lord who called me. The one who gave me strength, the one who encouraged me, the one who helped me, the one who was always there. I saw this. I felt it every day.
2: I always thought that being a priest wasn't for me, that it was for people who can't do anything in their lives. But at that very moment, the Lord touched me, and I was very moved by the words of St. John Paul II when he said, I truly hope and want every community to have its priest to administer the sacraments, to confess, to receive Holy Communion. And if any one of you, speaking to us, the youth, have even a doubt that the Lord is calling you, may you answer back with joy, because the Lord will give you back 100-fold.
5: You may say it doesn't always happen, but the call is there, and it comes from above.
6: The Lord doesn't call the equipped. He equips the called. I believe that this expression by St. Augustine is the key to understanding vocational discernment.
4: If the Lord calls you, he gives you the strength. With that call also goes the strength, the Holy Spirit, so that vocation comes to reality in your life.
2: Because choosing means that he does not look at anything that we humans look at. If you're tall, strong, intelligent, if you sing really well or preach or speak well, just know that the Lord will always choose the smallest, because that's the vocation to be a priest, to bring the Lord. For where I am small, he can be big, not the other way around.
7: But then you're not going to even encourage me to become a priest?
8: Me? No. Come, help me, please. Son, a vocation isn't something that you invent or a plan that you have for your life. It is God who calls you. You can be intimate with him without being a priest, by helping others as a good doctor. But if he really chooses you, then you'll find the courage to decide. Because being a shepherd, according to the heart of God, is an immense gift of divine mercy. I don't know if you understand this. With your hands and saying two words, our Lord comes down from heaven upon hearing your voice to enclose himself in a small host to announce the good news to men. Wash your souls. Give yourself in the sacraments to all of them. To only one woman? No, to all men and women, when they're born, while they live, and when they die. Son, this is something huge. The Lord speaks to us through the events of our lives, but also with his word. Here, open it to any page.
7: Any page?
8: Yes, it's not a game, nor is it magical. St. Augustine and St. Francis did it before you, and it helped them. Didn't you say you were confused? Well, have faith. We've invoked the Holy Spirit, and perhaps the Lord has a concrete word for us. Open it to any page.
7: When he had finished speaking, he said to Simon, "Put out into deep water and let down the nets." Simon answered, "Master, we've worked hard all night and haven't caught anything. If you say so, I will let down the nets." When they had done so, they caught such a large number of fish that their

0: nets began to break. When he saw this, Simon Peter fell at Jesus' knees and said, "Depart from me, Lord, for I am a sinful man." Fear had taken over him and those who accompanied him. But Jesus said to Simon, "Do not be afraid. From now on, you will be catching men." They brought their boats to the shore and, abandoning everything, followed him.
1: The word of the Lord.
0: Praise to you, Lord Jesus Christ.
1: You see, Peter was a professional like you, and he spent all night fishing. But beyond reason, he trusted the Lord and cast the nets. Tell me, how many years have you been studying medicine?
0: 8 years.
1: 8 years? And it seems like you haven't found what you're looking for? The Lord is amazing and says, "Don't be afraid. From now on, you will be a fisher of men." Brilliant. I'm late. Tell me, what's your name?
0: Daniel.
1: I will pray for you, Daniel. Ask the Lord for courage. He will help you decide what's best for you. Our Lady will guide you.
0: Late, I loved you. Beauty so ancient, so new. Late, I loved you. You were within me, but I was outside myself. And so on the outside, I was looking for you. And deformed as I was, I launched on these beautiful things that you created. You were with me, and I was not with you. The things you have made kept me from you, the things which would have no being unless they existed in you. You called me and cried, and broke my deafness. You radiated forth, you shine and shine, and you cured my blindness. You exalted your perfume, and I inhaled it, and now I long for you. I liked you, and now I hunger and thirst for you. You touched me, and I ardently desire your peace.
2: Excuse me, but what are you saying?
3: Hello?
2: Have you gone mad? Are you going to waste all these years? Where have you been? I don't understand.
3: What's going on?
4: Daniel's leaving for the seminary.
3: Really?
2: Weren't you going to rest for a few days? Honey, you're not going to tell him anything?
5: Congratulations.
2: Congratulations? Great. You're all crazy.
0: Dad, please.
2: Listen, son. You have a great future ahead of you. We've made a great effort to pay for your college. Your mother knows that. And now you're doing this? You haven't thought it through. You start the new job on Tuesday. The great Dr. Arise himself says that you're a brilliant doctor and he's waiting for you. You can't back out now.
5: Honey, take it easy. Give him some time.
2: Time? He has to be there on Tuesday morning. And he just said he's going I don't know where. Is that normal?
0: Dad, listen to me, please. I'm not a child anymore. It's a decision I've thought over. And I thank you for speaking with Arise, but it makes no sense for me to go on Tuesday. God has called me to be a priest. And I've made up my mind.
2: Just like that? Well, don't count on me for this madness.
5: Don't worry, son. I will talk to him. Be patient. It's just that this is so sudden.
3: I don't know. It's up to you. It's your life, but think it over.
4: Hey, Daniel. I think it's great, really.
0: Thank you.
6: As men, we always project with this reality Daniel's father is facing. It's normal to project and to want a comfortable life for your son, a life with no suffering. But faith indeed helps us overcome these projections, which often result from our weakness, to move into a relationship of freedom, to tell them that the important thing is to do the Lord's will.
7: At first, one thinks that following the Lord is a bed of roses, yet difficulties are also part of the vocation. The trials, the difficulties, the misunderstandings are part of it. They're necessary. The world does not understand it. Others do not understand it. And some of those close to us do not understand it.
8: Many people wrote to me from Italy, my family, and also from Poland and other parts of the world asking me, "Why are you in Ukraine, in the war?" But I knew that it was the place that the Lord put me here to be a priest. And as a priest, what do I do? The church does not flee. The church does not go. She stays. with the people, with all the problems accompanying man. And that's why in this situation, I always wonder at every funeral of a soldier. And here, there's one almost every day. Every wounded man I see in the hospital, which is close by, every person who comes carries a moral wound as well. It's something the Lord tells you. Well, love them. And ask yourself why you are meeting this person. This is why I believe the Lord gave me. He gave me a life, and he made me face several events. He also taught me to interpret all of them in the light of the faith, and to see that only the best comes from the Lord. Although it may seem at the moment that it's something bad, that nothing can come out of it. But the Lord came out of the tomb. He can resurrect. That is why the Lord is truly the Lord of history who prepared me. And I say to him, Lord, you also gave me a body to do your will.
3: If someone spontaneously says, I give myself or I go out to meet you, that is scandalous because deep down we all know that it implies dying to self, giving up something of the self.
9: Certainly there is giving up, but it's joyful. That's why, honestly, if I see that some boy has, I've already done this throughout my life. To encourage some of them to, perhaps they've been doubting and such, not to be afraid of the Lord, to have courage. And I don't mean their courage, but the courage that the Lord gives them. Go ahead. You'll see how the Lord helps you, and you'll find joy so intimate, so deep, so typical of this. And the truth is, it's worth it.
0: Don't hide your face from me. I trust you. Have mercy on me, Lord. Listen to my cry, Lord. I am short of breath. Do not hide your face from me. I trust you. Have mercy on me, Lord.
4: You're crazy. Giving up women seems impossible to me. I couldn't. Do you not like them anymore?
0: Of course I like them, but seriously, Fran, they aren't the only thing that exists.
4: Yeah, really? Tell me what else is there. Last weekend, I ran into Lucia. She's still crazy about you. She's a charming girl. Too bad I'm not her type. She sends her regards. Why don't you meet with her? Maybe she'll understand that you left because you've gone crazy.
0: I haven't gone crazy.
4: Daniel, I don't understand it. It's okay that you're Catholic, but giving up everything to become a priest? No wonder your father gets angry. All right, try to understand me. I understand that faith is something important to you, but I don't understand why you have to be its highest representative. You're a good doctor, and Lucia's in love with you. That's it. What else do you want? Anyone in your place would be happy.
0: You don't understand. It's not all about having a wonderful plan. Yes, it's true that I have it humanly speaking and that Lucia is charming, but it's not enough for me. It doesn't fulfill my life. God is there calling me, and I can't live as if he weren't there. You understand? I'm not giving up anything. I want everything. That's why I chose Christ, and I hope that at least you, who are my friend, are there to support me.
4: Sure, but don't be like that. I am. If you're happy, I'm happy for you. But I'm going to miss you. On second thought, if you go to the seminary, I'll have less competition with the girls.
10: The reasoning of Fran, Daniel's friend, is an example of a very general way of thinking. You have to be a Christian without exaggerating. You have to be a Christian, but without complicating your life. Deep down behind this reasoning, there is a lukewarm approach, a lack of awareness that it is God who directs our lives.
3: Acting as if God doesn't exist is what our youth does today. Let's assume that God doesn't exist, so we are alone. We have become gods, as Nietzsche says, and move forward without expecting anything great in our lives, but simply sensual and emotional experiences of all kinds. However, the question is just the opposite. The question is, if God exists, is there anything I might really and inevitably have to ask myself? If God exists, I have to ask myself why I live. What's the meaning of the things I do? If there is eternal life, if there's judgment, how I live, if my way of living is appropriate. And not so much to make a moral judgment about our lives, because we are poor from a moral point of view and sinners, right? But to ask ourselves what it is that God wants from us, because He only wants us to be happy.
7: Without a doubt, getting married is wonderful. Starting a family is something great. We're all children of a family. No one renounces something, if there's a renunciation, because it's bad. One good is given up for a greater good. And celibacy, if one looks at it from the point of view of something given up, it seems we deprive ourselves of something precious, yes, but for something greater. It's a gift. Celibacy is a gift that invites you to experience all the signs of love and all the donation with Jesus Christ, with an undivided heart. And it gives you a fertility. There's also a spiritual fertility.
8: Because celibacy is to think only about the church. In a time where everyone had to think above all about their families, their wives, their children, picking them up and finding a safe place to leave them. I didn't have to think about that. I didn't have to think about anything else but the church, the seminary, and the people to whom the Lord's message is proclaimed.
11: Celibacy is a gift and a grace given by the Lord. You can't live without this grace. By nurturing a relationship with God, one experiences celibacy with enormous joy, right? It doesn't take away temptations. Just as living in a marriage doesn't take them away from the father of a family, temptations are there and the devil wants to separate us from this unique grace that God gives you.
7: There's something that draws you. Truly, the life of Jesus Christ being so true draws you. You realize that the world often offers you lures that are lies. You follow things that don't satisfy you. Giving life to things that don't satisfy you is frustrating. And you realize that Jesus Christ fills you fully. It's something wonderful. And to see it fully and say, obedience is obedience and poverty is poverty. Nevertheless, it draws you. Chastity is chastity and it attracts. One can truly fall in love with Jesus Christ. You can climb the cross. You can be happy.
3: That's what a priest has to do, walking through the streets, showing that he can live without what people need to live in a distressing way. It's not only that he can live, but that he lives very well.
4: Are you only taking that suitcase?
0: Yes, they recommend not to carry too many things. I don't think I'll need them. So you can use whatever you want.
5: Honey, aren't you going with them?
2: No, I gave Miguel the car to take him.
5: I really don't understand you. It's the most important decision of his life, and you're not going to be there.
2: Carmen, I've been there all these years, encouraging him, supporting him, and celebrating his progress. And for what? Overnight, he now decides that he wants to become a priest? I have nothing against it. We passed on the faith to him, but he has to keep his feet on the ground. The problem is that he's confused. He's afraid to face his responsibility, and he's looked for a way out. That's all. But sooner than later, he'll realize it, and he'll come back. So don't ask me to go with him on this.
5: Well, tell me what kind of faith we are living, because we're Christians, and it doesn't seem like it. The Lord has always been very good to us. We've had priests who served us our whole lives. And I remind you that you and I have asked the Lord many times to choose one of our children. And now that he's doing it, you back away? As if this had nothing to do with you? And yes, it has to do with you. He's your son and God is asking you for him. What are you gonna do, get angry because your plans have changed?
2: What plans? It's not about what I want.
5: Really?
2: Don't you see it? God's given him a gift for medicine and he's going to waste it. Don't you care?
5: Now you're gonna tell God how to do things? Can you guarantee he'll be happy by being a doctor and saving lives? No. And if the Lord calls him to something else, we have no idea, my love. It's Daniel's decision. We can only love him, pray for him, and not be an impediment to anything. Come on, go with him. Don't let him go without your blessing.

0: Will you give me your blessing?
1: Mm-hmm. Daniel, may the Lord bless you and keep you. Make his face shine upon you and give you his peace. Amen.
0: Amen. Thank you for bringing me, Dad.
1: It's all right, but I won't lie to you. I hope you think it over and return home soon.

0: Guys, this is Daniel, a new seminarian.
1: Hello.
0: Hello, classmates.
1: How are you?
2: Hello?
1: Deep down, parents think that happiness consists of success and achievement, a career, wealth, and in finding a good woman. Here, the mother sees further than the father. And seeing further is Mary's way. Mary sees further, right? She sees that her son has a mission.
3: We love in freedom. Motherhood and fatherhood are also a great birth. It is letting go of their own children. It's the realization that God has a plan for them. We don't make them in our image and likeness. They belong to God. They belong to Him for the good of the world.
1: With her self-denial as a mother, she gives him up out of love for that mission that her son has and that she discovers. That's why she advises her husband to set Daniel free, because he must rediscover himself, because he could be very rich or very... But we all know that this doesn't bring happiness. However, she feels the mission her son is called to will make him happy. And she waits until, eventually, her son discovers who he is, what he's called to, and what God wants from him.

0: dear Dad and Mom. After these months away from home, I feel the need to tell you how important this step has been for me. Dad, it may hurt you to read these lines, but I know that you love me, and in some way, it'll make you happy to know that I'm happy. The Lord has been very good to me and has comforted me in these months. The decision to come here and be open to God's will has given me a lot of freedom. And I finally found, in intimacy with God, what I had searched for years and didn't find. Because I was obsessed with being someone and being loved by others, now I know that God loves me, and that's enough for me. I think that in some way I was sick and the Lord has healed me. Who knows, Dad? Maybe as a priest, I can save more souls than lives in the hospital. Mom, don't worry about anything. I'm fine, and I eat enough, although I miss your stews. Philosophy is a little difficult for me. However, I like theology, and I'm very eager to learn. Father David, the rector of the seminary, is a man of God and has helped me a lot. He's always looking out for us. I love his catechesis. Last week, some fellow seminarians got sick. It was nothing serious, but I missed having my medical kit. Please send it to me when you can. I've asked the rector for his permission, and he's fine with it. We'll see each other soon. I want to give you all a hug. Mati and Miguel would like this. Pray for me. I pray for all of you. Love, Daniel.
1: It's easy to tell that Daniel's family has been the soil, the environment that God has used to be able to awaken a vocation in him.
2: Family is the source of the priestly vocation. It's where one discovers in the home and service and mutual donation that it is a wonderful way of living and that there's an even more sublime way of devotion, which is to become a priest.
1: When a young man has received the call of Jesus to follow him, he thinks that he's already discerned everything, but that's far from the case. It's in the seminary, in the coming years, where the authenticity of that call will be discerned. At that moment, it will be very important to perform an act of trust in Mother Church, who will provide formators, who will in some way guarantee that this call has been authentic and that his response is in accord with God's design.
3: Life itself within the seminary leads you. The prayer, the formation, everything. The classes, the contact with your companions, and so on, lead you.
4: Undoubtedly, the seminary teaches you, helps you, tells you how to do things. I don't know how to be a priest. The church teaches you how it's done. Contemplating the saints and seeing other priests in the church who live this life fills your heart.
2: Because to be a priest, you have to see what it's like. You can only be a Christian by having seen another person be a Christian. Otherwise, it's complicated, right? Because we all need models. We're imitative, and the model is fundamental. This person's way of life is appealing, so by following them, it can be appealing to me.
3: The spiritual director of the major seminary embodied holiness to me. It was something that dazzled me. His way of acting, his way of being, the glow on his face, everything. A great thing.
1: When you delve into the apostolate of the church, you know priesthood in action. It's important to know this so that later, when presented with a possible call, you have a point of reference to be able to respond.
4: Nobody loves what they don't know. Amid the church, you can offer to become a priest because you know what it means to be a priest, and you know what the church is. We're not going into the unknown. We've known the church, and we've loved her.
5: It's a love story. It's a love story. The seminary is a love story where you see that the Lord changes your idea about the priesthood. I started thinking that in order to be a priest, you have to be a person with absolutely no stain whatsoever, who can't sin, who can't fall. But I myself, I'm a sinner. But the Lord healed those wounds, but still leaving the fragility. And that's the most difficult thing, I believe, to accept. The act of falling in love with your own weakness, with your own doubt, with your own fragility. The Lord gives you this gift that is the priesthood in clay vessels.
6: You're called to be a priest in your personal reality, in your personal weakness, and in your personal graces. And God with you will make the priesthood necessary for today's man.
7: How's it going, Daniel?
0: Good. It's almost done.
7: Cleaning it is easier than carrying it, huh? Don't lose sight of it. It's your destiny.

0: Then Jesus said to his disciples, "Whoever wishes to come after me must deny himself, take up his cross, and follow me. For whoever wishes to save his life will lose it, but whoever loses his life for my sake will find it."
1: Today, I brought a picture of you. Take a good look at it. Andres, where are you? Point it out.
2: Here?
1: Well, it makes sense that Andres thinks he's more similar to the man than to the sheep. But it's not like that. This is Jesus Christ. And you and I go here. It doesn't matter if you're a seminarian, a priest, a bishop, or whatever. This is important because it reminds us that, first of all, we're Christians, sinners, who need the Lord to carry us on his shoulders. Now, if some of you don't think it's good to be a sheep, take a look at this other picture, which is the image of every Christian, to be another Christ, to give your life for others, to obey. Let yourself be killed by the sins of others and be the servant of all. That's the life of the priest. That will be your life. But don't forget, always here, always on his shoulders.
3: We can't carry others if we haven't been carried ourselves. That's why the first letter of St. John speaks that only because God has loved us first can we love. The priest is clear about this. That's why he leaves his family, because he's felt a deep call of God's love and passes on God's love to others as both lamb and shepherd simultaneously.
4: Obedience must always be in the ministry, because you renounce being yourself to be the other, to be Christ. Without the Lord, each person wants to realize himself as he wants, in the ways he wants and all that. Now, if you enter the will of others into the will of the Lord, perhaps it's more difficult. There's no doubt it is. But I also think the joy you receive is greater. It's greater, although the will of Christ, of the Lord, is determined by some superiors, right? So, the ones you seem to obey are these superiors, but you obey the Lord. And that's always gratifying. That's always great.
3: The servant of all. I mean, of what does the servitude of a lamb consist? How does a lamb serve us? By letting himself be killed, to be cut up and fragmented. He's the servant of all, the one who cares for the needs of the parishioners, the one who's attentive in caritas, the one who's attentive in confirmation, who's attentive to all the aspects of the parish at the service of others, to put them at the service of others. Servant and lamb.
5: Actually, a priest is someone dispossessed of himself. Every vocation, every following of Jesus Christ means realizing the gospel phrase, "He who seeks himself will be lost. He who forgets himself and follows me will find himself."
1: Antonio.
6: Here.
1: Daniel.
7: Here.
1: Nelson.
8: Here.
9: Do you resolve to prepare yourselves in mind and spirit to give faithful service to Christ, the Lord, and his body, the church?
10: Yes, I do.
9: The church receives your declaration with joy. May God, who has begun the good work in you, bring it to fulfillment.
11: Congratulations.
1: At that moment, the Holy Spirit descends upon you through the laying on of hands of the bishop, conforms you to Christ, and makes you one with him, one, so that you can say in his name, "This is my body, and this is my blood. That's why this sacrament is an immense gift that leaves an indelible mark on you. Yes. Because of this intimate and special union with Christ, to be one with him, food for all, offering yourself in his name, in the proclamation of the word, in the forgiveness of the sins, in the sacraments, and not because of your merits, but because of the pure love of God, who chooses you to be his instrument. Our Father, who art in heaven.
2: One more, please.
1: Hallowed.
2: Yes. One more?
1: Yes.
2: One more, please.
5: The sacrament of holy orders builds character. It's not a training to perform a service for a certain amount of time. You'll be a priest for all eternity. Through the laying on of hands, apostolic succession is passed on, and the hands are anointed with chrism so that they are the very hands of Jesus Christ. It entails a configuration with Christ the priest. This ontological identification with Christ allows us to say, it is no longer I who live, but Christ who lives in me. And it also allows us, at the moment when we celebrate the sacraments, to act in persona Christi, in the name of Christ.
0: Hail Mary, full of grace, the Lord is with thee. Blessed art thou among women, and blessed is the fruit of thy womb, Jesus. Holy Mary, Mother of God, pray for us sinners now, and at the hour of our death.
6: Dan! Daniel!
7: What's up?
6: Your family's calling. I think it's urgent. Run!
7: Hello?
8: Daniel?
7: Yeah, Mateo? What's wrong?

0: dad found her dead this morning when he woke up.
1: What? It can't be. What happened?
0: I don't know. We called Javier, your colleague, and he came running. He says it looks like it was a heart attack.
1: But just like that? Was she sick?
0: I don't know. If you had been here, maybe you would have noticed something. I don't know. And now she'd be alive.

0: cannot thank you enough,
1: that's
0: guys.
1: Great.
2: I guess I gotta go.
0: All
2: good
0: right.
2: to see you.
0: See you, man.
2: Keep me updated.
1: Catch up later. Well,
0: yeah.
1: I have to go.
0: Thank you for everything.
1: So nice to see you. Mwah.
0: Nice to see you too.
1: Bye.
0: What is this? A toy?

0: Christ's call to love when he chooses a man is all or nothing. If you want, come, follow me, and then leave everything. That's why all this reference in the story to how, in some way, giving up his career in Madison, his family, and his father's project is an act of maturity done for the love of something else much greater, and that other much greater thing may not give you anything back. That's why all holiness journeys through the dark night. That's why every priesthood has its crisis, as every marriage does. And we must learn to fight. That's why they are the flag of prayer, the flag of sacramental frequency, the weapons of light that St. Paul refers to, and they keep us belligerent in the spiritual battle that we have to fight every day.
1: A personal prayer, face to face with the Lord, for a while every day, for a certain time, is essential. It's fundamental for the priest, it is fundamental for the mission, and it's fundamental for you to truly experience the closeness of the Lord and his faithfulness.
2: Bye.

0: I'm glad to see you.
1: Sorry for arriving so late.
0: Don't worry. You're home now. Come here. How are you?
1: I don't know.
0: Let's go to the kitchen, have a hot drink, and you tell me.
1: This has been a tough time. The Lord has allowed me to see all the possible paths, and I've faced the fact that being a priest

0: priest, I will not be able to practice medicine again and have children or start a family. I've been restless, asking the Lord to show me the right path. And this afternoon, while taking out my mother's things, I found her Bible. And I found this picture in it. It's me and her on the day of my admission. She wrote something on the back.
1: Whoever has God lacks nothing. God alone suffices.
0: I hope my mother is already with the Lord and lacks nothing. I want to touch that fullness that she already lived here. And the truth is, I don't see it for me either in the hospital or taking care of a family. I see it in intimacy with God, in the ministry of the priesthood. And that's why I'm here. But I keep wondering if I'll be able to, or if those temptations will visit me from time to time and I won't be able to persevere.
1: I understand. After my ordination, I was assigned to a small parish somewhere in Zaragoza. A few months after being there, on the steps of the church, I saw a young woman crying inconsolably. She was a prostitute from the neighborhood. She was torn apart. I offered her confession, and she agreed. I told her that God loved her, that Christ had died for her sins, and resurrected so that she would have eternal life. The fact is that she believed. She left the streets and started going to the parish. She's married now. I've been told she has 3 or 4 children and is doing great. So when I have doubts about the fact that I'll never be a husband or a father, this woman serves as a reminder that she and her entire family are my children. You and all the seminarians are my children. The Lord gives me the spiritual fatherhood of a multitude, and nothing can compare to that. What can I tell you, Daniel? I wanted to be a teacher. I never thought I'd live my vocation as a rector of a seminary, but he's given me everything my heart longed for. Not in the way that I thought, but in his way. And yes, temptations will return, and you'll have to depend on your faith and your ministry. But that is not a problem for God. My grace is sufficient for you, for my power is made perfect in weakness. With the sacrament of holy orders, he'll give you sufficient grace. The question is whether you're willing for him to do it.
0: An old priest once asked me the same thing, and I didn't know what to answer.
1: And now?
0: Now I do. I'm here. If the Lord wants, I'm willing.

0: Hi, Dad.
1: You're here too.
0: I wanted to share this moment with Mom. Tomorrow's the big day, and I always imagined she'd be at my ordination. I'm going to miss her.
1: She would have liked to see you. She was very proud of you, and prayed for your vocation every morning. I guess she knew you better than me. I was wrong. I'm sorry I didn't support you from the beginning. Your mother was right. I projected myself onto you without trusting God. Forgive me, son.
0: There's nothing to forgive, Dad. You've always wanted the best for me, and sometimes it's not easy to find the way.
1: Your mother always knew how to find it. You've inherited that from her. So don't lose sight of it. I'm sure you'll be a good priest.
0: I hope God helps you to be so. Thanks, Dad.
1: You're welcome, son. Come on, let's pray for your mother.
2: The Lord does his work in the hearts of the parents, and later they'll understand that the family itself has received an immense good in the vocation of its child.
3: It's essential to tell your children to open themselves to God's plan, because there you discover life doesn't take anything from you, but the Lord gives you everything.
4: Be with him and live the mission. Jesus Christ goes with you, just as he did with the apostles. Make Jesus Christ present and say, I forgive your sins.
5: The sacrament of penance is something that leaves you with a feeling of fullness inside, which is not yours, it's the Lord's, but that's how it is.
4: Preach in his name. Tell a person, Jesus Christ is visiting you. They say, really? How? Jesus Christ is in heaven, and you say, no, he's with me, he's visiting you now. Bearing him like this in the first person is something indescribable.
5: All the sacraments, but in a special way for me, celebrating the Eucharist, being in the person of Christ and saying, this is my body, this is my blood, excites me. It excites me every day.
3: Being a priest, if it is God's will, is wonderful, the greatest of gifts.
6: It's just that when you give yourself and see you've lived the priesthood given to others, hey, you go home and calmly say, I want to be alone, but I'm very happy.
4: Living faith with a community is essential. Seeing that my vocation is a concrete vocation along with others, both married and single people.
7: The church needs priests. It needs people who are brave, who, with their weakness, with their story, they can bring the world to Christ, the living Christ.
8: Do you resolve to be united more closely every day to Christ, the High Priest, who offered himself for us to the Father as a pure sacrifice, and with him to consecrate yourself to God for the salvation of all?
0: Yes, I do, with the help of God.

0: Do you promise respect and obedience to me and my successors?
1: Yes, I do.
0: God, who began good work in you, will bring it to completion.
2: Lord.

0: mighty Father, to this servant the dignity of the priesthood, renew deep with him the spirit of holiness. May he henceforth possess this office, next in rank to the office of bishop. And by the example of his manner of life, may he instill right conduct. May peace be with you.
1: Thank you, Bishop. Bless and sanctify this offering, Father. Make it perfect, spiritual, and worthy of you, so that it may become for us the body and blood of your most beloved Son, our Lord Jesus Christ. On the day before he was to suffer, he took bread in his holy and venerable hands, and with eyes raised to heaven, to you, O God, his almighty Father, giving you thanks, he said the blessing, broke the bread, and gave it to his disciples, saying, "Take this, all of you, and eat it, for this is my body, which will be given up for you."

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0: In the name of the Father, and of the Son, and of the Holy Spirit, amen. You expired, Jesus, but the source of life gushed forth for souls, and the ocean of mercy opened up for the whole world. O font of life, unfathomable divine mercy, envelop the whole world and empty yourself out upon us. O blood and water, which gushed forth from the heart of Jesus, as a fount of mercy for us, I trust in you. O blood and water, which gushed forth from the heart of Jesus, as a fount of mercy for us, I trust in you. O blood and water, which gushed forth from the heart of Jesus, as a fount of mercy for us, I trust in you. Our Father, who art in heaven, hallowed be thy name. Thy kingdom come, thy will be done, on earth as it is in heaven.
1: Give us this day our daily bread, and forgive us our trespasses, as we forgive those who trespass against us. And lead us not into temptation, but deliver us from evil. Amen.
0: Hail Mary, full of grace, the Lord is with thee. Blessed art thou among women, and blessed is the fruit of thy womb, Jesus.
1: Holy Mary, Mother of God, pray for us sinners, now and at the hour of our death. Amen.
0: I believe in God, the Father Almighty, creator of heaven and earth, and in Jesus Christ, his only Son, our Lord, who was conceived by the Holy Spirit, born of the Virgin Mary, suffered under Pontius Pilate, was crucified, died, and was buried. He descended into hell. On the third day, he rose again from the dead. He ascended into heaven and is seated at the right hand of God, the Father Almighty. From there, he will come to judge the living and the dead.

Eternal God, in whom mercy is endless and the treasury of compassion inexhaustible, look kindly upon us and increase your mercy in us, that in difficult moments we might not despair nor become despondent, but with great confidence submit ourselves to your holy will, which is love and mercy itself. Amen. In the name of the Father, and of the Son, and of the Holy Spirit.

In the 10th chapter of St. John's Gospel, our Lord draws a comparison between two shepherds. One he calls the hired hand, and the other the good shepherd. Now, there is no indication that the hired hand was a bad shepherd. He was employed to take care of the sheep, to provide water. The moment of crisis would occur away out in the desert when the sheep were attacked and the hired hand would abandon the sheep. Now, all the money in the world, all the laws in the land could not compel any man to give his life for the sheep. Our Lord tells us he is the good shepherd, willing to lay down his life for the sheep. Remember, the good shepherd knew each sheep by name. He loved the sheep and would die for the sheep. When our Lord went to Calvary, he was going way beyond the call of duty. No one could compel or coerce any man to give his life for others. But our Lord made it clear that no one was taking his life away from him. Freely he was laying it down as a sacrifice of love to the Father for you and for me. I wonder if we in our lives have learned that lesson. There are certain demands, certain duties imposed on everyone on this earth. The employee has to go to work every morning, spend a certain number of hours on the job, perform certain duties. This is expected. It is the same with the mother and father. They must feed and clothe their children. They must educate them. They must treat them humanely. And so it is with the husband and wife. Certain obligations are laid on them by the fact that they are now one in two and two in one. It is the same with the priest, with the lawyer, with the doctor, with the student. There is another dimension to life that we have to learn if we are going to live radiantly on this earth. The student will never learn the meaning of education until he goes to the library himself beyond what is demanded of him by the professor and studies and does research on his own. Then he will begin to enjoy learning for itself. The mother and the father and the children will never become a family as such until they go beyond what the law demands. And the man who works will never enjoy his occupation until he stops thinking about the paycheck. Now, my dear friends, in every country, in every community, there are three kinds of people. The lawless, who break the law, who refuse to do their duty. They have to be taken care of with the penal system. Then there is the man and the woman. They are the people who do what the law demands. Every day, they are the salt of the earth. And then there are the volunteers. Those who go beyond the call of duty. They are the backbone of every country, of every community. But isn't this what Christianity is all about? Isn't this what our Lord has taught us? To give our cloak as well as our coat? To go the extra mile? Not to return away from him who would borrow from us? To forgive, not seven times, but 70 times, seven times. That person, that same person, who does the same stupid things all the time, who is indifferent and callous, who never says thank you, who takes us for granted. Our Lord said,
If you love those who love you, what is there to that? The pagans do that. You and I must love our enemies. We must do good to those who hate us. We must pray for those who persecute and calumniate us, that we may be the child of our Father in heaven, who causes the rain to fall on the good and the bad, and the sun to shine on the just and the unjust. But I need not tell you, my dear friend, because you have been tutored by the years the same as I, that all of this loveliness is not of our own making. This comes only from our union with the God who lives within us. You and I cannot be loving to our enemies, and we can't be forgiving to those who hurt us, and we can't be understanding and compassionate on our own. This is all a gift of God to us, and it comes from the union with our Lord, which we try to live day after day. Who compels Mother Teresa to do the things she does? Who compels the mother and the father to sacrifice themselves, to do without, so that their children can be educated and grow up and take their place in life? All of this comes from the Lord in whom we believe, who lives within us. So, day after monotonous day, you and I must go on striving, failing, falling, and beginning again. The Lord doesn't ask you or me to succeed in anything. Success is His gift. What you and I are asked to do is to try and to go on trying all the days of our life. And so we pray, Lord, lift me out of my lethargy, my apathy, my coldness, my indifference, and make me so aware of your love for me that I may learn to love you in return.

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0: The rosary is the most beautiful and rich in graces of all prayers, Pope St. Pius X. When you say your rosary, the angels rejoice, Our Lady, to Blessed Alain de la Roche. The rosary is the weapon for these times, St. Padre Pio. Through Mary, streams of grace flowed down upon us, St. Faustina.
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0: In the name of the Father, and the Son, and the Holy Spirit. Amen. I believe in God, the Father Almighty, creator of heaven and earth, and in Jesus Christ, his only Son, our Lord, who was conceived by the Holy Spirit, born of the Virgin Mary, suffered under Pontius Pilate, was crucified, died, and was buried. He descended into hell. The third day he rose again from the dead. He ascended into heaven and sits at the right hand of God the Father Almighty, from whence he shall come to judge the living and the dead. Father, who art in heaven, hallowed be thy name. Thy kingdom come, thy will be done on earth as it is in heaven. Full of grace, the Lord is with thee. Blessed art thou amongst women, and blessed is the fruit of thy womb, Jesus.
1: Holy Mary, Mother of God, pray for us sinners now and at the hour of our death. Amen.
0: Hail Mary, full of grace, the Lord is with thee. Blessed art thou amongst women, and blessed is the fruit of thy womb, Jesus.

0: full of grace, the Lord is with thee. 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Glory be to the Father, and to the Son, and to the Holy Spirit.
1: Amen.

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1: Our Father, who art in heaven, hallowed be thy name. Thy kingdom come, thy will be done on earth as it is in heaven. Hail Mary, full of grace, the Lord is with thee. Blessed art thou amongst women, and blessed is the fruit of thy womb, Jesus.
2: Holy Mary, Mother of God, pray for us sinners now and at the hour of our death. Amen.
1: Hail Mary, full of grace, the Lord is with thee. Blessed art thou amongst women, and blessed is the fruit of thy womb, Jesus. Hail Mary, full of grace, the Lord is with thee. Blessed art thou among women, and blessed is the fruit of thy womb, Jesus.
2: Holy Mary, Mother of God, pray for us sinners now and at the hour of our death. Amen.
1: Hail Mary, full of grace, the Lord is with thee. Blessed art thou amongst women, and blessed is the fruit of thy womb, Jesus. Full of grace, the Lord is with thee. Blessed art thou amongst women, and blessed is the fruit of thy womb, Jesus.
2: Holy Mary, Mother of God, pray for us sinners now and at the hour of our death. Amen.
1: Hail Mary, full of grace, the Lord is with thee. Blessed art thou amongst women, and blessed is the fruit of thy womb, Jesus. Hail Mary, full of grace, the Lord is with thee. Blessed art thou amongst women, and blessed is the fruit of thy womb, Jesus.

0: full of grace, the Lord is with thee. Blessed art thou amongst women, and blessed is the fruit of thy womb, Jesus. Full of grace, the Lord is with thee. Blessed art thou amongst women, and blessed is the fruit of thy womb, Jesus.
1: Holy Mary, Mother of God, pray for us sinners now and at the hour of our death. Amen.
0: Hail Mary, full of grace, the Lord is with thee. Blessed art thou amongst women, and blessed is the fruit of thy womb, Jesus.

0: Glory be to the Father, and to the Son, and to the Holy Spirit. O my Jesus,
1: forgive us our sins, save us from the fires of hell, and lead all souls to heaven, especially those who most need thy mercy.
2: The second sorrowful mystery, the scourging at the pillar.
0: Our Father, who art in heaven, hallowed be thy name. Thy kingdom come, thy will.

0: will be done on earth as it is in heaven. Hail Mary, full of grace, the Lord is with thee. Blessed art thou amongst women, and blessed is the fruit of thy womb, Jesus.
1: Holy Mary, Mother of God, pray for us sinners now and at the hour of our death. Amen.
0: Hail Mary, full of grace, the Lord is with thee. Blessed art thou amongst women, and blessed is the fruit of thy womb, Jesus. Hail Mary, full of grace, the Lord is with thee. Blessed art thou amongst women, and blessed is the fruit of thy womb, Jesus.
1: Holy Mary, Mother of God, pray for us sinners, now and at
0: our death. Amen. Hail Mary, full of grace, the Lord is with thee. Blessed art thou amongst women, and blessed is the fruit of thy womb, Jesus. Hail Mary, full of grace, the Lord is with thee. Blessed art thou amongst women, and blessed is the fruit of thy womb, Jesus.
1: Holy Mary, Mother of God, pray for us sinners, now and at
0: our death. Amen. Hail Mary, full of grace, the Lord is with thee. Blessed art thou amongst women, and blessed is the fruit of thy womb, Jesus. Hail Mary, full of grace, the Lord is with thee. Blessed art thou amongst women, and blessed is the fruit of thy womb, Jesus.
1: Holy Mary, Mother of God,
0: Hail Mary, full of grace, the Lord is with thee. Blessed art thou among women, and blessed is the fruit of thy womb, Jesus. Full of grace, the Lord is with thee. Blessed art thou among women, and blessed is the fruit of thy womb, Jesus.
1: Holy Mary, Mother of God, pray for us sinners, now and at the hour of our death. Amen.
0: Hail Mary, full of grace, the Lord is with thee. Blessed art thou among women, and blessed is the fruit of thy womb, Jesus. Glory be to the Father, and to the Son, and to the Holy Spirit.
1: As it was in the beginning, is now, and ever shall be, world without end. Amen.
0: O my Jesus,
1: forgive us our sins, save us from the fires of hell, and lead all souls to heaven, especially those who most need thy mercy.
2: The third sorrowful mystery, the crowning with thorns.
0: Our Father, who art in heaven, hallowed be thy name. Thy kingdom come, thy will be done on earth as it is in heaven. Full of grace, the Lord is with thee. Blessed art thou amongst women, and blessed is the fruit of thy womb, Jesus.
1: Holy Mary, Mother of God, pray for us sinners, now and at the hour of our death. Amen.
0: Hail Mary, full of grace, the Lord is with thee. Blessed art thou amongst women, and blessed is the fruit of thy womb, Jesus. Hail Mary, full of grace, the Lord is with thee. Blessed art thou amongst women, and blessed is the fruit of thy womb, Jesus. Hail Mary, full of grace, the Lord is with thee. Blessed art thou amongst women, and blessed is the fruit of thy womb, Jesus. Hail Mary, full of grace, the Lord is with thee. Blessed art thou amongst women, and blessed is the fruit of thy womb, Jesus. Hail Mary, full of grace, the Lord is with thee. Blessed art thou amongst women, and blessed is the fruit of thy womb, Jesus. Hail Mary, full of grace, the Lord is with thee. Blessed art thou amongst women, and blessed is the fruit of thy womb, Jesus. Hail Mary, full of grace, the Lord is with thee. Blessed art thou amongst women, and blessed is the fruit of thy womb, Jesus. Hail Mary, full of grace, the Lord is with thee. Blessed art thou amongst women, and blessed is the fruit of thy womb, Jesus.
1: Holy Mary, Mother of God, pray for us sinners, now and at the hour of
0: death. Hail Mary, full of grace, the Lord is with thee. Blessed art thou amongst women, and blessed is the fruit of thy womb, Jesus.
1: Holy
0: be to the Father, and to the Son, and to the Holy Spirit.
1: As it was in the beginning, is now, and ever shall be, world without end. Amen.
0: O my Jesus,
1: forgive us our sins, save us from the fires of hell, and lead all souls to heaven, especially those who most need thy mercy.
2: The fourth sorrowful mystery, the carrying of the cross.
0: Our Father, who art in heaven, hallowed be thy name. Thy kingdom come, thy will be done on earth as it is in heaven. Full of grace, the Lord is with thee. Blessed art thou among women, and blessed is the fruit of thy womb, Jesus.
1: Holy Mary, Mother of God, pray for us sinners, now and at the hour of death.
0: Amen. Hail Mary, full of grace, the Lord is with thee. Blessed art thou among women, and blessed is the fruit of thy womb, Jesus. Full of grace, the Lord is with thee. Blessed art thou among women, and blessed is the fruit of thy womb, Jesus.
1: Holy Mary, Mother of God, pray for us sinners, now and at the hour of death.
0: Hail Mary, full of grace, the Lord is with thee. Blessed art thou among women, and blessed is the fruit of thy womb, Jesus.
1: Holy Mary, Mother of God, pray for us sinners, now and at the hour of death.
0: Hail Mary, full of grace, the Lord is with thee. Blessed art thou among women, and blessed is the fruit of thy womb, Jesus. Hail Mary, full of grace, the Lord is with thee. Blessed art thou among women, and blessed is the fruit of thy womb, Jesus. Hail Mary, full of grace, the Lord is with thee. Blessed art thou among women, and blessed is the fruit of thy womb, Jesus. Full of grace, the Lord is with thee. Blessed art thou among women, and blessed is the fruit of thy womb, Jesus. Hail Mary, full of grace, the Lord is with thee. Blessed art thou among women, and blessed is the fruit of thy womb, Jesus. Full of grace, the Lord is with thee. Blessed art thou among women, and blessed is the fruit of thy womb, Jesus.
3: Glory be to the Father, and to the Son, and to the Holy Spirit. Oh, my Jesus,
1: forgive us our sins, save us from the fires of hell, and lead all souls to heaven, especially those who most need thy mercy.
2: The fifth sorrowful mystery, the crucifixion.
0: Our Father, who art in heaven, hallowed be thy name. Thy kingdom come, thy will be done on earth as it is in heaven. Hail Mary, full of grace, the Lord is with thee. Blessed art thou among women, and blessed is the fruit of thy womb, Jesus.
1: Holy Mary, Mother of God, pray for us sinners, now and at the hour of our death. Amen.
0: Hail Mary, full of grace, the Lord is with thee. Blessed art thou among women, and blessed is the fruit of thy womb, Jesus. Hail Mary, full of grace, the Lord is with thee. Blessed art thou among women, and blessed is the fruit of thy womb, Jesus.
1: Holy Mary, Mother of God, pray for us sinners, now and at the hour of death. Amen.
0: Hail Mary, full of grace, the Lord is with thee. Blessed art thou among women, and blessed is the fruit of thy womb, Jesus. Full of grace, the Lord is with thee. Blessed art thou among women, and blessed is the fruit of thy womb, Jesus.
1: Holy Mary, Mother of God, pray for us sinners, now and at the hour of our death.
0: Amen. Hail Mary, full of grace, the Lord is with thee. Blessed art thou among women, and blessed is the fruit of thy womb, Jesus. Full of grace, the Lord is with thee. Blessed art thou among women, and blessed is the fruit of thy womb, Jesus.

0: full of grace, the Lord is with thee. Blessed art thou among women, and blessed is the fruit of thy womb, Jesus. Hail Mary, full of grace, the Lord is with thee. Blessed art thou among women, and blessed is the fruit of thy womb, Jesus.
1: Holy Mary, Mother of God, pray for us sinners, now and at the hour of our
0: death. Hail Mary, full of grace, the Lord is with thee. Blessed art thou among women, and blessed is the fruit of thy womb, Jesus.
2: Glory be to the Father, and to the Son, and to the Holy Spirit.
1: As it was in the beginning, is now, and ever shall be, world without end. Amen.
2: O my Jesus,
1: forgive us our sins, save us from the fires of hell, and lead all souls to heaven, especially those who most need thy mercy.
2: Hail, Holy Queen.
3: Mother.

0: pray for us, Holy Mother of God.
1: That you may be worthy of the promises of Christ.
0: Let us pray. O God,
1: whose only begotten Son, by his life, death, and resurrection, has purchased for us the glories of eternal life, grant us, we beseech you, that meditating upon these mysteries of the most holy Virgin, of the Blessed Virgin Mary, we may imitate what they contain and obtain what they promise, through the same Christ our Lord. Amen.
0: May the divine assistance remain always with us. In the name of the Father, and the Son, and the Holy Spirit.

0: The most holy body and blood of Christ, broken for love of us to be our strength for the journey. 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EWTN takes you to the Basilica of the National Shrine of the Immaculate Conception for the Solemn Mass of Corpus Christi. 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
2: Family, a prayer that we pray together is a powerful prayer. So please pray together with me our EWTN family prayer. Today we pray for those with children who have autism. Heavenly Father, we adore you, the Father of us all. We ask you to assist those families with a child with autism. Give these parents wisdom and angelic help in their care for their children. Help the child's siblings to be patient and to grow in self-giving love. Grant these families your special support and give them friends who understand and love them. Most merciful Father, give light to scientists and doctors so that they may find the solution to autism. Through Christ our Lord, amen.
3: Behold the Lamb of God, who takes away the sins of the world. Take this, all of you, and eat of it, for this is my body, which will be given up for you. Take this, all of you, and drink from it, for this is the chalice of my blood. Do this

In the name of the Father, and of the Son, and of the Holy Spirit, amen. The grace of our Lord Jesus Christ, the love of God, and the communion of the Holy Spirit be with you all. Brethren, let us acknowledge our sins and so prepare ourselves to celebrate the sacred mysteries. I confess to Almighty God and to you, my brothers and sisters, that I have greatly sinned in my thoughts and in my words, in what I have done and what I have failed to do. Through my fault, through my most grievous fault. Therefore I ask the Blessed Mary, ever Virgin, all the angels and saints, and you, my brothers and sisters, to pray for me to the Lord our God. May Almighty God have mercy on us, forgive us our sins, and bring us to everlasting life. Amen.

0: Let us pray. O God, whose providence never fails in its design, keep from us, we humbly beseech you, all that might harm us, and grant that all that works for our good, through our Lord Jesus Christ, your Son, who lives and reigns with you in the unity of the Holy Spirit, God forever and ever. Amen. Amen.
1: A reading from the second letter of St. Peter. Beloved, wait for and hasten the coming of the day of God, because of which the heavens will be dissolved in flames and the elements melted by fire. But according to his promise, we await new heavens and a new earth in which righteousness dwells. Therefore, beloved, since you await these things, be eager to be found without spot or blemish before him, at peace. And consider the patience of our Lord as salvation. Therefore, beloved, since you are forewarned, be on your guard not to be led into the error of the unprincipled and to fall from your own stability, but grow in grace and in the knowledge of our Lord and Savior, Jesus Christ. To him be glory, now and to the day of eternity. Amen. Verbum Domini. In every age, O Lord, you have been our refuge.
2: In every age, O Lord, you have been our refuge.
1: Before the mountains were begotten, and the earth and the world were brought forth, from everlasting to everlasting, you are God.
2: In every age, O Lord, you have been
1: our refuge. You turn men back to dust, saying, "Return, O children of men." For 1,000 years in your sight are as yesterday, now that it is past, or as a watch of the night.
2: In every age, O Lord, you have been our
1: refuge. 70 is the sum of our years, or 80 if we are strong, and most of them are fruitless toil, for they pass quickly and we drift away. Fill us at daybreak with your kindness, that we may shout for joy and gladness all our days. Let your work be seen by your servants, and your glory by their children.

Some Pharisees and Herodians were sent to Jesus to ensnare him in his speech. They came and said to him, "Teacher, we know that you're a truthful man and that you are not concerned with anyone's opinion. You do not regard a person's status, but teach the way of God in accordance with the truth. Is it lawful to pay the census tax to Caesar or not? Should we pay or should we not pay?" Knowing their hypocrisy, he said to them, "Why are you testing me? Bring me a denarius to look at." They brought one to him and said to them, "Whose image and inscription is this?" They replied to him, "Caesar's." So Jesus said to them, "Repay to Caesar what belongs to Caesar, and to God what belongs to God." They were utterly amazed at him.

The church has called all people to be a light to the nations, to bring God's mercy, God's love to all people. However, living in this world can make that call a little difficult. We are always being challenged. There are many Christians who are being persecuted or being attacked for their faith. Christians, good Catholics, are always being made fun of. And sometimes this is very hard to endure. And we could even be afraid at some of the repercussions of spreading our faith. And then at the same time, we're hearing from St. Peter today, who tells us about the end times, about flames of fire, about the world being devoured and it's coming to an end, a conclusion. Well, how do we endure all this? Jesus Christ and the grace he gives to us. And that is our reminder today, is the grace of our Lord Jesus Christ that is in our hearts, that is in our souls. And that is what St. Peter instructs us today to do, to grow in the grace of Jesus Christ, to grow in your knowledge of him, in your love for him. So as we look at these readings in the gospel passage today, we see that, even Jesus is being attacked. Right here, he's being tested. And the Pharisees and the Herodians there are wanting to trap him. So they obviously don't like his mission of salvation. They don't agree with his proclamation of the kingdom of God. And they want to bring him down. So he has asked, it says, about paying taxes to Caesar. Should we pay or should we not pay? And in this, what they're doing is that if they want to trick him into saying, well, if he says, go and pay your taxes, go and support Caesar, then now you're a friend of Caesar. And what that would make him is an

enemy of the Jews. They would now feel betrayed by him or accuse him of conspiring or siding with the Romans. And then at the same time, if he says not to pay taxes to Caesar, then they will accuse him of undermining the Romans, of trying to begin some kind of uprising to overthrow the Roman government. And immediately they would go report this to the Romans. So there, Jesus, in his wisdom, the Word made flesh himself, says, bring me a coin. You know, and they bring him a coin, a denarius. He says, whose inscription is on this? Caesar's. Well, it's Caesar's coin. Pay to Caesar what belongs to Caesar. And there they are, astonished at his answer. And so we take a look at Jesus. That Jesus, you know, he, as the scripture says, he experiences everything we experience except for sin. So in our times, in this life, when we are called to proclaim the kingdom of God, of course, in word, but in our actions, we need to remember and recall the life of Jesus. Because I know many of us are out there working jobs. We're going to school. We live in neighborhoods. We belong to social clubs. We go shopping. You know, we go on vacation, do all sorts of great things. And that is where we should be a light of God's love to the world, in all places. Well, of course, in attempting to do this, we could be often attacked and persecuted. Now, and that, of course, as we said, can be quite scary. Well, this is where we look to the Lord and to his life. Because there we find the answers. And if we can recall the gospel of when Jesus tells us that we're going to be persecuted, that if they reject me, they will reject you. Know that if they also reject him, they also reject the Father. No. So he instructs us about this, warns us. But then at the same time, Jesus says that when they're persecuting you, when they're attacking you, when they even bring you to courts and to governors for his name, that the Holy Spirit will be with you. And the Holy Spirit, who's been promised by Jesus, is the one who enlightens us, inspires us, and empowers us to live as Jesus lives. And so here it is him who brings all things to remembrance, as the Lord tells us in the Gospel of John. To bring to remembrance is the life of the Lord. And there he is, the Holy Spirit, as the Lord says, that he will give us a wisdom, give us words that nobody can refute. And these are promises of the Lord we hold on to. Says, well, how come this is not happening to me? Well, think about it. You know, if we are given into fear, if we're not willing to take a step of faith and live according to the gospel, turn away when there's evil all around us, or let's get very practical here. When the gossip is going, when they're talking dirty jokes in the workplace or amongst your friends and even some of your relatives, what do? Do you just give in to that and go with the flow of it? No. No. So it's for us to bring, of course, God's mercy in these situations, but to turn away. What would Jesus do? That's what we need to consider. That's what we need to think about in our daily life. How would Jesus approach this? And the way we know how is the gospel of the Lord. And this is why St. Peter tells us today to grow in the grace of the Lord. And in growing, how do we grow in the grace of the Lord? Of course, through the sacraments primarily. You know, coming to the sacraments, receiving the Holy Eucharist, even Eucharist adoration, confession, you know, there's how we grow. You know, and then at the same time, reading the scriptures, the catechism,
doing good spiritual reading, the lives of the saints, you know, the different documents of the church. And then, most importantly, our prayer, our time with God, you know, reflecting on these scriptures, you know, being with Jesus, having this personal relationship we're called to have, speaking to him, you know, talking to him, telling him how much you love him, thanking him, and just being and enjoying his presence in quiet and silence. You know, that is how we grow in the grace of the Lord. Of course, there's many devotional types of prayers. A rosary is very powerful. Divine Mercy Chaplet. Many, many other prayers that could help us to grow in the grace of the Lord. And so now we turn to Jesus. We turn to him in love. Here he is, our blessed Savior, the Lord who became poor so that we could become rich with his grace. And the Lord who constantly gives to us. And so we approach him with all of our fears, our anxieties, with everything that we feel that is keeping us back from fully glorifying him with our life. And we ask for his help and for the grace so that we could proclaim him, so that we can glorify him in everything we do, in every place we go. God bless you all.

0: God is full of love for all who call upon him. Let us offer our petitions in firm confidence, knowing that no plea will go unheard.
1: That all the members of the church may strive to be holy with the holiness of God himself, we pray to the Lord. That all those who are suffering and are near death may find consolation in the cross of our Savior, we pray to the Lord. That mankind may grow in love and reverence for all unborn children and their mothers, we pray to the Lord. For the Franciscan missionaries of the Eternal Word, that we may grow in our union with God and bring his joy to the world, we pray to the Lord. For all who have died, that they may rest in peace and be brought to that final resurrection where God will be all in all, we pray to the Lord.
0: To those who love you, Lord, you promise to come with your Son and make your home within them. Come then with your purifying grace and make our hearts a place where you can dwell. We make our prayer through Christ our Lord. Amen.

0: Pray, brethren, that my sacrifice and yours may be acceptable to God, the Almighty Father.
1: May the Lord accept the sacrifice at your hands for the praise and glory of his name, for our good and good of all his holy church.
0: Trusting in your compassion, O Lord, we come eagerly with our offerings to your sacred altar, that through the purifying action of your grace, we may be cleansed by the very mysteries we serve, through Christ our Lord.
1: Amen.
0: The Lord be with you.
1: And with your spirit.
0: Lift up your hearts.
1: Lift them up to the Lord.
0: Let us give thanks to the Lord our God.
1: It is
0: truly right and just, our duty and our salvation, always and everywhere to give you thanks. Lord, Holy Father, Almighty and Eternal God, for in goodness you created man, and when he was justly condemned, in mercy you redeemed him through Christ our Lord. Through him the angels praise your majesty, dominions adore and powers tremble before you. Heaven and the virtues of heaven and the blessed seraphim worship together with exaltation. May our voices, we pray, join with theirs in humble praise as we acclaim.

You are indeed holy, O Lord, and all you have created rightly gives you praise. For through your Son, our Lord Jesus Christ, by the power and working of the Holy Spirit, you give life to all things and make them holy. And you never cease to gather a people to yourself, so that from the rising of the sun to its setting, a pure sacrifice may be offered to your name. Therefore, O Lord, we humbly implore you, by the same Spirit, graciously make holy these gifts we have brought to you for consecration, that they may become the body and blood of your Son, our Lord Jesus Christ, at whose command we celebrate these mysteries. For on the night he was betrayed, he himself took bread, and giving you thanks, he said the blessing, broke the bread, and gave it to his disciples, saying, "Take this, all of you, and eat of it, for this is my body, which will be given up for you."

In a similar way, when supper was ended, he took the chalice, and giving you thanks, he said the blessing and gave the chalice to his disciples, saying, "Take this, all of you, and drink from it, for this is the chalice of my blood, the blood of the new and eternal covenant, which will be poured out for you and for many for the forgiveness of sins. Do this in memory of me."

Therefore, O Lord, as we celebrate the memorial of the saving passion of your Son, his wondrous resurrection and ascension into heaven, and as we look forward to his second coming, we offer you in thanksgiving this holy and living sacrifice. Look, we pray, upon the oblation of your church, and recognizing the sacrificial victim by whose death you will to reconcile us to yourself, grant that we who are nourished by the body and blood of your Son and filled with his Holy Spirit may become one body, one spirit in Christ. May make of us an eternal offering to you, so that we may obtain an inheritance with your elect, especially with the most blessed Virgin Mary, Mother of God, with blessed Joseph, her spouse, with your blessed apostles and glorious martyrs, with Saint Francis, and with all the saints, on whose constant intercession in your presence we rely for unfailing help. May this sacrifice of our reconciliation, we pray, O Lord, advance the peace and salvation of all the world. Be pleased to confirm in faith and charity your pilgrim church on earth with your servant Leo, our Pope, and Stephen, our Bishop, the order of bishops, all the clergy, and the entire people you have gained for your own. Listen graciously to the prayers of this family, whom you have summoned before you. In your compassion, O merciful Father, gather to yourself all your children scattered throughout the world. To our departed brothers and sisters, and to all who are pleasing to you at their passing from this life, give kind admittance to your kingdom. There we hope to enjoy forever the fullness of your glory, through Christ our Lord, through whom you bestow on the world all that is good.

0: At the Savior's command, informed by divine teaching, we dare to say, Our Father, who art in heaven, hallowed be thy name. Thy kingdom come, thy will be done, on earth as it is in heaven. Give us this day our daily bread, and forgive us our trespasses, as we forgive those who trespass against us. And lead us not into temptation, but deliver us from evil. Deliver us, Lord, we pray, from every evil. Graciously grant peace in our days, that by the help of your mercy, we may be always free from sin and safe from all distress, as we await the blessed hope and the coming of our Savior, Jesus Christ. For the kingdom, the power, and the glory are yours, now and forever. Lord Jesus Christ, who said to your apostles, Peace I leave you, my peace I give you, look not on our sins, but on the faith of your church, and graciously grant her peace and unity in accordance with your will, who live and reign forever and ever.
1: Amen.
0: The peace of the Lord be with you always.
1: And

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Blessed are those called to the supper of the Lamb. Lord, I am not worthy that you should enter my room, but only say the word, and my soul shall be healed.

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I believe that you, O Jesus, are in the Most Holy Sacrament. I love you and desire you. Come into my heart, I embrace you. O never, never leave me. May the burning and most sweet power of your love, O Lord Jesus, I beseech you, absorb my mind, that I may die through love of your love, who were graciously pleased to die through love of my love. Amen.

Let us pray. Governed by your Spirit, we pray, O Lord, those you feed with the body and blood of your Son, that professing you not just in word or in speech, but also in works and in truth, we may merit to enter the kingdom of heaven through Christ our Lord. Just a quick announcement. If you haven't heard already, our chief operating officer of EWTN News was appointed recently today by Pope Leo XIV to be head of the Dicastery of Communications. So we congratulate Monsi. She's a very incredible woman of God. She's brought much experience here. She's helped transform and expand our news department. And we wish her, of course, much success and promise her our prayers. The Lord be with you. And may Almighty God bless you, the Father, and the Son, and the Holy Spirit. Amen. Go in peace, glorifying the Lord by your life. Thanks be to God.

battle. Be our protection against the wickedness and snares of the devil. May God rebuke him, we humbly pray. And do thou, O Prince of the heavenly hosts, by the power of God, cast into hell Satan and all the evil spirits who prowl about the world, seeking the ruin of souls. Amen.

0: Prayer for vocations. God, our Father, who wills that all men be saved and come to the knowledge of your truth, we beg you to send laborers into your harvest and grant them grace to speak your word with all boldness, so that your word may spread and be glorified, and all nations may know you, the only God, and him whom you have sent, Jesus Christ, your Son, our Lord. Amen. Our Lady, Queen of the...
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2: The year 150 A.D., the Catholic Church confronts Gnosticism, a collection of religious sects that prized the spiritual world and condemned the utter evil of the material world. Its confusing and deceptive melding of Christian truths with Greek philosophy and other beliefs deceives a large number of Christians. In response, church leaders do not remain silent. Ignatius, Bishop of Antioch, warns his flock against Docetism, a Gnostic heresy that denies the humanity of Christ and teaches that his body is simply an illusion. Ignatius reminds believers that in the sacrament of the Holy Eucharist, the faithful consume the true body and blood of Jesus Christ. In his book, Against Heresies, Irenaeus of Lyon instructs all Christians that true doctrine comes from Jesus Christ through his apostles and their appointed successors and the church he founded.

Hi, this is Dr. Anthony Rizzi with the Institute for Advanced Physics, here to talk to you about Faith Matters. And as you know, at the Institute, we're constantly trying to bring people down to earth, back to the physics, back to the ordinary understanding of the physical world, and proceed as far down the road as we can take you. And one of the most physical things that we have is eating. And we don't do it very well today. We don't have time for family dinner. And we really have to replace family dinner back in our lives and have the family be present. And just being present with the family is so important. Not that you have an agenda or you have to do this or that, but just to be with each other and be family and hear about the day and just in being present is so important. And then praying before the meal, even when you're out to even when you're eating out, it's especially important to do that when you're eating out, so you radiate that you are comfortable in your skin as someone who's, you know, whose God is the Lord. But we've lost that, and we have to realize that we've got to tell, you know, our kids that, you know, you've got to be home for dinner. Here's how the activities have to go, so that we put time for the family to come back together. And until we do that, we're not going to have time to even know what's going on with each other. That's sort of a minimal. But there's lots of other ways. Eating is the way we come together. So please take that to heart. And remember, you know, this Jesus fashioned his whole sacrifice around eating in the Last Supper. And we have to respect that naturally before we're really going to be able to respect it supernaturally. Well, thank you for listening. This has been Faith Matters.

So God needs to hear from you and me tonight. He needs to hear us say, Lord, Father, I'm sorry. I'm really sorry. And give me light, Lord. Give me light to see where I'm disobedient, where I displease you, where I don't acknowledge your power in my life, where I don't accept your will in my life, where I'm not simple enough or childlike enough. Help me to see when I'm unkind and impatient and oversensitive and angry. And help me to see when I'm caustic and I hurt my neighbor, Lord. Help me to see myself as I really am and take away the fear I have of seeing myself. Don't let me put up this veneer that makes me look one way when inside I'm full of dead man's bone. Let me understand. Give me light, Lord. If I don't have the light, I'm not going to see. So, Lord, I want to repent of everything displeasing to you in my life. The things I know about, I'm very sorry for, and the things I don't know. The things I'm so blind, I can't see. I'm sorry for those. Let me empty myself of me so I can love you with a sincere, open mind and open heart. Lord God, bless us tonight as we participate in this holy hour. Give us a new mind and a new heart and a new spirit that we may acknowledge you as Lord of all, that we may disappear and decrease and you may increase. We're sorry for all our sins, our weaknesses, our imperfections, our infidelities, the things we've done poorly and the things we've done good things at the wrong time, the people we've hurt and those we have not forgiven, Lord. Give us a forgiving heart. We ask this in the name of Jesus and through the intercession of Mary, that awesome holy woman. Amen.

0: Hello, friends. St. Thomas Aquinas is one of the greatest saints in the 2,000-year history of the Catholic Church to defend the doctrine of transubstantiation and our Lord's real presence in the Most Holy Eucharist. Born in 1225, Thomas was an Italian Dominican friar, Catholic priest, philosopher, and preeminent theologian. Today, he is a doctor of the Church and patron saint of students and universities. His great work, the Summa Theologiae, is considered paramount in Catholic philosophical and theological studies. When Pope Urban IV added the solemnity of Corpus Christi, the body and blood of Christ, to the Church's liturgical calendar in 1264, St. Thomas composed the liturgical texts for that new Mass, including its prayers and hymns. Two well-known liturgical hymns that come from St. Thomas's compositions are O Salutaris Hostia and Tantum Ergo. These are comprised of stanzas from longer hymns written for Corpus Christi. O Salutaris Hostia reminds us of the glory of heaven that awaits those who remain faithful to the saving victim, our Eucharistic Lord and King, Jesus Christ, who opens wide the gates of heaven to us here below. In Tantum Ergo, we sing of the doctrine of transubstantiation, defending the truth that what our senses fail to fathom, let us grasp through faith's consent. Throughout the centuries, preeminent composers like Bach and Mozart have set music to these great Eucharistic hymns. St. Thomas identified the goal of human existence as eternal union and fellowship with God. This is attained in the beatific vision, eternal beatitude, eternal life in heaven. The Eucharistic hymns of St. Thomas Aquinas, including Panis Angelicus and Pange Lingua Gloriosi, still aid the Church in her language of worship and devotion of the Most Holy Eucharist, what Vatican II teaches is the source and summit of the Christian life. And it is through the Eucharist that we receive a foretaste of eternal life. I'm Father Wade Menezes of the Fathers of Mercy. God bless you, and thank you for watching EWTN.
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1: Hello, I'm Father Timothy Gallagher, an Oblate of the Virgin Mary, and we're here at Holy Ghost Parish in downtown Denver to speak about overcoming spiritual

spiritual discouragement in the teaching of Venerable Bruno Lanteri. So let's begin with a prayer. Heavenly Father, Lord Jesus, Holy Spirit, we bless you for the infinite love you hold for us in your heart. And we ask you now for hearts open to receive all the encouragement, the hope, the light, the grace, the newness that you would pour out upon us. With willing hearts, Mary, we lift this prayer through the love and tenderness of your mother's heart. Amen.

So welcome back. And we'll pick up right where we left off last time in this letter of spiritual direction of Venerable Bruno Lanteri to Gabriella, this wife and mother of four. And he has begun by letting her know of how happy he is that the Eucharist is now available. A priest has come into the area. So in a nearby church or chapel, she now has access to Mass if she can get there, even every day. And he encourages her to get to Mass and to communion as often as she can. Now, I said as we concluded last time, this was really quite revolutionary given the times. This is the time when people would either not receive communion at all during the year or at minimally fulfill the Easter duty, receive once in the year. And right in that circumstance, where we're still getting some of this sort of Jansenistic tinged pastoral practice, which was still in the air at the time, Venerable Bruno takes a dramatically different approach and says, get as close to the Eucharist as you can. You're a mother with four children, your life is busy, your time is not entirely your own. You may not be able to get there every day, but get there as often as you can, compatibly with these other duties. And I would say that of all that we will say in this series, comprised everything that we're going to say, we have already said the most important thing. If you want to love the Lord more, if you feel the need for a stronger faith, if you feel the need for greater courage in being an avowed Catholic in the world in which we live today, if you feel the need for greater strength to grow as a wife, as a husband, as a mother, as a father, as a family member, as one who lives in the business world, serves in the church, the best and most important and most powerful thing you can do is to decide to get as close to the Eucharist reasonably as your various commitments, also given to you by God, permit. Remember that the Second Vatican Council, when it spoke of the Eucharist, described it as the source and summit of the Christian life. Both words are important. Source, it's where all our energy comes from because it's Christ and his redemptive death and resurrection and the power of his redemption. And summit, everything else will do, all other prayer, all other effort to live our vocations, to serve in this world, all of that rises toward its summit in the Eucharist, which again is Christ and his saving act, his dying and his rising. This is really something that I'm so happy to be able to say in from the heart. Get close to the Eucharist. And I know the times in which we live. Just last week, it comes to mind, I was speaking with a man, businessman, whose business takes him throughout the world. He was in Africa for some weeks and didn't have easy access to the Eucharist. And what he did was to find a website with a webcam on the exposed Blessed Sacrament. And as often as he could throughout the day, even while he was working at his desk, he would just have that up on the screen, on YouTube, just seeing it, just as a way of staying close to the Lord in the Eucharist. Now, this is the first thing and the most important thing that Venerable Bruno says to Gabriella, and it's what gives him such great happiness, is that this is now possible for her. Then he goes on, you must be consistently faithful to meditation and to spiritual reading, two classic spiritual practices. You must be consistently faithful, and let's note those two words again, faithful. Choose wisely, choose well what you're going to do in your spiritual life, and then be faithful and be consistently faithful to it. All right, consistently faithful to what? In this case, in this woman's life. You must be consistently faithful to meditation

and to spiritual reading, if it be only a quarter of an hour of meditation and a single page of spiritual reading. So meditation, this is something that he very much encourages her to build every day into her spiritual life, a time of meditation. Meditation, which is a way of praying in which we reflect. We use this wonderful ability to think, to reflect, to ponder, and to enter more deeply into things by so doing. We apply that to the treasure of God's Word, to the richness of His revelation, who God is, who Jesus is, what His incarnation means, what the seven sacraments are, what the church is, what the different books of the Bible mean and have to say to us. And he encourages Gabriela not to let a day go by without some meditation of this kind. Now, in our rich Catholic spiritual tradition, we have a wide choice, and we're free to choose whichever form of meditation best helps us. For some, that might be the rosary, which the popes, including the present pope, warmly encourage us to pray. It's a way with Mary of meditating precisely on the various moments in the life of Jesus, and so getting closer to him. For some of us, that might be Lectio Divina, this way of praying with scripture that arose out of the monastic tradition and which is very beloved by many. So it's a thoughtful, repeated reading of a passage, let's say from the Gospels, until it touches our hearts and we let God speak to us through that passage. For some of us, that might be the Liturgy of the Hours, which the Church warmly recommends to all of us, including lay people, at least in parts of it. So one of us maybe, for example, would pray morning prayer and evening prayer from the shortened version in Magnificat, or on the web, or from the Liturgy of the Hours, the book itself. Ignatian meditation, when we ponder the meaning of a scriptural passage, blessed are the poor in spirit. Lord, why do you add in spirit? Well, you're obviously speaking about more than something just material. There's an attitude of the heart here. That's meditation. And Ignatian imaginative contemplation, when we enter imaginatively into a scene of the gospel and live it from within. So the calming of the storm at sea, and I'm there in the boat with the disciples, and I witness the rising of the wind and the waves and their rising fear, their cry to Jesus, the calm, and so forth. So what Venerable Bruno is saying to Gabriela is choose a way of meditating and try to do it every day. And I'd say, as we join in these reflections, he would say the same to every one of us listening. All right, there's an obvious objection, if we want, or at least consideration, if we want to use a gentler word. That sounds beautiful. I'd love to do it. I know monks do it. I know nuns in their monasteries do it. But I'm a mother of four children. I have a husband and four children. My days are packed. They don't stop from morning till evening. I remember a woman telling me once that the only way, she had young children, the only way she could get any time to pray was to go in the bathroom and lock the door. She could get a few minutes at least that way. And so Venerable Bruno, who understands this so well, says to her, try to be consistently faithful to meditation, if only 15 minutes every day. I can't get an hour. My days are too busy. Let's grant that that very likely is true. Can you get 15 minutes? Well, yeah, probably I could. And I would say that in many ways today it is easier than ever to find that time, because through electronic and digital means, spaces, 15-minute spaces like this, are available to us now in a way that they never would have been before. If the only way you can get that time is when you're preparing a meal and you're alone in the kitchen, put on an app, listen to a YouTube talk, play the Bible audibly, listen to the audible version of the Bible, listen to some music that leads you into prayer. You commute to work. Put on, again, a rosary app, or a reading of scripture, or a writing of a saint. Listen to that as you drive, as you take the commuter train.
When you're exercising, you're out running, walking on the treadmill, on the elliptical, put in the earbuds and let your faith be nourished by solid spiritual content. Is there any one of us who cannot find 15 minutes in a day if we consider it that?

and incredibly hectic days. There were many days in which the only way she could say that rosary was to have one of us join with her in saying that in the car, maybe driving to go shopping or to pick up someone from school. But she did it every day. Is there any one of us who cannot choose, cannot decide to spend 15 minutes a day in some form of what Venerable Bruno calls meditation, some way of reflecting on the richness and the mysteries and the truths of our faith? And again, I can promise you this, if you do it, you will love the results. Your faith will grow more and more alive day by day. Secondly, Venerable Bruno invites her to be consistently faithful to another classic spiritual practice. You must be consistently faithful to meditation and to spiritual reading, in this case, if only a single page of spiritual reading. You know, at times when I read this letter, it almost reads like a St. Thomas Aquinas question and answer in the Summa, you know, objection and then answer, because the obvious objection, again, is that's wonderful. I would love to be able to sit down and read, I don't know, St. Therese, Brother Lawrence of the Resurrection, St. Francis de Sales, the richness of so much wonderful spiritual writing that we have in our classic Catholic spiritual tradition and today. But again, I've got 30 emails to answer, the boss is calling, the plumbing is leaking at home, the children need me. I can't just pull away from all of this and sit down and get a quiet 20 minutes or half hour to read a book of this kind. And so Venerable Bruno, again, who understands and reverences all of this, answers and says, you probably can't. Now, parenthetically, some of us will be able to. For some of us, life is not that hectic. If we can get that kind of time, it's a wonderful thing to do it. But let's grant that for some, maybe many of us, life is that hectic. No, you probably can't get 20 minutes to a half hour, but could you read one page of a book, a spiritual book, in the course of the day? Well, that might be possible. And that's what Venerable Bruno is inviting us to do. And again, I'll add, it has never been easier than today in many ways to do that. Because just as I said before, many spaces that until earbuds and phones and tablets and computers were available were closed to this kind of reading or listening are now available to it. I'll just mention that many mornings, because of my schedule, I have breakfast on my own. And let's say I spend, I don't know, 5 to 10 minutes preparing breakfast. And generally during that time, I'm listening to some spiritual classic. At the moment, it's the Treatise on the Love of God by St. Francis de Sales. And I love that little 10 minutes of nourishment that I get each morning in the day. Some days it really changes the entire day. You know how you can begin a day with a sense of heaviness sometimes? Maybe you're physically tired or there's something difficult that lies ahead in the day. And everything seems enveloped with a sense of grayness. And then you get this little infusion of spiritual nourishment. And it changes your heart. It gives you new hope. It gets you thinking in a new way. Venerable Bruno asks Gabriella, and I would say asks all of us, to do the best we can not to let a day go by with at least without reading one page from a spiritual book or doing the equivalent listening to a podcast, a talk on YouTube, something on Catholic television, the many ways in which solid Catholic content is available to us. You know, what's coming to mind also as I'm saying this is, one year, I posted this on Facebook at the beginning of Lent. And get to Mass during the week as often as you can, compatibly with your responsibilities, 15 minutes of meditation, one page of spiritual reading. And the responses were really interesting, but they came down to this. One person actually responded with two words and an exclamation point. That's doable. It is. And this is one of the hallmarks of Venerable Bruno's spiritual direction. It is always tailored to the life of the person in such a way that it is doable. And because it is doable, it is sustainable. The person can be consistently faithful to it because the person

person is not trying for something that is simply not going to be possible in the hectic days, but this is a sustainable, not only sustainable, but solid, because these are tested, traditional, solid, rooted practices in the Catholic spiritual life. So Mass, meditation, and spiritual reading. And in the same vein, now a fourth daily spiritual practice, and the same also for the examination of conscience, which you can do while you are working. Examination of conscience, another classic Catholic spiritual practice. Now, if I may say this reverently, probably for many of us, when we hear that title, examination of conscience, or as we tend to say today, the examine prayer, we acknowledge that this is a solid practice. We recognize that there is a fruit from it. But a little shamefacedly, we have a sense that we probably don't do it as well or as regularly as we wish we did. No shame in that, but let's look at what's at work in this. There's a big difference between a spiritual life in which things are simply happening and one day follows another, and we're sort of carried along by it, and a spiritual life in which we are regularly, if only briefly every day, stopping to review our spiritual experience. And we start to see so much more in what's happening. And we get a clearer sense of choices that were not the best and can be done better a different time. Or steps that we took, and now that we see the fruitfulness of them, we're confirmed all the more in continuing in them. We avoid pitfalls, and we get light to follow where the Lord is leading day by day in our spiritual lives. Now, Thomas Aquinas' objection and answer comes in again here. Beautiful spiritual practice, I'd love to do it, but I get to the end of the day and it's time to do it and I'm so exhausted that I hardly have the energy to do it, that I don't do it or I just get through it more quickly than I wish I really did. So Venerable Bruno says to Gabriella, I grant you all of that, it's real, I reverence it. But could you pray the examination of conscience, if you have no other time, in a time when your hands are busy, but your mind is free? So when you're cleaning up or preparing for a meal or even driving to school to pick up the children, coming back from work, would there be a time in the course of the day when you are physically active, but your mind is free? And could you take a few minutes then with the Lord, lovingly, gently, to review the spiritual experience of the day and allow the Lord to teach you and to guide you through that? It's classically said of St. Ignatius of Loyola that he just couldn't conceive of a day without this kind of examine or examination. Is there any one of us who could not pray it in that way, when we're physically active but our minds are free, so that it doesn't add any time to the day? But it does add a wonderful spiritual richness. As I mentioned just a bit earlier, it was at this point that one of the responses to this said, that's doable. All of it is really doable. Now let's look at what Venerable Bruno has said thus far to this woman. Busy, living the lay and married vocation, try to get to Mass and Communion as often as you can. Try to find 15 minutes for some form of meditation in a way that you find helpful. Try to read one page of a spiritual book or listen to the equivalent every day, so that you're always getting that nourishment. And find some time, if only when your hands are busy but your mind is free, to review the spiritual experience of the day with the Lord and learn from it. What's going to happen if a person does that every day? Well, I don't think we need to look farther than Gabriella herself. Look at her family. Look at her life, her long and faithful life. She is the mother of a faithful Catholic politician in very difficult times. Look at her son, who was a faithful, solid Catholic politician, equally in very troubled times. Her daughter,
who lived a faithful religious life,

her other daughter who had a happy married life? Is it worth doing? Can you see what Venerable Bruno is doing? He is focusing on a few essential, solid, central spiritual practices and proposing a way of doing them that is doable and sustainable. And it can make all the difference. All right, what about the rest of the day? What about the many hours of the day that are not part of these minutes of formal times of prayer? Venerable Bruno now turns there. Do not forget to raise your heart frequently, but gently and with peace to God. Do not forget to raise your heart frequently. This is one of the things that I've learned after many years of working with Venerable Bruno. He never uses a superfluous word. When he puts in an adverb, we pay attention because it's contributing something. Do not forget to raise your heart frequently, but gently and with peace to God. Most likely, Venerable Bruno is echoing St. Francis de Sales in this. If you read his introduction to the devout life, at this same point when he's setting up the program of spiritual life for his philotheia, as he calls the devout person, he recommends this, that frequently, often, throughout the day, lift up your heart to God, not anxiously, not with stress, not in a way that exhausts you, but gently and with peace. I remember a priest telling me of a conversation he had with an abbot of a monastery, and the abbot told him that when he was placed in charge of that monastery, he gathered the monks, and he asked all of them in the course of the day, outside of the formal times of prayer, in the course of the day to stop seven times and for 1 minute, just to lift up their hearts to God in contemplation, praise, worship, whatever their hearts would want to express. And the abbot said that within a year they were all contemplatives. Do not forget to raise up your heart frequently throughout the course of the day, but gently and with peace to God. Now let's also note the gently and with peace. A very important principle of the spiritual life is enunciated here. If the only way you can do that extra thing for the Lord or add that extra time of prayer to the day or take on that additional task is at the price of bringing your energies to the point of near exhaustion, of white knuckling, of pressing out that last bit of tired and exhausted energy. If that's the only way you can do these things, then know that God is not asking them of you. Raise your heart gently, frequently to God, but gently and with peace. If you look at the fruits of the Holy Spirit in Galatians 5, you won't find strain, exhaustion in there. Raise up your heart gently throughout the day, gently and with peace. And think of this woman who is prone to be sharp and impatient and feel the weight of responsibility. Do not forget to lift up your heart frequently, but gently and with peace to God. You know the feeling that we often get at times? Our times of prayer are fruitful. We love them. Maybe there is daily mass. There is a time of meditation. But then more hours than we wish go by and we haven't thought of the Lord. And that's what Venerable Bruno is addressing here. Throughout the course of the day, apart from those formal moments of prayer, often, gently, peacefully, lift up your heart just to be aware of the Lord, that He's with you, that He loves you, that His power and grace are with you, that His divine providence governs everything in your life, that you are safe in His hands. And wonderful things will happen. So the shape of a daily life of prayer is emerging as we do this. There are just a few more elements, and we'll pick these up when we return.

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4: The National Eucharistic Pilgrimage continues. 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
5: The Church Universal proclaims the presence of Jesus Christ in the Eucharist. Join Pope Leo XIV as he leads the faithful in Holy Mass, followed by a procession through the streets of the Eternal City, a celebration of the feast of the most holy body and blood of Christ, the solemnity of Corpus Christi Mass and procession from Rome. 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

0: O my Jesus, I beg you on behalf of the whole Church, grant it love and the light of your Spirit, and give power to the words of priests, so that hardened hearts might be brought to repentance and return to you, O Lord. Lord, give us holy priests. You yourself maintain them in holiness. O divine and great High Priest, may the power of your mercy accompany them everywhere and protect them from the devil's traps and snares, which are continually being set for the souls of priests. May the power of your mercy, O Lord, shatter and bring to naught all that might tarnish the sanctity of priests. For you can do all things. Amen.
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This week on Vaticano, we explore Pope Leo XIV's new encyclical, Magnifica Humanitas, and its connection to Pope Leo XIII's Rerum Novarum, the landmark document of modern Catholic social teaching. We then examine how artificial intelligence is shaping minds and consciences of future generations. We also sit down with EWTN senior Vatican analyst Frank Rocca for a closer look at

0: Magnifica Humanitas. And finally, we reflect on how AI is changing the labor market and the future of work. For this and more, Vaticano starts now.
1: Technology can never replace real in-person relationships. Simple things, a hug, a handshake, a smile. All those things are essential to being human.
0: Since Pope Leo XIV began his pontificate in 2025, he has placed a strong emphasis on the challenges posed by today's technological progress. Even in choosing his name, Pope Leo wanted to make a statement, as he revealed to the College of Cardinals 2 days after his election.
2: Proprio sentendomi chiamato a proseguire in questa scia.
3: Sensing myself called to continue in this same path, I chose to take the name Leo XIV. There are different reasons for this, but mainly because Leo XIII, in his historic encyclical, Rerum Novarum, addressed the social question in the context of the first great industrial revolution.
2: Sociale nel contesto della prima grande rivoluzione industriale.
0: When Pope Leo XIII was elected to the chair of Peter in 1878, the ongoing industrial revolution was radically transforming people's lives.
4: The whole economy had shifted, one based on coal as the power system, and manufacturing became a central part of the economy, and that created a whole upheaval in terms of people's lives. Work became a kind of commodity that you traded, like you trade other kinds of goods. So people lost their security.
0: For this reason, Pope Leo XIII published his encyclical, Rerum Novarum, in 1891. For Sister Helen Alford, president of the Pontifical Academy of Social Sciences in Rome, this document served as an important wake-up call.
4: So one of the key things that the Pope is trying to do in Rerum Novarum is trying to find the best way to combine the advantages of the modern economy, but bring back, combine it with that security that got lost. And he basically has two ways of doing it. The first way is giving them access to private property so they can have a home, so they can have some kind of security for their family life as well. And the other way is coming together through associations. You could in many ways say solidarity has been the main principle that's helped people confront injustice in modern society. Then we have the principle of subsidiarity, which is really about helping people be protagonists, make decisions, have a sphere of influence over what is going on in their lives, exercise their freedom, all that kind of thing.
0: Giulio Alfano, Deputy Director of Peace Sciences at the Pontifical Lateran University, underlines that the principle of subsidiarity plays an important role, especially for government institutions.
5: Mettere la persona al centro significa rispettare la sua identità.
6: Placing the person at the center means respecting his or her identity, but also entrusting states with a responsibility. This is, in a way, the challenge of the church today. The church does not speak as a state, but speaks from the experience of her doctrine, placing at the center the urgency of the human person and, above all, calling on states to promote the human being in his or her greatest gifts.
4: Everyone is a someone, not a something, because often we get people treated as instruments, you know. So people have an inherent dignity. They're not just a resource, but they're not just a consumer. They're someone with their own dignity, and that needs to be taken into account in our modern social and political and economic systems.
0: As Pope Leo XIV emphasized 2 days after his election during a meeting with cardinals, Rerum Novarum has lost none of its relevance.
3: In our own day, the Church offers to everyone the treasury of her social teaching in response to another industrial revolution and to developments in the fields of artificial intelligence that pose new challenges for the defense of human dignity, justice, and labor.
0: 135 years after Pope Leo XIII issued the groundbreaking social encyclical Rerum Novarum, his successor, Pope Leo XIV, presented his first encyclical on May 25th, 2026. While Rerum

0: Novarum responded to the challenges of the Industrial Revolution. Pope Leo XIV's Magnifica Humanitas provides a Catholic response to the next technological revolution, the digital age, and the rise of artificial intelligence.
1: Technology can be almost man's enemy. So it could be man's ally or almost man's enemy. Why? Because all things in the end have a good core. Even the things that get misused or abused, there's something good in them that have been misused. Always evil is parasitic on the good, and we can try to find something that's good in all situations.

0: In just a few moments, we'll return to explore the challenges artificial intelligence poses for the formation of students.
1: Through the hands of artists, we glimpse the face of the creator.
2: We're going to be using art to take you into and understand the mystery of the Mass and of the Eucharist.
1: Steve Off and Monsignor Roger Landry reveal how the Mass is a masterpiece.
3: So as we do this artistic journey, we recognize that we're supposed to be part of the greatest artwork of all time.
1: Visions of the Divine, here on EWTN.
4: The most holy body and blood of Christ, broken for love of us to be our strength for the journey. Join the faithful of Washington, D.C. as the Church gives thanks for the gift of the most holy Eucharist. EWTN takes you to the Basilica of the National Shrine of the Immaculate Conception for the solemn Mass of Corpus Christi. Here on the Global Catholic Network, EWTN.

0: With his first encyclical, Pope Leo has made safeguarding human dignity in the age of artificial intelligence a top priority.
1: Artificial intelligence already touches many areas of our lives.
0: While work is one of the most obviously affected areas, the encyclical makes it clear that it is not just sectors of society, but man himself, who is first and foremost affected by its development.
2: Something more interior is happening. Human ways of thinking are being replaced by computer-generated large language models, which will, you might say, do the reasoning for you or do some of the work of gathering information for you, but sometimes making proposals about conclusions. So no longer maybe, is your doctor going to reflect on your medical lab work, or is a machine going to do it without the intermediary of a human judgment? Or are we really going to still learn to do things like philosophy or medicine or art, or are these things going to be given over to animated agents?
0: Beyond its use in the workplace and military contexts, and the many risks and uncertainties it brings, its impact on schools and universities is also becoming increasingly evident. At Pope Leo's alma mater, the Pontifical University of St. Thomas Aquinas in Rome, this growing challenge is already impossible to ignore.
2: There's nothing wrong with artificial intelligence or with technology or with computer science, but it has to be, you might say, located within this matrix of educational opportunities. If students are simply, you know, asking a computer to write their papers for them instead of writing them themselves, or if professors are using computers to generate their class notes, the real issue is fundamentally what kind of persons are we becoming? What kind of habits are we acquiring? So you can use a computer to grow in understanding and virtue, but you can also use it to alleviate yourself from the task of forming your character in a certain kind of way.
0: Using not only AI, but education itself as a means of fostering human growth and formation was reflected in one of Pope Leo's recent initiatives. During his pastoral visit to the Sapienza University of Rome, the largest university in Europe with 125,000 students, the Pope reaffirmed the true role of teaching.
3: It is about loving human life, always and in all circumstances, about valuing its potential so as to speak to the hearts of young people without focusing solely on their knowledge. What sense would it make, after all, to train a researcher or professional who does not, however, cultivate their own conscience, a sense of justice and respect for that which cannot and must not be dominated? Knowledge, in fact, serves not only to achieve professional goals, but to discern who one is.
0: Speaking to the students, the Holy Father emphasized that beyond education, and in particular, amid the pressure of expectations and the burden of performance, their dignity comes before everything else.
3: It is the pervasive lie of a distorted system which reduces people to numbers, exacerbating competitiveness and leaving us caught in spirals of anxiety. It is precisely this spiritual malaise felt by so many young people that reminds us that we are not the sum of what we have, nor a random collection of matter in a silent cosmos. We are a desire, not an algorithm.
1: Noi siamo un desiderio, non un algoritmo.
0: The Holy Father's message was warmly received by the students.
4: His speech was really encouraging, especially when he said that we are not simply the sum of what has happened to us, but that through knowledge and study, we can also build ourselves as people and open ourselves more deeply to the mysteries God has placed in nature, in everything that can become the object of our study.
5: Ringrazio sentitamente Sua Santità Papa.
0: Antonella Polimeni, rector of Sapienza University, reiterated the Pope's message, stressing that the university's goal is not merely to produce professionals, but to foster a culture of respect and dialogue, and to form well-rounded human beings.
6: In a society that tends to push for performance and results, there is a risk of failing to truly recognize and value the talent present in each and every one of these young people. This is therefore, in a sense, a call especially to the academic and teaching staff to be ever more attentive in nurturing these young people and in discovering the talent that exists within each of them.
0: Education that serves the human person, the common good, and the promotion of a just society is at the heart of the mission of pontifical universities. In this Christian vision, education is a foundation essential to society, which AI cannot replace.
7: L'educazione presuppone non soltanto competenze tecniche.
8: Education presupposes not only technical skills, but also the formation of consciences. The moment I know or fully understand the technical data of a given situation, I may be able to act. But the real question is whether, in conscience, I want to act for the good of everyone, for the good of the community, and not merely for the benefit of a few.
0: While universities and schools continue to grapple with the question of artificial intelligence, the Pope reminds us of what education is ultimately for: forming people and orienting them toward the true and the good.
2: We can't outsource thinking about justice to non-human agents. It's par excellence the human act to be free and responsible for other people through what we choose to do and say. You know, so I think he's inviting universities to think about the fundamental humanism of the university, the human agent at the center of university life and at the center of education.

0: In 1891, Pope Leo XIII set a milestone with his social encyclical, Rerum Novarum. 135 years later, on May the 15th, 2026, Pope Leo XIV signed his encyclical, Magnifica Humanitas, and personally presented it to the world on May the 25th.
1: What a great sign of hope it is that with our differences, we can listen to one another.
0: EWTN spoke with Vatican analyst Frank Rocca about the new document, which aims to continue the tradition of Rerum Novarum.
2: When Pope Leo XIV presented the encyclical Magnifica Humanitas, Frank Rocca, you were there as a journalist. What was it like?
3: Well, certainly the presence of the

0: Pope always adds a lot of weight to any occasion in the Vatican or anywhere else. And so, and we can't think of any precedent for this, that the Pope would appear at the presentation of his own document. Usually this is left to cardinals and experts and so forth. And there were cardinals and experts there as well. But that was impressive. And also, I think another notable thing was that the Pope spoke in English, and most of the people spoke in English, and which is appropriate because we're dealing with an industry not only that is very strong in the U.S., but is the global language of the of information technology and so many other industries is in fact English.
1: Magnifica Humanitas is the first encyclical to address the topics of artificial intelligence. What are Pope Leo's main points?
0: Well, I mean, it's a long document. It's more than 40,000 words long, and it's wide-ranging, so there's a lot he says. But I think one main point that he comes back to again and again and again is that we can't allow a small group of monopolists to control this. So he's there has to be transparency, there has to be accountability, there has to be regulation. And another one is that we can't mistake the what AI does with human thinking, and that humans have a kind of judgment, a kind of wisdom that comes out of their very vulnerability, out of their very limitations. He doesn't get super specific, but he does call for a lot of reforms, which to be carried out by either by governments or international organizations or by civil society institutions.
1: In his encyclical, Pope Leo also warns that artificial intelligence could enslave humanity. In that case, he writes, for example, the digital age will not be post-colonial, but colonial in another form. At this point in the encyclical, Pope Leo also asks for forgiveness for the way the Catholic Church has dealt with the issue of slavery in the past. What is this all about?
0: Now, for example, he says that the health data has become a very valuable good that is being exploited, and that people should have control of their own health data, and if not, they're victims of a new colonialism. So that's interesting. Then he talks about, yes, for example, all the workers who work in the literal extraction industries to produce the materials that are needed to produce the devices, and also human trafficking victims whose traffickers use IT to move people around. And he says these people are victims of a new slavery, and that brings up the question of the old slavery, shall we say, the traditional, more familiar forms of indentured of involuntary servitude, of slavery through the centuries. And he says that in order to be credible, he doesn't say explicitly that way, but the idea is that in order to be credible on this point now, the church has to understand that it took a long time to condemn slavery. And he says we can't make that mistake again. We have to. He's saying that we have to be. If we don't want to lose our moral authority, we have to make sure we don't do something like that again.
1: In conclusion, Pope Leo emphasizes in his document the need to build a civilization of love in the digital age. Doesn't that seem a bit hopeless given all the wars and conflicts?
0: He points to all these great saints, some of them actually canonized saints of the Catholic Church, some of them just heroic figures in society who are not necessarily Catholic, so there's Martin Luther King or Nelson Mandela Saint like Mother Teresa. He comes back and he says, we see that people have been able to do great things for their fellow human beings. So that's where he draws hope, is from the example of people from the past.
2: We'll be back after a short break to examine the impact of the digital age on the job market and its implications for the future of work.
3: When a young medical student starts questioning his career path, he wonders if God is instead calling him to the priesthood and if he has the courage to accept his new vocation. Follow the story of one man's spiritual journey in discernment as he walks the path of both sheep and shepherd to become a servant of all. Here on the Global Catholic Network, EWTN.
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4: Huh?
5: You're kidding.
4: EWTN? Who can that be?
5: Yeah, explain.
4: Jesus Christ, of course, the greatest influencer of all time. 2,000 years and still going strong. Wow, never thought of it that way.
5: Yeah, makes you think.
4: Who is your influencer?

0: As a global debate is unfolding over the regulation of AI and its impact on employment, privacy, and even democracy itself, the church's commitment to the dignity of every human person has not only grown more decisive, but become more visible. With his new encyclical, Pope Leo has once again emphasized that the pursuit of efficiency for the sake of profit can never be more important than the human person, a message that the Holy Father has been loudly proclaiming since his election, especially in meetings with political leaders and government representatives.
1: It must not be forgotten that artificial intelligence functions as a tool for the good of human beings, not to diminish them, not to replace them. What is emerging is, in fact, a significant challenge, one that calls for great attention and foresight in order to project, also in the context of new scenarios, healthy, fair, and sound lifestyles, especially for the good of younger generations.
0: Just days before the publication of his new encyclical, Pope Leo also approved the establishment of an interdicasterial Vatican Commission on AI to examine its development, its widespread use, and its potential effects on man and humanity as a whole. But the Church's involvement goes beyond documents and dicasteries. At a recent conference organized by the Pontifical Gregorian University, Catholic theologians, university professors, and researchers from around the world came together to explore the future of work and how AI is reshaping the labor market.
2: Never before in history have we had a threat to the blue-collar worker and the white-collar worker simultaneously. So this disruption, it's not the same thing. Like, I think it's important to state, industrialization was incredibly disruptive. This is 10x the disruption, which means we need 10x the focus, right, and creativity here.
0: Among the speakers was Noam Jungtmann, Hayek Professor of Political Economy at the London School of Economics. He explained that beyond simply weighing benefits and risks, it's important to consider another factor that comes with any new invention, the uncertainties that accompany it.
3: As with historical technologies, the process of adopting this technology is in its early stages and will be different as new organizations emerge that adopt the technology, as old organizations readjust their organizational structure and their modes of work in order to use the technology best. And so I think we currently have a sense of how workers and firms are using AI in this infant stage, but we don't know what that means for adoption and usage in 2 years or in 5 years.
0: Beyond concerns over job displacement, Jungtmann explained that some of its potential consequences are far more difficult to foresee, like its possible use by bad actors or in a military setting, as well as the long-term risks posed by so-called superintelligence. This, Noam explained, calls for strong leadership that focuses on the human person.
3: I think at the level of the organization, managers need to have some sense of why they do what they do, whether it's developing a new AI technology and thinking about the use to which it's put, and ideally having in mind uses that are sort of human-focused and that solve human problems, whether it's helping to address questions about climate change and renewable energy, whether it's questions about solving, you know, some of our challenges with human health and disease. We can direct AI in that way as managers.
0: Although organized by the church, the conference brought together voices from a wide range of academic and professional backgrounds, reflecting the church's desire to reach beyond the walls of the Vatican and contribute meaningfully to the global conversation. Its message, found at the heart of its social doctrine and meant for all, aims to encourage everyone to place human dignity at the very center.
4: Whatever faith you're from and whatever religion you are from, or even

0: If you have no religion, I think you'd be foolish not to recognise that the Catholic Church has incredible reach around the world, including not just in, you know, the wealthiest societies in our planet, but also some of the poorest societies on our planet, and you know, has a huge moral influence on the world. And I think if that can be put, you know, to serve this technology in a way that, as I said in my speech here, makes us more human rather than less human, that's only a good thing.
1: AI's impact on the global economy has become a challenge affecting nearly every field. It's a subject that Po Shen Lo, social entrepreneur, mathematics professor at Carnegie Mellon University, and former national coach of the USA International Mathematical Olympiad team, has traveled to hundreds of cities to study.
2: Unfortunately, whether we like it or not, this entire world we have is interconnected. In fact, the things that are created, the products that are created for export or usage or whatever in some country actually compete in the global market with products from everywhere else. That's actually why I travel all around. Because as I see it, our economy is going to change absolutely fundamentally.
1: Though AI has disrupted the world of work, Lo is not pessimistic about the future. He believes that small businesses can, in fact, thrive in today's fast-moving business environment and create new opportunities that benefit both producers and consumers. Inspired by the students he's met through his social enterprise, Thoughtful, which provides math and charisma coaching for high schoolers, Lo is confident about the competence and kindness of young people who will enter the workforce in the years to come.
2: We're also encouraging them to start businesses, because I think that if we can have more businesses being created by people who actually have a mentality that they want to help other people, that can become much, much healthier as a general society.

0: The Church Universal proclaims the presence of Jesus Christ in the Eucharist. Join Pope Leo XIV as he leads the faithful in Holy Mass, followed by a procession through the streets of the Eternal City, a celebration of the Feast of the Most Holy Body and Blood of Christ, the Solemnity of Corpus Christi Mass and procession from Rome, here on the Global Catholic Network, EWTN.
1: St. Elizabeth Hasselblad. John Paul II called her a pioneer of ecumenism. This Swedish-born convert lived a life touched by a longing to know God and a desire to be at the service of the less fortunate. Find out why she was known as the most extraordinary woman in Rome. St. Elizabeth Hasselblad on the Global Catholic Network, EWTN.

0: In the name of the Father, and of the Son, and of the Holy Spirit, amen. You expired, Jesus, but the source of life gushed forth for souls, and the ocean of mercy opened up for the whole world. O font of life, unfathomable divine mercy, envelop the whole world and empty yourself out upon us. O blood and water, which gushed forth from the heart of Jesus, as a fount of mercy for us, I trust in you. O blood and water, which gushed forth from the heart of Jesus, as a fount of mercy for us, I trust in you. O blood and water, which gushed forth from the heart of Jesus, as a fount of mercy for us, I trust in you. Our Father, who art in heaven, hallowed be thy name. Thy kingdom come, thy will be done, on earth as it is in heaven.
1: Give us this day our daily bread, and forgive us our trespasses, as we forgive those who trespass against us. And lead us not into temptation, but deliver us from evil. Amen.
0: Hail Mary, full of grace, the Lord is with thee. Blessed art thou among women, and blessed is the fruit of thy womb, Jesus.
1: Holy Mary, Mother of God, pray for us sinners, now and at the hour of our death. Amen.
0: I believe in God, the Father Almighty, creator of heaven and earth, and in Jesus Christ, his only Son, our Lord, who was conceived by the Holy Spirit, born of the Virgin Mary, suffered under Pontius Pilate, was crucified, died, and was buried. He descended into hell. On the third day, he rose again from the dead. He ascended into heaven and is seated at the right hand of God, the Father Almighty. From there, he will come to judge the living and the dead.

Eternal God, in whom mercy is endless and the treasury of compassion inexhaustible, look kindly upon us and increase your mercy in us, that in difficult moments we might not despair nor become despondent, but with great confidence submit ourselves to your holy will, which is love and mercy itself. Amen. In the name of the Father, and of the Son, and of the Holy Spirit. Amen.

Hello, family. The heart and center of EWTN is the chapel, where Jesus in the Most Blessed Sacrament is exposed for adoration every day. We invite you now to join us live in adoring Him who is truly, really, and profoundly present with us in this humble way. O Sacrament Most Holy, O Sacrament Divine, all praise and all thanksgiving be every moment thine.

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0: The Chimes, a story of some bells that rang an old year out and a new year in.
1: Dinner time, Toby Veck. Dinner time, Toby Veck.
2: Time, sir.
1: There's nothing more regular than dinner time. And there's nothing less regular than dinner.
2: Hey there, Trotty. What are the bells saying today, then, eh?

0: Toby's the name. Toby Veck. Nobody can call me anything else. It'd take a special act of Parliament.
1: Good day, sir.
0: I was christened legal, just like them chimes.
2: Toby was his name, but everyone called him Trotty because of his peculiar walk. Toby was a ticket porter who took a great pride in earning his living. He was very poor, but with an 18-penny message or a small parcel in hand, no one could be prouder. Mostly, though, Toby Veck would stand in front of the old church waiting for a job, with only the bells high above to keep him company.
3: Hello, Father.
0: Meg!
3: I've got something for you, Father.
0: You don't mean to say.
3: Here, Father, smell it, and guess what it is.
0: It's very nice. It's too strong for sausages. Liver.
3: No, it ain't. No, it ain't. Try again.
0: chicken.
3: No, Father, it's not even close.
0: Oh, why? What am I thinking of? I'll forget my own name next. Try.
3: And where will you dine today, Father? On the post or on the steps?
0: Posts in the wet weather, steps in the dry.
3: Oh, dear me, how grand we are. Two places to choose from.
0: Amen.
3: Amen to the bells, Father.
0: The bells are saying grace, me dear. Men is the kind word they say to me.
3: The bells, Father?
0: Yes, me dear. They say, Toby Veck, Toby Veck. Keep a good heart, Toby Veck. Job coming soon. Job coming soon.
3: And it comes at last, Father.
0: Never fails. Never fails.
3: Well, I never.
2: Meg had heard this from her father over and over. It was always on his mind.

0: father?
1: Here I am, stuffing myself. And you?
0: Oh, father, I have my dinner already with Richard. And Richard says...
1: Yes, me pet.
0: Richard says his blacksmith work's been made more certain. And he says... He wants to marry me on New Year's Day.
1: That's tomorrow.
0: Yes, father, I know. So I wanted to make today special and surprise you with this little treat.
2: And look how he leaves it cooling on the step.
1: It's Richard. Hello, lad.
3: Oh, out of the way here, will you?
4: What's the matter?
3: You must always be a-sitting on our steps, must you?
4: That'll do. Oh, hello, Porter. Come here.
1: Yes, sir.
4: What's that? For dinner?
1: Yes, sir.
4: Don't leave it there. Bring it here. Oh, this is your dinner, eh?
1: Yes, sir.
4: Look over here, Mr. Filer. What would you call this, eh?
3: This is a description of animal food known to the working people as tripe.
4: And what about it, Mr. Filer?
3: By far the most wasteful article of food available to the poor.
4: And who eats this tripe, Mr. Filer, eh?
3: You do, Porter. You snatch it from the mouths of widows and orphans.
1: No.
3: I'd sooner starve to death, sir.
4: Yes. And you, boy? You will love her.
5: Yes, master. We're going to be married on New Year's Day.
3: I can prove by facts and figures that these two have

0: business getting married. Indeed, they have no business being bald.
1: Well, come here, my girl, come here.
2: Yes, sir?
1: As a judge, it's my duty to give you advice. You will marry, and have children. Boys, yes? They will run wild in the streets and be brought before me. And I'll put them in jail, everyone. Your husband will die young, and you will wander the streets with your infant. Oh, I'm determined to imprison all wandering mothers. Go along with you now, and don't do a foolish thing like getting married on New Year's Day. Porter, since you happen to be here, you shall carry this letter for me, for my good friend, Sir Joseph. Come on, Tyler, come on.
0: Never. Oh. Pardon, Pardon.

0: Don't be Vic. No business being born. Toby Vic. Born bad. No place on this earth. Born bad.
1: Alderman Cute's letter was addressed to a very distinguished gentleman, Sir Joseph Bowley, Member of Parliament. Sir Joseph lived in the finest district in London. The letter felt heavy in Toby's hand, not so much from the large wax seal as from all the riches and power it stood for.
0: Letter, sir.
2: Everything goes straight in this time of year.
3: I allow no debts to be carried over into the new year. I settle all my accounts by the close of the old...
0: Letter, sir.
3: Mr. Fish, will you have the goodness to attend?
0: It's from Alderman Cute, Sir Joseph.
3: Mm. Alderman Cute inquires whether it will be agreeable to me if he sends a certain William Fern to prison. He was found sleeping in a gentleman's shed.
4: Make an example of him. Fern was a labourer on our estate in Dorsetshire. He was the worst man among them.
3: Mr. Fish, if you would have the goodness to attend. My dear Alderman Cute, I find nothing good to say of this William Fern. When he comes before you, by all means, put him in prison.
4: Yes, absolutely.
3: With compliments and thanks. Stop.
0: Stop.
3: Now, my friend, lay your hand upon your heart and tell me that you too will start off the new year with a clean slate.
5: I'm afraid, sir, there's a matter of 10 shillings owed Mrs. Chickenstalker.
3: Mrs. Chickenstalker?
5: I'm a little behind in the rent, sir.
3: How a man grown grey can look the new year in the face. The letter, Mr. Fish.
5: I wish it weren't so, sir.
6: Take the letter. Take the letter.

0: Boom, bad, no place here. Boom, bad, no place here. I hope I haven't hurt you.
1: No harm. I hardly felt it, friend.
0: Nor the child, I hope.
1: Nor the child. She never even woke up. I thank you kindly. Is it possible you know where Alderman Cute lives?
0: There, across the road.
1: I was to appear in his court tomorrow, but I want to see him first.
0: What? It's not possible. Is your name Will Fern?
1: Aye, that's the name.
0: For heaven's sake, don't go to Cute. He'll put you in jail as sure as you're born.
2: Toby told Will Fern all about Alderman Cute's letter to Sir Joseph.
1: Well, I don't know if this alderman could hurt me much by sending me to jail. But what about...
0: Oh, she has a beautiful face.
1: Lillian's me brother's child. She's an orphan now. Her mother once had a friend here in London. But we're trying to find her. But... Oh, it's a large place. I'll steer clear of this...
0: Judge.
1: Thank you, friend. And good night. And Happy New Year.
0: Happy New Year. Oh, no. No. Wait. Just a minute. New Year'll never be happy for me if I let you wander off with a little girl. I can give you lodging for one night and never miss it. Come home with me. Toby's my name. Toby Vick. Yeah. Let me help. Oh, she's as light as a feather. Here we are, and here we go. Meg! Surprise, surprise! My precious Meg, surprise! Uncle Will Fern and Lily will be staying with us tonight. I'll put the kettle on for some tea, Meg.
2: Toby and Meg ate nothing themselves, but never before had they taken such delight in watching others eat.
0: Nice. Take Lily with you. Will, you come with me. Things will all look different in the morning, you'll see. There's plenty of soft hay up in the loft.
1: Thank you kindly.
0: Meg, how's our little sweetheart?
3: Earth, how soon?

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0: visitor is this?
1: I thought my name was called by the chimes.
0: You have done us wrong, Toby Veck. You have often given up hope.
1: No.
0: And wished.

0: 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She has a husband, a blacksmith who cannot find work.
1: That's Richard.
0: Listen to the creature dearest to your heart.
2: I'll put them in jail, everyone.
0: Learn, Toby Vick. Learn from the creature dearest to your heart.
3: And you will wander the streets with your infant.
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4: It doesn't agree with you.
6: How have you been carrying on? You woke our visitors.
1: And tomorrow's your wedding day, my pet.
7: Jerry, do not tell me, Meg. Never.
1: It's Mrs. Chickenstalker.
7: Hello, Toby.
1: This is Wilfern and Lillian.
7: Not Lillian Fern, whose mother passed away in Dorsetshire.
8: Yes, I'm her uncle.
7: Her mother was a very dear friend of mine. We've searched for you, Lily.
8: And now we have searched London looking for you, ma'am.
7: Oh, Lily, my angel.
9: Who's Trotty Vick? Oh, Trotty Vick. Calling Trotty Vick. Trotty Vick.
8: Hello, Mr. Vick.
1: It's Richard!
9: Trotty Vick, we hear your daughter Meg is to be married. There's not a soul that knows you that don't wish you well. And the same for your daughter and Richard. All the happiness the new year can bring.
10: Meg and Richard were married, and what a fine couple they made. The family friend Will and Lily had been searching for turned out to be Mrs. Chickenstalker.
1: Ladies and gentlemen,

And as for Toby, well, he danced and danced in a step unknown before or since. A step based on his own peculiar

This program has been brought to you by the Christophers, New York, New York, 10017. Better to light one candle than to curse the darkness.

0: I really, really hate my picture on this passport. You know, maybe next time they stamp it, I'll have them stamp right over my face. Maybe that would fix it. Oh, hi. I'm Rob Wall, the Roma Catholic, on a worldwide pilgrimage to holy places around the world. Now, today, we're in the country of Portugal, in the tiny town of Fatima. Actually, it's not so tiny anymore, because every day, thousands of people from around the world come here on their own worldwide pilgrimage. And it's all because of the faith of three children. Okay, now, close your eyes and try to imagine the events as they happened. Well, go ahead, close your eyes. It was back, way back. Oh, okay, open your eyes. Oof, wow. Sorry about that. Let's not do that again. I'll just tell you the story with your eyes open. Okay, 1917, three children from Fatima. Here we go. Their names were Lucia, Francisco, and Jacinta. And one day, they were near here doing their chores, which, believe it or not, was tending a flock of sheep, when an extraordinary thing happened. There was a flash of light, and another, and a beautiful lady appeared before them, hovering above the ground, and in her hand was a rosary. Now she said to them, "Don't be afraid, I won't hurt you." When Lucia asked the lady where she came from, the lady replied, "I am from heaven." Now the lady asked them to keep coming back to the same spot every month on the same day to see her, and then she would tell them who she was. Now, the children agreed to come back and not reveal what had happened, but word kind of slipped out, and it resulted, unfortunately, in ridicule and teasing from their family and friends who did not believe them. But just as they promised, the children came back to see the lady, and each time she gave them instructions on how people should pray for the conversion of sinners and for the reparation of sins committed against the Immaculate Heart of Mary. And she promised the children a great miracle was coming in October. Well, the townspeople who had once ridiculed the children now believed, but the attention of the town displeased the local authorities, who threw the children in jail, kids in jail, demanding that they change their story of the lady's appearances. But they would not. Then on October 13th, 1917, the day of the miracle promised by the lady, a huge crowd gathered to see what was going to happen. The children, who had been released from jail, thank goodness, once again witnessed the lady's appearance, who proclaimed her identity. She said, "I am the Lady of the Rosary." Of course, we know the beautiful lady was the Blessed Virgin Mary, and as she rose toward the heavens, it happened. The sun, once obscured behind dark storm clouds, burst into view. Wow! It spun out of its orbit and it danced across the sky. And then it plunged toward the crowd and the rain soaked the earth. Whoa! Sorry, has the sun gone back in its place? I think so. Anyway, that was the miracle of the sun. The ground, once wet and muddy from the rain, whoosh, dried up instantly. And that, in a nutshell, is the story of what happened here at Fatima, which is now an approved miracle and apparition of the church. Our Lady of Fatima is a source of great devotion among Catholics. Well, join us next time when we'll journey to another part of church history. Until then, this is Rob Wall, the Roman Catholic, roaming to holy places worldwide to make them real for you. So long. Sorry about panicking on you guys, but my skin's a little sensitive to the giant fiery orbs plunging towards me. So, you know. Oh, does anybody have any sunblock?
1: I'm St. Martina. I'm a Christian, a virgin, and a martyr. I was born in the first centuries in Rome. I lost my Christian parents at a young age. I inherited their riches, but knowing the dangers of wealth, I gave it to the poor. The Rome governor, Ulpian, heard about it and suspected that I was a Christian and ordered my arrest. He commanded me to offer sacrifice to the Roman idols, but I refused. He ordered me to be brutally tortured, but I never gave my faith. When I was beheaded, the whole city was shaken by an earthquake, and great numbers of people were converted. I shed my blood and died for my love of the one and true God. My feast day is January 30th.
2: Hey girls, did you know that Jesus thinks you rock, and so do we? That's why I got together with some of my girlfriends and co-authored a great series of books entitled All Things Girl. In this program of our All Things Girl series, we'll examine the theme in Girls Rock, and we'll learn what the church really teaches on the roles of women versus what the world says the church teaches. We'll look at the feminine genius and true feminism or new feminism versus radical feminism in our culture, which denies a woman's true beauty and femininity, and why God's plan for our lives, depending on our special vocation or calling, is always the best plan. And by the time this show is over, you will be convinced that all girls do rock, and that means you.

We gather together today in the name of the Father, and of the Son, and of the Holy Spirit. Let's take a moment to quietly ask the Holy Spirit to settle upon us, to be present in our heart, and to help us understand how we are asked to live as daughters of the King. Let the Holy Spirit bring this prayer to God in heaven. Father, we have gathered together today so that

0: We may learn about you, your kingdom in heaven and on earth, and how we can serve you with joy and happiness, with diligence and perseverance. You sent us your beloved Son, Jesus Christ, and we want to rejoice in what that means for us as his daughters. Please stay with us as we learn and keep our hearts open to you and your Son, our Savior, Jesus Christ.
1: Hi, girls. Today's virtue to live by is sincerity. Sincerity means being honest, truthful, and fair in our dealing with others. By the eighth commandment, God asks us to speak the truth in all things, but especially in what concerns the good name and honor of others. A sincere person is not afraid to tell the truth and doesn't tell lies about others. She accepts herself as she is and doesn't try to pretend she is better than she is. She doesn't try to impress others. She doesn't praise another person with an ulterior motive. Some people say that it is okay to tell white lies, that they don't harm anybody. But that's wrong. If you are in the habit of telling any kind of lie, you may soon get caught up in huge lies. Some practical tips to help you grow in sincerity are: do everything you can to always tell the truth, even if there are consequences. Be genuine, be yourself, and safeguard the good name and honor of others.
2: You know, girls, dignity is stamped on our soul, isn't it? And it's given to us when we're conceived in our mother's womb. Today we're going to do a craft that reminds us of that, and we're going to make cards. And if you'd like to do this at home, you can use cardstock, rubber stamping materials such as ink pads and stamps. So what is dignity?
3: I think dignity is the respect you have for yourself and others.
2: Right, and it's God-given to us, and it never goes away, and it's indelible, just like this ink. That means it doesn't come off. What are the three characteristics?
4: It doesn't change, even when you grow old.
2: That's right. So if you grow old and you're in a nursing home, it's the same as when you're younger, okay? If your circumstances change in life, your dignity still doesn't change. So let's get going on our craft and see how creative you can be. And you know, girls, remember that you're more than a rare jewel, and that's your dignity. Just like your cards you're making, you're unique. And if you need anything, just I'll pass it down to you when you're ready. Hey, Anne, who are you going to give your card to?
5: Probably my grandma.
2: I bet your grandmas would love these. How about you, Sarah? Who do you think you would give yours to?
6: I'm going to give mine to my mom.
2: You know, moms love getting things that their kids have made. Here's some I made the other day with Lucy, and we were celebrating our fall festival. What about you, Elena?
7: I'm using brown.
2: Does it show up good? Let me see. Cool. And you want to use the envelopes if you want to go ahead and decorate those, too. You can pass those out. Did I ever tell you the story, Lucy, about the man that I knew in church? And he was a fireman, and he got in an accident when he was on his job. And his face got completely deformed from the fire. And his wife could have divorced him or could have left him because his face was completely disfigured. But because she loved the person who he was, she loved his dignity, she stayed with her vows. And they had children and everything together. So remember, your dignity doesn't change even if you do. What about the person who goes on a diet and loses a whole bunch of weight and they think that, oh, now I'm worth more? Is that true?
8: No.
2: Why not?
8: Doesn't matter what you look like.
2: And so we want to make sure that when we treat other people fairly and nicely, because they are daughters of the King just like you are. And Elena, your mother told me about a family that lived next door to her, and she had been friends with her when she was growing up, right? Mm-hmm. And then her dad won the lottery. Can you believe that? Won the lottery. So overnight, they were millionaires. So they packed up their things.

0: things and they moved away and they never spoke to their neighbors again because they thought they were too good for their old friends. Is that what we consider dignity?
1: No. It doesn't change, even if you do.
0: Exactly. How you doing on your cards? Let me see what you've done over there. Oh, I love it. That's really pretty. Do you want an envelope?
2: Sure.
0: Pass this down to her. Do you want another card, Anne?
2: Sure.
0: Thank you. Why don't you pass the different stamps around and see if the girls would like to switch out what they've been using. That's cool. The girls are really creative. Good job. Did you guys realize that you're daughters of the king until you read the book, or did you already know that? Did you realize that, Elena? Did your mom tell you you were a princess?
1: Mm-hmm.
0: So, Olivia, what would your mom say if you got black ink on your shirt?
3: She wouldn't be very happy.
0: Why? Because it won't come out?
4: Yes, ma'am.
0: So that's why you have to remember your dignity never gets washed out, just like the ink that's on your cards. So from now on, you girls can make your own Christmas cards. I know I really like homemade gifts and presents and cards. And it's original, just like you are. Well, Lucy, how many do you have?
1: A whole bunch.
0: I hope I get one.
5: Mom, who are you making yours for?
0: I haven't decided yet. I'm just making a whole bunch of them, and then when someone has a birthday or it's Christmas, I can have a stash of cards that I can use.
6: Think, girls. When we send these out, we'll be reminding people of their dignity, too.

0: The Parable of the Lost Sheep.
1: When the skies were clear and blue, and flocks of sheep roamed the fields in search of fresh green grass, there was a shepherd who had 100 sheep. In the morning, he led them over mountains and hills to the very best meadows. In the evening, when the sheep had eaten their fill, he led them back to the fold where they could sleep peacefully, safe from harm. He was a good shepherd and he loved his sheep. The sheep loved him too, but one of them was very disobedient. She was always looking for a chance to wander off on her own. She thought she knew where to find even better pastures than the one the shepherds had brought them to. She'd seen some grass that looked very green.
2: Oh, why didn't the shepherd show us this delicious grass? Why don't I eat some?
3: Come here! Where are you?
2: No!
3: Snowy!
2: Yes, I'm coming!
4: Pesky shepherd!
1: And so, Snowy reluctantly did as she was told and went back to the flock. The shepherd scolded her, but very gently.
5: Snowy, you can't wander off on your own. It's very dangerous. What would I do if something happened to you? Hey, when are you going to listen to me?
1: Snowy followed the shepherd, thinking about the luscious grass she'd been about to eat. Meanwhile, the sly old wolf was setting another trap.
4: Ha ha ha, now these plastic plants have to look really...

real, huh? Ha ha ha. 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What do you think? Fantastic.

0: And when he was close enough...
1: Little sheep.
2: Oh, who's that?
1: It's us, the Tasty Plants.
2: Tasty Plants? Wow! This is great! They followed me! Can I eat you?
1: Yes, you can eat us whenever you want. Come on, follow us.
2: I like to, but I have to stay with the shepherd.
1: Oh, pretty little sheep, you don't have to stay with that boring old shepherd.
2: Boring? The shepherd isn't boring. He takes us to eat grass and he loves us very much.
1: He loves you? If he loved you, he'd let you go and eat whatever you liked. But no, he's always calling you back. He wants to keep you locked up in the fold. He won't give you your freedom.
2: That's true. Hey, what's freedom?
1: Don't you know what freedom is? Freedom means doing what you want, when you want, where you want, and how you want. Freedom means doing whatever you feel like.
2: I like the sound of that. I want to be free. I want to eat the tastiest plants. I want to do whatever I feel like. Can I? Can I?
1: Come with me and eat all the plants you want.
2: Oh, okay.
0: And so the crafty old wolf began to lead Snowy away from the shepherd. Meanwhile, the rest of the flock had come back to the fold, and the shepherd was counting his sheep.
3: Powder Puff, Curly Locks, Fluffy Tail, Martha Moss, Floppy Ears, and Snowy? Where's Snowy? She hasn't come back to the fold. Has anyone seen Snowy? Snowy! Oh no! Where are you, Snowy? Where are you?
4: I saw her. She went that way, following some funny plants that were walking in front of her.
3: But plants can't walk. The wolf is behind this. I'm going to bring her back. Stay here until I return.
4: What? You're going to leave all 99 of us for one naughty sheep?
3: Oi, don't be so quick to judge her. And get inside the fold.
4: Well, if the wolf eats her up, it's all she deserves. She's a bad sheep.
3: And I told you not to judge her, and don't open this gate for anyone.
0: The shepherd shut the gate and hurried off to look for the little sheep. The wolf had led her a long way from the fold, when all of a sudden, little Snowy had a thought.
2: How come you can walk? Plants don't usually walk around.
1: It's because we're free plants.
2: Ah, of course. You're free plants. I forgot about that. Can I eat you now?
1: Are we a long way from the shepherd?
2: Yes, we're miles away.
1: In that case, it's time to eat. Come on, take a bite. Go ahead.
2: It tastes of plastic.
5: That's because they are plastic. Come here. I'm going to eat you up.
2: Shepherd, help me! Shepherd, help me!
3: Let her go! Take that and that, you bad animal! How dare you! That's my hand! You sheep eater! You lamb napper! Take that and that and that!

0: And as for the wolf, do you know what happened to the wolf? Well, the wolf is still running as fast as his legs can carry him, after the lesson the shepherd taught him. The shepherd carried the little sheep all the way back to the fold on his shoulders. He had found her just in time, and he was very happy, even though the wolf had bitten him. The sheep was very grateful, and never again would she doubt that her shepherd was a good shepherd. That evening, the shepherd threw a party the likes of which the sheep had never seen before, and they all danced together until late in the night. All their neighbours and all their friends were invited, and the crickets, and the frogs, and all the animals in the forest sang along.
1: The parable of the lost sheep.

0: It's all right. It's all over now, little sheep. Everything's all right, Snowy. Calm down. You're all right now.
1: Snowy was so happy to be safe and sound in the shepherd's arms.

0: Take it from me, Teresa. Girls rock. We do indeed. As I say in our book, Girls Rock, we know this because Jesus tells us so. He made us in his image and likeness. And throughout the Bible, in both the Old and New Testament, we can see that women have played a key role in God's plan for salvation. It was our Blessed Mother's yes or fiat that we read about in the first chapter of St. Luke's Gospel that actually brought our Lord into this world to walk and talk and live among us. It was the woman at the well, or the Samaritan woman, who is often referred to as one of the very first evangelists, because after meeting Jesus, she went back into the town to tell everyone about him. And what about all the saints who have gone before us? St. Catherine of Siena had a huge impact on actually preserving the papacy and keeping the Vatican in Rome. St. Teresa of Avila was persecuted greatly, but ended up reforming the entire Carmelite convents throughout Spain. Or how about St. Faustina from Poland, whose beautiful visions of our Lord led to spreading the Divine Mercy devotion throughout the world. St. Paul tells us in Philippians 4:13 that I can do all things through Christ who strengthens me. But what things does God want you to do, and how do you know what God has in store for you? Well, the church tells us we can be moms. We can also work outside the home or enter the religious life. The possibilities are endless because Jesus loves us. He has created us for a very special vocation or call in life. Remember, you are a daughter of the King, and the King wants you to have, as it says in John 10:10, the abundant life. Now, sometimes when we watch TV or a movie, the world will tell us that girls are to be viewed as objects or only valued for their appearance or the way they act or the clothes they wear. The media also sometimes gives the world the impression that the church is actually oppressive to women, or the only way girls, the world says, can rock is by giving up marriage or family, or that to be free, they need to have control over their bodies and be allowed to take the life of their unborn child. But that's wrong, because we know that all life is sacred and that all girls and babies rock and are precious in God's eyes. And having the ability to actually create life is the greatest gift or calling for a woman. There are some women, such as St. Gianna Beretta Mola, who lived out the calling of both physical and spiritual motherhood. St. Gianna Beretta Mola was a wife, a mother, and a pediatrician. She considered her vocation as a mom, as well as her vocation as a doctor, her special ways to serve God in the home and in the world. She also gave her life for her fourth child. When she learned her pregnancy might be life-threatening, she told her husband that he should save their baby's life instead of hers. So who are you called to be? Well, to answer that question, start with prayer. Pray and ask God to show you his will for your life. Think about what you enjoy doing. What types of studies or activities are you interested in? What type of talents do you have? These are all gifts from God, and he gives us these gifts or talents to use them for his kingdom. Don't look to the movies or magazines for answers or role models. Look to the church, to the saints, for guidance. St. Catherine of Siena says, when we are whom we are called to be, we will set the world on fire. So go ahead, girls. Remember, you rock. Go ahead and rock the world, and don't be afraid to set it on fire with God's love and the gifts he's given you.
1: Today's plan is about some of the Catholic Church's great saints and the power of doing little things for love of Jesus. There are saints who accomplish great things during their lives, like St. Joan of Arc. Others died martyrs for their faith, like St. Maximilian.

0: and Colby. But there are also saints who live very ordinary lives like you. Saint Therese of Lisieux was such a saint. She taught that a person can be very pleasing to God and growing holiness through living every day with confidence in God's love for you and by doing small acts of kindness and service. You may imitate St. Therese's little way by recognizing that each day is a gift in which your life can make a difference by the way you choose to live it. Making your bed extra neatly, unloading the groceries from the car without being asked, being cheerful when you are sick, and not complaining about the food your mom made for supper are all examples of little things that you can do that are very pleasing to God. You can become a saint by doing many little things for God every day.
1: We close this time together in the name of the Father and of the Son and the Holy Spirit. May the words we've shared today, the lessons we've learned, and the fun we've had help us live more joyfully, more faithfully as daughters of the King. Let our hearts and minds always remember that Jesus is the source of everything that is right, worthy, and true. It is with Him, in Him, and through Him that we live and move and have our being. When we face circumstances that are difficult, may we find courage. When we experience happiness, may we be grateful. When we feel discouraged, may we find hope. And in all we do, may Jesus be our companion, our friend, our confidant. In the name of the Father, and of the Son, and of the Holy Spirit.
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To share or not to share? It was almost time for the garden talent show and tell. Hermy the caterpillar's talent was nut collecting, but he still needed one more nut. So Hermy and his friend Wormy went on a nut hunt. But Hermy wasn't the only bug who needed a nut for the talent show. Lucy Ladybug needed a nut to make her nut berry pie. Antonio Ant needed a nut for weightlifting. Haley and Bailey needed a nut for bowling. Wormy said, "Let's all look together." Everyone liked that idea. Well, everyone but Hermy. He didn't want to share any nuts. Along the way, Busby joined them. He didn't need a nut, but he wanted to help his friends. The bugs looked everywhere, but they didn't find any nuts. When Iggy and Ziggy came along, Hermy asked, "Where are all the nuts?" "The squirrels have them," Ziggy said. "And they won't share," Iggy added. Iggy was right. Soon the bugs began to shout, "Squirrels unfair! Squirrels don't share!" But the squirrels still would not share. Disappointed, the bugs headed home. That's when they saw it! A perfect acorn nut! Every bug wanted it. "Gimme, gimme, gimme!" No bug wanted to share. "Stop it!" Wormy shouted to his friends. "God, what's happening?" Wormy asked. God answered,

Your friends have a case of the gimmies. We do? The other bugs asked. Will we break out nasty red bumps? B-U-M-P-S? Busby asked. No red bumps, but the gimmies can hurt friendships. To stop the gimmies, you must share. But the bugs still did not want to share. Instead, they battled and brawled until their fighting caused the nut to go flying through the air. Right into Gator's mouth. Crunch! The one and only nut they had found was gone, and all because they wouldn't share. Well, that's that, said Hermie. The nut is gone. I can't make my pie, Lucy sniffed. I can't lift weights, Antonio sighed. We can't bowl, Haley and Bailey cried. Then Hermie had an idea. He rushed home. Later, at the opening of the Garden Talent Show and Tell, Wormie stood before the crowd and said, I'm sorry, but the show must be canceled. Every bug was sad. Wait, Hermie shouted as he rushed onto the stage with his nut collection. The show must go on. I'll share all the nuts in my collection. Every bug cheered. Hermie watched as every bug performed, especially when Lucy served her nutty pie, Antonio lifted his nutty weights, Haley and Bailey went nutty bowling. Finally, it was time for Wormie to present the trophy to the winner of the Garden Talent Show and Tell. Who would it be? For a tremendous talent of sharing with others, the winner is... Hermie! Everyone cheered. Thank you, Hermie said. And I'm sorry I had the gimmies. Now I realize my friends are more important than a silly nut.

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0: Yes.
1: Mary, we humbly place this flower at your feet and ask for the gift of sorrow for our sins. The second sorrowful mystery, Our Lord is scourged at the pillar.
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0: 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The third sorrowful mystery. 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
0: 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The fourth sorrowful mystery. 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

Welcome. 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
1: Well, Joy, the purpose, as they outlined it for the Women's Summit, is to help women to be a fierce defender, passionate nurturer, and wise leader. And that's you.
0: You're so kind.
1: So you are the greatest woman that I know. And I wanted you to share, just for a few minutes, we just got a couple of minutes, you've planned something for our grandchildren called Cousincation.
0: Yes.
1: And this kind of exemplifies who you are as a woman. What is Cousincation?
0: Well, we have 17 grandchildren, and they range from the ages of 25 down to 7. And some are getting married, some are really developing their career lives, graduating college. Everybody's kind of like doing life, and it's full and it's busy, and I get it. And we as grandparents would like to arrest that. And so I said, I just want to be with them, not my children, who I vacationed with all my life. So we're taking just our 17 grandchildren on vacation nearby to a lake here in Alabama from Wednesday to Sunday, which is a good time. We got a boat, which Bobo drives,
1: pontoon boat,
0: so we'll do that. And we got waterboards and paddleboards and blah, blah, blah, kayaks and all that
1: fun
0: stuff.
1: Talk about the food.
0: A lot of food.
1: Okay.
0: I have four football players. Big grown football players.
1: How many meatballs did you make?
0: We made 180 meatballs.
1: 180 meatballs.
0: We made 6 pounds of cavatappi pasta.
1: Beautiful.
0: It's like a baked ziti kind of thing. And we have 4 pounds of macaroni and cheese, hamburgers, hot dogs. It is going to be a meal explosion, not to mention breakfast, because they're all eaters. So I tried to cook in advance.
1: Yeah.
0: So that, well, we would have some downtime, but maybe not. We'll let you know how this goes, to be continued.
1: But it's a beautiful thing, because they're invited because they're family. They're invited because they're irreplaceable. They're invited because we simply want to be together. We're inviting them to build their relationship with their cousins over this time so that it lasts a lifetime for their children and children, generation to generation. If everything goes positively, we may speak about this next Monday or something.
0: If it's a total bust and we come crawling in here, we'll let you know.
1: It's going to be a lot of love. We'll be right back. There's plenty more to come. Please don't go away.

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3: On this morning, all across the nation, more than 6,000 Catholic schools will open their doors to teach the truth of the gospel message of Jesus Christ. 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
4: Remember the words for the body of Christ? 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
7: Welcome back. Well, today we have the great opportunity to speak with pro-life speaker and advocate Ann Ferens about the upcoming live action Women's Summit on June 20th in Irvine, California. Ann, welcome to At Home with Jim and Joy. We're delighted to have you. And first, tell our family a little bit just about beautiful Ann. This is lovely just to get to know you.
8: Joy and Jim, it's such a blessing to be here. Thank you so much for having me on. I am just a blessed wife and mother of two small children living in northern Idaho. And I have, for about a year now, been sharing my testimony publicly. And part of my testimony is my conception circumstance, which was I was conceived in a violent attack against my mother, a rape, and sharing that news with the public wasn't easy. It was hard for me to reconcile it within myself, but God is the redeemer of every type of suffering, including the horrificness of rape, and I am here just to glorify Him and spread the news that His plan can include everybody.
7: Thank you for your beautiful witness.
9: Yes, and do thank your mom and your dad for their courage and follow through and what they've done. From the little bit I know about your story, it was really, any rape is horrendous. This was a serial rapist, I think, broke into your mom's home, and it really was, the Catholic faith really had to click in, and it did. So we're very, very grateful for your life. It is beautiful that you exist, and we're challenged by your parents and their yes.
8: Yes,
7: So tell us about this summit. So the summit's happening in June. Live Action is sponsoring it. And give our family a little bit of information about the Women's Summit.
8: Well, this is their second annual Women's Summit. The first event that they had last year was just incredible. And this year is going to be just as amazing. The lineup of speakers that they have really embodied the theme of this year's event, you know, being nurturers, defenders of life, really just being equipped and inspired to be the women God created us to be. Mm-hmm. Yeah, this event is bringing in multi-generations of women. I have girlfriends that are bringing their babies, and then I have some girlfriends that are bringing their grandmothers. So it's for everybody.
9: Beautiful.
7: That's great. And so people will be coming not just from California, but they'll be coming from all over the country.
8: all over the country and even the world. We have some people that I know personally coming from Canada, a few from Mexico. So Southern California is easy to get to, and people are just flying in for this transformative day-long event.
9: Mm-hmm. Well, I like the theme. The theme is Fierce Defender. Fierce Defender. Wow. That's a some kind of woman there. A passionate nurturer. It's beautiful, right? Defender, nurturer, tender like that. And a wise leader. Whoever wrote that up, and if that's what's going to come across, I mean, you got so many virtues that they mentioned. Fierce, passionate, nurturer, wise leader. And so you have a great lineup of women that are going to be doing this. Lila Rose herself is going to be there, correct?
8: Yes, yes. The founder of Live Action herself, and she will be, you know, a keynote speaker. And her messages, they are the most uplifting and encouraging messages of our time. She's very up to speed with current events, and she will give you every kind of tool that you need to take back home with you and apply to the real world. She is incredible.
9: I also see that you got a familiar name, Cameron Fradd, Matt Fradd's wife, I guess that is.
7: Yes.
9: And you're going to be there. You're going to be sharing. And just for a couple of minutes, just for those that may not be familiar with Live Action, just share a little bit about your experience with that, the vision of it, and what you hope people will learn about it now and even during the summit. Live Action, what's it all about?
8: Live Action, I mean, they are just almost professional storytellers in that they put the humanity into this fight for life. Yes, they know the statistics and they do fight on the legal side and the educational side, but they truly put, you know, the lives of the unborn, the lives of these mothers and their families into the light so that we're all witness to the truth of how beautiful life is, each and every single life that God creates. Being a part of their ministry has changed our family's life. We have talked about things within our family that we hadn't talked about in 30 years, and it was from the love that they poured into us, asking

us, you know, what was this like for you? How did this affect your guys' life? And really just comforting us in that we're not alone. Mm. I mean, what a revelation. The enemy loves to tell us that we're alone. You know, we're the only people that have been attacked. We're the only ones that have been conceived.

0: clients. You know, we run a pregnancy medical center, and we've had clients who came in who were pregnant from a rape, and you know, the culture and the world tells them, well, just abort. You have every right to abort. And this one client that we worked with, she kept her baby and how that baby transformed her life. But live action equips the church, because sometimes we just want to respond with a slogan, or we want to respond with the way the culture, but live action helps to form the community, right, to say every life, no matter how it was conceived, is sacred and has dignity, value, and worth from the moment of conception until natural death. Isn't that one of the beautiful things that live action does?
1: Yes, Joy, amen to that. They are great at that. And it's the truth. I mean, women and mothers deserve to hear that truth. You know, some people on the attack side have said, are you advocating for, you know, violence against women? Of course not. Like, how did we even get from that point to, the, you know, no. But God is so beautiful and redemptive. He can include, you know, atrocities into this heavenly plan. So we're just saying that, you know, for this own mother's soul and the soul of her baby, death is not the solution to a violent attack.
0: Right. Beautiful. Yeah. And you know, we've known Lila for a long time. She came and spoke at one of our banquet speakers. She was also very active in her undercover work
2: in Birmingham
0: when she went into an abortion clinic
2: undercover
0: and did, you know, and was able to, the evidence that she revealed about how they were violating and breaking the laws was able to have that clinic shut down. So they've done some great, great work. And we're so excited to have you on and be a part of it and to promote, because this Women's Summit is a time where we do need to be equipped for a time such as this, to be fierce, to be empowered, to be nurturing, and to be equipped to give the right answer, to say the beautiful word, to understand the situation of our culture, and to be able to speak everything that is good and true and beautiful into it.
2: Just wanted to end with a quote by you, Anne. You say, every human life is sacred without exception. The pro-life movement cannot afford to concede the hard cases as carve-outs. Doing so abandons real children and real mothers to a culture of disposability. My own life is evidence that grace can come from brokenness, that healing is possible after trauma, and that God can redeem even the most violent beginnings. I want viewers to leave with renewed conviction that no human being is the product of a crime. We are all beloved children of God. So just beautifully, beautifully stated. Thanks so much. People can hear you at the summit. The information, again, if they could put up the website, that would be helpful. And so the date again is what's the date?
0: June 20th.
2: June 20th, okay. Mm-hmm. They're in California. Just go to the website. It's liveaction.org/events/women's-summit. Or you could just search in your search bar, Live Action Women's Summit, and it'll come up. Strongly encourage you to attend. And thanks so much for being with us. You are an absolute blessing. Hope to have you back on the show at some point soon. God bless you now.
1: God bless you both. Thank you, Jim and Joy.
2: Thank you.
0: Well, she did a great job, and it is a time for such as this, and especially in this month of June, in this month of the Sacred Hearts, right? As the EWTN is promoting so much material about that, because we need God's heart about this situation. You know, we make decisions in life. One is usually out of fear, and the other one's out of love. Fear would say, I conceived this pregnancy out of rape, I should have an abortion, which only then brings more trauma. When you hear Anne's story and her beautiful testimony, and to hear Anne say, I have children, I'm married, because my life matters, my mother lives down the street from me, and the effect of that life, generation to generation. And we need to understand that as a culture and as a people, and not to panic in the moment or let fear drive that decision to say, this is what we should do because this is what the world encourages us to do, well, not what God does.
2: How about just looking at Anne's face?
0: She's so beautiful.
2: Yeah, and it's like, you know, you're talking about me.
0: Right.
2: When you say you were

0: conceived in rape, your mother should abort you. Like, you know, what do you want? Violence, you know, with women. I mean, it's crazy. Mm. But look at that face. What would the world be like without her?
1: Right.
0: You know? And this has happened 68 million times.
1: Mm-hmm.
0: The faces and the beauty and however people are, however healthy, unhealthy, they have the right to life and they influence the world. How many good influences in this world? How many solutions that we've relegated to abortion? But anyway. You're dealing with me, that face, and her parents, and their decision to move forward as Catholic people in the midst of a culture where abortion is legal and being pushed.
1: Mm-hmm.
0: So thank you so much. And the Women's Summit, again, go to liveaction.org/events/Women's Summit, and it'll be a great, great thing for you to attend.
1: June 20th.
0: Plenty more to come. We'll be right back. Please don't go away.

0: St. Elizabeth Hasselblad. John Paul II called her a pioneer of ecumenism. This Swedish-born convert lived a life touched by a longing to know God and a desire to be at the service of the less fortunate. Find out why she was known as the most extraordinary woman in Rome. 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
1: Welcome to Catholic Blitz. Father Trigilio, you're in the hot seat today. Ooh. Ready for a question?
2: I am.
1: Okay. Who were the Virgin Mary's parents? And you got 1 minute to go.
2: Jesus' grandparents. Okay, no, seriously. In the non-biblical book called the Proto-Evangelium of St. James or the Gospel of St. James. It's not part of the Bible. It's not considered inspired, authentic text. However, in that book, we have the names of Saints Joachim and Anne, and we believe those were the legitimate names of Mary's parents. Now, the reason why it's not part of the Bible is because the church considers it non-inspired, but just because it's non-inspired does not mean it's considered non-factual, because Julius Caesar's commentary on the Gallic Wars is considered factual, but it's not inspired text. Unlike weirdo books written by Gnostics, like the Gospel of Mary Magdalene and the Gospel of Thomas, those are considered not only non-inspired, but also kind of crazy text written by some wacko people. So basically, Mary's parents, Joachim and Anne.
1: Great job. I didn't even have to remind you. Okay, tune in for another episode of Catholic Blitz.

0: Welcome back. Well, this is the time in our show where we get to go to beautiful Joan Lewis to hear the latest report on the current events at the Vatican. Joan, what do you have for us today?
1: Well, greetings from Rome. As has happened many times in the past, peace was again this past weekend the focus of remarks by Pope Leo. Now, we first witnessed this on Saturday, May 30th, when he led a rosary for peace in the Vatican Gardens at the Shrine of Lourdes. And he interceded, he asked Mary to intercede in obtaining the gift of peace that only the Lord can give. Now, the Pope was joined by about 2,000 faithful and remotely via television by about another 100,000 at 200 shrines around the world. Now, the Pope said, he said, peace is not a theory to be tested in a laboratory, nor a naive illusion, nor a matter to be pursued out of self-interest. Rather, it must be sought with a sincere heart as a daily commitment born from truth and justice. Everyone can and must do their part to achieve peace. It must start with small but important things, abstaining from every form of violence, physical or verbal, in daily life, and also, said Leo, on social media. Now, he said that even in the current world situation, which is war, conflict, and violence, he said peace becomes possible when we choose to listen to the cry of those deprived of it, innocent children, anguished mothers and fathers,

0: abused prisoners, refugees, and people of every age who suffer. No one should be forced to leave their home because of the threat of bombs. And he said the thirst for power and verbal violence must stop, and they must make room for truth and justice. Now, Leo said, this is so wonderful. He said, God is looking for peacemakers. And he asked Mary to help us answer the Lord with our own words, here I am, Lord. And we must work for peace, not only in words, but in deeds. Now, Sunday, yesterday, of course, May 31st, was the solemnity of the Most Holy Trinity. And Holy Father again returned to the theme of peace at the Angelus in St. Peter's Square. And there were like 20,000 people in the square right behind me there, waiting for the Pope's words on peace. And he said, in the month of May, a united chorus of prayers for peace has resounded throughout the church, above all, through the prayer of the Holy Rosary, like an unbroken chain. He said the peoples of war, through that prayer, have been entrusted to the intercession of the Virgin Mary. May divine wisdom enlighten the conscience of those in authority and guide their decisions toward a sincere search for a just and lasting peace. And of course, all of us join the Holy Father. We join everyone praying for peace in and throughout the world. On that note, back to you.
1: Joan, thanks so much for another wonderful report, and our Holy Father really proclaiming mercy and the way of peace in this world and the sacredness and dignity of every human being, especially those who are helpless and weak, caught in the midst of war. So just a very, very powerful message. Hope, again, you'll attend the Live Action Women's Summit Saturday, June 20th. We spoke about that. 2026, Hyatt Regency, Irvine, California. Just do a search, and you can just put in Live Action Women's Summit, and it's going to be absolutely tremendous time, as Anne was sharing with us. Be sure to join us this Wednesday when we have Catholic author Dia Boyle on the show to share with us about the nature and purpose of the home and how to make it a place of love and a place of peace in her new book, The Thoughtful Home. And that word thoughtful takes on many dimensions. When I hear thoughtful, I think about kind, which is really wonderful. But she's thinking about, think about your home, think about your family in the midst of this culture and society. Thoughtful also gets into the brain, in intellectual thinking, reason, this time, and what the Lord would have for us in terms of our families, whoever's in that family, that each person in that family and our family itself, as she says again and again, would flourish. It's a beautiful word, it's a prophetic word for this time, and we take for granted people understand how to establish a family and nurture a family and bring the family along. Many of us don't, and Dia is going to share with us some of the best ways to do that. You're an important part of this EW10 family. You're never alone, and you're always at home with Jim and Joy. God bless you and all of your loved ones. Bye now.

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3: Viaticum is Holy Communion given to a person in danger of death. 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

0: in a language better than yours.
1: Do you believe in God, Joan?
0: Better than you, I have come by order of the King of Heaven to make sure the Dauphin is crowned King of France.
2: Joan of Arc was born on the Feast of the Epiphany in a tiny French village during the war between England and France. Her early years were shaped through the guidance of St. Catherine, St. Margaret, and St. Michael the Archangel. It was through these saints that Joan was urged to follow the path that God had chosen for her life. By their urgings, she was convinced to go to the true heir to the French throne and to inspire his armies to victory over the forces of evil. After much opposition, Joan was made part of a small army that successfully ended the siege of Orléans. Dressed in her shining white armor, she and her faithful warriors enjoyed a series of military victories during which the true King of France was able to reclaim his throne. Then in 1430, Joan was captured by her enemies, who sold her to the English to be tried by a church court. Her captors sought to discredit her claim that she was moved by God. The court found Joan guilty and sentenced her to be burned at the stake. She was 19 years old. Joan was later exonerated of guilt and eventually canonized and declared the patron saint of France. Today, Saint Joan of Arc is a symbol of boldness and purity for all the world. O guardian angel, whom God in his infinite mercy has appointed over me, enlighten, protect, direct, and govern me this day. Amen.
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0: Welcome back to Visions of the Divine, an artistic journey into the mystery of the Eucharist. I'm Monsignor Roger Landry. In our first episode, we began centering our journey into the Mass in the scene of Emmaus. And that scene of Emmaus features Jesus anonymously accompanying two disciples on the road home. And the way he made their hearts convert from slow to burning was through showing how everything that had been in sacred scripture, all of what we would now call the Old Testament, was able to be interpreted within his paschal mystery, that he had to suffer, he had to die, he had to rise again. What he did there was he gave us a liturgy of the word using sacred scripture in order to take us to the heart of the mystery. And in this second episode of our five-part series, we are going to talk about that part of the Mass in which Jesus wants to make your heart and mine burn. But before we get into the liturgy of the word, we have to find out how to hear sacred scripture. The Old Testament is all based on the Shema, Hear, O Israel. Israel was formed as a people by its hearing. The young Samuel at 14 needed to be taught how to say, Speak, Lord, for your servant is listening. And so before we get into the liturgy of the word, I want to turn to Steve Auth, who is our guide into the Mass through art, and tell us, Steve, what can we learn from art that will help us to learn how to listen to the word of God better?
1: The most common artistic image of listening to God is an image called St. Matthew and the Angel. And the church sponsored many images of St. Matthew and the Angel. We have one at the Metropolitan Museum, actually. But my favorite one is one that you're familiar with, Monsignor, in the Pinacoteca in the Vatican Museum. And we're going to take you there now to see St. Matthew listening to the angel. And this is a wonderful, intimate scene. It's all black in the background. It's painted by Guido Reni. In

0: The later 1500s, after the High Renaissance, but in a kind of more Baroque version of this, a more dynamic version of the Renaissance art. But you see here St. Matthew, who's not the young tax collector that was converted by Christ to be an apostle. He's now an old man. But instead of a grizzled old man that looks like he's about ready to die, we have a vibrant old man. His white hair is shimmering, and his complexion is rosy because he's engaged with someone. He's engaged with the angel. And St. Matthew's trying to write his Gospels and remember the stories from his time with Christ. And he's got the angel here helping him. I love the way the angel is nestled up so close to St. Matthew in this very intimate connection. And she's whispering to him. And he's listening, and this is what I call animated listening, active listening, right? He's not just like, okay, next, what else do you want me to say? He's engaging, and they're sort of reminding each other of what the Lord said, and he's inspired, and then writes down. He takes notes. Sometimes, I don't know if this is fair, Father, but sometimes I will grab a notebook and take notes listening to the liturgy of the word, things I want to make sure I take away. So this is active listening. And St. Matthew really inspires us here, I think.
1: And we like to think that St. Matthew learned it, like the first apostles, from Our Lady, who didn't just listen with the ears on the sides of her head, but the ears of her heart, with a contemplative listening that put all the pieces of what she was hearing into the whole of God's revelation. And so I can't wait to get to Our Lady, Steve, by starting with the Old Testament.
0: Here we go.

0: I mention Our Lady, Steve, because when we go back into the Old Testament, we want to go from the New Wave Eve, Mary, back to the original Eve. And what we can learn about the Old Testament in the liturgy of the word from the first books, the first chapter of the Bible. So, Steve, what image do we want to use in order to help us to listen with both ears to the Old Testament?
1: Well, one with a primal scream in it. How's that, Monsignor? We wanted, you know, the Old Testament, a lot about the rise and fall of man, the old covenant, and the continual breaking of covenants that God keeps making with us to try to bring us back to heaven. So why not go to the very first covenant being broken, the expulsion from the Garden of Eden? And we use here this image from a church in Florence, Santa Maria del Carmine in Florence. It's one of the first Renaissance images painted by Masaccio in the early 1400s and bringing people to earth. So this is a scene that's now happening here on earth while coming out of the Garden of Eden. And it's a very simple painting. It just simply has Adam and Eve leaving the garden. And you can see the well-ordered world they're leaving behind. It's that nice tip of a Renaissance building that's symmetrical and well-ordered and put together. And that sort of symbolizes Eden, if you will. And now they're walking out into a world where things aren't so pretty. And, you know, it's the anguish of mortal sin, Monsignor. You see Eve realizing what she's done, and she's letting out this primal scream, so ashamed of what's happened to them. And Adam can do nothing but hold his hands in his head, saying, how did we do this? How did we do this? I mean, we've all had this experience when we've committed a mortal sin, right? This is the fall of man, if you will. And, you know, we can sit and smile at Adam and Eve and saying, how could they have been so stupid? Except we all do this, right? And that's why we need the Mass. That's why we need the sacraments to bring us back. So, good way to start the readings here, the very first fall of man.
0: And it's important that we begin this episode talking about listening, because Pope Benedict once said, every sin is a failure to listen to God aright.
1: Yeah.

0: In the Hebrew language, the word shema, which is to hear, also means to obey. And in Latin, the word to hear is audire, and to obey is ab audire. It's an intensified listening. And so disobedience, which is the sin of Adam and Eve, was a failure to hear God right. And when we look at the entire Old Testament, there are a lot of holy figures that we meet, etc. But we see through the Old Testament the need for a redeemer, someone who could come and teach us how to listen to God anew and aright. And that perfectly obedient one is Jesus, who is leading us on this Emmaus journey, just like he led those first two disciples.
1: Right.
0: I want to go next to the second Old Testament reading that we have, which is the Psalm. The Psalms are part of the Old Testament, and when we want to focus on this journey, we recognize that we're not just wandering somewhere out there. We've got a guide, and that guide is a good shepherd. So which image are we going to use to describe the Psalms?
1: Well, Monsignor, when we're trying to select one image to represent the Psalms, most of which are Psalms of Adoration, also the penitential Psalms, but we wanted to use the Psalm of Adoration. And of course, the one that most Catholics, most Christians know by heart is "The Lord is my shepherd," Psalm 23. And so that's where we're going to go now. And the Good Shepherd was a very, very important image to the early Christians. It's interesting. They're under a lot of pressure, prosecutions all the time. And we need to go down into the Catacomb of Domitilia, to see the very first image that we know of the Good Shepherd scratched into the wall of one of the catacombs down there. So we'll go there now. Now we're in, you know, the first century, second century AD. No one's quite sure when. And I love this image here of the Good Shepherd. He's got his rod, and he's, at one moment, he's bringing back the lost sheep. That's probably me, you know, caught in some thicket of my own making. He's gone out to find me, brought us back into the mass, right? And he's got us lovingly around his shoulder. And then with his rod, which is a little scary sometimes, like, oh, you know, with your rod, you comfort me. But that's what he's doing. He's comforting them. We realize the rod is leading them to the promised land. The two lambs, sheep, are looking up adoringly at Jesus, like, tell us what to do, tell us where to go. And over on his left, you can see one that has already made it to the verdant pastures of the promised land. So this is the grand hope of the Good Shepherd. There's another, maybe more famous image because it's more accessible. In the Vatican Museum, the Pio Cristiano, the Vatican Museums, Monsignor, I know we all go to see that the first time we go to the Vatican. This first statue that we have that was carved late in the Diocletian period, just before, Constantine liberated the Christians, if you will. But you've got this image of, in a statue form, of the Good Shepherd bringing the lost sheep home. I love the way the shepherd's hair and the sheep's mangled, woolly, dirty, smelly coat intermingle. I mean, in a Jewish context, it's like unbelievable. But he gets right in there with us, right? He seeks us out in the smelly pastures to get us back where we need to be.
0: And so we have two things going on. First, occasionally as lost sheep, we can wander away from the Good Shepherd. But then second, Jesus wants to make us good sheep of him who is the Good Shepherd. And he says, my sheep hear my voice. I know them by name and they follow me.
1: Yeah.
0: And so what the Lord wants to do in this liturgy is take us from all our wandering paths, every dark valley into which we've fallen, and lead us back by his voice, calling us by name because we're all precious to him, as he leads us through the Old Testament to the fulfillment of all those hopes in the new. Just like in the Emmaus journey, where Jesus starts at the beginning of sacred scripture and brings it up to the present. So in the Liturgy of the Word, we start with the Old Testament in the Psalm, which is part of the Old Testament. Then we get to the new. On Sundays and solemnities, we have a reading from the New Testament of the epistles, and then we get straight into the gospel, which is the most important part of sacred scripture. At daily mass, of course, we'll shorten the Liturgy of the Word by one of these readings. But when we enter on into the New Testament, Steve, we wanted to go on a journey with St. Paul 137 miles north of Jerusalem as he went to Damascus in order to try to persecute the Christians. But there, he listened to a voice, and the whole history, not just

0: just to the church, but the world was changed. Let's go to Rome, to Santa Maria del Popolo, and see what Caravaggio tells us about this dramatic, historic scene.
1: Yeah, so this is the reading in Acts, Monsignor, which of course we read during the Easter season, the history of the early church. And early on, we have Saul, who's on his way to Damascus with a retinue of soldiers to round up the followers of the way, is what they were called at that time, and bring him to prison and death. And on the way, this very mysterious thing happens. You know, this painting of conversion on the way to Damascus had been done many times before. And always it was kind of very simple, right? Jesus up in the sky, you can see him there. So you can imagine Paul seeing Jesus, the retinue of soldiers around Saul who would have been there, and this conversion that occurs. What I love about the image by Caravaggio and Santa Maria del Popolo is he cuts that all away. All there is the horse and Saul. We don't even see Jesus. And he uses foreshortening, which is the technique of making it seem like Saul is actually leading out of the canvas, and puts us with Saul on our back. To see the painting, you almost have to look up like this. So we're sort of with Saul there in the dirt. And Saul has been tossed literally from his high horse. His helmet and his sword, you can see on the ground, they have been tossed aside. So his old life has changed. The only way you see the light, you see it coming off the white side of the horse itself. The horse, by the way, is being transformed in the image from a soldier's horse to a farmer's horse, right? Turning your swords into plowshares, if you will. And it's kind of imagining for us the transfiguration or transformation that's happening in Saul's own soul. Saul looks up at the light, which is the Lord. And at first, he's kind of shocked by it, but he almost seems, even though it's blinding him, he seems to be embracing the light. You know, this is the beginning of Saul's journey. And, you know, sometimes it's hard to look at the light of God, right? I mean, it's blinding, but it brings us to a deeper vision, a deeper understanding of the Lord. The other part of the painting that I like, there's actually one other figure. He's sort of lost in the shadows over there to the right of the canvas. It's the stable man who's tending to the horse. You know, a lot of people have said to me when they see this painting, well, I never had this high horse moment. You know, Lord, I don't know when he called me. And well, the answer is maybe he was calling you, but you weren't paying attention. Think about the stable man here. I think Caravaggio's thinking about him. He's so busy with the problem of the moment, keeping this horse from running off. There's a crisis going on. Saul's on the ground. You know, and he's just focusing on managing the crisis. Don't we all do that? And he never looks up. He doesn't look up to the light. He doesn't look up to the light.
0: And so we have this scene of St. Paul's famous conversion, which shows not only do we have to look and see Christ, who is the light, but we first have to listen to him when he calls us by name, just like he did Saul. And as soon as Saul said, "Who are you?" and Jesus revealed himself, "I am Jesus of Nazareth, whom you are persecuting," Saul asked what he needed to do, and then he followed what the Lord said to the letter. And this is what we're supposed to be doing in the Liturgy of the Word. But we recognize that that journey of conversion, Steve, is not just kind of on the outside between our Jerusalem and our Damascus, but it's mainly on the inside.
1: It's in the
0: heart.
1: It's
0: a journey from selfishness to love. And that's why it's important that we have a second image in which we're able to talk about the importance of love in the Christian life. The scripture passage I want to talk about, and then we'll have an illustration of it, is the great canticle of love from 1 Corinthians 13, when St. Paul tells us that even if he had the faith to move mountains, and he did, but didn't have love, it would be worth nothing. And that love is patient, love is kind, and it's never arrogant or rude. It endures all things, etc. This famous passage that half of couples choose for their wedding. Why is love so important in the Liturgy of the Word? And why do you choose the image we're about to see to illustrate that love?
1: Right, and this is the journey, right, that Paul's on. We see him at first on the beginning of the journey listening to God, and now he writes his most famous epistle where he really understands what love is, because love is what we need to stand in the presence of God. God is pure love. And so Saul is Paul now trying to teach us about love in the letter of the Corinthians. And we use an image by Anthony van Dyck in London, the National Gallery, called Charity, love, caritas. And in this image, which is another famous image that's used throughout Christian art, of a young mother tending simultaneously to three children. One's nursing, one's sleeping, one's frolicking, and somehow or other, the mother managed to focus on each child individually and specifically and gives her all, every breath she has, to each of them. And it's a wonderful image of love. And most of the images we have of charity have the mother very serenely handling all of the chaos. It's actually the supreme image of love. But I wanted to choose this one, which is more the kind of image maybe a broken vessel like me might choose. Because a lot of times, I can't get to that ideal. It's very difficult. I try the white knuckle method, Monsignor, you know, like grit my way through it. The problem with that is we don't have love in our hearts by the time we're done white knuckling it. And what she has learned is the only way to do this, and I love this about Van Dyck's version, the mother looks up to the Lord for love. That's how we get love. It's from Him. So she looks up Him to pray, and as she does, the light starts to open in the heavens, the same light that shined on St. Paul. And as it comes down, you see her eyes start to glisten with tears as she begins to understand love. These chances we have to practice love in bearing our crosses, if you will, this is the Lord giving us lessons in how to love so that we can get to heaven.
0: So that is the journey throughout the Liturgy of the Word. As we're getting ready for the Alleluia and the Gospel, we're asking the Lord's help so that we might be primed to love. We can't do that on our own. We need God's help. And that's why we are totally attuned to how Jesus is going to speak to us every time the church opens His mouth in the Gospel. So after the New Testament readings, either from the Acts of the Apostles or the Book of Revelation, or from the letters of the early apostles, we then turn to the heart of the Liturgy of the Word, which is the Alleluia, in which we, with a Hebrew word, praise the Lord. That's what it literally means. And then we are able to have one of these gospel passages that allow us to praise the Lord evermore for the gift of His healing and the gift of the light of His teaching. So, Steve, when we're going to examine the gospel, we wanted to have an image that would show the healing power of God's saving word. What have you chosen for us?
1: I've chosen a painting by Murillo that's currently in the National Gallery in London. It's a perfect example of these paintings that were ripped out of the churches, and this was in the chapel of a hospital in Spain. This was during the Napoleonic War. Somehow the British ended up with it, and Spain never got it back. I don't want to start a controversy. And it's there at the National Gallery. It's a painting by Murillo, painted in the late 1600s, of Christ healing the cripple at Bethesda. And it's just a wonderful, intimate image, very softly painted. And sort of like Caravaggio did with the St. Paul, we're on our back in the image with the paralytic. So we can almost imagine ourselves as are in the scene asking the Lord for forgiveness, for healing, right? Spiritual healing and physical healing. And, you know, the Lord just asked the paralytic, you know, what do you want? And he says, I want to be healed. I can't get, in the Jewish tradition, if you could get to the pool of Bethesda first, as the angel appears, as an angel that appears once in a while, randomly, and the first person in the water gets healed, right? So, but this guy, he's not strong enough because he's paralyzed. He drags himself, he never gets to the water first. He's been here for over 30 years. And the Lord says, well, what do you want? He says, I want to be healed. And it's a Sabbath, of course, that creates problems. But the Lord heals him. And I love the way the Lord encounters us here. He doesn't like just throw him a dollar bill on the street and keep moving. He has a moment here with the paralytic who is suddenly, his life has changed, you know?
0: And he enters in a dialogue, a real healing dialogue with this paralyzed man.
1: Yeah.
0: And in the gospel, Jesus speaks to us live, as the Second Vatican Council says. And he wants to enter into a life-changing, consequential conversation with both of us, filling us with light. And that's why when we likewise wanted to focus on the power of the gospel at Mass, and how Jesus seeks to heal us by his teaching, we turned to the most important part of

0: His teaching, which is the Sermon on the Mount, in which he summarized the Christian revolution based on the Old Testament that had come before him. And so we wanted to show an image of the Sermon on the Mount, Jesus preaching to us on the mountainside. What did you choose, Steve?
1: Well, Monsignor, you know, I've heard many of your sermons in New York, and you give a great sermon, but this is the greatest sermon ever given, the Sermon on the Mount. And for this image, we chose actually a small little image in the Getty Museum in Los Angeles, actually in the midst of where all the fires are. It's on a copper plate, so it kind of shimmers. And it's an image of the Sermon on the Mount that's hard to see what's happening at first. You really gotta look in at it. And the first thing you'd say to yourself is, where is Jesus? There's this huge crowd, and then you notice the light. And actually, it's like a spotlight, and that's where he is. He's in the center. No bigger than anyone else, but his words are. And the followers closest to him that are in the light are fully engaged at this moment as he preaches the wisdom of the faith. I mean, the Sermon on the Mount, the Beatitudes is basically our faith in a nutshell, if you will. It's the elevator speech. And as he speaks, the light is shining on them. They're seeing the Word of God at Mass here. But I also think of this image as, because it's somewhat imperfect, as a little more real in terms of what's happening in Mass. Because not always are we in the light focusing in, right? Sometimes we're distracted. And Bruegel, the artist, imagines these various people that are distracted, and in fact, they're not in the light, they're in the dark. First of all, there's people showing up late. You know, how many times have I shown up, literally?
0: The priest always shows up on time.
1: Yeah, my mother always said, you know, you gotta be there before the gospel, and people are just shaling, and you can see them coming up. Now, they're sort of interested, but they're kind of missing the sermon, the greatest sermon ever given. They missed it, they could have been there. And then there's others that are too busy. The one guy is begging someone else for money. If the guy who was begging was listening to Jesus, he would probably help the guy out, but he's kind of giving him the stiff arm. Then you've got a woman with her dog with her, you know, petting her dog and buying a pretzel. And the greatest sermon ever given is being given here. So we're about to hear the greatest sermon ever given, Father. But, you know, this kind of puts us into our space as we do so.
0: And the Sermon on the Mount is a great culmination to what we've been talking about with regard to the liturgy of the word. Throughout the Sermon on the Mount, Jesus is saying, you have heard that it was said to you, but I say to you. He speaks to us in the gospel, and we need to listen attentively rather than be distracted. And then he finishes the entire Sermon on the Mount with an image of whether we're going to build our life on sand or the rock. He says, those who hear these words of mine and act on them are like someone who builds his house on a rock, that when the winds come and the storms blow and buffet against the house, it remains firm because it had been set solidly on rock. But everybody who listens to Jesus' words but doesn't make them words to be done, do not build their entire existence on them, are like a fool who builds his house in a gully, that when the rains come and the floods come down that gully, wash away that house. And so in this whole session that we're talking about with the Liturgy of the Word, it's behooving us in order to build our entire existence on what Jesus is announcing to us. And one way by which we do that is what the priest or the deacon or the bishop seeks to do in the homily.
1: The homily is the response. And this goes all the way back, as you know, Monsignor, to the very early days of the church. It was very important, the homily that the leader of the Mass provide, the priest, the sort of unpacking of the Word of God, sort of the way Jesus does it at a Mass.
0: A homily comes from a Greek word that means conversation. We're supposed to enter into dialogue with Jesus and his holy word, and there are some purposes of it. The Second Vatican Council says it's conversion and holiness, that we're supposed to look at the mirror of the Word of God and say, I'm not yet who God's really calling me to be. But then we recognize he offers us all the means he knows we need in order to start to turn with him full time on that road to holiness, happiness, and heaven. So that's what the Liturgy of the Word is about.
1: That's it. And then the other two responses after the homily are the Prayer of the Faithful and the Creed. And we do those two as we end the Liturgy of the Word.
0: So the response to God's word has always got to be faith. And that's why we profess

0: our faith on Sundays and solemnities, that we're going to construct our entire existence on what the Lord has revealed. But we recognize too that we need help to be able to do it, and our world needs help. And that's why we build our life on Jesus' promise, his dare, that whatever we ask the Father in his name, the Father would hear. And so that's why we make prayers, not just for ourselves, but for the entire church, the general intercession, which we pray for the Holy Father, we pray for the church leaders, we pray for all the faithful, we pray for our civil leaders, we pray for those who are sick, and we pray for those who have died, that they might come to the fulfillment of all Christ's work here on earth.
1: And now that we've heard the word and responded to the word, we're ready for the penultimate moment of the Mass, the liturgy of the Eucharist itself. And that's going to be where we'll head next in episode 3.
0: So we thank you for joining us today in this episode of Visions of the Divine, an artistic journey into the mystery of the Eucharist. In our next episode, we're going to go from the liturgy of the word where Christ has made our hearts burn to its fulfillment, not just recognizing him in the breaking of the bread, but salivating to be able to receive him. Can't wait to see you that next time. This is Monsignor Roger Landry. God bless you.
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4: Family, a prayer that we pray together is a powerful prayer. So please pray together with me our EWTN family prayer. Today we pray for those with children who have autism. Heavenly Father, we adore you, the Father of us all. We ask you to assist those families with a child with autism. Give these parents wisdom and angelic help in their care for their children. Help the child's siblings to be patient and to grow in self-giving love. Grant these families your special support and give them friends who understand and love them. Most merciful Father, give light to scientists and doctors so that they may find the solution to autism. Through Christ our Lord, amen.
5: Behold the Lamb of God, who takes away the sins of the world. Take this, all of you, and eat of it, for this is my body, which will be given up for you. Take this, all of you, and drink from it, for this is the chalice of my blood. Do this

In the name of the Father, and of the Son, and of the Holy Spirit, amen. The grace of our Lord Jesus Christ, the love of God, and the communion of the Holy Spirit be with you all. Brethren, let us acknowledge our sins and so prepare ourselves to celebrate the sacred mysteries. I confess to Almighty God and to you, my brothers and sisters, that I have greatly sinned in my thoughts and in my words, in what I have done and what I have failed to do. Through my fault, through my most grievous fault. Therefore I ask the Blessed Mary, ever Virgin, all the angels and saints, and you, my brothers and sisters, to pray for me to the Lord our God. May Almighty God have mercy on us, forgive us our sins, and bring us to everlasting life. Amen.

0: Let us pray. O God, whose providence never fails in its design, keep from us, we humbly beseech you, all that might harm us, and grant that all that works for our good, through our Lord Jesus Christ, your Son, who lives and reigns with you in the unity of the Holy Spirit, God forever and ever. Amen.
1: A reading from the second letter of St. Peter. Beloved, wait for and hasten the coming of the day of God, because of which the heavens will be dissolved in flames, and the elements melted by fire. But according to his promise, we await new heavens and a new earth, in which righteousness dwells. Therefore, beloved, since you await these things, be eager to be found without spot or blemish before him, at peace. And consider the patience of our Lord as salvation. Therefore, beloved, since you are forewarned, be on your guard not to be led into the error of the unprincipled and to fall from your own stability, but grow in grace and in the knowledge of our Lord and Savior, Jesus Christ. To him be glory, now and to the day of eternity. Amen. Verbum Domini.

0: In every age, O Lord, you have been our refuge.
1: In every age, O Lord, you have been our refuge.
0: Before the mountains were begotten, and the earth and the world were brought forth, from everlasting to everlasting, you are God.
1: In every age, O Lord, you have been
0: our refuge. You turn men back to dust, saying, "Return, O children of men." For 1,000 years in your sight, or as yesterday, now that it is past, or as a watch of the night.
1: In every age, O Lord, you have been our refuge.
0: 70 is the sum of our years, or 80 if we are strong, and most of them are fruitless toil, for they pass quickly and we drift away.
1: In every age, O Lord, you have been
0: our refuge. Fill us at daybreak with your kindness, that we may shout for joy and gladness all our days. Let your work be seen by your servants, and your glory by their children.
1: In

Some Pharisees and Herodians were sent to Jesus to ensnare him in his speech. They came and said to him, "Teacher, we know that you're a truthful man and that you are not concerned with anyone's opinion. You do not regard a person's status, but teach the way of God in accordance with the truth. Is it lawful to pay the census tax to Caesar or not? Should we pay or should we not pay?" Knowing their hypocrisy, he said to them, "Why are you testing me? Bring me a denarius to look at." They brought one to him and said to them, "Whose image and inscription is this?" They replied to him, "Caesar's." So Jesus said to them, "Repay to Caesar what belongs to Caesar, and to God what belongs to God." They were utterly amazed at him.

The church has called all people to be a light to the nations, to bring God's mercy, God's love to all people.

However, living in this world can make that call a little difficult. We are always being challenged. There are many

And then at the same time, we're hearing from St. Peter today, who tells us about the end times, about flames of fire, about the world being devoured and it's coming to an end, a conclusion. Well, how do we endure all this? Jesus Christ and the grace he gives to us. And that is our reminder today, is the grace of our Lord Jesus Christ that is in our hearts, that is in our souls. And that is what St. Peter instructs us today to do, to grow in the grace of Jesus Christ, to grow in your knowledge of him, in your love for him. So as we look at these readings in the gospel passage today, you know, we see that, yeah, even Jesus is being attacked. Right here, he's being tested. And the Pharisees and the Herodians there are wanting to trap him. So they obviously don't like his mission of salvation. They don't agree with his proclamation of the kingdom of God. And they want to bring him down. So he is asked, he says, about paying taxes to Caesar. So should we pay or should we not pay? And in this, what they're doing is that if they want to trick him into saying, well, if he says, go and pay your taxes, go and support Caesar, then now you're a friend of Caesar. And what that would make him is an enemy of the Jews. They would now feel betrayed by him or accuse him of conspiring or siding with the Romans. And then at the same time, if he says not to pay taxes to Caesar, then they will accuse him of undermining the Romans, of trying to begin some kind of uprising to overthrow the Roman government. And immediately they would go report this to the Romans. So there, Jesus, in his wisdom, the Word made flesh himself, says, bring me a coin. You know, and they bring him a coin, a denarius. He says, whose inscription is on this? Caesar's. Well, it's Caesar's coin. Pay to Caesar what belongs to Caesar. And there they are, astonished at his answer. And so we take a look at Jesus. That Jesus, you know, he, as the scripture says, he experiences everything we experience except for sin. So in our times, in this life, when we are called to proclaim the kingdom of God, of course, in word, but in our actions, we need to remember and recall the life of Jesus. Because I know many of us are out there working jobs. We're going to school. We live in neighborhoods. We belong to social clubs. We go shopping. You know, we go on vacation, do all sorts of great things. And that is where we should be a light of God's love to the world, in all places. Well, of course, in attempting to do this, we could be often attacked and persecuted. Now, and that, of course, as we said, can be quite scary. Well, this is where we look to the Lord and to his life. Because there we find the answers. And if we can recall the gospel of when Jesus tells us that we're going to be persecuted, that if they reject me, they will reject you. Know that if they also reject him, they also reject the Father. No. So he instructs us about this, warns us. But then at the same time, Jesus says that when they are persecuting, when they're attacking you, when they even bring you to courts and to governors for his name, that the Holy Spirit will be with you. And the Holy Spirit, who's been promised by Jesus, is the one who enlightens us, inspires us, and empowers us to

live as Jesus lives. And so here it is him who brings all things to remembrance, as the Lord tells us in the Gospel of John. To bring to remembrance is a life of the Lord. And there he is, the Holy Spirit, as the Lord says, that he will give us a wisdom, give us words that nobody can refute. And these are promises of the Lord we hold on to. Says, well, how come this is not happening to me? Well, think about it. You know, if we are given into fear, if we're not willing to take a step of faith and live according to the gospel, turn away when there's evil all around us, or let's get very practical here. When the gossip is going, when they're talking dirty jokes in the workplace or amongst your friends and even some of your relatives, what do? Do you just give in to that and go with the flow of it? No. So it's for us to bring, of course, God's mercy in these situations, but to turn away. What would Jesus do? That's what we need to consider. That's what we need to think about in our daily life. How would Jesus approach this? And the way we know how is the gospel of the Lord. And this is why St. Peter tells us today to grow in the grace of the Lord. And then how do we grow in the grace of the Lord? Of course, through the sacraments primarily. You know, coming to the sacraments, receiving the Holy Eucharist, even Eucharist adoration, confession, you know, there's how we grow. Now, and then at the same time, reading the scriptures, the catechism, doing good spiritual reading, the lives of the saints, you know, the different documents of the church. And then most importantly, our prayer, our time with God, you know, reflecting on these scriptures, you know, being with Jesus, having this personal relationship we're called to have, speaking to him. You know, talking to him, telling him how much you love him, thanking him, and just being and enjoying his presence in quiet and silence. You know, that is how we grow in the grace of the Lord. Of course, there's many devotional types of prayers. The rosary is very powerful. Divine Mercy Chaplet. Many other prayers that could help us to grow in the grace of the Lord. And so now we turn to Jesus. We turn to him in love. Here he is, our blessed Savior, the Lord who became poor so that we could become rich with his grace. And the Lord who constantly gives to us. And so we approach him with all of our fears, our anxieties, with everything that we feel is keeping us back from fully glorifying him with our life. And we ask for his help and for the grace, so that we could proclaim him, so that we can glorify him in everything we do, in every place we go. God bless you all.

0: God is full of love for all who call upon him. Let us offer our petitions in firm confidence, knowing that no plea will go unheard.
1: That all the members of the church may strive to be holy with the holiness of God himself, we pray to the Lord. That all those who are suffering and are near death may find consolation in the cross of our Savior, we pray to the Lord. That mankind may grow in love and reverence for all unborn children and their mothers, we pray to the Lord. For the Franciscan missionaries of the Eternal Word, that we may grow in our union with God and bring his joy to the world, we pray to the Lord. For all who have died,

0: they may rest in peace and be brought to that final resurrection where God will be all in all. We pray to the Lord.
1: To those who love you, Lord, you promise to come with your Son and make your home within them. Come then with your purifying grace and make our hearts a place where you can dwell. We make our prayer through Christ our Lord. Amen.

0: Pray, brethren, that my sacrifice and yours may be acceptable to God, the Almighty Father.
1: May the Lord accept the sacrifice at your hands for the praise and glory of his name, for our good and good of all his holy church.
0: Trusting in your compassion, O Lord, we come eagerly with our offerings to your sacred altar, that through the purifying action of your grace, we may be cleansed by the very mysteries we serve, through Christ our Lord.
1: Amen.
0: The Lord be with you.
1: And with your spirit.
0: Lift up your hearts.
1: Lift them up to the Lord.
0: Let us give thanks to the Lord our God.
1: It is
0: truly right and just, our duty and our salvation, always and everywhere to give you thanks. Lord, Holy Father, Almighty and Eternal God, for in goodness you created man, and when he was justly condemned, in mercy you redeemed him through Christ our Lord. Through him the angels praise your majesty, dominions adore and powers tremble before you. Heaven and the virtues of heaven and the blessed seraphim worship together with exaltation. May our voices, we pray, join with theirs in humble praise as we acclaim.

You are indeed holy, O Lord, and all you have created rightly gives you praise. For through your Son, our Lord Jesus Christ, by the power and working of the Holy Spirit, you give life to all things and make them holy. And you never cease to gather a people to yourself, so that from the rising of the sun to its setting, a pure sacrifice may be offered to your name. Therefore, O Lord, we humbly implore you, by the same Spirit, graciously make holy these gifts we have brought to you for consecration, that they may become the body and blood of your Son, our Lord Jesus Christ, at whose command we celebrate these mysteries. For on the night he was betrayed, he himself took bread, and giving you thanks, he said the blessing, broke the bread, and gave it to his disciples, saying, "Take this, all of you, and eat of it, for this is my body, which will be given up for you."

In a similar way, when supper was ended, he took the chalice, and giving you thanks, he said the blessing, and gave the chalice to his disciples, saying, "Take this, all of you, and drink from it, for this is the chalice of my blood, the blood of the new and eternal covenant, which will be poured out for you and for many for the forgiveness of sins. Do this in memory of me."

Therefore, O Lord, as we celebrate the memorial of the saving passion of your Son, his wondrous resurrection and ascension into heaven, and as we look forward to his second coming, we offer you in thanksgiving this holy and living sacrifice. Look, we pray, upon the oblation of your church, and recognizing the sacrificial victim by whose death you will to reconcile us to yourself, grant that we who are nourished by the body and blood of your Son and filled with his Holy Spirit may become one body, one spirit in Christ. May he make of us an eternal offering to you, so that we may obtain an inheritance with your elect, especially with the most blessed Virgin Mary, Mother of God, with blessed Joseph, her spouse, with your blessed apostles and glorious martyrs, with Saint Francis and with all the saints, on whose constant intercession in your presence we rely for unfailing help. May this sacrifice of our reconciliation, we pray, O Lord, advance the peace and salvation of all the world. Be pleased to confirm in faith and charity your pilgrim church on earth with your servant Leo, our Pope, and Stephen, our Bishop, the

our bishops, all the clergy, and the entire people you have gained for your own. Listen graciously to the prayers of this family, whom you have summoned before you. In your compassion, O merciful Father, gather to yourself all your children scattered throughout the world. To our departed brothers and sisters, and to all who are pleasing to you at their passing from this life, give kind admittance to your kingdom. There we hope to enjoy forever the fullness of your glory. Through Christ our Lord, through whom you bestow on the world all that is good. Through him.

0: At the Savior's command, informed by divine teaching, we dare to say, Our Father, who art in heaven, hallowed be thy name. Thy kingdom come, thy will be done, on earth as it is in heaven. Give us this day our daily bread, and forgive us our trespasses, as we forgive those who trespass against us. And lead us not into temptation, but deliver us from evil. Deliver us, Lord, we pray, from every evil. Graciously grant peace in our days, that by the help of your mercy, we may be always free from sin and safe from all distress, as we await the blessed hope and the coming of our Savior, Jesus Christ. For the kingdom, the power, and the glory are yours, now and forever. Lord Jesus Christ, you said to your apostles, Peace I leave you, my peace I give you. Look not on our sins, but on the faith of your church, and graciously grant her peace and unity in accordance with your will, who live and reign forever and ever.
1: Amen.
0: The peace of the Lord be with you always.
1: And

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Blessed are those called to the supper of the Lamb. Lord, I am not worthy that ye should enter my room, but only say the word, and my soul shall be healed.

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I believe that you, O Jesus, are in the most holy sacrament. I love you and desire you. Come into my heart, I embrace you. O never, never leave me. May the burning and most sweet power of your love, O Lord Jesus, I beseech you, absorb my mind, that I may die through love of your love, who were graciously pleased to die through love of my love. Amen.

Let us pray. Governed by your Spirit, we pray, O Lord, those you feed with the body and blood of your Son, that professing you not just in word or in speech, but also in works and in truth, we may merit to enter the kingdom of heaven through Christ our Lord. Just a quick announcement. If you haven't heard already, our chief operating officer of EWTN News was appointed recently today by Pope Leo XIV to be head of the Dicastery of Communications. So we congratulate Monsi. She's a very incredible woman of God. She's brought much experience here. She's helped transform and expand our news department. And we wish her, of course, much success and promise her our prayers. The Lord be with you. And may Almighty God bless you, the Father, and the Son, and the Holy Spirit. Amen. Go in peace, glorifying the Lord by your life. Thanks be to God.

battle. Be our protection against the wickedness and snares of the devil. May God rebuke him, we humbly pray. And do thou, O Prince of the heavenly hosts, by the power of God, cast into hell Satan and all the evil spirits who prowl about the world, seeking the ruin of souls. Amen.

0: Prayer for vocations. God, our Father, who wills that all men be saved and come to the knowledge of your truth, we beg you to send laborers into your harvest and grant them grace to speak your word with all boldness, so that your word may spread and be glorified, and all nations may know you, the only God, in him whom you have sent, Jesus Christ, your Son, our Lord. Amen. Our Lady.
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2: The year 150 AD, the Catholic Church confronts Gnosticism, a collection of religious sects that prized the spiritual world and condemned the utter evil of the material world. Its confusing and deceptive melding of Christian truths with Greek philosophy and other beliefs deceives a large number of Christians. In response, church leaders do not remain silent. Ignatius, Bishop of Antioch, warns his flock against Docetism, a Gnostic heresy that denies the humanity of Christ and teaches that his body is simply an illusion. Ignatius reminds believers that in the sacrament of the Holy Eucharist, the faithful consume the true body and blood of Jesus Christ. In his book, Against Heresies, Irenaeus of Lyon instructs all Christians that true doctrine comes from Jesus Christ through his apostles and their appointed successors and the church he founded.

Hi, this is Dr. Anthony Rizzi with the Institute for Advanced Physics, here to talk to you about Faith Matters. And as you know, at the Institute, we're constantly trying to bring people down to earth, back to the physics, back to the ordinary understanding of the physical world, and proceed as far down the road as we can take you. And one of the most physical things that we have is eating. And we don't do it very well today. We don't have time for family dinner. And we really have to replace family dinner back in our lives and have the family be present. And just being present with the family is so important. Not that you have an agenda or you have to do this or that, but just to be with each other and be family and hear about the day and just in being present is so important. And then praying before the meal, even when you're out to even when you're eating out, it's especially important to do that when you're eating out, so you radiate that you are comfortable in your skin as someone who's, you know, whose God is the Lord. But we've lost that, and we have to realize that we've got to tell, you know, our kids that, you know, you've got to be home for dinner. Here's how the activities have to go, so that we put time for the family to come back together. And until we do that,

that we're not going to have time to even know what's going on with each other. That's sort of a minimal. But there's lots of other ways. Eating is the way we come together. So please take that to heart. And remember, you know, this Jesus fashioned his whole sacrifice around eating in the Last Supper. And we have to respect that naturally before we're really going to be able to respect it supernaturally. Well, thank you for listening. This has been Faith Matters.

So God needs to hear from you and me tonight. He needs to hear us say, Lord, Father, I'm sorry. I'm really sorry. And give me light, Lord. Give me light to see where I'm disobedient, where I displease you, where I don't acknowledge your power in my life, where I don't accept your will in my life, where I'm not simple enough or childlike enough. Help me to see when I'm unkind and impatient and oversensitive and angry. And help me to see when I'm caustic and I hurt my neighbor, Lord. Help me to see myself as I really am and take away the fear I have of seeing myself. Don't let me put up this veneer that makes me look one way when inside I'm full of dead man's bone. Let me understand. Give me light, Lord. If I don't have the light, I'm not going to see. So, Lord, I want to repent of everything displeasing to you in my life. The things I know about, I'm very sorry for, and the things I don't know, the things I'm so blind, I can't see. I'm sorry for those. Let me empty myself of me so I can love you with a sincere, open mind and open heart. Lord God, bless us tonight as we participate in this holy hour. Give us a new mind and a new heart and a new spirit that we may acknowledge you as Lord of all, that we may disappear and decrease and you may increase. We're sorry for all our sins, our weaknesses, our imperfections, our infidelities, the things we've done poorly, and the things we've done good things at the wrong time, the people we've hurt and those we have not forgiven, Lord. Give us a forgiving heart. We ask this in the name of Jesus and through the intercession of Mary, that awesome holy woman. Amen.

Hello, friends. St. Thomas Aquinas is one of the greatest saints in the 2,000-year history of the Catholic Church to defend the doctrine of transubstantiation and our Lord's real presence in the Most Holy Eucharist. Born in 1225, Thomas was an Italian Dominican friar, Catholic priest, philosopher, and preeminent theologian. Today, he is a doctor of the Church and patron saint of students and universities. His great work, the Summa Theologiae, is considered paramount in Catholic philosophical and theological studies. When Pope Urban IV added the solemnity of Corpus Christi, the body and blood of Christ, to the Church's liturgical calendar in 1264, St. Thomas composed the liturgical texts for that new Mass, including its prayers and hymns. Two well-known liturgical hymns that come from St. Thomas's compositions are O Salutaris Hostia and Tantum Ergo. These are comprised of stanzas from longer hymns written for Corpus Christi. O Salutaris Hostia reminds us of the glory of heaven that awaits those who remain faithful to the saving victim, our Eucharistic Lord and King, Jesus Christ, who opens wide

0: the gates of heaven to us here below. In Tantum Ergo, we sing of the doctrine of transubstantiation, defending the truth that what our senses fail to fathom, let us grasp through faith's consent. Throughout the centuries, preeminent composers like Bach and Mozart have set music to these great Eucharistic hymns. St. Thomas identified the goal of human existence as eternal union and fellowship with God. This is attained in the beatific vision, eternal beatitude, eternal life in heaven. The Eucharistic hymns of St. Thomas Aquinas, including Panis Angelicus and Pange Lingua Gloriosi, still aid the Church in her language of worship and devotion of the Most Holy Eucharist, what Vatican II teaches is the source and summit of the Christian life. And it is through the Eucharist that we receive a foretaste of eternal life. I'm Father Wade Menezes of the Fathers of Mercy. God bless you, and thank you for watching EWTN.
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In the name of the Father, and of the Son, and of the Holy Spirit. I would like to welcome all of you to this Rosary, Holy Rosary, which is going to be broadcast on the internet and on EWTN. Wherever you are, whether in Lourdes or far abroad, let us all join together in prayer. Since the apparition of the Virgin Mary to Saint Benedict, in this very same place, millions, including many saints and popes, have come to pray and ask God's mercy. Let us join together in praying the sorrowful mysteries of the Holy Rosary and ask the Virgin Mary, Mother of Mercy, to comfort and cure us of our infirmities, both spiritual and corporal. The prayer requests we have received from you over the internet and the social network have been placed in a box, which is now going to be laid on the altar of the Grotto. May the Virgin Mary give courage and hope to those in trouble.

I believe in God, the Father Almighty, the Creator of heaven and earth, and in Jesus Christ, His only Son, our Lord, who was conceived of the Holy Spirit, born of the Virgin Mary, suffered under Pontius Pilate, was crucified, died, and was buried. He descended into hell. On the third day, He rose again from the dead. He ascended into heaven, and is seated at the right hand of God the Father Almighty. From there, He will come to judge the living and the dead. I believe in the Holy Spirit, the Holy Catholic Church, the communion of saints, the forgiveness of sins, the resurrection of the body, and life everlasting. Amen. Let us pray for our Holy Father, Pope Leo, and his intentions, and in a very special way, for his coming apostolic visit to France. Our Father, who art in heaven, hallowed be thy name.

0: thy kingdom come, thy will be done on earth as it is in heaven. Give us. And forgive us our trespasses,
1: as we forgive those who trespass against us.
0: And lead us not into temptation, but deliver us
1: from evil.
0: Hail Mary, full of grace, the Lord is with thee. Blessed art thou among women, and blessed is the fruit of thy womb, Jesus.
1: Holy Mary, Mother of God, pray for us sinners, now and at the hour of our death. Amen.
0: Hail Mary, full of grace, the Lord is with thee. Blessed art thou among women, and blessed is the fruit of thy womb, Jesus.
1: Holy Mary, Mother of God, pray for us sinners, now and at the hour of our death. Amen.
0: Hail Mary, full of grace, the Lord is with thee. Blessed art thou among women, and blessed is the fruit of thy womb, Jesus.
1: Holy Mary, Mother of God, pray for us sinners, now and at the hour of our death. Amen.
0: Glory be to the Father, and to the Son, and to the Holy Spirit.
1: As it was in the beginning, is now, and ever shall be,
0: world without end. Amen. The first sorrowful mystery, the agony in the garden. A reading from the Gospel according to St. Matthew. Then Jesus went with them to a place called Gethsemane, and he said to his disciples, "Sit here while I go yonder and pray." And taking with him Peter and the two sons of Zebedee, he began to be sorrowful and troubled. O Lord, we offer you this mystery in praise of your agony, and we ask you, through the intercession of your holy mother, the grace of contrition for sin.
2: Our Father, who art in heaven, hallowed be thy name. Thy kingdom come, thy will be done on earth as it is in heaven.
1: Give us this day our daily bread, and forgive us our trespasses, as we forgive those who trespass against us. And lead us not into temptation, but deliver us from evil.
2: Hail Mary, full of grace, the Lord is with thee. Blessed art thou amongst women, and blessed is the fruit of thy womb, Jesus.
1: Holy Mary, Mother of God, pray for us sinners, now and at the hour of our death. Amen.
2: Hail Mary, full of grace, the Lord is with thee. Blessed art thou amongst women, and blessed is the fruit of thy womb, Jesus.
1: Holy Mary, Mother of God, pray for us sinners, now and at the hour of our death. Amen.
2: Hail Mary, full of grace, the Lord is with thee. Blessed art thou amongst women, and blessed is the fruit of thy womb, Jesus.
1: Holy Mary, Mother of God, pray for us sinners, now and at the hour of our death. Amen.
2: Hail Mary, full of grace, the Lord is with thee. Blessed art thou amongst women, and blessed is the fruit of thy womb, Jesus.
1: Holy Mary, Mother of God, pray for us sinners, now and at the hour of our death. Amen.
2: Hail Mary, full of grace, the Lord is with thee. Blessed art thou amongst women, and blessed is the fruit of thy womb, Jesus.
1: Holy Mary, Mother of God, pray for us sinners, now and at the hour of our death. Amen.
2: Hail Mary, full of grace, the Lord is with thee. Blessed art thou amongst women, and blessed is the fruit of thy womb, Jesus.
1: Holy Mary, Mother of God, pray for us sinners, now and at the hour of our death. Amen.
2: Hail Mary, full of grace, the Lord is with thee. Blessed art thou amongst women, and blessed is the fruit of thy womb, Jesus.
1: Holy Mary, Mother of God, pray for us sinners, now and at the hour of our death. Amen.
2: Hail Mary, full of grace, the Lord is with thee. Blessed art thou amongst women, and blessed is the fruit of thy womb, Jesus.
1: Holy Mary, Mother of God, pray for us sinners, now and at the hour of our death. Amen.
2: Hail Mary, full of grace, the Lord is with thee. Blessed art thou amongst women, and blessed is the fruit of thy womb, Jesus.
1: Holy Mary, Mother of God, pray for us sinners, now and at the hour of our death. Amen.
2: Hail Mary, full of grace, the Lord is with thee. Blessed art thou amongst women, and blessed is the fruit of thy womb, Jesus.
1: Holy Mary, Mother of God, pray for us sinners, now and at the hour of our death. Amen.
2: Glory be to the Father, and to the Son, and to the Holy Spirit.
1: As it was in the beginning, is now, and ever shall be, world without end. Amen.
2: O Mary, conceived without sin.
1: Amen.

0: us who have recourse to thee.
1: The second sorrowful mystery, the scourging at the pillar. A reading from the Gospel according to St. John. Then Pilate took Jesus and scourged him, and the soldiers plaited a crown of thorns and put it on his head, and then arrayed him in a purple robe. They came up to him, saying, "Hail, King of the Jews," and struck him with their hand. O Lord, we offer you this mystery in praise of your scourging, and we ask you, through the intercession of your Holy Mother, the grace of purity.
2: Our Father in heaven, holy be your name. Your kingdom come, your will be done on earth as it is in heaven.
0: Give us this day our daily bread, and forgive us our trespasses, as we forgive those who trespass against us. And lead us not into temptation, but deliver us from evil.
2: Hail Mary, full of grace, the Lord is with thee. Blessed art thou among women, and blessed is the fruit of thy womb, Jesus.
0: Holy Mary, Mother of God, pray for us sinners, now and at the hour of our death. Amen.
2: Hail Mary, full of grace, the Lord is with thee. Blessed art thou among women, and blessed is the fruit of thy womb, Jesus.
0: Holy Mary, Mother of God, pray for us sinners, now and at the hour of our death.
2: Hail Mary, full of grace, the Lord is with thee. Blessed art thou among women, and blessed is the fruit of thy womb, Jesus.
0: Holy Mary, Mother of God, pray for us sinners now and at the hour of our death. Amen.
2: Hail Mary, full of grace, the Lord is with thee. Blessed art thou among women, and blessed is the fruit of thy womb, Jesus.
0: Holy Mary, Mother of God, pray for us sinners now and at the hour of our death.
2: Hail Mary, full of grace, the Lord is with thee. Blessed art thou among women, and blessed is the fruit of thy womb, Jesus.
0: Holy Mary, Mother of God, pray for us sinners now and at the hour of our death. Amen.
2: Hail Mary, full of grace, the Lord is with thee. Blessed art thou among women, and blessed is the fruit of thy womb, Jesus.
0: Holy Mary, Mother of God, pray for us sinners now and at the hour of our death.
2: Hail Mary, full of grace, the Lord is with thee. Blessed art thou among women, and blessed is the fruit of thy womb, Jesus.
0: Holy Mary, Mother of God, pray for us sinners, now and at the hour of our death. Amen.
2: Hail Mary, full of grace, the Lord is with thee. Blessed art thou among women, and blessed is the fruit of thy womb, Jesus.
0: Holy Mary, Mother of God, pray for us sinners, now and at the hour of our death.
2: Hail Mary, full of grace, the Lord is with thee. Blessed art thou among women, and blessed is the fruit of thy womb, Jesus.
0: Holy Mary, Mother of God, pray for us sinners, now and at the hour of our death. Amen.
2: Hail Mary, full of grace, the Lord is with thee. Blessed art thou among women, and blessed is the fruit of thy womb, Jesus.
0: Holy Mary, Mother of God, pray for us sinners, now and at the hour of our death. Amen.
2: Glory be to the Father, and to the Son, and to the Holy Spirit.
0: As it was in the beginning, is now, and shall be, without world without end. Amen.
2: O Mary, conceived without sin,
0: pray for us who have recourse to thee.
1: The third sorrowful mystery, the crowning with thorns. A reading from the Gospel according to St. Matthew. Then the soldiers of the governor took Jesus into the praetorium, and they gathered the whole battalion before him. And they stripped him, and put a scarlet robe upon him, and plaited a crown of thorns, and put it on his head, and put a reed on his right hand. And kneeling before him, they mocked him, saying, "Hail, King of the Jews." O Lord, we offer you this mystery in praise of your crowning with thorns, and we ask you, through the intercession of your Holy Mother, the grace of being courageous.
3: Our Father, who art in heaven, hallowed be thy name. Thy kingdom come, thy will be done on earth as it is in heaven.
0: Give us this day our daily bread, and forgive us our trespasses, as we forgive those who trespass against us. And lead us not into temptation, but deliver us from evil.
3: Hail Mary, full of grace, the Lord is with thee. Blessed art thou among women, and blessed is the fruit of thy womb, Jesus.
0: Amen.

0: Hail Mary, full of grace, the Lord is with thee. Blessed art thou among women, and blessed is the fruit of thy womb, Jesus.
1: Holy Mary, Mother of God, pray for us sinners, now and at the hour of our death. Amen.

0: Hail Mary, full of grace, the Lord is with thee. Blessed art thou among women, and blessed is the fruit of thy womb, Jesus.
1: Holy Mary, Mother of God, pray for us sinners, now and at the hour of our death. Amen.
0: Hail Mary, full of grace, the Lord is with thee. Blessed art thou among women, and blessed is the fruit of thy womb, Jesus.
1: Holy Mary, Mother of God,
0: Hail Mary, full of grace, the Lord is with thee. Blessed art thou among women, and blessed is the fruit of thy womb, Jesus.
1: Holy Mary, Mother of God, pray for us sinners, now and at the hour of our death. Amen.
0: Hail Mary, full of grace, the Lord is with thee. Blessed art thou among women, and blessed is the fruit of thy womb, Jesus. Hail Mary, full of grace, the Lord is with thee. Blessed art thou among women, and blessed is the fruit of thy womb, Jesus.
1: Holy Mary, Mother of God, pray for us sinners, now and at the hour of our death. Amen.
0: Hail Mary, full of grace, the Lord is with thee. Blessed art thou among women, and blessed is the fruit of thy womb, Jesus.
1: Holy Mary, Mother of God,
0: glory be to the Father, and to the Son, and to the Holy Spirit.
1: As it was in the beginning, is now, and ever shall be, world without end. Amen.
0: O Mary, conceived without sin,
1: pray for us who have recourse to thee.
2: The fourth sorrowful mystery, the carrying of the cross. A reading from the Gospel according to St. Mark. And they compelled a passerby, Simon of Cyrene, who was coming in from the country, the father of Alexander and Rufus, to carry his cross. And they brought Jesus to a place called Golgotha, which means the place of a skull. O Lord, we offer you this mystery in praise of your carrying of the cross, and we ask you through the intercession of your Holy Mother, the grace of patience in suffering.
3: Our Father, who art in heaven, hallowed be thy name. Thy kingdom come, thy will be done, on earth as it is in heaven.
1: Give us this day our daily bread, and forgive us our trespasses, as we forgive those who trespass against us. And lead us not into temptation, but deliver us from evil. Amen.
3: Hail Mary, full of grace, the Lord is with thee. Blessed art thou amongst women, and blessed is the fruit of thy womb, Jesus.
1: Holy Mary, Mother of God, pray for us sinners, now and at the hour of our death. Amen.
3: Hail Mary, full of grace, the Lord is with thee. Blessed art thou amongst women, and blessed is the fruit of thy womb, Jesus.
1: Holy Mary, Mother of God, pray for us sinners, now and at the hour of our death. Amen.
3: Hail Mary, full of grace, the Lord is with thee. Blessed art thou amongst women, and blessed is the fruit of thy womb, Jesus.
1: Holy Mary, Mother of God, pray for us sinners, now and at the hour of our death. Amen.
3: Hail Mary, full of grace, the Lord is with thee. Blessed art thou among women, and blessed is the fruit of thy womb, Jesus.
1: Holy Mary, Mother of God, pray for us sinners, now and at the hour of our death. Amen.
3: Hail Mary, full of grace, the Lord is with thee. Blessed art thou amongst women, and blessed is the fruit of thy womb, Jesus.
1: Holy Mary, Mother of God, pray for us sinners, now and at the hour of our death. Amen.
3: Hail Mary, full of grace, the Lord is with thee. Blessed art thou amongst women, and blessed is the fruit of thy womb, Jesus.
1: Holy Mary, Mother of God, pray for us sinners, now and at the hour of our death. Amen.
3: Hail Mary, full of grace, the Lord is with thee. Blessed art thou amongst women, and blessed is the fruit of thy womb, Jesus.
1: Holy Mary, Mother of God, pray for us sinners, now and at the hour of our death. Amen.
3: Hail Mary, full of grace, the Lord is with thee. Blessed art thou amongst women, and blessed is the fruit of thy womb, Jesus.
1: Holy Mary, Mother of God, pray for us sinners, now and at the hour of our death. Amen.
3: Hail Mary, full of grace, the Lord is with thee. Blessed art thou amongst women, and blessed is the fruit of thy womb, Jesus.

0: Amen. Hail Mary, full of grace, the Lord is with thee. Blessed art thou amongst women, and blessed is the fruit of thy womb, Jesus.
1: Holy Mary, Mother of God, pray for us sinners, now and at the hour of our death. Amen.
0: Glory be to the Father, and to the Son, and to the Holy Spirit.
1: As it was in the beginning, is now, and ever shall be, world without end. Amen.
0: O Mary, conceived without sin,
1: pray for us who have recourse to thee.
2: The fifth sorrowful mystery, the crucifixion. A reading from the Holy Gospel according to St. Luke. And when they came to a place of the skull, there they crucified Jesus, and the criminals, one at the right and one at the left. And Jesus said, "Forgive, Father, forgive them, for they do not know what they do." O Lord, we offer you this mystery in praise of your crucifixion, and we ask you, through the intercession of your Holy Mother, the grace of final perseverance.
3: Our Father, who art in heaven, hallowed be thy name. Thy kingdom come, thy will be done on earth as it is in heaven.
1: Give us this day our daily bread, and forgive us our trespasses, as we forgive those who trespass against us,
3: and
1: lead us not into temptation, but deliver us from evil.
3: Hail Mary, full of grace, the Lord is with thee. Blessed art thou amongst women, and blessed is the fruit of thy womb, Jesus.
1: Hail Mary, Mother of God, pray for us sinners, now and at the hour of our death. Amen.
3: Hail Mary, full of grace, the Lord is with thee. Blessed art thou amongst women, and blessed is the fruit of thy womb, Jesus.
1: Holy Mary, Mother of God, pray for us sinners, now and at the hour of our death. Amen.
3: Hail Mary, full of grace, the Lord is with thee. Blessed art thou amongst women, and blessed is the fruit of thy womb, Jesus.
1: Holy Mary, Mother of God, pray for us sinners, now and at the hour of our death.
3: Hail Mary, full of grace, the Lord is with thee. Blessed art thou amongst women, and blessed is the fruit of thy womb, Jesus.
1: Hail Mary, Mother of God, pray for us sinners, now and at the hour of our death. Amen.
3: Hail Mary, full of grace, the Lord is with thee. Blessed art thou amongst women, and blessed is the fruit of thy womb, Jesus.
1: Hail Mary, Mother of God, pray for us sinners, now and at the hour of our death.
3: Hail Mary, full of grace, the Lord is with thee. Blessed art thou amongst women, and blessed is the fruit of thy womb, Jesus.
1: Hail Mary, Mother of God, pray for us sinners, now and at the hour of our death. Amen.
3: Hail Mary, full of grace, the Lord is with thee. Blessed art thou amongst women, and blessed is the fruit of thy womb, Jesus.
1: Hail Mary, Mother of God,
3: Hail Mary, full of grace, the Lord is with thee. Blessed art thou amongst women, and blessed is the fruit of thy womb, Jesus.
1: Hail Mary, Mother of God, pray for us sinners, now and at the hour of our death. Amen.
3: Hail Mary, full of grace, the Lord is with thee. Blessed art thou amongst women, and blessed is the fruit of thy womb, Jesus.
1: Hail Mary, Mother of God, pray for us sinners, now and at the hour of our death.
3: Hail Mary, full of grace, the Lord is with thee. Blessed art thou amongst women, and blessed is the fruit of thy womb, Jesus.
1: Holy Mary, Mother of God, pray for us sinners, now and at the hour of our death. Amen.
3: Glory be to the Father, and to the Son, and to the Holy Spirit.
1: As it was in the beginning, is now, and ever shall be, world without end. Amen.
3: O Mary, conceived without sin,
1: pray for us who have recourse to thee.
2: Let us pray. Lord, fill our hearts with your love, and as you revealed to us by an angel the coming of your Son as man, so lead us through his suffering and death to the glory of his resurrection. For he lives and reigns with you and the Holy Spirit, God, forever and ever. Amen. Amen. The Lord be with you. May the blessings of the Almighty God, the Father, the Son, and the Holy Spirit come down on you and remain with you forever. Amen. Hail, Holy Queen, Mother of Mercy, hail our life, our sweetness, and our hope. To thee do we

0: cry, God banish children of Eve. 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Turn the most gracious advocate, the eyes of mercy towards us. And after this, as shown unto us the blessed fruit of the womb, Jesus. O clement, O loving, O sweet.
1: Pray for us, O Holy Mother of God.
2: Our Lady of Lourdes, pray for us.
1: Our Lady of Lourdes, pray
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1: Our Lady of Lourdes,
2: pray for us.
1: Saint Benedict,
2: pray
1: for us. In the name of the Father, and of the Son, and of the Holy Spirit. Amen.
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7: 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I believe I was born into the Catholic Church, and that's where I belong.
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10: The Church Universal proclaims the presence of Jesus Christ in the Eucharist. 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
11: Welcome to Catholic Blitz. I'm Father John Trujillo, the Diocese of Harrisburg, accompanied by the prudent and punctual Father Ken Briganti, Diocese of Metuchen.
12: Okay.
11: And we're answering questions in less than 1 minute. And here, Father Ken, we have one for you. Can I name my guardian angel 60 seconds?
12: No.
11: Oh, okay. Why?
12: Okay. Number 217 in the Directory of Popular Piety and Liturgy from the Congregation.

0: Of divine worship says that the naming or the practice of naming your angel should be discouraged. So in short, no. And we sense.
1: And that's it. Basically because people name like the demons when they're being exorcised, they're asked what your name is. But for angels, and I don't know, people like to do that, the sentimentality.
0: Right.
1: Like, I want to name my guardian angel, but Rome said no.
0: No.
1: No means no. All right, great. 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
3: Hello and welcome to Women of Grace. I'm Janet Williams. It takes great courage to travel the world proclaiming the good news of Jesus Christ with little more than a backpack and a bedroll. But that's exactly what our guest did as a thriving Pentecostal missionary and pastor. And so she was surprised, chagrined, and more than a little bit fearful when she became increasingly interested in the Catholic Church, the very church she had so often preached against. She's here to tell us her story and her amazing return to the faith she never knew was her own. Today is part one of Coming Home, An Unexpected Journey.

0: tells us through the prophet Jeremiah that he knows the plans he has in mind for us, plans for our welfare, not for our woe, plans to give us a future full of hope. But this promise can seem a bit pie in the sky when life circumstances rock our world. And so it was for our guest today when she felt more than a nudge to make a change so dramatic that her life and her ministry would never be the same. Let's welcome Barbara Heil, a former Pentecostal missionary and pastor, now a Catholic speaker and evangelist, who recounts her conversion experience in her book, Journey into His Heart, How the Holy Spirit Led Me into the Catholic Church. 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Now, let's welcome Barbara Heil. Barbara, welcome to Women of Grace. I'm so glad you're here.
1: I'm so delighted to be here with you today.
0: Well, I am so glad, and I got to thank you for your book. I have to tell you, I read it in one day. I could not put it down. It was a great read, especially so because I know you. We've met before, had the opportunity to interact before, and even present at various events together. But this book captured my heart because I could really feel through the storyline how you were struggling, and yet the Holy Spirit was leading you on. And I think that there are so many that are like that out there. You know, the Holy Spirit is nudging them, but their whole life has been built around a particular perspective, possibly a particular denomination, and they're just afraid to let loose. But you're a woman of great courage.
1: It did take a little bit of courage because I had never met anybody at that time that did what I did. I'd seen a lot of people come from, unfortunately, from the Catholic faith into our churches. We were church planters at one time, but I'd never seen anybody come from the stream I was in and become Catholic. So it was a leap of faith.
0: Yeah. Well, you were kind of plotting uncharted territory, mm-hmm. at least in your own personal experience, right? But the fact of the matter, I just can see that that would be something that you would actually take on, because you did all kinds of amazing things. And your beautiful autobiography here, or this particular branch of your autobiography, expresses that. And as I said in the open, I mean, you just went with a backpack and a bedroll, and you traveled to 50 different countries proclaiming the good news of Jesus Christ. I mean, that's incredible.
1: How could I say no?

0: to Jesus. He had saved my life, changed my life. I wasn't born in a Christian family, so when I met Jesus, I didn't know other people even knew about him. And he had so transformed my life that I knew that he could do this to anybody's life.
1: Yeah.
0: You know, so how could I be silent? And so the minute I became born again and met Christ, I wanted everyone to know, and that became my life.
1: Tell us about that experience.
0: Well, I had a messy life. I did not come from a Christian home at all. And my mother left when I was 12, and I just started to really act out. And I was living with a bunch of other kids, students, that were also very messy, acting out. But there were some women, I'm going to call them women of grace, because they were Christian women, that kept witnessing to these really messy kids. And eventually I found myself, through a series of circumstances, at this church, basically looking for my friend to tell her I was moving out. And I met the Lord Jesus Christ as my Lord and Savior. I didn't know the Bible. I'd never read the catechism of the Catholic Church. I didn't know anything. But that night, I knew that God was real. I knew that Jesus died for my sins. I knew that I was not an accident in the universe. I knew that God loved me, and I turned to Jesus that night, and he totally transformed me. I and my friends experienced a radical transformation in our lives. It was a time of a lot of revival happening in America and different countries, and I watched people at that time coming to the Lord, coming off drugs, coming out of terrible lifestyles, and I knew that if God can do this for us, he could do this for everybody. Mm-hmm. So that was my transformation. And I'd like to think that I'm still being transformed by Christ, because he's still working on us.
1: Well, you know, the thing of it is, we never end the conversion process, you know, and a lot of people think, well, you know, and I hear this from time to time, you know, well, I, you know, I'm going to Mass every Sunday, I'm receiving the Eucharist every Sunday, I'm good. No, the fact of the matter is, it's a constant conversion of heart, mind, and spirit, and a constant being led into a deeper relationship with the Lord. And that first taste, you know, that first taste that you experienced there had to be so saturating and so delectable that you just wanted more and more and more. And you began to find the more and the more and the more.
0: Absolutely. I soon after that just began to, first of all, my life transformed instantly, but I knew that I wanted more. I knew that there was more. I knew I wanted to keep changing and I wanted to keep growing. And I was just thinking the other day, I was reminiscing over my life, over the journey, and I thought, you know, Lord, really when I was born again that day in that church in Woodinville, Washington, so many years ago, it was really the beginning of the transformation. Mm-hmm. And all my life I've been hungry for God.
1: Yeah.
0: And I stayed hungry for God, and I experienced the Holy Spirit in my life and began to want to minister to people and for them to be healed or for them to know that God answers prayer, you know, as people pray for one another, that he hears and answers prayer. And I couldn't stop, because once you see Jesus working through your life to minister to another life and transform them, then you keep growing together. And the transformation continues. I like to think that I'm still being transformed from glory to glory by the Spirit of the Lord.
1: Yeah, absolutely. Yeah. Well, he promises us that, right, in Colossians 1:24. And you experienced my favorite scripture passage, you know, Ephesians 1, verses 3 and 4, right? But verse 4 says, and this is what you experienced that night, that when you say, you know, that you knew that you just weren't something in the universe, that God chose you, you know, and that's what it says in verse 4. God chose us in him before the world began, to be holy and blameless in his sight, to be full of love. And he began to proclaim that love through you, and it took you on these journeys to these different places. Tell us some of the different countries that you ministered in.
0: Well, my very first mission field was actually downtown San Diego during the AIDS epidemic.
1: Oh, dear heavens.
0: I worked at a street mission, and we worked with the people on the streets, and God did amazing things. I saw people come out of terrible lifestyles and get totally turned around by the blood of Christ, and people that were involved in different lifestyles getting healed, saved out.

0: of those lifestyles, becoming men again, becoming women again. I ended up all over the world. One of my favorite places was Hong Kong, where we lived for a while. We would take Bibles into Hong Kong. People think that China is a free country. It's still not a free country.
1: No.
0: Not at all. And we would take Bibles into China, speak in the underground churches. I spoke all over Africa. But I have to tell you, Johnette, all during that time, I would meet Catholics while I was out on the mission field. And I had been taught in my Bible training, because I didn't just go out there.
1: No.
0: I got some training. And I was carefully taught that we were the right church and that Catholics were the wrong church. And I like to say I got a certificate. And because I did. I did actually get certified to go out and preach the gospel. And I had to learn the differences between my church and the Catholic church. And so I didn't even think Catholics were Christians. And so I'm out in Nairobi, Kenya, and I meet some sisters, and I don't know what group they were with and or what apostolate they were with. I just remember they were nuns, and they loved Jesus so radically. We're out there holding crusades and meetings, and thousands are there every night hearing the gospel. But these women were serving the poor and had such a heart for Jesus. And I remember being out there thinking, I think these nuns are Christians.
1: What an amazing thing, right?
0: Yeah. I couldn't believe it. And so that would happen frequently, where I would meet Catholics out there in different countries, just quietly doing the work of Jesus. And I would wonder about it. And one of the things that happened was we were in the Philippines and doing meetings in the Metro Manila area, and thousands had come out. We were on television every night. Miracles were happening. We were praying for the sick, and part of our team had to leave, and we were looking for volunteers. And I remember the shock of my life, because I had that certificate. The shock of my life was we asked for volunteers, and this lady comes up and she says, "Can people from my church come and help?" And my pastor said, "Bring everyone." And the next night, this lady shows up with these priests and nuns, and we had no idea who her church was, right? And they loved Jesus, and I just remember thinking, what else did I learn that wasn't quite right? But I wasn't ready to go any further than that.
1: No. But even then, it's almost as if the Holy Spirit was planting these seeds, right?
0: Yeah.
1: And He was opening your eyes to greater truths, you know, and taking away some of those misconceptions. And those misconceptions are rampant. They remain today, right here in the United States of America.
0: We don't have
1: to travel abroad to find them, where, you know, the thought is that if you're Catholic, there's something the matter with you, that all of the misconceptions that were idol worshippers, etc., comes out. And of course, that's what you had learned.
0: I thought that.
1: Yeah.
0: I really thought that. I would go into South America and I would see statues of the Holy Mother everywhere, and I'd be like praying, "Lord, protect me." You know, I just really, I didn't understand it. I didn't know what it was. I was afraid.
1: Mm-hmm.
0: And yet I really loved the Lord, and people's lives would speak to me.
1: Mm-hmm.
0: These different Catholics that I would meet that were on fire for their faith, living their faith. I will tell you, I met a lot of people not living their faith.
1: Mm-hmm.
0: That's also everywhere in every church. And, you know, we would point people to Jesus and point people to the cross, but nobody was lifting the cross higher than the Catholics were.
1: Yeah.
0: And, but I was one of those people afraid of Mary, afraid of the saints, afraid of being an idol worshiper. And I meant that. I sincerely felt that way.
1: Yeah.
0: I didn't know.
1: Well, the sad reality is, and you know, and I say all of this to you, my dear friend watching today, if you don't know the faith, you know, dig deeply into sacred scripture, dig deeply into the catechism of the Catholic Church, come to a deeper appreciation and understanding what God has entrusted to you, so that when those challenges come, you know, we can give a defense here, not in an offensive way, but in an open, hospitable way to help to clarify some of these misconceptions that abound.
0: And that was part of the problem, because I would meet Catholics along the way as I'm living life, as I'm a missionary, experiencing the goodness of God in my life, but I would meet Catholics who could not explain anything to me about their own faith at that time.
1: Yeah.
0: At that time.
1: Yes.
0: And I was trained how to win a Catholic, how to... How

0: how to present the gospel in a compelling way. And I'm sad to say that, you know, many times I was bringing people out of the Catholic Church just because I was able to say things to them that, you know, made them question their faith. And I feel bad about that today.
1: Well, you're doing a yeoman's work now to bring so many back to this faith and to win people over to the fullness of truth that is in the Catholic Church. And when we come back from our break, Barbara, we'll continue our discussion. And friends, I invite you in the meantime to get out to EWTN's religious catalog. I mentioned to Barbara that I read the book in one day. I certainly did. It is a page turner. It's going to keep you just enthralled. And I think it's going to open up in your own mind questions that you might have about how deep is your commitment, hopefully leading you to the conclusion that, yes, you really are firmly planted and planted well in the truths of the faith. It's available for you at EWTN's religious catalog, Journey into His Heart, How the Holy Spirit Led Me into the Catholic Church. Get a copy for yourself. I would encourage you, get a copy for everybody that you love and know. Why not have a little book club about it? It would be a great way for all of you to explore your faith with friends in an environment that is comfortable and yet also one that could be a little challenging. More to come on the other side of the break, inviting you to stay with us. We'll be right back.

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1: We have been made for God. 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
2: 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This Sunday, we celebrate the gift our Lord gave us when he instituted the Eucharist. 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

The Lord God said to the serpent, I will put enmity between you and the woman, and between your seed and her seed. He shall bruise your head, and you shall bruise his heel. Genesis chapter 3, verse 15.

0: Welcome back, friends. We're visiting with our guest today, Barbara Heil. She is the author of this book. Listen, I'm really encouraging you. 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You are going to enjoy it. But I think it's also going to be provoking in a lot of ways. It was for me. It caused me to dig a little bit more deeply into, okay, so where are you right now, Johnette Williams? You know, figure it out. Journey into His Heart, How the Holy Spirit Led Me into the Catholic Church is available for you at EWTN's religious catalog, EWTNRC.com. You know, Barbara, we went to the break and you were talking with us about some of the journeys that you experienced going out into the mission field. And I can only imagine what that's like. I haven't been to that many countries proclaiming the good news. The Lord's not opened up that path for me. But I do understand and know the exhilaration of sharing the good news of our Lord Jesus Christ, presenting His message. And I know how powerfully the Holy Spirit can work in us and work through us. And you've experienced those gifts of the Holy Spirit. Mm-hmm. And you talk about, you know, praying for people for healing and people are healed. These gifts of the Holy Spirit, sometimes we as Catholics have a tendency to put into a box over here and say, well, we don't do that stuff. You know, the Protestant denominations might do that, but we don't do that. But those gifts are meant for all of us, aren't they?
1: They're meant for every single person.

0: And I found out on my journey that the Catholic Church is actually the original Pentecostal church.
1: Yes,
0: that's what
1: imagine.
0: I found out. And along my journey, as I'm a missionary, as we're praying for people, saw so many healings happen, and saw so many people make decisions to turn to Christianity, to accept Christ as their Savior and King. I would see the Lord move in miraculous ways, because even to say He's Lord, Scripture says, even to proclaim Jesus is Lord, that comes from the Holy Spirit. That is a work of the Holy Spirit in our lives. It's supernatural. And by nature, to say that we're Catholics is to be supernatural. We serve a God that reigns over the universe, the God who becomes, Jesus becomes food for us every time we, I went to Mass this morning and I received Jesus. I'm partaking in something miraculous, supernatural all the time. So it is a supernatural faith through and through. But I have seen God do so many miracles. I myself was told I would never have children. I'm traveling the nations. I'm seeing people healed in Peru, Ecuador, the Philippines. I'm seeing people get healed of all kinds of things. But I was told I would never have children. But the Lord kept speaking to me, isn't my power enough for you as it is for other people? And it was actually a Catholic priest that came to visit our ministry that prayed for me. And after 7 years of waiting for a child and being told by the doctor, by the medical community, you're not going to have children, consider another way. This priest prayed for me. I was afraid to let him pray for me. It's in the book. I was afraid.
1: Yes, I know.
0: And he prays for me, and within a year, I have my first miracle baby.
1: Isn't that amazing?
0: It is amazing, but that's our life as believers. God is supernatural by nature. He exists outside of time. He exists outside of this world. And a miracle is something that happens outside of time and space.
1: That's right.
0: Right?
1: Yes.
0: So God can do whatever He wants to do. He's not like us. He's other than us. But He came, Jesus comes in our midst.
1: Yes.
0: Gives us His own Spirit. The same Spirit that raised Christ from the dead is the Holy Spirit. We receive at confirmation. Is the Holy Spirit at work in our lives? I was just in Mexico City doing a conference, and this young priest runs up to me and he said, I did not know that I had the same Holy Spirit as Jesus. And I said, yes, you do. You have the same Holy Spirit as Jesus. And every Christian that receives the Holy Spirit, every Catholic that has received confirmation, I don't just have a force working in my life. I don't just have something helping me be a better person, helping me make better decisions. Those things are important, and I need Holy Spirit for that. But Holy Spirit is not a junior Jesus. We have God the Father, God the Son, and God the Holy Spirit, fully God. And the audacious claim that we make is that that God, that Holy Spirit, the same Spirit that lived in Jesus, actually lives in us.
1: That's right.
0: That you are a tabernacle, the temple of the Holy Spirit. God's whole Holy Spirit is in you.
1: Yes.
0: Right?
1: Yes.
0: And He manifests Himself not only in making me a better person, not only in leading me in knowledge and in fortitude and those gifts of the Spirit, but there are manifestations of the gifts of the Spirit for the sake of the spreading of the gospel.
1: That's right.
0: For the sake of increasing our faith, that are at work in our lives if we will allow Him to have access to our lives. It's a lot like putting a glove on. If I could say I've got the glove and wave the glove around, but until I put that glove on, it's just a lifeless glove. We treat the Holy Spirit like that. Mm-hmm. Right? We've got the Holy Spirit. He's here somewhere. Put Him on.
1: Yes.
0: Right? Put Him on. Let Him be at work in our lives. So I, as a non-Catholic, had experienced the Holy Spirit in my life, was seeing Him work and move. I also experienced a lot of healing in my life because I had a lot of woundedness from my early childhood and even my first years as a missionary.

0: Mary. All that was kind of coming up. Holy Spirit came and began to heal my life. And you can imagine, Johnette, I began to discover all these Catholics filled with the Holy Spirit, like the priest that prayed for me and I had the baby. I began to experience Holy Spirit moving through Catholics, and I would think, they must be Christians if the Holy Spirit's working alive in them, through them. That's part of what attracted me to the faith, was seeing people alive with the power of God, with the Spirit of God in their lives as Catholics. Yes. I found that very attractive. I couldn't turn away from that. And it was a Catholic, a charismatic Catholic, actually, that handed me a book one day and asked me if I would read it. And I read through it in one night. I couldn't put it down. We thought we were cutting edge at our little ministry, our little missionary community. We're on television, we're doing all the things. We're cutting edge, we're preaching about these encounters with Jesus. And I read that book that night, and I was gobsmacked. I was shocked. It was written 500 years ago by a woman who was a nun. And I had never heard of Teresa of Avila, but I fell in love with her immediately. And I recognized the movement of the Holy Spirit in her life. She even talks about, you know, the wine press of God, being in the wine vat of God and enjoying the life of God. So this is what attracted me in the beginning towards Catholicism.
1: Well, it's always interesting for me to hear how it is that the Lord works in our lives. And He meets us where we are. He's made us, of course. He knows everything about us. And He knows how it is that we respond to certain things. And He just kept peppering your life with all of these little incidents, right? Yeah. Bringing you along, bringing you along, bringing you along. And when we come back tomorrow, we'll talk about the fullness of that bringing along and where it eventually took you. Yeah. And of course, you tell the whole story in your book. And I definitely want to send everybody out there to EWTN's Religious Catalog to get a copy of it, because just as you couldn't put down Teresa's book, I couldn't put yours down either. So we invite you to get out there, friends, to EWTN's Religious Catalog, EWTNRC.com. Get a copy of Barbara's book, the title Journey into His Heart, How the Holy Spirit Led Me into the Catholic Church. It's waiting there for you. And I want to tell you, not only is the book waiting there, but the blessings in the book are waiting there for you as well. So don't deprive yourself of the goodness of the Lord, right? Open yourself up. That's what Barbara was talking about. 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This book is going to help you to do that. EWTNRC.com. 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Take a look at some of our upcoming events, hoping that you'll join us for one of them, and look at the good resources that we've got available for you there. So, friends, we do want you to pray for us. We are praying for you. I know that God has something just absolutely wonderful waiting right around the corner for you. Say yes to see what it is. All right, friends, until we're together again, may the abundant life of Jesus Christ be yours. May God bless you. Bye-bye now.

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John Paul II called her a pioneer of ecumenism. 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

0: Good evening and welcome back to the Journey Home program. I'm your host, John Mark Grodi, here on EWTN. And once again, we have this great privilege to come together to hear a story of faith and conversion. We're joined tonight by Father Alan Fan. He's a former Buddhist. We'll hear his story tonight. And he's now a priest of the Diocese of Lincoln, Nebraska. I'm really honored to have him here with us tonight. Father, thanks for being here. Welcome to the show.
1: Thanks so much, John Mark. It's good to be with you.
0: It's good to have you here and to hear both your story, your conversion story coming to Christ in the church, as well as your discernment, your vocation story. Excited to hear all that. Father, you were ordained in 2019?
1: Yep.
0: That's right. Mm-hmm. Oh, wonderful. Yep. Wonderful. And your pastor at, what's the church you're pastor at?
1: St. Vincent Ferrer in Osceola, a little small town.
0: Awesome. Well, in addition to enjoying your story tonight, we'll be praying for you and your congregation. But thanks again for being here. Let's go back to the beginning. Father, tell us about where this all began.
1: Yeah. So I grew up in a non-Christian family. So my dad was the atheist and my mom was a Buddhist, and I'm the youngest of six, but they're my half-siblings. So I got three half-brothers, one half-sister, and then one adopted brother. Okay. So all my half-siblings come from my mom's side. She was married, but then her husband had died. And then my dad was dating a woman who already had a son, and she died from cancer. And then he just took him in, and then my parents met, and then they had me. And so there's kind of big age gap between the oldest, he's 55 this year, and I'm 33. So by the time I came around, most of my siblings were out of the house except for my second youngest brother. So
0: they're in Nebraska, or where did you grow up?
1: I was the only one born in Lincoln. Okay. Everybody else was born in Vietnam, or my adopted brother was from California. And now three of us live in Lincoln, two in Texas, and one in Florida.
0: Gotcha.
1: They wanted a warmer weather.
0: Sure, sure. So a non-Christian home, were your family practicing Buddhism?
1: My mom was, okay. Yeah. And she would take us to the temple. And growing up was kind of confusing for me. I didn't totally understand things. So I just knew, like, hey, we're burning incense in front of pictures of our deceased family members. And so just like a way to respect them. Mm-hmm. It's just very family oriented.
0: Yeah.
1: And for me as a kid, it was just like, okay, we're remembering who they are and we're praying for them. And that was about all I could understand.
0: Yeah.
1: Part of that too was like, there was this market with the temple. And so part of me is a little kid thinking like, oh, we're just going get groceries like today, you know? So, but yeah.
0: Yeah. Now looking back on it now, again, maybe you didn't have the full scope at the time, but again, for most of us, Buddhism, we just think, you know, monks and humming, you know, but it, you know, just a brief sketch, you know, how do Buddhists look at the world and the universe? What does the world look like to them?
1: Yeah. To my understanding, it would be that we're trying to detach ourselves from this world to eliminate the suffering. Because all the suffering comes because of our attachment to things. And so throughout of life, it's learning how to detach more and more from all those things so that we get to this point where there is no more the cause for that suffering. But then there's this enlightenment that you would get at the very end.
0: Yeah.

0: Well, it's interesting. You know, we'll have to come back to that later because obviously with any of these backgrounds, there's always scraps of truth.
1: Yeah. Right?
0: There's things that we can see. Oh, there's a thread there, but you keep tugging on it. There's more that God has for us. So maybe we'll come back to that.
1: Yeah.
0: But tell us more about your childhood and your growing up.
1: For sure. And so, you know, it's just funny that the Lord is able to work through anything. And so,
0: yes.
1: My parents, though, sent me to a Catholic grade school because my third oldest brother would get in trouble with the cops all the time. And so by the time I came around, they're like, we're going to send this one to the nuns. They're going to keep him in line and no troubles with this one. And at Sacred Heart is where I just learned more about God and just fell in love with this God who loves us so much. And it was still a little confusing because going home, then it's like, well, I have an atheist dad and a Buddhist mom, but
0: excuse me.
1: And then still like learning about God. So it's like, which one is it?
0: Yeah.
1: And anytime my mom would teach us how to pray and through it, I was just still in my head, just thinking, I'm just praying to God though. Mm-hmm. Right. Like,
0: who would she have said you were praying to?
1: To Buddha.
0: Okay.
1: Yeah. Mm-hmm. And so, to me, at that age, it's like, oh, maybe another name for God, but same thing. And but then throughout grade school at Sacred Heart in Lincoln, was just falling more and more in love with the Lord, and just wanted to pray. And that's all I really wanted to do. We went to Mass every single morning as a school, and just loved it. And there's points where I ask my teachers, like, hey, can you talk to my parents, like, convince them to let me be baptized? And they're like, yeah, we can't really do that. Like, fine, I'll just wait. And just throughout the years at Sacred Heart, just that love just kept growing. And religion was definitely by far my favorite subject of the day. I guess once I graduated from Sacred Heart, I went to public school because my second youngest brother was already there. And so I thought, I'll just follow wherever he's going, make it easier for the family. Mm-hmm. And that was when things got tough. Was just completely uprooted from everything, Catholic, religious for that matter. Half of my classmates went to the same school and didn't see them ever pray anymore. Mm-hmm. And so kind of raised a lot of doubts in my heart, like, did everything I just learned, was it fake? Mm-hmm. And maybe God isn't real. And my freshman year, I had a friend who was sick, and I was praying really hard, just asking God for healing, and eventually she died. Mm-hmm. And that just solidified the doubt in my heart more of just like, Lord, I just prayed my heart out for her, and you let this happen. So like, are you really there? Are you listening? Do you care? It didn't help that a lot of my best friends at North Star was where I was at, and we're all atheists as well. Mm-hmm. So just hearing them mock people who have faith eventually just influenced me, and it just shaped my mindset too.
0: Right.
1: But then by summertime, my friends from Pius, the Catholic high school in Lincoln, they would call me up and they're like, hey, we're going to go to Totus Tuus. It's a vacation summer camp at our parish. Would you like to come? And I'm like, well, I haven't seen you guys in a whole year. So yeah, let's just go and hang out. And there fell in love with God all over again. The doubts kind of just went away. But that was like on repeat for freshman, sophomore, and junior year.
0: Yeah.
1: And junior year was by far the hardest for me. With my parents, there was a lot of darkness in our family, a lot of brokenness. My dad was struggling a lot with alcohol at the time. And ironically, looking back, it was the night before Easter. So the night of the Easter vigil, he and I got into a pretty big fight. And there was a lot of hostility. At that moment, he had threatened to take my life. And at that moment, I was like, what kind of God would put me here? What kind of God would want this? What kind of God would allow for this to happen? And I went to bed that night thinking in very colorful words, wouldn't recommend this to anybody, but just cursing at the Lord, saying, I

0: hate you. If you don't care for me, then I don't care for you. I quit. I'm done. I don't want to do anything with religion ever again, which obviously God is greater than than our own strength. So praise God.
1: Well, like you said, like that, wouldn't recommend that prayer, but there is something about, you know, at times in our lives, we realize we've been praying, but maybe not sharing really our hearts with the Lord. And sometimes it takes tragedy and real pain to bring it out. Finally, talk real to the Lord.
0: Yeah.
1: I'm sorry.
0: Yeah. Yeah. Yeah. And so the next time we had for school after our little spring break, I went to North Star and kind of played the role of Saul. And I found all my Christian friends and just really persecuted them for their faith. I was just very angry, very hurt, felt really betrayed by the Lord.
1: Yeah.
0: And I was like, prove to me God is real, because I think you're just wasting your time. And they, you know, we had this conversation, and at the very end of it, they're like, you know what? You believe in what you believe in. We'll believe in what we believe in. That just fed my pride, my ego of like, yeah, you can't prove to me that he's real. So he's fake. And if you want to waste your life chasing after him, go for it. But it's not for me. And that continued for the rest of my junior year. And I was hoping once summer came that my friends from Pius would leave me alone, but they called me and I was like, oh, I don't want to explain to them my family situation. And so they had asked me, hey, do you want to go to Totus Tuus? And in my head, I'm like, okay, I'll just say yes. I'll go. I'm just going to hang out. I'm not going to pray. I'm not. And so I did. And, you know, the first couple of days we went to mass and, you know, I'm just doing my part of just watching the little ones and I'm just kind of making sure that they're being respectful, but I'm not, my heart was so closed off. I'm like, I'm not here for this. And I don't know why at that moment, but one of the nights for high school night is just confession and adoration. It's all it is. And I knew it was coming and I went anyways. And I remember just sitting in adoration, just saying, God, this is why I hate you. You did all of these things to me, and I don't want to believe in you. And like you said earlier, just like the sharing of my heart, of my agony to the Lord, finally, I felt like this rush of peace flow through. And at that moment still, wasn't wanting to receive from the Lord. I wanted to be angry. And so I kind of just closed my eyes, just try to relive that night of the Easter Vigil of like, no, I want to be angry. I want to be angry at my parents. I want to be angry most especially at God. And just kept feeling the peace and the love and the mercy flow through. And just hearing the Lord say like, have mercy on them. Just pray for them. And still I'm like, no, I don't want to. And eventually I'm like, well, there's nothing in this world that can explain this. I'm actively trying to kill love in my heart. And this call to just have mercy just keeps resonating. And so that moment I'm like, wow, I think God is real. I think he might be right in front of me. And I think I just messed up. And so I'm like, okay. I need to turn my life around and I need to live out the truth. If God is real, I want to live out the truth and I don't know what the truth is. And so I just need to figure out what that truth is. Yeah. And, for the rest of that summer, I'm like, okay, at least I know I want to be a Christian. I'm going to follow the Lord as a disciple and kind of just spent all of summer just Googling, like, what about this, about any sort of faith? And I'm like, oh, that part didn't make sense to me. And it kept bringing me back to the Catholic Church. Yeah. And I'm like, there has to be something wrong with the Catholic faith. And I try day in and day out. I'm like, all of these things just make sense, you know? Like,
1: what was the resistance to the Catholic faith there? What was the source of that?
0: I just, for everything else I was looking at, you know, like any teachings against, for example, Mary, or don't go to confession to a priest. To me, like those things made sense. Mm-hmm. And so when I looked at the Catholic faith, the Catholic Church, I was like, well, there has to be something wrong with this one too then. Just because like I could find

find something with other things that just didn't resonate with me. So I was kind of looking for that aha moment with the Catholic Church. And eventually it just led to this frustration in my heart. I'm like, why can't I find anything wrong here?

0: were going to Pius. They only live like 3 blocks away from me. And I was like, hey, I think I want to become Catholic and I'm old enough where I can make my own decisions. What are the steps? And so they're like, hey, we'll get you talking to the priests in the parish and we'll get you in OCIA, which was RCIA at the time. Mm-hmm. And I was like, okay. And so this was the beginning of my senior year in high school.
1: Yeah.
0: And so we go to school and then go to RCIA Monday nights. And at that time, I didn't really tell my parents. I was just like, I don't know how they're going to take it.
1: Right.
0: I'm just going to say, hey, I'm going to go hang out with my friends, which I kind of was, you know, at the time. It's like, hey, I'm hanging out with them, but at RCIA, you know?
1: Yeah.
0: And that throughout the year, just kind of seeing the transformation in my life of just, as I was seeking out the truth, I could see a greater peace and a greater joy mm-hmm. and more patience. I was struggling with that, but more growth and patience in my life, which yeah. kind of helped me to like, okay, I think I'm on the right path.
1: Yeah. You know it's interesting because earlier you had such a, you know, openness in your heart towards the truth. And it strikes me that it's almost like another step maybe in the conversion process for some people that we can kind of be open to truth and goodness, you know, like, oh, this is great. I like this. I'm attracted to this, whatever. But there's a point at which I think God in his providence makes us have to wrestle with, well, listen, but the thing is, if this is true, then that can't be true. If this is good, then some things are actually evil. Mm-hmm. Right? There has to be a contrast, which means it's sort of like, it's a little bit of the death of the ego, because it's like, I have to have reality not on my own terms.
0: Yeah.
1: And I have to kind of submit to a truth that mm-hmm. that draws lines, right? Or like morality draws lines.
0: Yeah.
1: Yeah.
0: And that totally made sense to me. It was just like, there has to be a way of life out mm-hmm. there. And it has to be greater than how I choose it mm-hmm. because then it would be different.
1: Yeah.
0: And
1: yeah. But you want to find, I think there's a part of all of us that wants to sort of find a way to keep reality on our own terms,
0: right?
1: Rather than in the end having to submit to God, you know, in humility, mm-hmm. you know, and learn. Mm-hmm. Yeah. Well, so the OCA, or there was still RCA at that point,
0: yeah.
1: right?
0: Yeah. Uh-huh.
1: So how was that process?
0: It was great. And it just got me more and more excited. Just kind of like a refresher, obviously growing up in Catholic grade school, I knew some of it, but going into depth with it some more as a teenager was very comforting for me to be like, okay, you know what, this is what I want. Mm-hmm. And there are things where I didn't realize when I was growing up, but I appreciate even more just the depth to the faith. And it just kind of just got me more and more excited. Was a little discouraging a little bit at the time because I was the only one that was young. You know, everybody was probably 30 or 40 years older than me. So I was like, I kind of stick out like a sore thumb, mm-hmm. but, you know, I want to give my life to the Lord, so I'm okay with it.
1: Were there any surprises that you encountered in terms of learning about the faith, things that you hadn't known, hadn't encountered that surprised you?
0: Not at the time, no.
1: Just sort of made sense.
0: Yeah, everything just kept clicking, everything.
1: I know you didn't have a lot of depth in your Buddhist background, but were there any aspects of the church that sort of resonated with some of the things that you had encountered in that experience?
0: I think more of just having a spiritual side to mm-hmm. life and not just things about this world.
1: Sure.
0: Helped a lot. And like I said, like... just very family oriented, mm-hmm. and that's just on a bigger scale now as a Catholic.
1: Well, the sort of the communion of saints. That's definitely seems like to be a notion that is kind of instinctively there in Buddhism. Mm-hmm.
0: Yeah, I just have a huge devotion to a lot of the saints, and I really do just look up to them every single day, just mm-hmm. asking them to intercede for me and my parish and my family. So mm-hmm. it just like feels like I have brothers and sisters, just bigger brothers and sisters.
1: Yeah. You know, so. Well, it also strikes me too with what, you know, your brief sketch that you gave of Buddhism earlier, that another connection is just that, you know, both systems, right, are sort of dealing with this fundamental problem that there are things that you wrestled with as you're growing up, like this desire for happiness, the difficulties that come as a result of attachments, right? Mm-hmm. And what do I do with that, right? Mm-hmm. How do I respond to that? And also the problem of pain, right? Like I've got to respond to this in some way, right? Pain, loss, difficulty. And so every religion, every philosophy is trying to deal with those basic right. human experiences.

0: And so they answer them differently. And we believe Catholicism has the right answers. Mm-hmm. But the fact that they're both responding to this question.
1: Right. Yeah. Yeah. Little glimpses of truth.
0: Yeah, absolutely. Yeah. Right. Mm-hmm. Well, what happened there in RCIA?
1: As I'm still a senior in high school, I didn't realize that at the time my people were calling me a Jesus freak at North Star. And I thought it was a compliment. I was like, I am a Jesus freak. Like, thank you. Right? Like, I love God. I'm glad that you can notice that. And at the same time, in my first semester, my senior year, I noticed that there was this cycle I was in of I'm all in for the Lord. I stay at the school. In this environment, I'm going to fall away. Mm. And so my senior year, I'm like, I don't want this to happen. And so I had talked to the guidance counselor at North Star. I'm like, hey, is there any way I can just graduate early? And they're like, well, you only have one semester or one class left that you're taking this semester. After that, you can graduate. I'm like, okay, perfect. I want to do that. And so I took that last class, graduated in January 2010. And then like 3 days later, started college at Wesleyan in Lincoln. Cool. So, and that was really, that was what I needed.
0: Yeah.
1: Because just to get out of that environment. Mm-hmm. And then at Wesleyan, found a good group of Catholics to just really help me in just pursuing the faith and the truth more. Mm-hmm. Any questions that I might have, I was able to ask them, and we would have Bible studies once a week. So it was just really, really good for my faith, just to, as I'm preparing more and more for formation. And during that time, started feeling a little bit more of the call to the priesthood. And I was like, Lord, one thing at a time. Like, let me be Catholic first. I can't do both at the same time right now. And which is a little alarming because a lot of people are coming up to me at the time, because I was studying veterinary sciences. I wanted to be a vet. And they're like, you know, we could see you becoming a priest more so than a vet. I'm like, get away from me. I don't want to hear that right now. And, but I noticed that during my classes at Wesleyan, I'm literally just Googling saints. I'm just looking up the lives of the saints. I'm sketching the saints in class, trying to pay attention at the same time, of course. But my heart was definitely just set more on the Lord.
0: Yeah.
1: And just learning how to pray more.
0: Yeah.
1: You know. And that April 3rd, 2010, got received into the church. And that night, I had, you know, months before, I had told my parents, like, hey, I'm old enough. I want to become Catholic. I want to be baptized. And they're like, okay, you can make your decisions. Mm-hmm. And the night of the Easter Vigil, I remember my dad coming into my room. He's like, I really don't want you to become Catholic, but I'm not going to stop you if this is what you want to do.
0: Was that from a theological issue or in terms of being a different faith, or what was the source of that?
1: I think he just wanted me to be like him.
0: Sure.
1: Yeah.
0: Okay. I understand.
1: And part of it too, now looking back and understanding where they're coming from, especially when it came to my discernment with my vocation, turning to the church for them was like a betrayal on the family. It was like, I'm abandoning my biological family for the church, and me giving my life over to the church means they're never going to see me again. And it would be equivalent to me saying, like, you're dead to me and I will leave from here on out. And so it was that wrestle with that understanding that that's not what it is.
0: Right, right. Very good. Okay.
1: And then my mom was, she was pretty indifferent. I think she just went to work that day. She was like, whatever. So, and then, yeah, that night was happiest day of my life. I remember just smiling the whole entire time that my cheeks were hurting. Like, I can't smile anymore, but I want to smile because this is like just so great. And that just really sealed it for me. So
0: baptism, Eucharist, and confirmation all that night. Who was your confirmation saint?
1: St. Francis of Assisi. You know, love of animals really connected with him with that. But then also just learning about his story of how when he came to faith really resonated with me, of how his dad also persecuted him, and his mom was the one that kind of made it a little bit possible for him to give his life over to the Lord. And I kind of saw that in my own life. I'm like, okay, I think you're going to be my best friend from here on out to really help me through whatever the Lord has in store for us.
0: Yeah.
1: And yeah.
0: That's beautiful, Father. Well, that's actually a good, perfect spot to take a little break. Yeah. So we'll come back in just a couple minutes and hear the rest of it. Again, stay tuned. We'll be back in just a couple minutes to hear the rest of Father Allen's story. I want to remind you that if you are someone who, like Father Allen, is feeling this attraction, this pull to the Catholic Church, perhaps you have questions, perhaps even considering that causes potential difficulties in your life as you look ahead, we want to be praying with you and for you and accompanying you on that journey. That's what the Coming Home Network is all about. 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But as I said, we'll be back in just a couple minutes to hear the rest of Father's story. Stay tuned.

0: 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In honor of America's 250th year, join us as we walk with Jesus present in the Eucharist. 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
1: Welcome to Catholic Blitz. My name is Father Ken Briganti, and I'm joined by my very erudite and astute colleague, Father John Trujillo of the Diocese of Harrisburg.
2: Mason Wells was in the studio.
1: And we have a question that is just for you.
2: Just for me.
1: Is Uriel the angel who guards paradise? 60 seconds, go, Father.
2: Okay, well, the name Uriel does not appear in any of the canonical scriptures. It does appear in apocryphal literature, but that's not guaranteed of any divine inspiration, infallibility, or inerrancy. Therefore, the Church says the only angels that we know of for sure, Michael, Raphael, and Gabriel. Uriel is mentioned in, I believe, the book of Esdras, and also in the book of Enoch, but that is no guarantee that that was his actual name. So we would caution people, stick with what's in the real Bible. Leave the rest outside where it belongs.
1: Thank you. Join us again when we will answer one of your tough questions that you write into us.

0: Well, welcome back to the Journey Home program. We're entering the second half of our hour tonight, speaking with Father Alan Phan. He's a former Buddhist and a priest now for the Diocese of Lincoln, Nebraska. And Father, thank you so much for being here tonight and sharing your story. Again, a great testimony so far. We were talking during the break. Just, I think the contrast that so many people identify with of, you know, this attraction toward goodness, truth, and beauty, right, in the mm-hmm. church, but also dealing with what we call an apologetic sometimes, the problem of pain.
1: Yeah.
0: Right? What do I do with pain, with loss, with conflict? Again, we have a desire for happiness in our heart that God put there,
1: mm-hmm.
0: but then you know, Jesus offers us the way forward. And so praise God that you found your way to the Catholic Church.
1: Yeah.
0: That's where we left off. You just entered the church. So let's pick it back up there. What happened? Mm-hmm. What happened after that?
1: So definitely was just loving life as a Catholic and definitely just diving more and more into daily prayer and still studying veterinary sciences.
0: Yep.
1: But at that time, I had helped on a retreat mm-hmm. and

0: In that retreat, I remember just sitting in the chapel during adoration again, just after going to my first confession. Mm-hmm. And I was like, okay, Lord, I don't know what you want for me in my life. Like, what are you calling me to do? And I remember just being so caught up in these thoughts, trying to figure it out and kind of gave myself a headache. I'm like, I just don't want to think about this anymore, Lord. Mm-hmm. I just want to like sit in your presence and just enjoy this. Mm-hmm. And kind of just surrendered to the Lord in that moment. And then just kind of felt the Lord say priesthood. And I was like, oh, okay. Like, that was a little too fast, you know, too soon. Mm-hmm. But I'm like, okay, if this really is what you want me to do, I will take it a little bit more seriously in my discernment and prayer. And so I started praying more about that. And again, more and more people kept telling me, like, we can really see you be more of a priest than a vet. I think you should consider this. And there are times where in life I would even try to find a church where I knew like nobody would be at, just to get away from people, to not hear this question. I remember going to the shrine out by Crete, just showing to that shrine. I'm like, nobody's going to be there. And I get out there and sure enough, somebody's walking out of the shrine. I'm like, okay, we're going to make this real quick. Hi, how are you doing? I'm going to just go in. Get caught up in a conversation. I'm like, okay, well, we're going to go pray now. And they're like, oh, before you go, have you ever thought about becoming a priest? And I'm like, you've got to be kidding me. Like, you know, crossed my mind. And so I went to the shrine. I'm like, okay, I think you made it obvious enough. I need to take this more seriously. And so I was like, okay, maybe, I'll just take this more seriously in my heart. Mm-hmm. And thought about praying a novena to St. Francis of Assisi, mm-hmm. My favorite saint again. And it's like, maybe I'll just tell my parents then at the very end of the novena, which at that time I thought it was really brilliant, thinking, okay, his feast day is on a Sunday that year. Yeah. I'm just going to tell my parents that I'm going to go to the seminary. And it's a Sunday, so then I'll just leave for Mass, and then I won't come back home until they're in bed, you know, thinking I was brilliant. And I got my friends at the Newman Center. I was involved with the Newman Center at that time. Mm-hmm. And we all prayed the novena together, just for the grace for my parents mm-hmm. to be able to receive.
1: Which, for those who don't know, novena is
0: a 9-day prayer asking for a specific grace. Yeah. And it could be to our Lord, it could be to any of the saints, and I just chose St. Francis of Assisi. And so we met every single night for 9 days straight, just asking for the grace for my parents. Mm-hmm. And that morning was panicking in my room. I was like, I don't know how this is going to work, but also I'm looking at the time, like, time's ticking. I really need to tell them so I can get to Mass. And so I go up the stairs, and I'm like, whoever I see first, I'll tell. Hope it's Mom. It'll be way easier. But then I see Dad. I'm like, all right, here we go. And so I'm like, hey, Dad, I have something I want to tell you. And he's just looking outside the window. He's like, what is it? And I'm like, well, I don't want to be a vet anymore. I actually want to be a priest. And I think next year I'm going to go to the seminary. And could see his body just tense up, and I'm like, oh, here we go, brace for impact. And he turns around and he just starts yelling. He's like, no, like, as long as you live under my roof, you're gonna do as long whatever I want. I don't care what you want, you're gonna do it as I say. And my mom hears all this yelling. She comes out and she's like, it's only 9 o'clock in the morning, why are you guys yelling? And he's like, your son wants to be a priest because you let him go to Mass, you let him become Catholic, you let him go to Bible studies, you let him hang out with his friends. And so my mom looks at me and she's like, you're not going out anymore. If you're not at school or at work, you're not with your friends anymore. You're not going to Mass. You're not going to Bible studies anymore. And in that moment, in my heart, I'm like, how am I going to get to Mass? Like, I don't know what to do. And so I was just like, yep, okay, whatever you say, sure. And they kind of stopped the yelling. And by the grace of God, just kind of walked out the front door and just went to Mass. Mm-hmm. And a great, great friend of mine, Father Ben Holdren, he was an assistant vocation director at the time. And he knew I was going to tell my parents that morning. And so I had talked to him after Mass at the Newman Center. I'm like, hey, can we talk? Mm-hmm. And he's like, I figured you would want to. Yeah. And so he kind of blocked out schedule. And

0: I told him everything that had happened. And he told me this bit of advice that has resonated with me since. And he's like, well, before you can take care of anybody else's soul, you have to take care of your soul first. I'm like, total sense, Father. Perfect. Apply that to my life. Tell me how am I supposed to, what am I supposed to do? And he's like, well, it sounds like then you're going to have to move out. Mm. I'm like, well, Father, I'm only 17. So like, if they know I'm going to try to move out, they're not going to let it happen. So what am I supposed to do then? And he's like, well, sounds like you're going to have to move out when they're not home. And I'm like, you're making it worse. Give you for like the solution. You're making it worse. Like, okay. All right. So at that moment, I'm like, okay, Lord, I am your son. If this is what you want for me, you're going to make it happen. And I will wait for this to happen. Let me know then when I need to move out. Hopefully within this next week, because next week is fall break and we were going to drive all the way down to Texas to visit my siblings. And I'm like, that's like a 17-hour drive of them probably yelling at me. And I just don't want to deal with that. Mm. But your will be done. Hopefully your will is also within a week. And 3 days later, all my professors canceled class. One was sick. One had to take their kids to the doctor. One said, I don't feel like having class. Classes are canceled. And I'm like, all right, well, you definitely answered my prayers.
1: Schedule, yeah.
0: And I think this is it. So I called my friends and I was like, hey, I think the time is now. And I had packed as much as I could. I wanted to follow the spirit of St. Francis and just take things that I paid with my own money. And whatever wasn't mine, I was just going to leave behind. So I left behind like my phone and stuff like that just because I wasn't paying for the bills. And so I just took enough clothes and some of my religious stuff, like my rosaries, my Bibles. Yeah. And then I wrote a note for my parents and I left it on their bed saying, Dear Mom and Dad, I'm moving out not because I hate you, but because I love you and I know I need to do this. I know you don't understand right now, but I promise I will come back when I know that anger isn't clouding your judgment anymore. But just know that until then, I'm praying for you every single day. Love your son, Alan. Mm. And then just left.
1: Wow.
0: And
1: wow.
0: Was one of the hardest thing to do.
1: Yeah.
0: But at the same time, just felt like this interior freedom, like this is what the Lord wants me to do though. And at that point was just like, okay, Lord, I don't know where to live now. Like, here we go. And so I just stayed with friends like every other week, just rotating from place to place because didn't want to overstay.
1: Yeah.
0: And just kind of bounced from place to place. And throughout this whole time, I prayed with scripture and I just opened the Bible and went to Luke chapter 12, mm-hmm. verses 22 to 34. And it was just, the whole entire setting is do not be anxious. And I was like, perfect. This is what I need to read right now. And the whole passage, you know, Jesus saying, do not worry about what you are to eat, to wear, to drink. Your heavenly Father will take care of you. And so at that moment, I'm like, okay, Lord, again, I'm your son. So if this is what you want from me, I'll wait for you to take care of me. Like, I don't know what I'm supposed to eat. I'm a little, you know, I don't want to ask for help. At that point, I was just afraid to ask, just too prideful to ask for help. And so I kind of lived off of animal crackers and popcorn. And like the Newman Center, you know, we have community nights and some of the nights they have excess food. And I was like, hey, you're not going to throw that away, are you? Like, I will take that. And so kind of just rationed off of popcorn and animal crackers throughout the week. And I'll be like, Lord, I'm hungry. I'm your son. But again, whenever you want to feed me, I'll let you take care of it. And then sure enough, people would ask me like, hey, can we treat you out for food and can we have you over? And so I was like, thank you, Lord. And then eventually my friends were like, hey, we need to get you a phone because we have no idea where you're ever at. And we're just concerned for you. And so I was like, okay, perfect. And very beautiful. They gave me like a pay-as-you-go phone. But at the time, like, okay, Lord, I don't know how I'm supposed to pay for this. But again, you're going to take care of this. And people started hearing about my story throughout the country and started sending me like gift cards and money

0: And like my friend, he was cleaning out his closet. He found like $100 bill. And he's like, I don't know how this got in my coat closet, but I figured you would need this more. And I was like, thanks so much, Jim. Like, do you have anything else you need to clean? You know, like, but again, it was just reaffirming to me, like, the Lord is calling me on this path and he's taking care of every single thing. And I will just keep on doing this. And eventually, I called home. It was like 3 months later. And I was like, hey, I was just wondering, like, could I come home? And they're like, oh, yeah, absolutely. We would love to have you back. And so I had my friend, my best friend, drive me, and they welcomed us with a steak dinner. And I was like, I think we're going to be good. And they said to me at that moment, they're like, we don't understand why you want this. But if this is what makes you happy, we want you to be happy and we'll support you in this.
1: Oh,
0: And
1: praise God.
0: so I was like,
1: Wow.
0: praise God, right? Like, this is it. And then they're like, whenever you want to stay home, like, you're more than welcome to stay here too. I was like, perfect. And so every once in a while on breaks, I would come home. And then 1 year later, enter the seminary. And I remember my dad saying, if you ever want to visit me, you got to come home. And when I remember hearing those words, I'm like, yeah, we'll see. Like, the Holy Spirit's going to be cooking something up. I know it. So yeah, you cling to those words, but I know it's not going to be real. And they came and visited every single visitor Sunday. We have visitor Sunday once a month, and they came every single time. And
1: That's wonderful.
0: for 3 years at St. Greg's in Seward. And during that time, I just saw faith in them grow more and more. Whenever I come home for break, I would ask them, like, hey, it's Sunday. I'm going to go to Mass if you want to come with. And at first, they're like, no, we don't want to. And it eventually became like, yeah, let's go. And then eventually it was like, hey, Mom, Dad, I'm going to go to Mass. It's Sunday. What are you guys going to do today? They're like, well, it's Sunday. Obviously, we're going to go to Mass. It's like, perfect. You know, like, good. That's what I wanted to hear. And so just started to see their faith just blossom more and more and more as the years went. And fast forward, got ordained in 2019. And it was amazing to see my mom become an evangelist in the way that she could. She was telling all my siblings, like, you got to go to Mass. Like, you have to go to Mass before ordination so you know what it looks like. And I'm like, you go, Mom. Like, I'm going to take a step back and let you do all this. And then, yeah, they all came to my ordination Mass, and I know a lot of my siblings were like, that was beautiful. And we felt something in our heart and we just don't know what that was. And I'm like, that was God. You know, that was grace. At that point, I had gone through a lot of like health problems. I just felt on a daily basis just pain, and kind of just wrote it off, like, whatever, everybody's feeling this. But there was one point where I was like, this can't be normal, right? Like, I've went to the ER before. I went to doctors and they're like, you're young. Everything looks normal on our scans. And I was like, well, something has to be wrong. And so a couple months later, after I was ordained, I was in Seward at the time, and I went to a doctor and I was like, can we just do a colonoscopy? And he gave me a look like, why? Like, I just want to know if something is wrong. And because I go to these doctors and nobody's giving me an answer. And he's like, sure, but I'm going to tell you that probably won't be anything. I'm like, okay, as long as you just do it. And so he's like, okay. And so looking back, I did the colonoscopy on September 25th, which is significant to me because that's the day that the Novena to St. Francis begins. And I pray the Novena every single year on starting September 25th. And I remember sitting in the sitting room afterwards, waiting for the results. And I'm just continuing praying my rosary. And I just felt the presence of Our Lady and St. Francis in the room telling me, like, don't freak out. Don't freak out. You're going to be okay. And the number three kind of kept coming up in my prayer and in my heart. And I'm like, I don't know what this is all about, but I'm just going to keep praying my rosary. And then my doctor comes in and immediately just sinks to his knees. And he's like, I am so sorry. And I was like, where is this going? And he's like, I've done.

0: done hundreds of colonoscopies before, and I know cancer when I see it, and this is it. And I was like, okay. We're gonna be okay. And he's like, did you hear me? I'm like, we're gonna be fine, right? Just because of my experience with Our Lady and St. Francis, like, they reassured me that this is gonna be fine. And so I'm gonna hold out on that faith and that hope. And so, but he's like, well, we'll wait for the biopsy to come back to confirm everything.
1: Yeah.
0: And so the biopsy came back on October 1st, which is St. Teresa's feast day, which is one of my favorites. Mm-hmm. And he's like, yep, it's stage 3 cancer and colorectal cancer. Mm-hmm. And found out that it was from a genetic mutation. Mm-hmm. Ironically enough, it's the initials of my name. It's Father Alan Fan, FAP. And so it causes polyps to form while suppressing the immune system from attacking the polyps. Mm-hmm. And so... he's like, okay, we know how to treat this and we'll just get the treatment going. And so, after he had told me, I was like, okay, Lord, how in the world am I going to tell my parents? Like, I already broke their hearts once before and I don't know, like, this is going to be really hard.
1: Yeah.
0: And so I'm just praying like, Lord, you gotta give them the grace to receive these news too. And so I went home. And told my parents, like, you're going to want to sit down for this one. And they sat down. And I'm like, okay, there's no easy way to say it. So I'm just going to go out and just say it. I went to the doctor and they say I have cancer, but it's the most treatable cancer that if you're going to have one. And my mom, she worries all the time. And so I was really concerned for how she was going to receive the news. Sure. And the first thing that came out of her mouth, which I was not expecting, she's like, we have to go to Mass every Sunday now. And I was like, what? I was not expecting that. Like, yeah, like, let's do that. Like, let's just keep praying as a family. Because, again, I was in Sioux at the time. And so it's just a 30-minute drive for them to come to Seward. And they came to Mass every single Sunday. And so that was in October. And by December, my mom sent me a text like, hey, I want to become Catholic. And I'm like... wow. Am I reading this right? Praise like, God. Am I dreaming? And I was like, whoa, my gosh, like, I've been praying for this ever since college. I never thought I would live to see the day. Mm-hmm. And I'm like, yes, perfect. Praise God. This is beautiful. And let's start talking to the priest at our home parish at Sacred Heart. And just speed you up, you know? Mm-hmm. And then we go into 2020 and... you know, unfortunately, that's when COVID broke out.
1: Sure.
0: And so I was like, I don't know how this is going to impact when my mom is going to be received into the church, which kind of became a gift because then everybody that year who's going to be received into the church had to kind of pick their own Sundays. Mm-hmm. And so we got to pick our own Sunday. And we chose Divine Mercy Sunday at 3 p.m. And we live streamed it because all my friends, we've been praying for this moment. And I got to baptize, confirm, and give my mom her very first Holy Communion. And I was just like, am I dreaming right now? Like, oh my gosh.
1: Wow.
0: And it was just so, so incredible.
1: Yeah.
0: And I remember after the Mass, we went out into the baptistry for a picture. And there's this massive picture of the Divine Mercy image there of Jesus. And we took a picture and my mom comes over. She's like, don't worry, Dad will follow soon. And I'm like, I don't know what you just received, but I know you're praying 4 rosaries a day. So I'm not going to argue with you. And so I'm like, yeah, like Dad will follow soon. Dad will follow soon. And so we've just been praying for my dad and praise God that, now and I'm in remission, you know, like treatment and had surgery. Mm-hmm. That was all great. And it has been something that just always caught my attention. It's just the problem of pain,
1: yeah.
0: You know, the suffering that ironically enough too, in seminary, my master's thesis was on the gift of suffering, not to ever think that the Lord would invite me a little bit more intimately into this, but to be able to see the fruit of the cross that I was invited to of cancer, one of just bringing not only my mom into the

0: church, but now my dad, he believes in God, mm-hmm. and we've never been so close as a family. It's been amazing. My siblings have a desire for baptism, and just the way to, I've been able to walk with people, whether they're Catholic or not, they'll know, they've heard that I've had cancer in the town that I'm at. Mm-hmm. And they're like, hey, can we just come and talk with you? Yeah. I'm like, absolutely. I'm more than happy to just be with you in your journey, you know? And just to be able to see the fruit that God can bring through such a tree, to me is like, yeah, the glory that comes afterwards totally outweighs the pain. It's not always easy, of course.
1: Yeah.
0: Even now, in remission, I did have like a lot of struggles, even in, as a priest, of just like, Lord, like it's my first year, as a priest, for example, I'm meant to take care of my people and they're the ones taking care of me. So like, what is going on here? Like, did I make the wrong discernment somehow along the way? And there was a lot of times too of just sitting in still some sort of daily discomfort still. Mm-hmm. And at points there was a lot of just a lot of hopelessness that would creep in every once in a while. I was just like, Lord, when is it going to end? Mm-hmm. But the Lord always broke through. Mm-hmm. And then it just helps me to be able to sit with other people in their hopelessness too.
1: Yeah.
0: To be able to help them to see that there is a beauty here, even if it our whole entire bodily experience is screaming totally opposite of if we turn to our Lord, there's so much strength and joy that you can find through it too. Yeah. So,
1: what an incredible story, Father. Thank you so much. We've just about 5 minutes left here. But yeah, just covered some amazing territory in your story. So that was your first year as a priest. You've been at three parishes now, and where are you at now?
0: I'm at St. Vincent Ferrer in Osceola, and then that's also right. A mission parish, St. Mary's in Pelsno, out in the country.
1: And you're pastor there now.
0: Yep.
1: Wonderful. Mm-hmm. Okay, so we're praying for you and for your congregation.
0: Thank you.
1: Okay, we just have about 5 minutes left, and so many things I'd love to go back and talk about. But one thing that stuck in my mind, I wanted to go back and talk about it. When you came into the church, you mentioned, you know, you were overjoyed, and you mentioned that you were continuing to go deeper in prayer. I wanted to circle back and just ask, like, what did your prayer life look like? And the reason I ask that is because sometimes that just kind of that's implied in these stories that we're praying.
0: Yeah.
1: But sometimes people don't actually know what that looks like. What did your prayer life look like?
0: Yeah. It was just seeking out the Lord. Like, Lord, how mm-hmm. can I be with you more? And mm-hmm. how also, more importantly, are you with me every mm-hmm. single day? Mm-hmm. Because I only come to you because you're inviting me. Mm-hmm. So like, how are you there to begin with and how you're present in every single moment, all the good and the bad and everything in between. And Lord, just teach me how to open my heart to see how you are at work. Mm-hmm. How should I respond? Just how do I keep on loving you some more? Does that answer your question?
1: Yeah, and I was even thinking like practically. I mean, in other mm-hmm. words, were you getting up in the morning and praying?
0: Oh, yeah.
1: In other words, was it a... Because again, what I think sometimes we, part of their journey is recognizing, sometimes I just kind of go to God when I feel like it.
0: Yeah.
1: But to really be open to God speaking to us, especially if we're discerning big things like mm-hmm. a vocation, we have to show up faithfully.
0: Yeah.
1: Right? And so that's why I always wonder about sometimes people just need to hear that, I love the line the Catechism says, if we're to learn to pray at all times without ceasing, as it says in Scripture.
0: Yeah.
1: We have to pray at specific times,
0: consciously
1: willing it, right? It has to be, we say it's a priority, it actually has to show up in our schedule. It has to show up as something that, mm-hmm. you know, that we're committed to. And so I was thinking about that just because you had this time where God is speaking to you.
0: Yeah.
1: And it's like sometimes the people have the question, why doesn't God speak to me? Well, do you show up regularly mm-hmm. to listen? Mm-hmm. Right. And so I just was curious about that.
0: Yeah. So anytime I would walk from class to class, I would be praying. Mm-hmm. Sometimes even in class, if it was boring, I'm like, well, I could sulk or I could be praying. But also when I didn't have a place to go home to yet, mm-hmm. I would just go to the Newman Center. Mm-hmm. And oftentimes that also entailed praying 3 hours straight in the chapel. It's just like, well, adoration's here. Mm-hmm. No better place to be. Yeah. No other place.

0: place to be.
1: Yeah.
0: So I'm just going to be here and just spend time with the Lord.
1: I say with the couple minutes we have left, if you could give advice, I guess, especially if there's young people out there who are maybe discerning where God's calling them in terms of their faith, mm-hmm. you know, maybe again, wherever their background is, but also maybe discerning a vocation and they don't know where to start. Mm. What would your advice be to them to start this journey of prayer and this journey of discernment?
0: Yeah. I'd say, especially with the youth, seek out the community, like find a Newman Center or a Catholic group.
1: Yeah.
0: Whether you're Catholic or not, they will always want to welcome you. They want to walk with you. Mm-hmm. Just feel like, just know that you're not, you don't have to go through anything alone. We're not, yeah. that's not how we were created. Mm-hmm. And so just be able to go with total openness, just ask questions. More often than not, they're asking the same questions too. Yeah. So, and that can just help a lot with learning more. And then just the encouragement to be able to keep going forward.
1: Awesome. Awesome. Yeah, that was one of the points I wanted to circle back on because, again, your story, it comes up, just the power of community, mm-hmm. right? Who you spend your time with, you know? Mm-hmm. And I was thinking, like, you know, on the one hand, you could write that off, you know, your experiences of kind of being hot and cold, you know, depending yeah. on who you're with. We could write that off as just peer pressure. But I think it's deeper than that. It's that which group of people help us to be truly who we are. In other words, mm-hmm. what I truly believe, what I truly love, there are certain groups of people that begin to draw me away from that and forget that. Mm-hmm. And there are other people that help me kind of lean back into, no. I've had this experience. I know that God is real. I know that I desire faith, hope, and charity, right? Yeah. So who are the people that bring that out of me?
0: Absolutely. Yeah. Those who are going to watch out for your soul,
1: yeah.
0: you know.
1: Yeah. Mm-hmm. All right, Father. Well, thank you so much for sharing your story. Would you mind giving us a brief blessing
0: absolutely.
1: Before we head out
0: yeah,
1: here?
0: Yeah,
1: thank
0: absolutely.
1: You, Father.
0: The Lord be with you.
1: And with your spirit.
0: And through the intercession of St. Vincent Ferrer, Our Lady of Częstochowa, St. Joseph, your guardian angel, St. Francis of Assisi, may the blessing of Almighty God, the Father and the Son, and the Holy Spirit come down on you and remain with you forever. Amen.
1: Amen. All right. Thank you so much, Father.
0: Thanks so much, John Mark.
1: For your story. And we'll be praying for you and for your congregation
0: you. Likewise,
1: on the
0: continued
1: journey. And thank you for being here for this episode of the Journey Home program. I pray that Father Allen's story was an inspiration to you. You're in such great reminders today about the power of community, about listening to those deep desires that God's put in our hearts for hope, for happiness, for fulfillment, but to not give up on those, right? Not to settle for anything less than seeking Him in His fullness, because God has called us to beatitude, called us to happiness, but only He can fulfill that. So, friends, let's continue the journey today. Let's pray for each other as we continue that journey. And in the meantime, we'll be back again next week with another story. God bless you.

0: The Church Universal proclaims the presence of Jesus Christ in the Eucharist. Join Pope Leo XIV as he leads the faithful in Holy Mass, followed by a procession through the streets of the Eternal City, a celebration of the feast of the most holy body and blood of Christ, the solemnity of Corpus Christi Mass and procession from Rome, here on the Global Catholic Network, EWTN.
1: 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The Catholic News Agency is now EWTN News. 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
2: Thank you for being with us on the feast day of philosopher and martyr Saint Justin. Our top story tonight, President Donald Trump remains optimistic about ending the conflict with Iran. This as the ceasefire between the U.S. and the Islamic Republic is repeatedly tested with back and forth attacks. That includes the U.S. bombing Iranian military sites and Tehran targeting American troops in Kuwait. In addition, Israel and Hezbollah will silence their weapons for now. White House correspondent Owen Jensen reports. Owen.
6: Well, Veronica, good evening to you. Tonight, President Donald Trump says talks with Iran are continuing at a rapid pace, and he promises better days are ahead. In another social media post, he said that Israel and Hezbollah have agreed to stop shooting at each other and attacking each other. And he says Israel will not go into Beirut.
7: Looking to bring the war with Iran to a conclusion, President Donald Trump takes to Truth Social overnight, writing, "Iran really wants to make a deal, and it will be a good one for the USA and those that are with us." And the president tells his political opponents, who he says are hindering negotiations with Iran, to just sit back and relax. It will all work out well in the end. It always does. The U.S. says it has bombed radar and drone sites in Iran after Tehran shot down an American drone over the weekend. Air sirens went off across Kuwait City earlier today. Iran said it targeted American soldiers in Kuwait with missiles, which the U.S. says it shot down today. CENTCOM posting, "Last night at 11 p.m. Eastern Time, U.S. forces successfully intercepted two Iranian ballistic missiles targeting American forces based in Kuwait. These missiles were immediately defeated, and no American personnel were harmed." While in Singapore over the weekend, the president's Secretary of War, Pete Hegseth, told reporters only one president was willing to lay it out on the line.
8: I know he means it when he looks in the camera in the cabinet room and said they can either do this now through a deal, and we think we're in a good place to make that deal, or they can deal with the War Department. And we are prepared. We're postured even stronger today than we were on day one to address it that way if we have to, but he'd prefer not to.
7: Meantime, Iran has maintained its chokehold of the Strait of Hormuz, disrupting global energy supplies. And fighting has also escalated between Israel and Hezbollah. Israeli troops captured a strategic mountain in southern Lebanon, their deepest incursion into the country in more than a quarter century. But to end the fighting there, at least for now, President Trump said today he had a very productive call with Prime Minister Bibi Netanyahu, and through highly placed representatives, I had a very good call with Hezbollah.
6: President Trump's Truth Social post did not get specific about how long Israel and Hezbollah would stop fighting. Now, in Lebanon, thousands of people have been killed and more than a million people displaced. At the White House, Owen Jensen, EWTN News Nightly.
2: Joining us now to help us understand what is happening in the Middle East, including the developments involving Iran and Lebanon, is Joel Rayburn, a senior fellow at the Hudson Institute. Thanks so much for joining us.
9: Yeah, my pleasure.
2: Iran has suspended its indirect talks

0: with U.S. negotiators blaming Israel's military operations in Lebanon. Is this a diplomatic maneuver by Iran, or does it reflect real demands?
1: Well, it's both, Veronica, because I think what we're seeing actually is everyone has been focused on the nuclear program, the enriched material that the Iranians have, and the Strait of Hormuz. But what has dropped off the table a little bit, I think, from our understanding here in the U.S. and Europe, is the priority that the Revolutionary Guards in Tehran in particular place on keeping Hezbollah alive as an instrument of Iranian power. It shows you how what a core element of the Revolutionary Guards, Lebanese Hezbollah, is.
0: Can Iran afford that? Because from an economic standpoint, Iran is feeling a big impact with the recent blockade and sanctions. You know, what leverage can they gain by walking away now?
1: Well, what you're seeing now, Veronica, is that different factions in Iran have different interests. The Revolutionary Guards, if they need for the rest of the country to absorb economic pain, if they need for the straits to be closed, if that's the price for keeping Hezbollah alive as an instrument that they can use against Israel and to project their power throughout the Arab world, they'll do that. Meanwhile, you have President Pezeshkian and others who actually have to administer the state and sort of manage the Iranian economy and have expectations from the population. You can see that they would be more likely to trade Hezbollah in, to cash Hezbollah in order to get sanctions relief in the Strait open and an understanding with the United States. So these two groups you see are dividing on their strategic aims.
0: Of course, Israel wants to do more when it comes to Hezbollah in Lebanon, and we've seen the United States sort of flex its muscle and saying back off a little bit. What do you think happens now?
1: Well, I think no Israeli government can sit there and let Hezbollah continue to ramp up, to escalate its attacks on northern Israel without responding, and without responding in a way that'll stop the problem. That's not just mowing the grass. I think after October 7th, the Israeli public is in a completely different place than they were before. They can't tolerate Hezbollah to sort of regain its strength on the northern border and launch their own version of October 7th or October 8th, as might have been contemplated in the past. So this means that this thing is coming to a head. It is pretty extraordinary, I think, for the decision makers in Tehran to assert that Lebanon is something that they would have control over, that the ceasefire between the United States and Iran must cover Lebanon. A completely different country, but it tells you really what's important to the Revolutionary Guards.
0: A lot of pieces to the puzzle, for sure. We'll continue to track it. Joel Rayburn, thank you so much.
1: My pleasure.
0: The search intensifies in Laos for two gold miners still missing inside a flooded cave.
2: We're trying to find a way that we'll head down into the actual tunnel, head into where the guys are trapped, trying to find a shortcut from above.
0: With rising floodwaters halting the continued rescue efforts, divers have just discovered a critical new lifeline, a 100-meter vertical shaft in the jungle above. Rescue teams hope this shaft can provide a direct route to an air pocket where the men are believed to be taking refuge. Protests erupted in Kenya today as hundreds marched on an airbase rejecting a planned U.S. Ebola quarantine center. The demonstrations follow a high court order suspending the project over fears it could overwhelm Kenya's fragile health system. While U.S. officials initially planned the facility for Americans exposed abroad, Kenya's health minister says it is for everyone. So far, the U.S. has pledged $13.5 million to aid Kenya's preparedness.
3: Today, we are told there's an Ebola quarantine facility being built in Nanyuki for white people, only for Americans. We do not have any history of Ebola here. Why are they not doing it in the DRC? Why are they not doing it in Uganda? Why must they bring it here?
4: We, the people who are surrounding this area, and specifically Laikipias, we reject with the strongest terms the building of quarantine facility in Laikipia County.
0: We have a lot more still to come on EWTN News Nightly, A Nation Divided. The battle for Colombia's future begins. Can a pro-Trump outsider win the presidency? And France seizes a massive Russian oil tanker. Will this spark a diplomatic crisis?
5: This Sunday, we celebrate the gift our Lord gave us when he instituted the Eucharist. Join the Franciscan Missionaries of the Eternal Word as Christ in the most holy body and blood is honored and

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1: It's where heaven touches earth. 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Litanies from the Shrine of the Most Blessed Sacrament. 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
2: I would always hear from different people at non-Catholic churches that Catholics were going to hell, or that they really didn't know who the Lord was. The Catholic Church is not all what people say it is. I mean, it's completely different. There's so many stereotypes. It's very possible to know the Lord, and it's very possible to have a relationship with God in the Catholic Church. I believe I was born into the Catholic Church, and that's where I belong.
3: If you've been away from the Catholic Church, visit CatholicsComeHome.org.
4: Today, the Florida Attorney General announced a big move against OpenAI.
5: Today, we're here to announce that we recently filed a monumental civil lawsuit against Sam Altman and ChatGPT for endangering our kids and deceiving parents into believing that this application is safe for use. It's clearly not. People are getting hurt, parents are getting deceived, and they need to pay for it.
4: The 83-page civil complaint alleges that OpenAI and Altman prioritized speed to market and commercial gain over user safety, as well as disregarded repeated warnings from experts both inside and outside the company. The lawsuit also claims that ChatGPT collects data from minors without meaningful parental oversight, causes behavioral addiction and cognitive harm. Since the release of the Holy Father's encyclical on artificial intelligence, the Church is finding ways to engage with the tech industry. I had the chance to speak with one priest who is putting magnificent humanity into practice. Joining us now is a former engineer, Father Brendan McGuire, pastor of St. Simon Parish in Los Altos, California. Welcome, Father, and thank you so much for coming on.
6: Thank you for having me. Delighted to be here and join you.
4: Pope Leo XIV's encyclical, Magnificent Humanity, is expected to play an important role in building stronger bridges between the church and the technology sector. You have also been working to foster relationships with tech companies. Can you tell us more about that and why you think dialogue is so important at this moment?
6: Yes, we've been working with the different tech companies for a number of years, through directly from Rome in the Vatican and also here locally. And so more intensely over this last year, we've been more deliberately and more intentionally engaged in deeper conversations monthly, mostly with Anthropic. And we believe this document now will be able to deepen these relationships even more, to be able to have this real dialogue as to how AI is going to affect humanity. And I love the reframing that the Pope has done is basically taking, how do we have all of humanity be flourish inside of AI instead of the other way around? So it's a reframing of the whole issue.
4: It's a big topic of conversation that people have been having. And of course, in theory, it sounds very different than in practice. How likely is it that tech companies will actually listen to the Pope's teachings and make meaningful changes?
6: Well, I think many of you heard directly from Chris Olay, who is one of the co-founders of Anthropic, of how he and at least speaking for his company, but also I think the industry, they are looking for wisdom. I think I've met so many of them. They are men and women of goodwill, and they want this AI to go well. And if it's going to go well, then they're going to have people outside of the programmers and the mathematicians and

0: technology people, engineers, they need wisdom from outside. It's not just the Catholic Church. It's every religious tradition needs to lean in to this moment at this time.
1: The Pope has really ignited an interesting conversation with the future of AI. Could we start to see ethics injected into

0: world where technology gets it. Who does it affect when it's used? How it's used? So what we've done here is raise questions more than got answers. And the questions now bring about a dialogue to go for those answers. I think that's the most important part.
1: Father Brendan, thank you so much.
0: You're welcome. Thank you. God bless you.
1: In Colombia, a presidential runoff is set for June after tough-on-crime political outsider Abelardo de la Esperella, known as the Tiger, clinched a narrow first-round victory with 44% of the vote. An outspoken supporter of U.S. President Donald Trump, he faces progressive Senator Ivan Cepeda, an ally of the outgoing president, who secured 41%. Tensions are already mounting as Cepeda and current President Gustavo Petro are sowing doubt over the results, claiming vote manipulation without providing any evidence. His Beatitude, Paul III Nona, was recently installed as Patriarch of the Chaldean Catholic Church. In an exclusive interview with EWTN News, he spoke about his position and the strength of the faithful in Iraq.
2: Your Beatitude, you were the Bishop of Mosul at a very sensitive moment in history when ISIS were terrorizing the entire region. Now you're returning as a patriarch for a Chaldean church. How does that experience reflect who you are now?
3: I think the experience of Mosul before ISIS also, and also the experience with the ISIS enriched my personality, make me more mature as person and also as a Christian. I lived with our people in Mosul in very difficult situation, but their faith was really a very, very strong faith. And also during the experience with ISIS, when we left the city and went to the region of Kurdistan of Iraq, it was also a very rich experience. It was sad to see all these people in that situation, but from the other hand, it was very good to see that their faith for them is the first thing and most important.
1: Due to decades of violence in the region, many Christians have fled, leaving their home countries to go elsewhere, but the patriarch has hope they will come back.
3: When there is peace in this region, when there is stability, when they feel that they are a citizen of this land, of these countries, they will come back and all they will stay here.
2: Do you have the hope that they will return one day?
3: I hope that, of course. We pray for that also. And I hope.
1: His Beatitude had much more to say. To see the full interview, head on over to EWTN News' YouTube page. The French Navy, backed by the UK, has intercepted a sanctioned oil tanker in the Atlantic Ocean traveling from Russia. French President Emmanuel Macron announced the seizure of the vessel, calling it unacceptable for ships to skirt sanctions and finance Russia's four-year war against Ukraine. It's the latest crackdown on Russia's shadow fleet, which utilizes hundreds of ships to evade international oil sanctions and fund its military efforts. Up next on EWTN News Nightly, storm season. A new El Nino pattern is bringing a twist to the hurricane season. A meteorologist breaks it all down. Plus, the Pope prays the rosary with the faithful around the world, and that was just one item on his busy weekend agenda.
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2: Whoever therefore eats the bread or drinks the cup of the Lord in an unworthy manner will be guilty of profaning the body and blood of the Lord. Let a man examine himself, and so eat of the bread and drink of the cup. For anyone who eats and drinks without discerning the body eats and drinks judgment upon himself. 1 Corinthians chapter 11, verses 27 through 29.
3: The 2026 Atlantic hurricane season is officially underway, and forecasters are predicting a quieter year. A strengthening El Nino pattern is expected to tear down developing storms. NOAA predicts a 55% chance of a below-than-normal season. So far, there are 8 to 14 named storms, with 3 to 6 becoming hurricanes and up to 3 reaching major status. 21 official rotating names are locked in, with forecasters keeping an eye out for Leah making its debut as a permanent replacement for Laura, which was retired due to the extreme death toll and catastrophic damage it caused during the historic 2020 Atlantic hurricane season. Alana Cameron is here from Weather Nation. Can you tell us more about the El Nino and the impact it's going to have?
4: Yes, absolutely. Now that we have entered hurricane season, with that official forecast and us entering El Nino, it does bring us the potential for a little bit of a lesser active season. As we look at the official forecast compared to what's average from NOAA, they're predicting a little bit less in terms of the named storms this season. About 8 to 14 could happen. As you mentioned, 3 of 6, which could be hurricanes, and 1 of 3, which could be major. Now, when we're dealing with the transition to El Nino, it's likely to happen as we head into the peak of this upcoming hurricane season. Now, for the Atlantic, our sea surface temperatures are a little bit near or just slightly above average as we head into this El Nino oscillation. And what's interesting for the Atlantic season is we take a look at the temperatures of what's happening in the Pacific Ocean. With some of these conditions out here, it does lead to less wind shear for portions of the eastern Pacific. So that leads to more hurricane activity out there. But for the Atlantic, what happens with some of these weaker trade winds is it leads to more wind shear across some of the Caribbean waters as well as the Gulf. Now, with more wind shear, that can often lead to less hurricane activity. Now, officially, with the hurricane season starting, they've started to issue their outlooks. And the good news is on this first day of hurricane season, we're not expecting any kind of tropical activity over the next 7 days. Something you'll probably hear us talk a lot about this season at Weather Nation is the Saharan dust. We get these plumes of dust that come off of the Saharan Desert. And the forecast for the week ahead, it's leading these plumes towards the Caribbean, towards the Gulf, which can inhibit kind of tropical activity. So that's one of the factors that could lead to a lesser season. Now, something that could lead to a more active season is just how warm some of those sea surface temperatures are. We're currently looking at a very warm Gulf. We have temperatures that are already up to the threshold that could favor tropical activity up into those 80s. So what to expect for the season ahead? Well, typically the peak of Atlantic hurricane season does not happen until September. That's where most of our activity is expected. Back to you.
3: Alana Cameron with Weather Nation, thank you. Pope Leo XIV had a busy weekend as he led the faithful around the world in a special rosary. EWTN News' Javier Romero reports.
5: In a moving appeal from the Vatican Gardens, Pope Leo led the Rosary for Peace in the World, held at the Grotto, modeled after the one in Lourdes, France. Marian shines from around the world, joining prayer at the same time, strengthening the plea for an end to violence.
6: God seeks peacemakers. Peace becomes possible when we choose to listen to the cry of those who are deprived of it. Innocent children, distressed mothers and fathers, abused prisoners, refugees, and suffering people of every age.
5: He reminded the faithful

0: that peace is not a task reserved solely for governments and diplomats.
1: Everyone can and must do their part, starting with small but important things, refraining from all forms of verbal or physical violence in daily life and also on social media.
0: The following day, on the solemnity of the Holy Trinity, the Pope offered reflections on the central mystery for our faith. He reminded the faithful that if God is relationship, then this is an essential dimension that every Christian should strive to cultivate.
1: The Trinity leads us to love everything and everyone. We discover that every creature is made for communion, relationship, and encounter.
2: L'incontro.
0: The Pope also met with other groups, including the Catholic Charismatic Renewal and Villa Nazareth, an institution founded after the Second World War to provide education for talented young people with limited financial means. This is the Pope's last weekend in Rome before what will be his fourth trip outside Italy. Thousands of faithful gathered here to see him and hear his message. Yet the most significant moment of the weekend was undoubtedly the Rosary for Peace. On previous occasions, the Pope has reflected on how this spiritual practice, whose sense lies in repetition, in some way mirrors God's own approach, gently yet persistently working within the human heart to heal its wants and the wants of the world. In Rome, Javier Romero, EWTN News Nightly.
3: As Pope Leo prepares for his historic pastoral visit to Spain this June and France in September, the spotlight is shining on a quiet revival among young European Catholics. While general church attendance faces challenges, a new generation is discovering the faith with fresh eyes. In Madrid, a youth orchestra of Latin American immigrants is rehearsing to perform for the Holy Father on June 8th, while local youth ministries report a surge in young adults seeking deeper community and spiritual meaning. From packed stadiums to solemn liturgies, we are your home for complete live coverage of the Holy Father's Spain tour. We thank you for watching tonight. Remember, you can follow us on social media, Facebook, X, YouTube, and Instagram at EWTN News Nightly. I'm Veronica Dudo. Good night and God bless.
4: The Church Universal proclaims the presence of Jesus Christ in the Eucharist. Join Pope Leo XIV as he leads the faithful in Holy Mass, followed by a procession through the streets of the Eternal City, a celebration of the Feast of the Most Holy Body and Blood of Christ, the Solemnity of Corpus Christi Mass and procession from Rome, here on the Global Catholic Network, EWTN.
5: Lord Jesus Christ, at your Last Supper you prayed to the Father that all should be one. Send your Holy Spirit upon all who bear your name and seek to serve you. 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May we who have been reborn in one baptism be united in one faith under one shepherd. Amen.
6: O guardian angel, whom God in his infinite mercy has appointed over me, enlighten, protect, direct, and govern me this day. Amen. Remember, O most gracious Virgin Mary, that never was it known that anyone who fled to your protection, implored your help, or sought your intercession was left unaided. Inspired by this confidence, we fly unto you, O Virgin of Virgins, our Mother. To you we come, before you we stand, sinful and sorrowful. O Mother of the Word Incarnate, despise not our petitions, but in your mercy hear and answer us. Amen.
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0: Hi, I'm Doug Keck, and welcome to the Catholic Sphere. You know, each week we tackle topics important to Catholics from around the globe with a different host and a different focus. This week, our subject is theology. The topic, whose child is this? The state versus the family, a Catholic perspective. Today, we are joined by popular world over panelist, prolific author, and parish priest, our good friend, Father Gerald Murray. He joins us from Massachusetts. We also have with us the Cato Byrne Senior Fellow and Director of the Person and Identity Project at the Ethics and Public Policy Center and the host of EW10 series Transgenderism, What Every Catholic Needs to Know, Mary Rice Hassan. She joins us from Washington, D.C. And finally, we're joined by EW10's Vice President of Theology, Colin Donovan, joining us from our theology studio on location right here in Irondale. Welcome, panel, to the Catholic Sphere. Thanks for joining us.
1: Thank you.
2: Thank you.
0: So maybe this question has come up more and more. I think maybe post-COVID and during the COVID, people started having concerns about what was being taught in their schools. We've seen more and more of that and has raised the issue with the idea of whose children do these children belong to? Are they under the control of the parents or are they under the control of the state school? What say you, Mary Hassan?
1: I say clearly, children are under the loving care of their parents because parents, having created these children, have a responsibility. And because they have a responsibility to rear these children, they also have a right to make decisions for them.
0: Now, let me ask you as a follow-up to that, when did that change? When did you see that changing?
1: Well, I'll tell you what, we have been engaged in a battle really for decades where the state has been trying to usurp the parental right to direct the upbringing of their children. And partly it's because the state has a different agenda. But we've seen a shift in how this is being done. So rather than having a discussion about whether the state has some right to control how a child is raised, the left and people who have an agenda to separate children from parents have taken the approach where they are empowering children. At least they're putting it in that language. So the United Nations has a treaty, an international treaty, called the Convention on the Rights of the Child. And in that treaty, which is signed by most of the major countries in the world, it talks about children having an evolving capacity to make their own decisions, and that there should be a deference to a child's right to make decisions for themselves. So it's elevating autonomy of the child on the one hand, but pitting it in opposition to the parental duty as well as right to shape and guide the child. So it's kind of a red herring. It's not really that minors are equipped to make decisions for themselves. It's that by severing parental influence, then other people, the state, professionals, are really going to be the who are guiding that child.
0: Okay. Father Jerry, how have you seen that in reflected with the parents you deal with at your parish and from a church perspective, even in talks of Catholic schools versus public school education?
3: Well, this is a very important question because the state has certain rights that are granted to it, but those rights are secondary to the natural rights that inhere in the family, and in particular, rights concerning the child's relationship to God. So in the church, when parents bring their children, for instance, to CCD or a Catholic school, it's not the providence of the state to come in and demand that they teach things that contradict the Catholic faith, but that's what's happening now, particularly with the transgender agenda and, you know, this idea that since all kinds of immoral behavior are now protected and so-called constitutional rights, therefore it's an interference with a child's education to tell them that abortion is wrong or that you can't change a man into a woman. So it's a challenge. Now, fortunately, it's in the interest

0: interests of all parents to exercise control and guidance of their children. So there's a natural revulsion when the state comes in and says, you can't tell your children certain things. And then the parents say, yes, I can. And that's not your right as a government to try and direct my child in a way that I disagree with.
1: Mm-hmm. So, Colin, let me ask you, as far as the church is concerned, John Paul II in the Apostolic Exhortation Familiaris Consortio states that in the virtue of the principle of subsidiarity, public authorities may not take away from the family tasks which it can accomplish well by itself in free association with other families. On the other hand, these same authorities have the duty to sustain the family, ensuring that it has all the assistance it needs to fulfill properly its responsibilities. So it's clear from a Catholic perspective that the family is in charge, right?
2: Well, it is. It's clear from the perspective of reason as well. This principle called subsidiarity is really just a logical principle that if a particular organization, whether it's in corporation, church, or society, a particular level of organization has the capacity, the interest, and the ability to carry out a particular function, you don't haul it up multiple levels. And so the authority of parents is something that they're capacitated to do by their nature. They brought children brought into their relationship, which you hope is loving and mm-hmm. attentive to the needs and the educational requirements, especially to virtue and so on. And if the state decides, well, the city decides, or the county, or the state, or the federal government, or the UN decides, no, we want to take this away, that violates the not only the logical principle of subsidiarity, but the church's principle, which Pope John Paul II enunciated there. And unfortunately, this is part of an end stage of the development in democratic societies that different philosophers over time, different thinkers have talked about. Plato had talked about this, democracies would ultimately descend into mob rule. Mm-hmm. Aristotle was a little bit more inclined to accept it. In the Middle Ages, of course, the scholastics and others dealt mostly with monarchies, and so they described the ways in which monarchy should be have relationship to the nobility and to the church, which should give them their moral guidance so that everything is properly directed. But in the modern democracy, we've got to the point where individual rights, as Mary said, is being exalted over all other considerations. And this is yanking authority from various levels, whether it's the parents in these things or the states or the school boards, and centralizing it in such a way that a common morality, if you will, which is really an ideology, can be perpetuated and taught to the children without the interference of the parents, rather than allowing what both the nature and the church profess, and that is that the parents are able to communicate their own moral values and religious principles and way to fit into society, barring abuse by the parents, in any case,
1: right,
2: communicate those to their children.
1: Right. It's interesting as you mentioned that, Colin, because you use the word interfering as if that's what parents are doing when they're trying to educate their children. And also the definition of abuse has been expanded to incredible lengths so that
2: exactly.
1: Everything can fit into the term abuse. Mary, you were talking about the UN and the evolving capacity of the child, and also the idea that we're seeing this pushing of privacy and autonomy in general. Now your child has certain rights of privacy, even in your own household. How has that come about?
3: Yeah, so it's come about in two ways. One, we've seen a gradual encroachment, at least in the U.S., but I think in other countries in Europe, where when it comes to what they call sensitive issues, the things, frankly, that parents care most about conveying their values and guiding their children on, things related to sexuality, mental health, basic struggles with identity, all the major things that we're seeing, we have seen the law creeping in and saying, when it comes to these sensitive issues, children have an autonomy right, a privacy right, even as against their own parents. And so certain information will be kept confidential. So that's a situation we're running into here in the United States, where parents will take their child to the doctor and then will not be able to access the medical records. Or the doctor will say, I will speak to your teenager alone, and unless you

0: cannot be part of this practice. And so parents themselves need to understand they have that right and that obligation to guide their children, particularly when it comes to these sensitive issues. Right. So don't leave the room, and you need to insist that you're going to have access to their records so that you can take care of them, so that you can guide them. Right. But parents, unfortunately, I think have become a little bit intimidated, thinking that they can't tell their kids what to do, they can't interfere, the word that was used earlier, or even know about certain things that are within that realm of sexuality, identity, those, quote, sensitive issues. So parents have to step up, not stand down.
1: Well, let me ask you about that, too, you know, because not only are they getting in the middle of the relationship, but they're really eroding the parent's authority in general, because now the child starts to think, well, you know, there are other people who have different opinions, and if I have a problem, I can always go to them. So you're no longer, quote unquote, the absolute authority in the family.
0: Yeah, and it undermines trust. So that's one of the things we see in the transgender issue, where if a child expresses either identity confusion or a wish to be someone different, a rejection of their own sex, and they wish they were the opposite sex, if they express that to a teacher or a counselor, oftentimes in many of these schools, particularly in the United States, the school's posture is, well, do you want us to tell your family about this, or is this going to be kept between us? So do you feel safe? They're showing a distrust. They're suggesting to the child that they cannot trust their own parents to help guide them and to help them work through these difficult issues. So it's something that's been a deliberate effort, I think, on the part of various state actors, whether it's physicians or teachers, educational professionals, to really sow that distrust that the child feels like, can I turn to? And of course, then they turn to the expert who is supplied by the state, and that's who ends up guiding them.
1: Right, absolutely. Father Jerry, as a canon lawyer, I was thinking in the terms of kind of the legal world and the idea that, cases that are exaggerations or hard cases make bad law, the idea that many times it seemed like maybe in the 60s, 70s into the 80s, we'd have these cases that would show up of child abuse or other things, and people would get, you know, rightfully upset about, you know, where was the social worker on these kinds of things. And maybe out of that has come somewhat of an overreaction, an over-therapeutic approach to everything that goes on inside a family.
2: No, it's a good point, Doug, because, you know, we live in a world of original sin, so not all families discharge their duties properly. And some parents, end up causing great harm to their children, so the state has to intervene and remove them from that environment. This certainly is, we have family courts, we have, adoptions, for instance. If both parents are killed and there's no other family member to take the child, then the state will take the child and place him in a home. The problem, of course, is what are the underlying assumptions in how the state is meant to deal with children? When you become a ward of the state, for instance, legally, that doesn't mean the state can now instruct you on matters that go contrary to the will of the parents. But this is what's going on. And precisely as Mary pointed out, when the schools become an agent of an ideology enforced by a political party in control at the time, then we have a hostile attitude being taught regarding parents. Now, you know, we do have to recognize that the rights of parents in society will not always be defended by the law. And thank God in our country, you can still sue the government in court. And that is one of the, you know, blessings in our society, that we have different organizations to defend the rights of parents. And people say, well, you know, I wish I didn't have to go to court to be able to tell my child the difference between right and wrong. But that's what we have to do. Recall what happened in the Nazi and communist period. You know, Hitler abolished all youth movements and everyone had to become a Hitler youth. Right. And they were meant to go in and tell their parents to become Nazis, same in communism. So we don't want that in this country. So we need to take advantage of legal means to protect our interests.
1: Well, it's kind of as a follow-up about that on the legal side. You know, if you think about the Red Guard and all of that, the idea of basically people, snitching on their parents if they weren't fitting into the new way of thinking in this particular socialistic communist society. And yet even we had situations during COVID. I think recently it came out that, one of the governors had encouraged

0: people to tell on their neighbors if they saw their neighbor leaving, you know, without a mask on or something.
1: Yeah, and why is that? I mean, the government, if they establish a set of expectations for citizens' behavior that contradicts the common and legal and constitutional order, then we have a conflict, because the powers that be, for if they say, for instance, homosexual marriage is now the law of the land, therefore anyone who contradicts that is abusing their child's intelligence and willpower, then we're in big trouble, because the Catholic Church teaches the exact opposite, as does other major religions, and as does many citizens with no religion. So if we can't contradict, you know, a court ruling or a legal finding or even legislation, then we're put in the position of being peons, which is precisely what the Nazis and the communists did.
0: Right. So, Colin, let me ask you, you were talking about Plato and Aristotle, their perspective on those things, and even, you know, talking about the founding fathers coming forward, the idea of the natural law, and out of that, maybe the idea of the natural family and the idea of a common morality. It seems like there is a common morality, but it's being adjudicated by the state rather than by the people.
2: Right. It's the common morality of the human race for all of human history, except where we find aberrations, particularly bad ones in many cases. You know, and the issue of authority is at the core of it. I mean, the church believes, as Scripture teaches, that all authority comes from God. It's to be exercised as He exercised it. And history has seen notable examples of that being violated, whether it was the Roman emperors and their absolute power, or even the Roman father in the family, the paterfamilias, who more or less had an absolute power over his family. And so, like you said, we go the opposite way on things, and I think we're at the point now of seeing this individual arise. Mm-hmm. But this individualism arise. Mm-hmm. But again, on the level of natural law, it's interesting that there seems, you know, the old adage that those who forget history are doomed to repeat it is confirmed all the time, and not just in things in economics where they'll follow, people will promote the pattern of Cuba and Venezuela and failed countries, but even in this order of morality. Communism and fascism was meant it, and in communism in the Soviet Union is sort of an interesting study in this respect. The first thing they did is destroy the family. The first thing they did is so-called liberate women for abortion and all of these other things. But they trouble that they found in the end that after 60 years of this, there was no common morality in the Soviet Union. And interestingly, the wife of Gorbachev was a professor of Marxist philosophy, and she was of the opinion, and there were people working on this, that they needed a common morality, and they were looking to Aristotle to provide it. Mm-hmm. They weren't looking at the church, but they were looking for what would be considered the common morality that reason can arrive at, because this is what the society of the Soviet Union in the 70s and 80s needed. And so today we have yet to rediscover that common morality, which even the communists got around to seeing, seeing the need for, based on the failures of their approach to the morality of society.
0: And we can see how those ended up, and even with the population issues, certainly in Russia, let alone in the United States, but certainly in China, after their one-child policy being so wrong-headed. Also, Mary, you talked about in the notes for this particular program, and it kind of is kind of like the idea of the camel's nose under the tent, and I think we're seeing that, the slippery slope, to use all the common phrases. You mentioned that public health exceptions for minor self-consent for STI testing in the 90s because of skyrocketing teen pregnancy, STI rates, opened the door to stripping parental rights in other contexts besides contraception and abortion. So there is actually a slippery slope, isn't there?
3: Absolutely. And I think originally that was advanced under a public health exception, saying that, gosh, we're seeing the teen premarital sex rate increasing in teen pregnancy and therefore teen STIs. So they said, for public health reasons, we don't want kids hiding this. So therefore, we need an exception in the law that permits children to consent to their own testing and treatment. In other words, we'll hide this from the parents. And that was accepted at the time. That was decades ago. But now we've seen that exception be expanded to include things like drug testing, counseling. Kids can be in a counseling relationship sometimes for up to 6 visits, 8 visits before the parents are even notified. We're seeing

0: being expanded when it comes to the whole idea of, quote, gender transitions, a child struggling with identity issues. So the law around contraception and abortion really worsened that, because it created this artificial right that said that women, a 12-year-old girl, has a, quote, privacy right in her reproductive and sexual life apart from the parents. So all of those things became the exceptions that were accepted, and now we're having the exception swallow the rule, where there are cases in this country where parents have lost custody of their children because the parents have refused to use the child's preferred pronoun, or because the parents are unwilling to put the child on puberty blockers or cross-sex hormones. And all of that is deemed by a child protective services person as being unsafe. And so we are looking at some very serious situations here, where we've got to use the law, we've got to have parental rights amendments, and we have to, as parents, be willing to speak up for that, but also to educate our kids that this is our responsibility. Anyone who is telling you to keep secrets from your parents is not something that you can trust.
1: Right. You know, it's interesting, too. Let me just follow up with you on that. I mean, what we're seeing, obviously, with the internet generation, in one case, through COVID, it raised awareness for parents of what was going on. On another side, we've seen, especially with young women, an incredible increase in mental illness, the highest increase, much more than even for the young men. And is that because of this loss of the family unit, the domestic church there, that influence, too much influence from the outside world that's you know, I don't want to say totally demonic, but sometimes demonic? Your thoughts?
0: Yeah, I think some of it is simply the amount of time, but I think it's also the fact that when you're engaging with most of your relationships, you're engaging online. Those are disembodied relationships. They're artificial. They're not authentically human. And so that in itself is going to create problems in terms of how someone looks at themselves, their ability to love people, to know their love. So social media itself, and the amount of time being spent on the internet, is a problem in and of itself. And then when you throw in the toxic content, which is shaping young people in beliefs about themselves, about the purpose of life, beliefs that simply are not true, it becomes a really toxic stew that is causing so much pain, really, so much pain, depression, and mental health issues. So one of the best things parents can do, exert your authority and limit your child's exposure to social media, get them off the phone, get them into real things, real relationships, real activities where they can gain that confidence, but they're really understanding themselves as embodied persons relating to other people in real life, not virtually.
1: Right, absolutely. Move it out of virtual reality into the real reality. Father Jerry, you know, in a sense, I mean, from a legal sense, it's probably not there, but, you know, you think of the family as the domestic church. That's the way the church looks at it. So in some ways, this attack on the family is virtually an attack on the Catholic Church, isn't it?
2: Well, I think a lot of this is motivated by hostility to Christian morality. Mm-hmm. And certainly the church is the guarantor of God's teaching in the world and the propagator of it. Yeah, what Mary is saying, what Colin have brought up, is precisely where we're going, is that the government is asserting the government's decisions about human life all the way down to the level of your children. That's the presumed truth that must be embraced. And if you don't, we're going to punish you. The church has never taught that. You know, human life is a gift from God, from heaven. When we receive a child into a family, God is not only giving you life, but also the responsibility to educate that child. So it's, you know, what we're seeing here is an assault on God's order in the world, precisely because people who promote libertinism and all kinds of sexual morality, they know that their main opposition is the Catholic Church. Certainly in the Western world, they also don't like the fact that in societies that are less developed, there are all kinds of taboos against immorality. And what do we have? Mm-hmm. Precisely people reaching into the sanctity of the domestic church to tell parents, on the one hand, if your child's starving to death, you're going to jail. On the other hand, if we feed your child moral poison, we're not going to tell you. So you'll have to deal with the difficulty when the child ends up having problems. It's all wrong, and it's all based on these misconceptions by government that it's supreme. Government is not supreme. God is supreme.

0: and families have absolute rights over their children.
1: Right. And basically, the state is there to serve the families and the members of that society. Colin, as we get to closing things out, if you can give us a kind of a church's overview on the idea that the first responsibility, as Father Jerry was saying, for the education of the children is for the parents, and that parents need to understand, as someone once said, you have the diploma, it's called your marriage certificate. That's what puts you in charge.
2: Right, and that's because the church sees it both in the natural order and supernaturally by God's will. The family is the natural recipient of the child, of course, through biology. Sadly, today we have artificial means of creating families and artificial families, which aren't natural families at all. And so that whole order has been attacked as well. But the purpose of that is so that they can be educated. And I don't mean educated in physics or chemistry or biology, but as educated in virtue, educated in how, as Mary was talking so eloquently about, how to relate to other people, how to fit into society, into families, into larger groups of people, how to work within them and form social bonds so that you will have solidarity for them, love for them, concern for them, for the poor and the suffering and all of these things. And all of the churches spoke eloquently on this in her various documents. The popes have, Pope Francis in Evangelium Gaudium talks about these things as well. Because this is the basic unit of society, and when the family is destroyed, society will end up in the chaos that the Soviet Union found itself in before its own demise.
1: Absolutely.
2: And we don't want that to happen in our own country.
1: Absolutely, and we can see some of the signs. Well, thank you again for joining us, our wonderful panel, Father Gerald Murray, Mary Hassan, and Colin Donovan, for being with us today, and we thank you for joining us.

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0: The sacrament of holy orders calls us to a new encounter. On this occasion, besides having the regular collaboration of Monsignor Jose Munilla and Professor Angel Barahona, we'll enrich our story with the testimonies of various priests. We'll get closer to the lives of those who exercise their ministry in different places to better understand this sacrament and what it means to become a servant of all.
1: One is called to exist, right? One is born because one is called to exist without being asked permission. And in the priestly vocation, it's exactly the same. One is called to be a priest. It's a particular choice for a particular way of life that involves revealing God.
2: It is God who has a plan for every one of us. And it's important that we discover it. Lord, what do you have in mind for me? What is the place and how am I called to serve you?

Hey, little one. What are you doing here? Come, get out of there. Come on, go with your mother.

Off you go. 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Come on, go with your mother. Go!

0: Our Father, who art in heaven, hallowed be thy name. Thy kingdom come, thy will be done, on earth as it is.
1: Huh?
0: Ah. Oh, sorry, I didn't hear you coming. Tell me, son, would you like to confess?
2: Yes. Well, I'd really like to talk, if you have a minute.
0: Well, I have mass in another church, but if I can help you.
2: Yes, you see...
0: Wait a moment. Come, Holy Spirit, fill our hearts and kindle in them the fire of your love. Amen.
2: I was wondering how I can know if God is calling me because I'm confused. You see, I completed my medical residency and they've given me a good position at a hospital in Madrid. And everything should be fine, but something doesn't fit. I decided to walk the way of St. James to listen to the Lord, and I asked him for help, but I can't hear anything clearly.
0: So do you think God may be calling you to be a priest?
2: Yes. Well, I don't know. It's impossible because I...
0: Impossible? I don't know you, son. But believe me, if God could make me a priest, he could do it with anyone. The question is, if you are willing, are you?
2: Well, the truth is that I'm afraid. I don't know if it makes sense to give up my career. I've worked very hard and my father wouldn't understand. I really like my profession, but everything leaves me empty. 2 years ago, I started dating a girl, and she was beautiful, and I was deeply in love, and I liked her a lot. But after a few months, I started thinking, is this all? We broke up, and I don't know how to explain it, but I feel an emptiness, a loneliness that only disappears in intimacy with God. Am I willing? I don't know. I think that's what I want, but I don't dare take that step. What should I do?
0: Oh, well, your decision isn't easy. But whether you are right or wrong, you should make it yourself, not your father. And now, excuse me, but I need to go. If you want, you could come with me while I pick up.
3: Oftentimes, the call of Jesus is apparently in contrast with other services that we could provide, which are undoubtedly laudable. Where can I do more good? How can I serve better? What's important is not to make my human calculation, but to do it from another perspective, where he wants me.
4: I remember I was young. I hadn't joined the seminary. And at that moment, I was certain that God himself was calling me. In the middle of a confession, when you can say with Peter, "Leave me, Lord, for I am a sinner."
5: My parents told me, "Let's wait." I wanted to go and my parents forced me to stay. "Let's wait another year." Well, I practically spent that year crying because I wanted to go to the seminary. I didn't know what it was. And since I was 12 until I was ordained a priest, I spent my life in the seminary, and those were wonderful years for me.
6: I remember that when night fell, it was Saturday night when Pope John Paul II arrived. I saw it on TV because I was quite far in Tor Vergata in Rome. When I saw the Pope's eyes, I saw eyes of fire. He had an energy, a passion, a joy, a happiness that I didn't have at my 20 years of age. He was 80 years old, a priest and a pope. On top of that, he had all this fire and I had nothing. And for the first time in my life, I thought, maybe being a priest isn't so bad.
7: The truth is, I didn't have a project. I became a priest because I saw that it was

0: the Lord who called me, the one who gave me strength, the one who encouraged me, the one who helped me, the one who is always there. I saw this. I felt it every day.
1: I always thought that being a priest wasn't for me, that it was for people who can't do anything in their lives. But at that very moment, the Lord touched me, and I was very moved by the words of St. John Paul II when he said, "I truly hope and want every community to have its priests to administer the sacraments, to confess, to receive Holy Communion. And if any one of you," speaking to us, the youth, have even a doubt that the Lord is calling you, may you answer back with joy, because the Lord will give you back 100-fold.
2: You may say it doesn't always happen, but the call is there, and it comes from above.
3: The Lord doesn't call the equipped. He equips the called. I believe that this expression by St. Augustine is the key to understanding vocational discernment.
0: If the Lord calls you, he gives you the strength. With that call also goes the strength, the Holy Spirit, so that vocation comes to reality in your life.
1: Because choosing means that he does not look at anything that we humans look at. If you're tall, strong, intelligent, if you sing really well or preach or speak well, just know that the Lord will always choose the smallest, because that's the vocation to be a priest, to bring the Lord. For where I am small, he can be big, not the other way around.
4: But then you're not going to even encourage me to become a priest?
5: Me? No. Come, help me, please. Son, a vocation isn't something that you invent or a plan that you have for your life. It is God who calls you. You can be intimate with him without being a priest, by helping others as a good doctor. But if he really chooses you, then you'll find the courage to decide. Because being a shepherd, according to the heart of God, is an immense gift of divine mercy. I don't know if you understand this. With your hands and saying two words, our Lord comes down from heaven upon hearing your voice to enclose himself in a small host to announce the good news to men. Wash your souls. Give yourself in the sacraments to all of them. To only one woman? No, to all men and women, when they're born, while they live, and when they die. Son, this is something huge. The Lord speaks to us through the events of our lives, but also with his word. Here, open it to any page.
4: Any page?
5: Yes, it's not a game, nor is it magical. St. Augustine and St. Francis did it before you, and it helped them. Didn't you say you were confused? Well, have faith. We've invoked the Holy Spirit, and perhaps the Lord has a concrete word for us. Open it to any page.
4: When he had finished speaking, he said to Simon, "Put out into deep water and let down the nets." Simon answered, "Master, we've worked hard all night and haven't caught anything. If you say so, I will let down the nets." When they had done so, they caught such a large number of fish that their nets began to break. When he saw this, Simon Peter fell at Jesus' knees and said, "Depart from me, Lord, for I am a sinful man." Fear had taken over him and those who accompanied him. But Jesus said to Simon, "Do not be afraid. From now on, you will be catching men." They brought their boats to the shore and, abandoning everything, followed him.
5: The word of the Lord.
4: Praise to you, Lord Jesus Christ.
5: You see, Peter was a professional like you, and he spent all night fishing. But beyond reason, he trusted the Lord and cast the nets. Tell me, how many years have you been studying medicine?
4: 8 years.
5: 8 years? And it seems like you haven't found what you're looking for? The Lord is amazing and says, "Don't be afraid. From now on, you will be a fisher of men." Brilliant. I'm late. Tell me, what's your name?
4: Daniel.
5: I will pray for you, Daniel. Ask the Lord for courage. He will help you decide what's best for you.

0: for you. Our Lady will guide you.
1: Late, I loved you. Beauty so ancient, so new. Late, I loved you. You were within me.

0: invested in you. You called me and cried and broke my deafness. You radiated forth, you shine and shine, and you cured my blindness. You exalted your perfume, and I inhaled it, and now I long for you. I liked you, and now I hunger and thirst for you. You touched me, and I ardently desire your peace.
1: Excuse me, but what are you saying?
2: Hello?
1: Have you gone mad? Are you going to waste all these years? Where have you been? I don't understand.
2: What's going on?
3: Daniel's leaving for the seminary.
2: Really?
1: Weren't you going to rest for a few days? Honey, you're not going to tell him anything?
4: Congratulations?
1: Congratulations? Great, you're all crazy.
0: Dad, please.
1: Listen, son, you have a great future ahead of you. We've made a great effort to pay for your college. Your mother knows that, and now you're doing this? You haven't thought it through. You start the new job on Tuesday. The great Dr. Arise himself says that you're a brilliant doctor and he's waiting for you. You can't back out now.
4: Honey, take it easy. Give him some time.
1: Time? He has to be there on Tuesday morning. And he just said he's going I don't know where. Is that normal?
0: Dad, listen to me, please. I'm not a child anymore. It's a decision I've thought over. And I thank you for speaking with Arise, but it makes no sense for me to go on Tuesday. God has called me to be a priest. And I've made up my mind.
1: Just like that? Well, don't count on me for this madness.
4: Don't worry, son. I will talk to him. Be patient. It's just that this is so sudden.
2: I don't know. It's up to you. It's your life, but think it over.
3: Hey, Daniel. I think it's great. Really?
0: Thank you.
5: As men, we always project with this reality Daniel's father is facing. It's normal to project and to want a comfortable life for your son, a life with no suffering. But faith indeed helps us overcome these projections, which often result from our weakness, to move into a relationship of freedom, to tell them that the important thing is to do the Lord's will.
6: At first, one thinks that following the Lord is a bed of roses, yet difficulties are also part of the vocation. The trials, the difficulties, the misunderstandings are part of it. They're necessary. The world does not understand it. Others do not understand it. And some of those close to us do not understand it.
3: Many people wrote to me from Italy, my family, and also from Poland and other parts of the world asking me, why are you in Ukraine, in the war? But I knew that it was the place that the Lord put me here to be a priest. And as a priest, what do? The church does not flee. The church does not go. She stays with the people, with all the problems accompanying man. And that's why in this situation, I always wonder at every funeral of a soldier. And here, there's one almost every day. Every wounded man I see in the hospital, which is close by. Every person who comes carries a moral wound as well. It's something the Lord tells you. Well, love them. And ask yourself why you are meeting this person. This is why I believe the Lord gave me. He gave me a life, and he made me face several events. He also taught me to interpret all of them in the light of the faith and to see that only the best comes from the Lord. Although it may seem at the moment that it's something bad, that nothing can come out of it, but the Lord came out of the tomb. He can resurrect. That is why the Lord is truly the Lord of history who prepared me. And I say to him, Lord, you also gave me a body to do your will.
2: If someone spontaneously says, I give myself, or I go out to meet you, that is scandalous because deep down we all know that it implies dying to self, giving up something of the self.
7: Certainly there is giving up, but it's joyful. That's why, honestly, if I see that some boy has, I've already done this throughout my life. To encourage some of them to, perhaps they've been doubting and such, not to be afraid of the Lord, to have courage. And I don't mean their courage, but the courage that the Lord gives them. Go ahead. You'll see how the Lord helps you.

0: you'll find joy so intimate, so deep, so typical of this. And the truth is, it's worth it.
1: Don't hide your face from me. I trust you. Have mercy on me, Lord. Listen to my cry, Lord. I am short of breath. Do not hide your face from me. I trust you. Have mercy on me, Lord.
2: You're crazy. Giving up women seems impossible to me. I couldn't. Do you not like them anymore?
1: Of course I like them, but seriously, Fran, they aren't the only thing that exists.
2: Really? Tell me what else is there. Last weekend, I ran into Lucia. She's still crazy about you. She's a charming girl. Too bad I'm not her type. She sends her regards. Why don't you meet with her? Maybe she'll understand that you left because you've gone crazy.
1: I haven't gone crazy.
2: Daniel, I don't understand it. It's okay that you're Catholic, but giving up everything to become a priest? No wonder your father gets angry. All right, try to understand me. I understand that faith is something important to you, but I don't understand why you have to be its highest representative. You're a good doctor, and Lucia's in love with you. That's it. What else do you want? Anyone in your place would be happy.
1: You don't understand. It's not all about having a wonderful plan. Yes, it's true that I have it humanly speaking and that Lucia is charming, but it's not enough for me. It doesn't fulfill my life. God is there calling me, and I can't live as if you weren't there. You understand? I'm not giving up anything. I want everything. That's why I chose Christ, and I hope that at least you, who are my friend, are there to support me.
2: Sure, but don't be like that. I am. If you're happy, I'm happy for you. But I'm going to miss you. On second thought, if you go to the seminary, I'll have less competition with the girls.
3: The reasoning of Fran, Daniel's friend, is an example of a very general way of thinking. You have to be a Christian without exaggerating. You have to be a Christian, but without complicating your life. Deep down behind this reasoning, there is a lukewarm approach, a lack of awareness that it is God who directs our lives.
4: Acting as if God doesn't exist is what our youth does today. Let's assume that God doesn't exist, so we are alone. We have become gods, as Nietzsche says, and move forward without expecting anything great in our lives, but simply sensual and emotional experiences of all kinds. However, the question is just the opposite. The question is, if God exists, is there anything I might really and inevitably have to ask myself? If God exists, I have to ask myself why I live. What's the meaning of the things I do? If there is eternal life, if there is judgment, how I live, if my way of living is appropriate. And not so much to make a moral judgment about our lives, because we are poor from a moral point of view, and sinners, right? But to ask ourselves what it is that God wants from us, because He only wants us to be happy.
5: Without a doubt, getting married is wonderful. Starting a family is something great. We're all children of a family. No one renounces something, if there's a renunciation, because it's bad. One good is given up for a greater good. And celibacy, if one looks at it from the point of view of something given up, it seems we deprive ourselves of something precious, yes, but for something greater. It's a gift. Celibacy is a gift that invites you to experience all the signs of love and all the donation with Jesus Christ, with an undivided heart. And it gives you a fertility. There's also a spiritual fertility.
6: Because celibacy is to think only about the church. In a time where everyone had to think above all about their families, their wives, their children, picking them up and finding a safe place to leave them. I didn't have to think about that. I didn't have to think about anything else but the church, the seminary, and the people to whom the Lord's message is proclaimed.
7: Celibacy is a gift and a grace given by the Lord. You can't live without this grace. By nurturing a relationship with God, one experiences celibacy with enormous joy, right? It doesn't take away temptations. Just as living in a marriage doesn't take them away from the father of a family, temptations are there and the devil wants to separate us from

0: this unique grace that God gives you.
1: There's something that draws you. Truly, the life of Jesus Christ being so true draws you. You realize that the world often offers you lures that are lies. You follow things that don't satisfy you. Giving life to things that don't satisfy you is frustrating. And you realize that Jesus Christ fills you fully. It's something wonderful. And to see it fully and say, obedience is obedience and poverty is poverty. Nevertheless, it draws you. Chastity is chastity and it attracts. One can truly fall in love with Jesus Christ. You can climb the cross. You can be happy.
2: That's what a priest has to do, walking through the streets, showing that he can live without what people need to live in a distressing way. It's not only that he can live, but that he lives very well.
3: Are you only taking that suitcase?
4: Yes, they recommend not to carry too many things. I don't think I'll need them. So you can use whatever you want.
5: Honey, aren't you going with them?
6: No, I gave Miguel the car to take him.
5: I really don't understand you. It's the most important decision of his life, and you're not going to be there.
6: Carmen, I've been there all these years, encouraging him, supporting him, and celebrating his progress. And for what? Overnight, he now decides that he wants to become a priest? I have nothing against it. We passed on the faith to him, but he has to keep his feet on the ground. The problem is that he's confused. He's afraid to face his responsibility, and he's looked for a way out. That's all. But sooner than later, he'll realize it, and he'll come back. So don't ask me to go with him on this.
5: Well, tell me what kind of faith we are living, because we're Christians, and it doesn't seem like it. The Lord has always been very good to us. We've had priests who served us our whole lives. And I remind you that you and I have asked the Lord many times to choose one of our children. And now that he's doing it, you back away as if this had nothing to do with you. And yes, it has to do with you. He's your son and God is asking you for him. What are you going to do? Get angry because your plans have changed?
6: What plans? It's not about what I want.
5: Really?
6: Don't you see it? God's given him a gift for medicine and he's going to waste it. Don't you care?
5: Now you're going to tell God how to do things? Can you guarantee he'll be happy by being a doctor and saving lives? No. And if the Lord calls him to something else, we have no idea, my love. It's Daniel's decision. We can only love him, pray for him, and not be an impediment to anything. Come on. Go with him. Don't let him go without your blessing.

0: Will you give me your blessing? Mm-hmm.
1: Daniel, may the Lord bless you and keep you. Make his face shine upon you and give you his peace. Amen.
0: Amen. Thank you for bringing me, Dad.
1: It's all right, but I won't lie to you. I hope you think it over and return home soon.

0: Guys, this is Daniel, a new seminarian.
1: Hello.
0: Hello. Your classmates.
1: How are you?
2: Hello?
1: Deep down, parents think that happiness consists of success and achievement, a career, wealth, and in finding a good woman. Here, the mother sees further than the father. And seeing further is Mary's way. Mary sees further, right? She sees that her son has a mission.
3: We love in freedom. Motherhood and fatherhood are also a great birth. It is letting go of their own children. It's the realization that God has a plan for them. We don't make them in our image and likeness. They belong to God. They belong to Him for the good of the world.
1: With her self-denial as a mother, she gives him up out of love for that mission that her son has and that she discovers. That's why she advises her husband to set Daniel free, because he must rediscover himself, because he could be very rich or very... But we all know that this doesn't bring happiness. However, she

0: dear Dad and Mom. After these months away from home, I feel the need to tell you how important this step has been for me. Dad, it may hurt you to read these lines, but I know that you love me, and in some way, it'll make you happy to know that I'm happy. The Lord has been very good to me and has comforted me in these months. The decision to come here and be open to God's will has given me a lot of freedom. And I finally found, in intimacy with God, what I had searched for years and didn't find. Because I was obsessed with being someone and being loved by others, now I know that God loves me, and that's enough for me. I think that in some way I was sick and the Lord has healed me. Who knows, Dad? Maybe as a priest, I can save more souls than lives in the hospital. Mom, don't worry about anything. I'm fine, and I eat enough, although I miss your stews. Philosophy is a little difficult for me. However, I like theology, and I'm very eager to learn. Father David, the rector of the seminary, is a man of God and has helped me a lot. He's always looking out for us. I love his catechesis. Last week, some fellow seminarians got sick. It was nothing serious, but I missed having my medical kit. Please send it to me when you can. I've asked the rector for his permission, and he's fine with it. We'll see each other soon. I want to give you all a hug. Mati and Miguel would like this. Pray for me. I pray for all of you. Love, Daniel.
1: It's easy to tell that Daniel's family has been the soil, the environment that God has used to be able to awaken a vocation in him.
2: Family is the source of the priestly vocation. It's where one discovers in the home and service and mutual donation that it is a wonderful way of living and that there's an even more sublime way of devotion, which is to become a priest.
1: When a young man has received the call of Jesus to follow him, he thinks that he's already discerned everything, but that's far from the case. It's in the seminary, in the coming years, where the authenticity of that call will be discerned. At that moment, it will be very important to perform an act of trust in Mother Church, who will provide formators, who will in some way guarantee that this call has been authentic and that his response is in accord with God's design.
3: Life itself within the seminary leads you. The prayer, the formation, everything. The classes, the contact with your companions, and so on, lead you.
4: Undoubtedly, the seminary teaches you, helps you, tells you how to do things. I don't know how to be a priest. The church teaches you how it's done. Contemplating the saints and seeing other priests in the church who live this life fills your heart.
2: Because to be a priest, you have to see what it's like. You can only be a Christian by having seen another person be a Christian. Otherwise, it's complicated, right? Because we all need models. We're imitative, and the model is fundamental. This person's way of life is appealing, so by following them, it can be appealing to me.
3: The spiritual director of the major seminary embodied holiness to me. It was something that dazzled me. His way of acting, his way of being, the glow on his face, everything. A great thing.
1: When you delve into the apostolate of the church, you know priesthood in action. It's important to know this so that later, when presented with a possible call, you have a point of reference to be able to respond.
4: Nobody loves what they don't know. Amid the church, you can offer to become a priest because you know what it means to be a priest, and you know what the church is. We're not going into the unknown. We've known the church, and we've loved her.
5: It's a love story. It's a love story. The seminary is a love story where you see that the Lord changes your idea about the priesthood. I started thinking that in order to be a priest, you have to be a person with absolutely no stain whatsoever, who can't sin, who can't fall. But I myself, I'm a sinner. But the Lord healed those wounds, but still leaving the fragility. And that's the most difficult thing, I believe, to accept. The act of falling in love with your own weakness, with your own doubt, with your own fragility. The Lord gives you this gift that is the priesthood in clay vessels.
6: You're called to be a priest in your personal reality, in your personal weakness, and in your personal graces. And God with you will make the priesthood necessary for today's man.
7: How's it going, Daniel?
0: Good. It's almost done.
7: Cleaning it is easier than carrying it, huh? Don't lose sight of it. It's your destiny.

0: Then Jesus said to his disciples, "Whoever wishes to come after me must deny himself, take up his cross, and follow me. For whoever wishes to save his life will lose it, but whoever loses his life for my sake will find it."
1: Today, I brought a picture of you. Take a good look at it. Address, where are you? Point it out.
2: Here?
1: Well, it makes sense that Andres thinks he's more similar to the man than to the sheep. But it's not like that. This is Jesus Christ. And you and I go here. It doesn't matter if you're a seminarian, a priest, a bishop, or whatever. This is important because it reminds us that, first of all, we're Christians, sinners, who need the Lord to carry us on his shoulders. Now, if some of you don't think it's good to be a sheep, take a look at this other picture, which is the image of every Christian, to be another Christ, to give your life for others, to obey. Let yourself be killed by the sins of others and be the servant of all. That's the life of the priest. That will be your life. But don't forget, always here, always on his shoulders.
3: We can't carry others if we haven't been carried ourselves. That's why the first letter of St. John speaks that only because God has loved us first can we love. The priest is clear about this. That's why he leaves his family, because he's felt a deep call of God's love and passes on God's love to others as both lamb and shepherd simultaneously.
4: Obedience must always be in the ministry, because you renounce being yourself to be the other, to be Christ. Without the Lord, each person wants to realize himself as he wants, in the ways he wants and all that. Now, if you enter the will of others into the will of the Lord, perhaps it's more difficult. There's no doubt it is. But I also think the joy you receive is greater. It's greater, although the will of Christ, of the Lord, is determined by some superiors, right? So, the ones you seem to obey are these superiors, but you obey the Lord. And that's always gratifying. That's always great.
3: The servant of all. I mean, of what does the servitude of a lamb consist? How does a lamb serve us? By letting himself be killed, to be cut up and fragmented. He's the servant of all, the one who cares for the needs of the parishioners, the one who's attentive in Caritas, the one who's attentive in confirmation, who's attentive to all the aspects of the parish at the service of others, to put them at the service of others. Servant and lamb.
5: Actually, a priest is someone dispossessed of himself. Every vocation, every following of Jesus Christ means realizing the gospel phrase, "He who seeks himself will be lost. He who forgets himself

0: and follows me will find himself.
1: Antonio.
2: Here.
1: Daniel.
3: Here.
1: Nelson.
4: Here.
5: Do you resolve to prepare yourselves in mind and spirit to give faithful service to Christ, the Lord, and his body, the church?
6: Yes, I do.
5: The church receives your declaration with joy. May God, who has begun the good work in you, bring it to fulfillment.
7: Congratulations.
1: At that moment, the Holy Spirit descends upon you through the laying on of hands of the bishop, conforms you to Christ, and makes you one with him, one, so that you can say in his name, "This is my body, and this is my blood." That's why this sacrament is an immense gift that leaves an indelible mark on you. Yes, because of this intimate and special union with Christ, to be one with him, food for all, offering yourself in his name in the proclamation of the word, in the forgiveness of the sins, in the sacraments, and not because of your merits, but because of the pure love of God, who chooses you to be his instrument. Our Father, who art in heaven.
7: One more, please.
1: Hallowed. Yes.
5: More?
7: Yes. One more, please.
0: The sacrament of holy orders builds character. It's not a training to perform a service for a certain amount of time. You'll be a priest for all eternity. Through the laying on of hands, apostolic succession is passed on, and the hands are anointed with chrism so that they are the very hands of Jesus Christ. It entails a configuration with Christ the priest. This ontological identification with Christ allows us to say, "It is no longer I who live, but Christ who lives in me." And it also allows us, at the moment when we celebrate the sacraments, to act in persona Christi, in the name of Christ.
8: Hail Mary, full of grace, the Lord is with thee. Blessed art thou among women, and blessed is the fruit of thy womb, Jesus. Holy Mary, Mother of God, pray for us sinners now and at the hour of our death.
7: Dan! Daniel!
9: What's up?
7: Your family's calling. I think it's urgent. Run!
9: Hello?
10: Daniel?
9: Yeah, Mateo? What's wrong?
10: Dad, Mom has died. Dad found her dead this morning when he woke up.
9: What? It can't be. What happened?
10: I don't know. We called Javier, your colleague, and he came running. He says it looks like it was a heart attack.
9: But just like that? Was she sick?
10: I don't know. If you had been here, maybe you would have noticed something. I don't know. And now she'd be alive. Come, come.

0: I cannot thank you enough,
1: that's
0: guys.
1: Great.
2: I guess I gotta go.
0: All
2: good
0: right,
2: to see you,
0: man.
2: Keep me updated.
1: Catch up later. Well,
0: yeah.
1: I have to go.
0: Thank you for everything.
1: So nice to see you. Mwah.
0: Nice to see you too.
1: Bye.
0: What is this? A toy? Oh, it can move like this.

0: Christ's call to love when he chooses a man is all or nothing. If you want, come, follow me, and then leave everything. That's why all this reference in the story to how, in some way, giving up his career in Madison, his family, and his father's project is an act of maturity done for the love of something else much greater, and that other much greater thing may not give you anything back. That's why all holiness journeys through the dark night. That's why every priesthood has its crisis, as every marriage does. And we must learn to fight. That's why they are the flag of prayer, the flag of sacramental frequency, the weapons of light that St. Paul refers to, and they keep us belligerent in the spiritual battle that we have to fight every day.
1: A personal prayer, face to face with the Lord, for a while every day, for a certain time, is essential. It's fundamental for the priest. It is fundamental for the mission. And it's fundamental for you to truly experience the closeness of the Lord and his faithfulness.
2: Bye.

0: I'm glad to see you.
1: Sorry for arriving so late.
0: Don't worry. You're home now. Come here. How are you?
1: I don't know.
0: Let's go to the kitchen, have a hot drink, and you tell me.
1: This has been a tough time. The Lord has allowed me to see all the possible paths, and I've faced the fact that being a priest, I will not be able to practice medicine again and have children or start a family. I've been restless, asking the Lord to show me the right path. And this afternoon, while taking out my mother's things, I found her Bible. And I found this picture in it. It's me and her on the day of my admission. She wrote something on the back.
0: Whoever has God lacks nothing. God alone suffices.
1: I hope my mother is already with the Lord and lacks nothing. I want to touch that fullness that she already lived here. And the truth is, I don't see it for me either in the hospital or taking care of a family. I see it in intimacy with God, in the ministry of the priesthood. And that's why I'm here. But I keep wondering if I'll be able to, or if those temptations will visit me from time to time and I won't be able to persevere.
0: I understand. After my ordination, I was assigned to a small parish somewhere in Zaragoza. A few months after being there, on the steps of the church, I saw a young woman crying inconsolably. She was a prostitute from the neighborhood. She was torn apart. I offered her confession, and she agreed. I told her that God loved her, that Christ had died for her sins, and resurrected so that she would have eternal life. The fact is that she believed. She left the streets and started going to the parish. She's married now. I've been told she has 3 or 4 children and is doing great.

0: So when I have doubts about the fact that I'll never be a husband or a father, this woman serves as a reminder that she and her entire family are my children. You and all the seminarians are my children. The Lord gives me the spiritual fatherhood of a multitude, and nothing can compare to that. What can I tell you, Daniel? I wanted to be a teacher. I never thought I'd live my vocation as a rector of a seminary, but he's given me everything my heart longed for. Not in the way that I thought, but in his way. And yes, temptations will return, and you'll have to depend on your faith and your ministry. But that is not a problem for God. My grace is sufficient for you, for my power is made perfect in weakness. With the sacrament of holy orders, he'll give you sufficient grace. The question is whether you're willing for him to do it.
1: An old priest once asked me the same thing, and I didn't know what to answer.
0: And now?
1: Now I do. I'm here. If the Lord wants, I'm willing.

0: Hi, Dad.
1: You're here too.
0: I wanted to share this moment with Mom. Tomorrow's the big day, and I always imagined she'd be at my ordination. I'm going to miss her.
1: She would have liked to see you. She was very proud of you, and prayed for your vocation every morning. I guess she knew you better than me. I was wrong. I'm sorry I didn't support you from the beginning. Your mother was right. I projected myself onto you without trusting God. Forgive me, son.
0: There's nothing to forgive, Dad. You've always wanted the best for me, and sometimes it's not easy to find the way.
1: Your mother always knew how to find it. You've inherited that from her. So don't lose sight of it. I'm sure you'll be a good priest.
0: I hope God helps you to be so. Thanks, Dad.
1: You're welcome, son. Come on, let's pray for your mother.
2: The Lord does his work in the hearts of the parents, and later they'll understand that the family itself has received an immense good in the vocation of its child.
3: It's essential to tell your children to open themselves to God's plan, because there you discover life doesn't take anything from you, but the Lord gives you everything.
4: Be with him and live the mission. Jesus Christ goes with you, just as he did with the apostles. Make Jesus Christ present and say, I forgive your sins.
5: The sacrament of penance is something that leaves you with a feeling of fullness inside, which is not yours, it's the Lord's, but that's how it is.
4: Preach in his name. Tell a person, Jesus Christ is visiting you. They say, really? How? Jesus Christ is in heaven, and you say, no, he's with me, he's visiting you now. Bearing him like this in the first person is something indescribable.
5: All the sacraments, but in a special way for me, celebrating the Eucharist, being in the person of Christ and saying, this is my body, this is my blood, excites me. It excites me every day.
3: Being a priest, if it is God's will, is wonderful. The greatest of gifts.
6: It's just that when you give yourself and see you've lived the priesthood given to others, hey, you go home and calmly say, I want to be alone, but I'm very happy.
4: Living faith with a community is essential. Seeing that my vocation is a concrete vocation along with others, both married and single people.
7: The church needs priests. It needs people who are brave, who, with their weakness, with their story, they can bring the world to Christ, the living Christ.
8: Do you resolve to be united more closely every day to Christ, the High Priest, who offered himself for us to the Father as a pure sacrifice, and with him to consecrate yourself to God for the salvation of all?
0: Yes, I do, with the help of God.

0: Do you promise respect and obedience to me and my successors?
1: Yes, I do.
0: God, who began good work in you, will bring it to completion.
2: Lord.

0: Father, to this servant the dignity of the priesthood, renew deep with him the spirit of holiness. May he henceforth possess this office, next in rank to the office of bishop. And by the example of his manner of life, may he instill right conduct. May peace be with you.
1: Thank you, Bishop. Bless and sanctify this offering, Father. Make it perfect, spiritual, and worthy of you, so that it may become for us the body and blood of your most beloved Son, our Lord Jesus Christ. On the day before he was to suffer, he took bread in his holy and venerable hands, and with eyes raised to heaven to you, O God, his almighty Father, giving you thanks, he said the blessing, broke the bread, and gave it to his disciples, saying, "Take this, all of you, and eat it, for this is my body, which will be given up for you."

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1: Family, a prayer that we pray together is a powerful prayer. So please pray together with me our EWTN family prayer. Today we pray for those with children who have autism. Heavenly Father, we adore you, the Father of us all. We ask you to assist those families with a child with autism. Give these parents wisdom and angelic help in their care for their children. Help the child's siblings to be patient and to grow in self-giving love. Grant these families your special support and give them friends who understand and love them.

0: Most merciful Father, give light to scientists and doctors so that they may find the solution to autism. Through Christ our Lord. Amen.
1: Behold the Lamb of God, who takes away the sins of the world. Take this, all of you, and eat of it, for this is my body, which will be given up for you. Take this, all of you, and drink from it, for this is the chalice of my blood,

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The grace of our Lord Jesus Christ, the love of God, and the communion of the Holy Spirit be with you all. Brethren, let us acknowledge our sins and so prepare ourselves to celebrate the sacred mysteries. I confess to Almighty God and to you, my brothers and sisters, that I have greatly sinned in my thoughts and in my words, in what I have done and what I have failed to do. Through my fault, through my most grievous fault. Therefore I ask the Blessed Mary, ever Virgin, all the angels and saints, and you, my brothers and sisters, to pray for me to the Lord our God. May Almighty God have mercy on us, forgive us our sins, and bring us to everlasting life. Amen.

0: Let us pray. O God, whose providence never fails in its design, keep from us, we humbly beseech you, all that might harm us, and grant that all that works for our good, through our Lord Jesus Christ, your Son, who lives and reigns with you in the unity of the Holy Spirit, God forever and ever. Amen.
1: A reading from the second letter of St. Peter. Beloved, wait for and hasten the coming of the day of God, because of which the heavens will be dissolved in flames and the elements melted by fire. But according to his promise, we await new heavens and a new earth in which righteousness dwells. Therefore, beloved, since you await these things, be eager to be found without spot or blemish before him, at peace. And consider the patience of our Lord as salvation. Therefore, beloved, since you are forewarned, be on your guard not to be led into the error of the unprincipled and to fall from your own stability, but grow in grace and in the knowledge of our Lord and Savior, Jesus Christ. To him be glory, now and to the day of eternity. Amen. Verbum Domini. In every age, O Lord, you have been our refuge. Before the mountains were begotten, and the earth and the world were brought forth, from everlasting to everlasting, you are God. You turn men back to dust, saying, return, O children of men. For 1,000 years in your sight, or as yesterday, now that it is past, or as a watch of the night. 70 is the sum of our years, or 80 if we are strong, and most of them are fruitless toil, for they pass quickly and we drift away. Fill us at daybreak with your kindness, that we may shout for joy and gladness all our days. Let your work be seen by your servants, and your glory by their children.

to Jesus to ensnare him in his speech. They came and said to him, "Teacher, we know that you're a truthful man and that you are not concerned with anyone's opinion. You do not regard a person's status, but teach the way of God in accordance with the truth. Is it lawful to pay the census tax to Caesar or not? Should we pay or should we not pay?" Knowing their hypocrisy, he said to them, "Why are you testing me? Bring me a denarius to look at." They brought one to him and said to them, "Whose image and inscription is this?" They replied to him, "Caesar's." So Jesus said to them, "Repay to Caesar what belongs to Caesar, and to God what belongs to God." They were utterly amazed at him.

The church has called all people to be a light to the nations, to bring God's mercy, God's love to all people. However, living in this world can make that call a little difficult. We are always being challenged. There are many Christians who are being persecuted or being attacked for their faith. You know, Christians, good Catholics, are always being made fun of. And sometimes this is very hard to endure. You know, and we could even be afraid at some of the repercussions of spreading our faith. And then at the same time, we're hearing from St. Peter today, who tells us about the end times, about flames of fire, about the world being devoured and it's coming to an end, a conclusion. Well, how do we endure all this? Jesus Christ and the grace he gives to us. And that is our reminder today, is the grace of our Lord Jesus Christ that is in our hearts, that is in our souls. And that is what St. Peter instructs us today to do, to grow in the grace of Jesus Christ, to grow in your knowledge of him, in your love for him. So as we look at these readings in the gospel passage today, you know, we see that, yeah, even Jesus is being attacked. Right here, he's being tested. And the Pharisees and the Herodians there are wanting to trap him. So they obviously don't like his mission of salvation. They don't agree with his proclamation of the kingdom of God. And they want to bring him down. So he is asked, he says, about paying taxes to Caesar. Should we pay or should we not pay? And in this, what they're doing is that if they want to trick him into saying, well, if he says, go and pay your taxes, go and support Caesar, then now you're a friend of Caesar. And what that would make him is an enemy of the Jews. They would now feel betrayed by him or accuse him of conspiring or siding with the Romans. And then at the same time, if he says not to pay taxes to Caesar, then they will accuse him of undermining the Romans, of trying to begin some kind of uprising.

rising to overthrow the Roman government. And immediately they would go report this to the Romans. So there, Jesus, in his wisdom, the Word made flesh himself, says, bring me a coin.

answer. And so we take a look at Jesus. That Jesus, you know, he, as the scripture says, he experiences everything we experience except for sin. So in our times, in this life, when we are called to proclaim the kingdom of God, of course, in word, but in our actions, we need to remember and recall the life of Jesus. Because I know many of us are out there working jobs. We're going to school. We live in neighborhoods. We belong to social clubs. We go shopping. You know, we go on vacation, do all sorts of great things. And that is where we should be a light of God's love to the world, in all places. Well, of course, in attempting to do this, we could be often attacked and persecuted. Now, and that, of course, as we said, can be quite scary. Well, this is where we look to the Lord and to his life. Because there we find the answers. And if we can recall the gospel of when Jesus tells us that we're going to be persecuted, that if they reject me, they will reject you. Know that if they also reject him, they also reject the Father. No. So he instructs us about this, warns us. But then at the same time, Jesus says that when they're persecuting you, when they're attacking you, when they even bring you to courts and to governors for his name, that the Holy Spirit will be with you. And the Holy Spirit, who's been promised by Jesus, is the one who enlightens us, inspires us, and empowers us to live as Jesus lives. And so here it is him who brings all things to remembrance, as the Lord tells us in the Gospel of John. To bring to remembrance is the life of the Lord. And there he is, the Holy Spirit, as the Lord says, that he will give us a wisdom, give us words that nobody can refute. And these are promises of the Lord we hold on to. Says, well, how come this is not happening to me? Well, think about it. You know, if we are given into fear, if we're not willing to take a step of faith and live according to the gospel, turn away when there's evil all around us, or let's get very practical here. When the gossip is going, when they're talking dirty jokes in the workplace or amongst your friends and even some of your relatives, what do? Do you just give in to that and go with the flow of it? No. So it's for us to bring, of course, God's mercy in these situations, but to turn away. What would Jesus do? That's what we need to consider. That's what we need to think about in our daily life. How would Jesus approach this? And the way we know how is the gospel of the Lord. And this is why St. Peter tells us today to grow in the grace of the Lord. And in growing, how do we grow in the grace of the Lord? Of course, through the sacraments primarily. You know, coming to the sacraments, receiving the Holy Eucharist, even Eucharist adoration, confession, you know, there's how we grow. Now, and then at the same time, reading the scriptures, the catechism, doing good spiritual reading, the lives of the saints, you know, the different documents of the church. And then most importantly, our prayer, our time with God, you know, reflecting on these scriptures, you know, being with Jesus, having this personal relationship we're called to have, speaking to him. You know, talking to him, telling him how much you love him, thanking him, and just being and enjoying his presence in quiet and silence. You know, that is how we grow in the grace of the Lord. Of course, there's many devotional types of prayers. The rosary is very powerful. Divine Mercy Chaplet. Many other prayers that could help us to grow in the grace of the Lord. And so now we turn to Jesus. We turn to him in love. Here he is, our blessed Savior, the Lord who

0: God is full of love for all who call upon him. Let us offer our petitions in firm confidence, knowing that no plea will go unheard.
1: That all the members of the church may strive to be holy with the holiness of God himself, we pray to the Lord. That all those who are suffering and are near death may find consolation in the cross of our Savior, we pray to the Lord. That mankind may grow in love and reverence for all unborn children and their mothers, we pray to the Lord. For the Franciscan missionaries of the Eternal Word, that we may grow in our union with God and bring his joy to the world, we pray to the Lord. For all who have died, that they may rest in peace and be brought to that final resurrection where God will be all in all, we pray to the Lord.
0: To those who love you, Lord, you promise to come with your Son and make your home within them. Come then with your purifying grace and make our hearts a place where you can dwell. We make our prayer through Christ our Lord. Amen.

0: Pray, brethren, that my sacrifice and yours may be acceptable to God, the Almighty Father.
1: May the Lord accept the sacrifice at your hands for the praise and glory of his name, for our good and good of all his holy church.
0: Trusting in your compassion, O Lord, we come eagerly with our offerings to your sacred altar, that through the purifying action of your grace, we may be cleansed by the very mysteries we serve, through Christ our Lord.
1: Amen.
0: The Lord be with you.
1: And with your spirit.
0: Lift up your hearts.
1: We lift them up to the Lord.
0: Let us give thanks to the Lord our God.
1: It is
0: truly right and just, our duty and our salvation, always and everywhere to give you thanks. Lord, Holy Father, Almighty and Eternal God, for in goodness you created man, and when he was justly condemned, in mercy you redeemed him through Christ our Lord. Through him the angels praise your majesty, dominions adore and powers tremble before you. Heaven and the virtues of heaven and the blessed seraphim worship together with exaltation. May our voices, we pray, join with theirs in humble praise as we acclaim.

You are indeed holy, O Lord, and all you have created rightly gives you praise. For through your Son, our Lord Jesus Christ, by the power and working of the Holy Spirit, you give life to all things and make them holy. And you never cease to gather a people to yourself, so that from the rising of the sun to its setting, a pure sacrifice may be offered to your name. Therefore, O Lord, we humbly implore you, by the same Spirit, graciously make holy these gifts we have brought to you for consecration, that they may become the body and blood of your Son, our Lord Jesus Christ, at whose command we celebrate these mysteries. For on the night he was betrayed, he himself took bread, and giving you thanks, he said the blessing, broke the bread, and gave it to his disciples, saying, "Take this, all of you, and eat of it, for this is my body, which will be given up for you."

In a similar way, when supper was ended, he took the chalice, and giving you thanks, he said the blessing, and gave the chalice to his disciples, saying, "Take this, all of you, and drink from it, for this is the chalice of my blood, the blood of the new and eternal covenant, which will be poured out for you and for many for the forgiveness of sins. Do this in memory of me."

Therefore, O Lord, as we celebrate the memorial of the saving passion of your Son, his wondrous resurrection and ascension into heaven, and as we look forward to his second coming, we offer you in thanksgiving this holy and living sacrifice. Look, we pray, upon the oblation of your church, and recognizing the sacrificial victim by whose death you will to reconcile us to yourself, grant that we who are nourished by the body and blood of your Son and filled with his Holy Spirit may become one body, one spirit in Christ. May you make of us an eternal offering to you, so that we may obtain an inheritance with your elect, especially with the most blessed Virgin Mary, Mother of God, with blessed Joseph, her spouse, with your blessed apostles and glorious martyrs, with Saint Francis and with all the saints, on whose constant intercession in your presence we rely for unfailing help. May this sacrifice of our reconciliation, we pray, O Lord, advance the peace and salvation of all the world. Be pleased to confirm in faith and charity your pilgrim church on earth with your servant Leo, our Pope, and Stephen, our Bishop, the order of bishops, all the clergy, and the entire people you have gained for your own. Listen graciously to the prayers of this family, whom you have summoned before you. In your compassion, O merciful Father, gather to yourself all your children scattered throughout the world. To our departed brothers and sisters, and to all who are pleasing to you at their passing from this life, give kind admittance to your kingdom. There we hope to enjoy forever the fullness of your glory, through Christ our Lord, through whom you bestow on the world all that is good.

0: At the Savior's command, informed by divine teaching, we dare to say, Our Father, who art in heaven, hallowed be thy name. Thy kingdom come, thy will be done, on earth as it is in heaven. Give us this day our daily bread, and forgive us our trespasses, as we forgive those who trespass against us. And lead us not into temptation, but deliver us from evil. Deliver us, Lord, we pray, from every evil. Graciously grant peace in our days, that by the help of your mercy, we may be always free from sin and safe from all distress, as we await the blessed hope and the coming of our Savior, Jesus Christ. For the kingdom, the power, and the glory are yours, now and forever. Lord Jesus Christ, who said to your apostles, Peace I leave you, my peace I give you, look not on our sins, but on the faith of your church, and graciously grant her peace and unity in accordance with your will, who live and reign forever and ever.
1: Amen.
0: The peace of the Lord be with you always.
1: And

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Blessed are those called to the supper of the Lamb. Lord, I am not worthy that you should enter my room, but only say the word, and my soul shall be healed.

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I believe that you, O Jesus, are in the most holy sacrament. 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Amen.

Let us pray. Governed by your Spirit, we pray, O Lord, those you feed with the body and blood of your Son, that professing you not just in word or in speech, but also in works and in truth, we may merit to enter the kingdom of heaven through Christ.

Christ our Lord. Just a quick announcement. If you haven't heard already, our chief operating officer of EWTN News was appointed recently today by Pope Leo XIV to be head of the Dicastery of Communications. So we congratulate Monsi. She's a very incredible woman of God. She's brought much experience here. She's helped transform and expand our news department. And we wish her, of course, much success and promise her our prayers. The Lord be with you. And may Almighty God bless you, the Father, and the Son, and the Holy Spirit. Amen. Go in peace, glorifying the Lord by your life. Thanks be to God.

Defend us in battle. Be our protection against the wickedness and snares of the devil. May God rebuke him, we humbly pray. And do thou, O Prince of the heavenly hosts, by the power of God, cast into hell Satan and all the evil spirits who prowl about the world, seeking the ruin of souls. Amen.

0: Prayer for vocations. God, our Father, who wills that all men be saved and come to the knowledge of your truth, we beg you to send laborers into your harvest and grant them grace to speak your word with all boldness, so that your word may spread and be glorified, and all nations may know you, the only God, and him whom you have sent, Jesus Christ, your Son, our Lord. Amen. Our Lady.
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2: The year 150 AD, the Catholic Church confronts Gnosticism, a collection of religious sects that prized the spiritual world and condemned the utter evil of the material world. Its confusing and deceptive melding of Christian truths with Greek philosophy and other beliefs deceives a large number of Christians. In response, church leaders do not remain silent. Ignatius, Bishop of Antioch, warns his flock against Docetism, a Gnostic heresy that denies the humanity of Christ and teaches that his body is simply an illusion. Ignatius

reminds believers that in the sacrament of the Holy Eucharist, the faithful consume the true body and blood of Jesus Christ. In his book, Against Heresies, Irenaeus of Lyon instructs all Christians that true doctrine comes from Jesus Christ through his apostles and their appointed successors and the church he founded.

Hi, this is Dr. Anthony Rizzi with the Institute for Advanced Physics, here to talk to you about Faith Matters. And as you know, at the Institute, we're constantly trying to bring people down to earth, back to the physics, back to the ordinary understanding of the physical world, and proceed as far down the road as we can take you. And one of the most physical things that we have is eating. And we don't do it very well today. We don't have time for family dinner. And we really have to replace family dinner back in our lives and have the family be present. And just being present with the family is so important. Not that you have an agenda or you have to do this or that, but just to be with each other and be family and hear about the day and just in being present is so important. And then praying before the meal, even when you're out to even when you're eating out, it's especially important to do that when you're eating out, so you radiate that you are comfortable in your skin as someone who's, you know, whose God is the Lord. But we've lost that, and we have to realize that we've got to tell, you know, our kids that, you know, you've got to be home for dinner. Here's how the activities have to go, so that we put time for the family to come back together. And until we do that, we're not going to have time to even know what's going on with each other. That's sort of a minimal. But there's lots of other ways. Eating is a way we come together. So please take that to heart. And remember, you know, this Jesus fashioned his whole sacrifice around eating in the Last Supper. And we have to respect that naturally before we're really going to be able to respect it supernaturally. Well, thank you for listening. This has been Faith Matters.

So God needs to hear from you and me tonight. He needs to hear us say, Lord, Father, I'm sorry. I'm really sorry. And give me light, Lord. Give me light to see where I'm disobedient, where I displease you, where I don't acknowledge your power in my life, where I don't accept your will in my life, where I'm not simple enough or childlike enough. Help me to see when I'm unkind and impatient and oversensitive and angry. And help me to see when I'm caustic and I hurt my neighbor, Lord. Help me to see myself as I really am and take away the fear I have of seeing myself. Don't let me put up this veneer that makes me look one way when inside I'm full of dead man's bone. Let me understand. Give me light, Lord. If I don't have the light, I am not going to see. So, Lord, I want to repent of everything displeasing to you in my life. The things I know about, I'm very sorry for, and the things I don't know. The things I'm so blind, I can't see. I'm sorry for those. Let me empty myself of me so I can love you with a sincere, open mind and open heart. Lord God, bless us tonight as we participate in this holy hour. Give us a new mind and a new heart and a new spirit, that we may acknowledge you as Lord of all, that we may disappear and decrease and you may increase. We're sorry for all our sins, our weaknesses, our imperfections, our infidelities, the things we've done poorly and the things we've done good things at the wrong time.

the people we've hurt and those we have not forgiven, Lord. Give us a forgiving heart. We ask this in the name of Jesus and through the intercession of Mary, that awesome holy woman. Amen.

0: Hello, friends. St. Thomas Aquinas is one of the greatest saints in the 2,000-year history of the Catholic Church to defend the doctrine of transubstantiation and our Lord's real presence in the Most Holy Eucharist. Born in 1225, Thomas was an Italian Dominican friar, Catholic priest, philosopher, and preeminent theologian. Today, he is a doctor of the Church and patron saint of students and universities. His great work, the Summa Theologiae, is considered paramount in Catholic philosophical and theological studies. When Pope Urban IV added the solemnity of Corpus Christi, the body and blood of Christ, to the Church's liturgical calendar in 1264, St. Thomas composed the liturgical texts for that new Mass, including its prayers and hymns. Two well-known liturgical hymns that come from St. Thomas's compositions are O Salutaris Hostia and Tantum Ergo. These are comprised of stanzas from longer hymns written for Corpus Christi. O Salutaris Hostia reminds us of the glory of heaven that awaits those who remain faithful to the saving victim, our Eucharistic Lord and King, Jesus Christ, who opens wide the gates of heaven to us here below. In Tantum Ergo, we sing of the doctrine of transubstantiation, defending the truth that what our senses fail to fathom, let us grasp through faith's consent. Throughout the centuries, preeminent composers like Bach and Mozart have set music to these great Eucharistic hymns. St. Thomas identified the goal of human existence as eternal union and fellowship with God. This is attained in the beatific vision, eternal beatitude, eternal life in heaven. The Eucharistic hymns of St. Thomas Aquinas, including Panis Angelicus and Pange Lingua Gloriosi, still aid the Church in her language of worship and devotion of the Most Holy Eucharist, what Vatican II teaches is the source and summit of the Christian life. And it is through the Eucharist that we receive a foretaste of eternal life. I'm Father Wade Menezes of the Fathers of Mercy. God bless you, and thank you for watching EWTN.
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O Lord, make haste to help me. Glory be to the Father, and to the Son, and to the Holy Spirit, as it was in the beginning, is now, and ever shall be, world without end. Amen. The First Salutation. Through the intercession of Saint Michael and the celestial choir of

seraphim. May it please God to make us worthy to receive into our hearts the fire of his perfect charity. Amen. Our Father who art in heaven, hallowed be thy name. Thy kingdom come, thy will be done on earth as it is in heaven. Give us this day our daily bread, and forgive us our trespasses, as we forgive those who trespass against us. And lead us not into temptation, but deliver us from evil. Amen. Hail Mary, full of grace, the Lord is with thee. Blessed art thou amongst women, and blessed is the fruit of thy womb, Jesus. Holy Mary, Mother of God, pray for us sinners now and at the hour of our death. Amen. Hail Mary, full of grace, the Lord is with thee. Blessed art thou among women, and blessed is the fruit of thy womb, Jesus. Holy Mary, Mother of God, pray for us sinners now and at the hour of our death. Amen. Hail Mary, full of grace, the Lord is with thee. Blessed art thou among women, and blessed is the fruit of thy womb, Jesus. Holy Mary, Mother of God, pray for us sinners now and at the hour of our death. Amen. The second salutation. Through the intercession of Saint Michael and the celestial choir of cherubim, may God grant us the grace to abandon the ways of sin and follow the path of Christian perfection. Amen. Our Father, who art in heaven, hallowed be thy name. Thy kingdom come, thy will be done, on earth as it is in heaven. Give us this day our daily bread, and forgive us our trespasses, as we forgive those that trespass against us. And lead us not into temptation, but deliver us from evil. Amen. Hail Mary, full of grace, the Lord is with thee. Blessed art thou amongst women, and blessed is the fruit of thy womb, Jesus. Holy Mary, Mother of God, pray for us sinners, now and at the hour of our death. Amen. Hail Mary, full of grace, the Lord is with thee. Blessed art thou among women, and blessed is the fruit of thy womb, Jesus. Holy Mary, Mother of God, pray for us sinners now and at the hour of our death. Amen. Hail Mary, full of grace, the Lord is with thee. Blessed art thou amongst women, and blessed is the fruit of thy womb, Jesus. Holy Mary, Mother of God, pray for us sinners now and at the hour of our death. Amen. The third salutation. Through the intercession of Saint Michael and the celestial choir of thrones, may it please God to infuse into our hearts a true and earnest spirit of humility. Amen. Our Father, who art in heaven, hallowed be thy name. Thy kingdom come, thy will be done, on earth as it is in heaven. Give us this day our daily bread, and forgive us our trespasses, as we forgive those who trespass against us. And lead us not into temptation, but deliver us from evil. Amen. Hail Mary, full of grace, the Lord is with thee. Blessed art thou amongst women,
and

Blessed is the fruit of thy womb, Jesus. Holy Mary, Mother of God, pray for us sinners, now and at the hour of our death. Amen. Hail Mary, full of grace, the Lord is with thee. Blessed art thou among women, and blessed is the fruit of thy womb, Jesus. Holy Mary, Mother of God, pray for us sinners now and at the hour of our death. Amen. Hail Mary, full of grace, the Lord is with thee. Blessed art thou amongst women, and blessed is the fruit of thy womb, Jesus. Holy Mary, Mother of God, pray for us sinners now and at the hour of our death. Amen. The fourth salutation. Through the intercession of Saint Michael and the celestial choir of dominations, may it please God to grant us the grace to have dominion over our senses and to correct our depraved passion. Amen. Our Father, who art in heaven, hallowed be thy name. Thy kingdom come, thy will be done on earth as it is in heaven. Give us this day our daily bread, and forgive us our trespasses, as we forgive those who trespass against us. And lead us not into temptation, but deliver us from evil. Amen. Hail Mary, full of grace, the Lord is with thee. Blessed art thou amongst women, and blessed is the fruit of thy womb, Jesus. Holy Mary, Mother of God, pray for us sinners now and at the hour of our death. Amen. Hail Mary, full of grace, the Lord is with thee. Blessed art thou among women, and blessed is the fruit of thy womb, Jesus. Holy Mary, Mother of God, pray for us sinners now and at the hour of our death. Amen. Hail Mary, full of grace, the Lord is with thee. Blessed art thou among women, and blessed is the fruit of thy womb, Jesus. Holy Mary, Mother of God, pray for us sinners now and at the hour of our death. Amen. The fifth salutation. Through the intercession of Saint Michael and the celestial choir of virtues, may our Lord keep us from falling into temptation and deliver us from evil. Amen. Our Father, who art in heaven, hallowed be thy name. Thy kingdom come. Thy will be done on earth as it is in heaven. Give us this day our daily bread, and forgive us our trespasses, as we forgive those who trespass against us. And lead us not into temptation, but deliver us from evil. Amen. Hail Mary, full of grace, the Lord is with thee. Blessed art thou amongst women, and blessed is the fruit of thy womb, Jesus. Holy Mary, Mother of God, pray for us sinners now and at the hour of our death. Amen. Hail Mary, full of grace, the Lord is with thee. Blessed art thou among women, and blessed is the fruit of thy womb, Jesus. Holy Mary, Mother of God, pray for us sinners, now and at the hour of our death. Amen. Hail Mary, full of grace, the Lord is with thee. Blessed art thou among women, and blessed is the fruit.

fruit of thy womb, Jesus. Holy Mary, Mother of God, pray for us sinners now and at the hour of our death. Amen. The sixth salutation. Through the intercession of Saint Michael and the celestial choir of powers, may God vouchsafe to keep our souls from the wiles and the temptations of the devil. Amen. Our Father, who art in heaven, hallowed be thy name. Thy kingdom come, thy will be done on earth as it is in heaven. Give us this day our daily bread, and forgive us our trespasses, as we forgive those who trespass against us. And lead us not into temptation, but deliver us from evil. Amen. Hail Mary, full of grace, the Lord is with thee. Blessed art thou amongst women, and blessed is the fruit of thy womb, Jesus. Holy Mary, Mother of God, pray for us sinners, now and at the hour of our death. Amen. Hail Mary, full of grace, the Lord is with thee. Blessed art thou amongst women, and blessed is the fruit of thy womb, Jesus. Holy Mary, Mother of God, pray for us sinners now and the hour of our death. Amen. Hail Mary, full of grace, the Lord is with thee. Blessed art thou amongst women, and blessed is the fruit of thy womb, Jesus. Holy Mary, Mother of God, pray for us sinners, now and at the hour of our death. Amen. The seventh salutation. Through the intercession of Saint Michael and the celestial choir of principalities, may it please God to fill our hearts with the spirit of true and hearty obedience. Amen. Our Father, who art in heaven, hallowed be thy name. Thy kingdom come, thy will be done on earth as it is in heaven. Give us this day our daily bread, and forgive us our trespasses as we forgive those who trespass against us. And lead us not into temptation, but deliver us from evil. Amen. Hail Mary, full of grace, the Lord is with thee. Blessed art thou amongst women, and blessed is the fruit of thy womb, Jesus. Holy Mary, Mother of God, pray for us sinners, now and at the hour of our death. Amen. Hail Mary, full of grace, the Lord is with thee. Blessed art thou amongst women, and blessed is the fruit of thy womb, Jesus. Holy Mary, Mother of God, pray for us sinners, now and at the hour of our death. Amen. Hail Mary, full of grace, the Lord is with thee. Blessed art thou amongst women, and blessed is the fruit of thy womb, Jesus. Holy Mary, Mother of God, pray for us sinners, now and at the hour of our death. Amen. The eighth salutation. Through the intercession of Saint Michael and the celestial choir of archangels, may it please God to grant us the grace of perseverance in the faith and in all good works, that we may thereby be enabled to attain unto

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Amen. 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Thy kingdom come, thy will be done on earth as it is in heaven.

0: and blessed is the fruit of thy womb, Jesus. Holy Mary, Mother of God, pray for us sinners now and at the hour of our death. Amen. Hail Mary, full of grace, the Lord is with thee. Blessed art thou amongst women, and blessed is the fruit of thy womb, Jesus. Holy Mary, Mother of God, pray for us sinners, now and at the hour of our death. Amen. Hail Mary, full of grace, the Lord is with thee. Blessed art thou amongst women, and blessed is the fruit of thy womb, Jesus. Holy Mary, Mother of God, pray for us sinners, now and at the hour of our death. Amen.
1: The ninth salutation. Through the intercession of Saint Michael and the celestial choir of angels, may God vouchsafe to grant that they may protect us during life, and after death may lead us into the everlasting glory of heaven. Amen. Our Father, who art in heaven, hallowed be thy name. Thy kingdom come, thy will be done on earth as it is in heaven. Give us this day our daily bread, and forgive us our trespasses as we forgive those who trespass against us. And lead us not into temptation, but deliver us from evil. Amen. Hail Mary, full of grace, the Lord is with thee. Blessed art thou among women, and blessed is the fruit of thy womb, Jesus. Holy Mary, Mother of God, pray for us sinners, now and at the hour of our death. Amen. Hail Mary, full of grace, the Lord is with thee. Blessed art thou amongst women, and blessed is the fruit of thy womb, Jesus. Holy Mary, Mother of God, pray for us sinners, now and at the hour of our death. Amen. Hail Mary, full of grace, the Lord is with thee. Blessed art thou amongst women, and blessed is the fruit of thy womb, Jesus. Holy Mary, Mother of God, pray for us sinners now and at the hour of our death. Amen. In honor of Saint Michael. Our Father, who art in heaven, hallowed be thy name. Thy kingdom come, thy will be done on earth as it is in heaven. Give us this day our daily bread, and forgive us our trespasses as we forgive those who trespass against us. And lead us not into temptation, but deliver us from evil. Amen. In honor of Saint Gabriel. Our Father, who art in heaven, hallowed be thy name. Thy kingdom come, thy will be done on earth as it is in heaven. Give us this day our daily bread, and forgive us our trespasses as we forgive those who trespass against us. And lead us not into temptation, but deliver us from evil. Amen. In honor of Saint Raphael. Our Father, who art in heaven, hallowed be thy name. Thy kingdom come, thy will be done on earth as it is in heaven. Give us this day our daily bread, and forgive us our trespasses, as we forgive those who trespass against us. And lead us not into temptation, but deliver us from evil.

Deliver us from evil. Amen. In honor of our own guardian angel, our Father, who art in heaven, hallowed be thy name. Thy kingdom come, thy will be done, on earth as it is in heaven. Give us this day our daily bread, and forgive us our trespasses, as we forgive those who trespass against us. And lead us not into temptation, but deliver us from evil. Amen. Saint Michael, glorious prince, chief and champion of the heavenly hosts, guardian of the souls of men, conqueror of the rebellious angels, steward of the palace of God under our divine King Jesus Christ, our worthy leader, endowed with superhuman excellence and virtue, vouchsafed to free us from all evil, who with full confidence have recourse to thee, and by thy incomparable protection enable us to make progress every day in the faithful service of our God. Amen. Let us pray. Pray for us, most blessed Michael, Prince of the Church of Jesus Christ, that we may be made worthy of his promises. Almighty and eternal God, who in thine own marvelous goodness and pity didst forelay common salvation of men, choose thy glorious Archangel Michael to be the Prince of thy Church. Make us worthy, we pray thee, to be delivered by his beneficent protection from all our enemies, that at the hour of our death, none of them may approach to harm us. Rather, do thou vouchsafe unto us that by the same Archangel Michael, we may be introduced into the presence of thy most high and divine majesty. Through the merits of the same Jesus Christ our Lord. Amen.

Hi, Kevin Turley here. Just wrapping at EWTN Studios Walsingham. Amazing, this place. And to think it all started in 1981 with a contemplative nun in an obscure part of the United States who decided to start a Catholic television station. She had high hopes, everyone else had low expectations. Today that religious sister is known the world over as Mother Angelica. 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
2: Pray with us the novena to the Sacred Heart of Jesus. Welcome. Over the next 9 days, we will be praying the special novena with our brothers and sisters here in the United States. To reflect on the Sacred Heart and end in a consecration prayer, asking God to embrace our country and every soul that calls it home. To bring peace to our land and to give it the strength to offer our lives in service to God and country.
3: Every day, we will pray together, inspired by reflections from Pope Leo XIV and the late Pope Francis, to encourage all Catholics to infuse the faith in all aspects of their lives. In his prayer intention for June, the month dedicated to the Sacred Heart of Jesus, Pope Leo XIV encourages us, "Let us pray together that each one of us might find consolation in a personal relationship with Jesus, and from his heart, learn to have compassion on the world."
2: As we begin this novena to the Sacred Heart, we join the Holy Father in that prayer. Let us pray. In the name of the Father, and of the Son, and of the Holy Spirit. Amen. Lord, I come to your tender heart today, to you who have words that set my heart ablaze, to you who pour out compassion on the little ones and the poor, on those who suffer, and on all human miseries. I desire to know you more, to contemplate you in the gospel, to be with you and learn from you and from the charity with which you allowed yourself to be touched by all forms of poverty. You showed us the Father's love by loving us without measure with your divine and human heart. Grant all your children the grace of encountering you. Change, shape, and transform our plans so that we seek only you in every circumstance, in prayer, in work, in encounters, and in our daily routine. From this encounter, send us out on mission, a mission of compassion for the world in which you are the source from which all consolation flows. Amen. In the name of the Father, and of the Son, and of the Holy Spirit. Amen.
3: Thank you for joining us, and thank you for praying with us. And join us tomorrow for day two. God bless you.
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5: I'm Veronica Dudo in Washington, D.C. Tonight on EWTN News Nightly, Rubio's hearing. Secretary of State Marco Rubio faces congressional questioning for the first time since the start of the Iran conflict. America votes. High-stakes primaries kick off today as California and five other states decide crucial 2026 matchups. Plus, faith renewed. Pope Leo XIV empowers Catholic charismatic renewal, calling the Holy Spirit's movement vital for renewing global faith. These stories and more tonight.
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5: Thank you for being with us on the feast day of Saints Marcellinus and Peter. Our top story tonight. With no end in sight yet to the Iran war, in a surprise move, President Donald Trump taps Federal Housing Finance Director Bill Pulte to be acting director of national intelligence. He'll replace Tulsi Gabbard, who is leaving at the end of the month. The president made today's announcement in a social media post. All of this as efforts to make peace with Iran remains elusive as fighting continues in Lebanon, and there are reports that Iran has stopped talks with mediators. White House correspondent Owen Jensen reports. Owen.
7: Veronica, good evening to you. Tonight, critics say that Bill Pulte lacks the national security experience for the big job, coordinating 18 federal agencies. And tonight, President Donald Trump, of course, thinks otherwise.
8: President Donald Trump makes it official. Taking over for the outgoing Tulsi Gabbard is 38-year-old Bill Pulte, who Trump administration opponents argue could undermine the credibility and integrity of America's intelligence agencies.

0: duties.
1: He has absolutely no qualification to be the director of national intelligence, no previous experience.
0: But President Trump on social media defends his selection, writing, William has deep experience managing the most sensitive matters in America, the safety and soundness of the markets, and over $10 trillion at Fannie Mae Freddie Mac, a substantial increase from where it was just 12 months ago. During this period, he will remain director of the Federal Housing Finance Agency and chairman of Fannie Mae Freddie Mac. If formally nominated, Pulte would need to be confirmed by the Senate to hold the position full time. In the press briefing room today, CMS Administrator Dr. Oz, filling in for Press Secretary Caroline Leavitt, was asked about Pulte.
2: Well, I think Bill is a great guy. I know him socially. I've not worked with him in his current job, but I do trust the president's judgment. He is a very sharp quick study of people, their emotional abilities, and their ability to persevere in the face of hardship. So I have confidence in his decision.
0: Meanwhile, Israel and Lebanon have opened a new round of political talks at the State Department in Washington. This as fighting between Israel and Hezbollah has intensified. Tensions remained high on the Israeli-Lebanese border today, a day after President Trump said Israel and Hezbollah had agreed to dial back fighting. Axios reported President Trump lashed out at Israeli Prime Minister Benjamin Netanyahu over Israel's escalation in Lebanon in an expletive-laden call on Monday. Today, President Trump insisted conversations with Iran are going on continuously, denying reports that Iran has stopped talking with the U.S. and adding, "But as I told Iran, it's time, one way or another, for you to make a deal. You've been doing this for 47 years, and it cannot be allowed to go on any longer."
3: And separately tonight, the WHCA dinner, the correspondence dinner that was interrupted by gunfire in April, has been rescheduled. It'll be a much smaller and more intimate occasion. It'll take place in July. Veronica?
4: Oh, and you and I were both there that night along with our colleagues and have wondered if the event would be held again this year. What specifically did the WHCA say in its announcement for holding it again?
3: Yeah, Veronica, yeah, you and I sat at the same table. That was a crazy night. The WHCA simply said they're not going to let violence have the last word and that a free press won't be intimidated into silence. And President Trump said on Truth Social that he will be there and he expects it to be a hot ticket. Veronica, send it back to you.
4: Thanks, Owen. Secretary of State Marco Rubio faced a barrage of questions about U.S. foreign policy during his appearance before the Senate Foreign Relations Committee. Lawmakers demanded answers about ongoing operations in Iran, worldwide health threats, and even an update on Cuba. Let's check in with Capitol Hill correspondent Eric Rosales, who attended the hearing. Eric, I understand even before it started, arrests took place?
5: That's right, Veronica. A number of paid employees of Code Pink were inside the hearing, and as soon as the secretary walked in, they began yelling, "Pope Leo doesn't want Cuban babies killed." One can only think that they were referring to the United States possibly taking military action in Cuba. They were soon removed and arrested by Capitol Police. Now, the hearing, once it got started, it was supposed to be about the State Department's nearly $34 billion budget request for next year. But Democrats who are on the committee, well, they were quick to fire off questions demanding an update on the Iran war. Secretary Rubio started off by reiterating that Operation Epic Fury was highly successful and President Trump stopped Iran from building a conventional shield of nuclear weapons.
6: They were going to try to build a conventional shield and hide behind that conventional shield and basically say to the world, if you come and do anything about our nuclear program, we will overwhelm you with missiles, we will overwhelm you with drones, and we will overwhelm you with our Navy, and you will not win. You will not be able to do anything about it.
5: Lawmakers asked how the U.S. plans to get the Strait of Hormuz open.
7: Are you going to drive a bargain that is so tough and so hard that the Strait remains closed? So how are we going to get it open?
6: If Iran wants to be able to move its oil again through the Strait, they will have to reopen the Straits. If they refuse to do so, then we have other options available to us, but we would prefer to negotiate the opening of this.
5: And will sanctions continue?
6: Iran is being sanctioned because they enrich uranium. Iran is being sanctioned because they've highly enriched uranium. Iran is being sanctioned because of their nuclear activities. If they agree to give up those things, there will be sanctions relief.
5: Secretary Rubio pushed back against critics, claiming the administration bypassed Congress, saying the administration complied with the law by notifying the bipartisan Gang of Eight multiple times. The high-stakes hearing then looked at cuts to foreign health aid and its effects on the recent Ebola virus outbreak.

0: Do you commit to using the $2 billion that Congress has appropriated for global health to actually help fund global health security?
1: The global fund, we've hit our cap. We are at our 33%. We've actually been able to attract additional donors from around the world to contribute to it. On this specific item, I would say we intend to get this resolved.
2: After Venezuela's regime change, the secretary doubled down on the president's hardline policy against Cuba, identifying Havana as a persistent national security threat due to its close ties with foreign adversaries.
3: Can you give the same thing about Cuba?
1: They need systemic and serious reform. They need to have economic reforms. And the question is, can they possibly reform, given the people who are currently in charge, both of Gaesa and of their government? And I think the answer is they can. I really don't believe this system is capable of reform.
2: Well, that certainly raised the eyes of a number of lawmakers. Many of them questioned, could we then see another U.S. military action in Cuba, similar to what took place in Venezuela? Well, Secretary Rubio was asked that and referred those questions to the Department of War. As for what's next for the Iran war, Rubio says, ending in his testimony, he said that the final deal with Iran is uncertain, but the administration will fully test Iran's willingness to make concessions. Veronica, back to you.
4: It is Tuesday, and at this time of the year, it means it is primary day somewhere in the U.S. Today, we are watching races in six states, California, Iowa, Montana, New Jersey, South Dakota, and New Mexico, as well as the mayoral race in Los Angeles. For more, I want to bring in Clifford Young. He is the chair of Ipsos Public Affairs. Thank you so much for joining us.
5: It's great to be here.
4: So what are some of the races that you are watching closely?
5: Well, it's a big day. Obviously, overall, we're looking at the profile of the candidates that ultimately win. You know, are the Democrats able to push forward candidates that are more moderate, that are talking about affordability? To what extent will Trump still have a stronghold over his party, over Republicans? We're looking at that. But we're looking at New Jersey on the one hand. There's some competitive races there that will say a lot about the midterms in November. And we're also looking at California. Obviously, the governor's race is a big deal.
4: Speaking of the California's governor's race to succeed the current governor, Gavin Newsom, this has made headlines across the nation. There are dozens of names on the ballots. What's your assessment of the race and what's at stake?
5: Yeah, once again, we're looking for who's actually going to win, because that will say a lot about where America is. Are the Democrats able to push forward a more moderate, more establishment-like a candidate or offer like Bashar on the one hand? To what extent are the Republicans able to put someone there that, once again, is more moderate? We're looking for that. Ultimately, what will be the profile, again, of the candidates and the generals? That will say a lot about where the electorate is in general in the United States today.
4: Staying in California for the race for Los Angeles mayoral primary, current mayor Karen Bass is facing a hard re-election campaign. Can you tell us about the competition and what are some of the issues that are facing voters there?
5: Well, critically, like everywhere, the issue of affordability, of making ends meet, of making life go in a simple way are critical. Obviously, you have other more sort of urban issues like homelessness on the one hand and whether garbage is being picked up in certain places on the other. Those are the critical issues. And this is why you have some sort of pretenders on the Republican side that have a chance potentially that many have talked about. But it will come down to those bread and butter issues that will ultimately decide the day.
4: Now, another high-stakes election is in Iowa. President Trump won the state by more than 13 percentage points in 2024. Do Democrats have a chance?
5: Well, they might perform better. I think we still have to consider the fact that it is a red state, but it is a state that's been hurt by tariffs, have been hurt by the macro economic conditions, hurt by the conflict with Iran. Will that tip those races towards Republicans in the generals? We'll have to see. But definitely, once again, we want to see those sorts of candidates that ultimately win on election day today. Are they more moderate? Are they more sort of center-leaning or not?
4: Do you think we'll see any surprises tonight?
5: No, I think less so than maybe in this last iteration. Mm-hmm. When we looked at Kentucky and Massey, that was at least a high-stakes election. I don't think we'll have as much of that. Again, it's about the broad trends. What will Election Day tell us about what will happen in November?
4: Clifford Young, thank you so much.
5: Thank you.
4: The U.S. labor market is showing unexpected resilience despite economic uncertainty from the war in Iran.

0: The Labor Department reports that job openings jumped to 7.6 million in April, surging past economists' forecasts and up from March's 6.9 million, while layoffs fell, fewer Americans quit their jobs. Still, the surge marks a major turnaround from 2025, where job growth hit its lowest non-recession levels since 2002. Gas prices are plunging, marking their largest weekly decline since the 2008 financial crisis. AAA reports the national average for regular unleaded is down to $4.29 a gallon, a drop of 20 cents from just last week. Prices could fluctuate further depending on how continued peace talks unfold with Iran. Florida has become the first state to sue OpenAI and CEO Sam Altman, accusing the company of putting profit over safety, fueling violence, and pushing a product it knew could harm users. It comes after the release of Pope Leo XIV's encyclical on artificial intelligence, Magnificent Humanity, just last week. Now there's increasing discussion about the ethical implications of AI. We are joined by Devin Patel, of the Rainey Center for Public Policy and president of Crux Advisory Group. Devin, great to have you with us.
1: Thank you for having me.
0: While there are several AI-related lawsuits underway in the United States, this has been brought by a state government. How significant do you think this particular case is?
1: This is a big deal. Florida just yesterday filed this complaint against OpenAI and Sam Altman personally in a civil claim. And this is the first of its kind in the AI space. This has taken the playbook out of big tobacco and big pharma, and now being applied to big tech in a way that hasn't been done before. And so it'll be interesting to see how things develop and how OpenAI responds.
0: Now, some observers have drawn some parallels that this is coming out on the heels of Pope Leo's encyclical on AI. What are your thoughts?
1: Obviously, I don't know what's going on in the Attorney General's mind or the governor's. I do know they're both faithful Catholics, and I actually did note in the complaint filed by the state yesterday, they actually cite the Pope's encyclical appealing to its authority as a citation in one part of the complaint. So, divine providence, coincidence, who knows? But it's certainly interesting.
0: Artificial intelligence is pretty much in every aspect of our everyday lives. What are some of the broader implications, of this technology, some of the ethical questions, and, maybe what could we see happen with this case?
1: Absolutely. So, especially from the church's perspective and the Pope's, fundamentally we're being asked what it means to be human and what sort of future we want for humanity, for our children, for our families, and that gets very concrete very quickly, as the suit alleges and as state lawmakers across the country, federal lawmakers, are dealing with, unfortunately, very quickly, these issues are specifically around children who are harming themselves, harming others, unfortunately committing suicide, using these chatbots to take drugs, and so on. And so there's a very real concrete issue here on what sort of future we want for our children and how we want new technology to be interacting with our families, our societies, and our communities.
0: Oftentimes, technology can be weaponized, but there does need to be some type of safety regulations involved here. Right now in the United States, it's state by state. We know President Trump has put out some executive orders, but it's still not answering some of these serious questions. Do you think that artificial intelligence could be on track to become a public policy issue for Catholic voters and a major pro-life concern?
1: Absolutely. I think that this is perhaps the new defining pro-life matter. It's issues of life and death, right? When children are harming themselves and children are being convinced by technology to kill themselves or to hurt others, or transhumanists in Silicon Valley who want to see AI technology being used in end-of-life medical care because they see humans as being way too inefficient with trying to keep grandma and grandpa alive with these experimental treatments. This is very much a pro-life issue in so many different ways.
0: Devin Patel, thank you so much.
1: Thank you.
0: We have a lot more still to come on EWTN News Nightly. Massive attack. Russia launches hundreds of drones and missiles on Ukraine, drastically escalating the four-year conflict overnight. And humanitarian crisis. Millions face catastrophic starvation in Gaza, sparking a huge challenge.
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0: can be united with him and can have that deepest hunger, that deepest thirst satisfied in us.
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2: The Holy Father's prayer intention for the month of June is for the value of sports. Let us pray that sports be an instrument of peace, encounter, and dialogue among cultures and nations, and that they promote values such as respect, solidarity, and personal growth.
3: Lord God, give us the grace to know Thee, to know ourselves, to love Thee, to love ourselves, to do to my neighbor what I want done to myself, because I really do it to You. Give me a deep awareness of my sins, my faults, my weaknesses, and a deep humility that I can just give them all to You, Lord Father. Just put them all in Your holy, sacred heart. Amen.

0: to Ukraine, where Russian forces have launched a massive aerial attack on Kyiv and other Ukrainian cities. The assault with hundreds of drones and dozens of missiles began overnight and continued into the day. Officials say at least 22 civilians were killed and over 100 wounded. The bodies of a 3-year-old child, along with a woman and her 8-year-old son, were recovered from the rubble of an apartment buildings in the central city of Dnipro. Russian President Vladimir Putin has ramped up Moscow's air campaign in recent weeks, apparently seeking to exploit Ukraine's shortage of U.S.-made air defense systems. The humanitarian situation in Gaza remains critical, with over 2 million people facing shortages. According to the United Nations agencies, severe restrictions on the entry of generators, engine oil, and spare parts have led to widespread system failures. This has significantly reduced medical services, clean water production, and waste management across overcrowded displacement sites. While international aid operations continue, officials warn that low funding and security threats remain major barriers to relief deliveries. Joining us now is Director of Communications at Catholic Near East Welfare Association, Michael La Savita, to explain what conditions are like for civilians in Gaza. Michael, thank you so much for joining us.
1: Thank you for having us. It's a pleasure to be with you.
0: Humanitarian access has been a major concern throughout the conflict. What is the current situation at Gaza's border right now?
1: Permanent state of waiting. Within Gaza, you have upwards of 2 million people, most of whom are displaced. Their homes have been destroyed. Severe malnutrition and concerns for the health and well-being of children, expecting mothers, the elderly, living in extremely trying circumstances, no school, no shelter, very little food, access to food. In terms of, we're concerned about, of course, things like hepatitis A and other diseases that are associated with the lack of sanitation, water, clean water, potable water, as well as healthcare. So it's with nothing to do, nowhere to go, no schooling, no commerce. It's a very still, quiet, and dark place.
0: Now, the association handles so much. This includes food and shelter, also emergency care for refugees. What is the association doing on this particular topic?
1: We work principally and, well, always with the local church communities. So in this case, the Latin Church of the Holy Family and the Greek Orthodox Parish of St. Porphyrius, as well as Christian organizations like the International Organization.

0: International Orthodox Charities, as well as Caritas and etc. So we're dealing with situations as they see them, working much of what we do is working with PTSD, of course, psychosocial work for children and the elderly and vulnerable populations, their parents, their families, medical care for mothers and expecting mothers.
1: With your partners in the field, they're really in the thick of things. Looking ahead, what do you think needs to happen for humanitarian conditions to improve, and what role can Catholic Charities play in achieving this?
0: Well, first of all, what Catholics can do and Christians can do is, first of all, pray, because prayer works miracles, and we need miracles. Second, we need a willingness for there to be peace. We need a willingness on all sides to want to establish some sense of stability for the people that live there. So open, I'm not necessarily advocate open borders, but access of vehicles. As promised, I think we were expecting what is needed to deliver aid is upwards of 600 trucks a day. We're lucky if we get 400 a week carrying supplies. So if you're only getting 400 trucks a week and what you need are more than 600 a day to feed a malnourished population, to provide them with medicines and water and food, you have a difficult situation. I can't imagine stability returning or any sense of normality returning until you have access.
1: Michael La Savita, thank you so much.
0: A real pleasure. Thank you.
1: 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Driven by the Pope's call, U.S. leaders launch a historic movement seeking nationwide renewal through the Holy Spirit.
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4: The Church Universal proclaims the presence of Jesus Christ in the Eucharist. 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
1: Initiative to spread the gospel in America, and at the Vatican, Pope Leo gave a special encouragement to those behind the push.
5: I thank you for your commitment and encourage you to continue your mission.
6: With these words, Pope Leo stoked the fires of the Catholic Charismatic Renewal International Service, known as CARIS. The organization just announced a new initiative called Evangelize America, aimed at bringing together Christians from different traditions.
7: As Catholics, we need to be the ones who initiate not only missionary discipleship in our parishes as parish intentional communities, but also missionary disciples.

0: in our neighborhoods as neighborhood intentional communities.
1: The initiative will consist of setting up small, intentional groups focused on pursuing full communion between local Christian denominations. The Pope held an audience with Caris on Saturday. It was his first meeting with the group since his election, but he joins a long line of popes who encouraged the development of the charismatic movement.
2: My venerable predecessors recognized this development as a great gift to the Church. I too wish to foster the relationship of mutual respect, closeness, and support between the See of Peter and the great family of the Catholic Charismatic Renewal.
1: For those who took part in the event, the Pope's words and encouragement inspired them to stay strong in their mission.
3: And that was one of the things that the Holy Father, you know, he spoke to, this focus of worshiping God, you know, echoing Pope Benedict XVI, and the movement's focus on worshiping God, on reminding the Church of the real fruits of the Holy Spirit, and that's ultimately what we're about.
1: And it's precisely those fruits of the Holy Spirit that Pope Leo says inspires all of us to spread the gospel message to the rest of the world as an act of love.
2: The renewed presence of the Spirit has awakened in you a new capacity to love, inspired by divine charity itself.
1: The EWTN family is pleased to announce today that our president and chief operating officer of EWTN News, Monse Alvarado, has been appointed as the next prefect of the Vatican's Dicastery for Communication.
4: Our chief operating officer of EWTN News was appointed recently today by Pope Leo XIV to be head of the Dicastery of Communications. So we congratulate Monse. She's a very incredible woman of God. She's brought much experience here. She's helped transform and expand our news department. And we wish her, of course, much success and promise her our prayers.
1: In her role, Monse will oversee all of the Holy See's communications, including news, radio, press office, and publishing. Monse will succeed Paolo Ruffini, who was appointed by Pope Francis in 2018. The appointment will take effect November 1st. We thank you for watching tonight. Remember, you can follow us on social media, Facebook, X, YouTube, and Instagram at EWTN News Nightly. I'm Veronica Dudo. Good night, and God bless.

0: love, the compassion of Jesus.
1: The most glorious work of all, to praise God in his kingdom.
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1: One who lives in love lives in God. And God lives in him.
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7: Well, welcome to our family, and we have a lot of family here tonight. And tonight we're going to talk. I asked the producer when I came in, what do we talk about? And she said, Sirach. I said, Sirach. Well, here it's Sirach, the 6th chapter and the 5th verse.